0: said yesterday that he would not describe the conflict with Iran as a war, but the U.S. resumed strikes for the first time in recent weeks. Can you explain to the American people, if this is not a war, what exactly is it?
1: Well, I'll tell you what, a lot of people don't call it a war. I call it a military conflict because it's small potatoes for us. It's not a big thing. We did Venezuela, and we did this. In Venezuela, we lost nobody, and this, we lost 18 people. In Vietnam, you lost 100,000 people, and in other conflicts, you lost tens of thousands of people. I would say that it's intermittent. You know, we do intermittent strikes. So I heard what he said, and it was interesting because I think that there's a lot of truth that we're not fighting right now. There's no fighting. We're taking out a lot of oil. We control the Hormuz Strait. We control it very strongly. We did a hit on certain areas around the Hormuz Strait. We took out their radar, as you know that very well. We took out some aircraft. We took out some other things that protect for them, used to protect the Hormuz Strait when they had it under very tight control. But now we control it, and we're taking out less now. We took a lot of boats. A lot of ships came through. And they come through every day. So I can understand what he's saying. It's a military conflict, but it's very intermittent. I could see somebody not calling it a war.
0: It certainly doesn't feel like small potatoes, Mr. President. 18 people have died in this. It certainly doesn't feel like small potatoes. 18 service members have died. We're seeing record-long deployments. You initially said this
1: record
0: would last.
1: Record-long? Why is it record-long?
0: So the 82nd Air Force is now going to be extended to a year.
1: How long were we in Vietnam?
0: We're seeing record.
1: No, how long were we in Vietnam?
0: The U.S. Abraham Lincoln was out for more than 250 days at sea.
1: We've been, and you know what we did in 5 months? They're not going to have a nuclear weapon. That's what we did. Iran will not have a nuclear weapon, because if they did, you probably wouldn't be standing here very long.

0: U.S. efforts to broker an end to the Russia-Ukraine war are gaining renewed momentum after President Vladimir Putin held more than 3 hours of talks with senior American negotiators in Moscow. Steve Witkoff and Jared Kushner met Putin for what the Kremlin described as highly useful discussions focused on possible avenues toward a settlement. Kremlin officials said that the U.S. envoys presented several ideas for advancing the peace process, although no details were disclosed and there was no indication of a breakthrough. A White House official described the meeting as substantive and said that further steps are expected in the coming weeks. Putin praised U.S. President Donald Trump's efforts to find a way out of the conflict while reiterating Moscow's position that any settlement must address what Russia calls the root causes of the war.
1: Попросить вас передать самые лучшие пожелания, слова благодарности президенту Соединенных Штатов, господину Трампу, понимая, что в целом он заходит в непростую ситуацию, тем не менее он не останавливается в своих попытках урегулирования, внести свой вклад в урегулирование российского украинского конфликта.
0: The Russian leader also pointed to what he described as progress by Russian forces on the battlefield and expressed confidence that Moscow could achieve its objectives. As part of efforts surrounding the diplomatic mission, Putin ordered a 3-day halt to Russian strikes on Kiev to facilitate the U.S. envoy's visit to the Ukrainian capital. The pause is limited to Kiev rather than representing a broader ceasefire across Ukraine. Russia and Ukraine, however, remain deeply divided over territory and Ukraine's future security arrangements, with Moscow maintaining demands that Kiev has repeatedly rejected. Despite the renewed diplomatic activity and temporary pause in strikes on Kiev, the wide gap between Russian and Ukrainian positions remains the central obstacle to turning Washington's latest initiative into a lasting peace agreement. Freedom Flotilla Coalition has announced that a new international mission is underway, with vessels stopping at European ports ahead of its attempt to reach Gaza's shores in October. The coalition said in a statement that the mission to challenge Israel's illegal and deadly blockade of Gaza would go ahead despite the violence Israeli forces inflicted on flotilla volunteers and activists, such as documented cases of severe beatings, repeated

tasering and sexual assault. It added that action is needed now more than ever, as much of the world has moved on from Gaza since the announcement of a ceasefire in October 2025. According to the statement, two vessels have already set out. Hondala II sailed around Scandinavia in June and July, stopping in Norway, Sweden, and Denmark, while the ship Kate departed Bristol, UK, earlier this month and has since called at ports in Ireland, Germany, and France. The mission added stops in Spain, Portugal, and Italy are planned before the flotilla continues towards Gaza. The coalition said Israeli forces had attacked and detained hundreds of flotilla participants during an earlier mission in the spring of 2026. It said volunteers reported severe beatings, broken bones, gunshot wounds, repeated tasering, and sexual assault while in Israeli custody. It also recalled Israel's May 2010 raid on the Gaza-bound Mavi Marmara, during which 10 activists were killed. UNICEF estimates that more than 82% of families remain water insecure, and roughly 90% of water and sanitation infrastructure is destroyed. Israel has continued to target hospitals, aid warehouses, and medical supply sites in Gaza in recent weeks. Gaza's health ministry has recorded more than 1,300 deaths from Israeli fire since the truce took effect in October, alongside thousands still missing or believed trapped under rubble. Relatives of Palestinians killed during the war in Gaza and whose remains were recently recovered from under the rubble of destroyed buildings gathered on Saturday night to pay their respects. The bodies of 100 people draped in Palestinian flags were laid out in Gaza City for family members and friends to pay their respects to their loved ones, with many lighting candles as they bid a belated final farewell. Al-Balawi and her daughter were seeing their family one last time before a funeral service is held for them on Sunday. Since her husband and children were killed in a 2025 strike, Al-Balawi has been waiting for their bodies to be recovered. Other families wept as they said their final goodbyes. Thousands of Palestinians in Gaza remain missing, with civil defense crews attempting to recover bodies that have been buried under the rubble since as early as the beginning of the war on October 7, 2023. Police intervened against participants in a demonstration held in support of Palestine in the German capital Berlin, detaining at least two people. Numerous supporters of Palestine gathered at Ernst Reuter Square to protest Israel's attacks on Gaza. Demonstrators, who then marched toward the city center, carried Palestinian flags and signs reading, "There can be no alliance with genocide. Injustice is never equivalent to peace. Stop the genocide. Gaza is the world's biggest orphanage and the world's biggest children's graveyard. And no one can say today that they knew nothing." Demonstrators chanted slogans including, "Zionists are fascists. They kill children and women. Children are dying. Germany stands behind it. Israel, killer of children. And Israel is burning children. Germany is watching." When the protesters reached the area near the Ulanstrasse metro station, police intervened forcefully and detained at least two people. Despite the tension that occurred, the march continued and the demonstration ended at Wittenbergplatz.

2 years have passed since Turkish-American activist Ayşe Nur Ezgi Egi was shot and killed by Israeli forces in the occupied West Bank. But her family says that justice remains as distant as it was on the day she died.

0: Iggy was 26 when she was killed while taking part in a protest against Israeli invaders in Beta near Nablus. A Washington Post investigation found that Iggy was shot after clashes had ended and protesters had already retreated a considerable distance from Israeli forces. The killing drew international condemnation, with then U.S. Secretary of State Antony Blinken describing it as unprovoked and unjustified. But 2 years later, Iggy's family is still waiting for the independent U.S. investigation it demanded from the beginning. Her husband, Hamid Ali, says that the fight for accountability remains exactly where it was on day one, with no U.S. criminal investigation into her killing.
1: The legal process in the U.S. is at the same place it was when she was killed, which is to say there hasn't been anything that has happened. There's been no investigation, despite us continuing to ask for the past 2 years.
0: The family's campaign has also moved closer to Iggy's home in Washington state, where supporters push for a legislative memorial calling for a U.S. investigation into her death. At the same time, friends and relatives have worked to keep her memory alive, including through a community mural in Seattle, as Iggy has become a symbol of solidarity with Palestinians living under Israeli occupation. Turkey has taken a stronger position, with the Turkish Foreign Ministry describing Iggy's killing as a murder committed by the Netanyahu government, while Turkish prosecutors have opened their own investigation. As the family enters a third year without the independent U.S. investigation it has sought, its demands remains unchanged: accountability for killing that took Ayşenur's life and left her loved ones waiting for justice.

0: The Israeli military continued its strikes in southern Lebanon, bringing the cumulative Lebanese death toll to 4,358 since March 2nd, according to Lebanese sources. The IDF said in post on X that the operation targeted Hezbollah weapon storage facilities that were intended to plan and direct terror attacks against IDF soldiers in the security zone and Israeli civilians. The IDF described the action as a response to an earlier attempt by Hezbollah to launch a drone toward Israeli-held positions in southern Lebanon's security zone. A Lebanese woman was killed and five other people injured Saturday in the Israeli airstrikes in southern Lebanon, according to Lebanon's official national news agency. According to Lebanon's Emergency Public Health Operations Center, the cumulative death toll from the Israeli attacks between March 2nd and September 5th had reached 4,358, with 12,359 others injured. Lebanon and Israel signed a U.S.-mediated framework deal in June, under which Israeli forces were to withdraw from areas they are occupying in southern Lebanon in exchange for the disarmament of Hezbollah, the Iran-backed Lebanese group. Little progress has been made in implementing the agreement on the ground. The latest Israel-Hezbollah war began when the Lebanese group fired rockets into Israel days after Israel and the United States launched their war on Iran on February 28th.
1: Germany's eastern state of Saxony-Anhalt is at the center of a major political test, with the far-right Alternative for Germany seeking a historic breakthrough that could reshape the country's political landscape. The regional election has attracted national attention because a strong AfD performance could bring Germany closer than ever to its first far-right state government since the end of World War II.
2: Ja, wir hoffen, dass unsere Stimme oder meine Stimme ein bisschen bewirkt hat, die Relationen bei der Zusammensetzung im Landtag so zu kriegen, dass wir die anderen, die jetzt so weit vorn liegen, nicht an die Macht kriegen. Das ist meine ehrliche Meinung und so habe ich auch taktisch gewählt.
1: The party has capitalized on discontent over the economy, migration, and dissatisfaction with the federal government, particularly in the formerly communist East, where its support has grown strongly. Saxony-Anhalt has been governed by Chancellor Friedrich Merz's

0: and whether the country's mainstream parties can contain its growing political influence.
1: Gina Hinojosa is placing a Texas-sized bet on her campaign for governor, that she can win back Latino voters who have drifted to Republicans. The Democrats' strategy hinges on persuading those voters that rising costs and strained public schools matter more than the cultural and immigration issues that have pulled them away to the other party.
2: Right now, I think the reason why Latinos voted for Trump is because he said, the system is corrupt, I want to blow it up. The system is corrupt. Right now, we are paying into a system that is working against us. People feel that. People know that. I see that in the Texas legislature. We have to call it what it is and work to make it better. Work to make it work for working Texans again.
1: It's been over three decades since a Democrat won statewide office in Texas. And incumbent Governor Greg Abbott is the heavy favorite to win in the Republican-leaning state.
3: We are launching a new campaign to deter illegal immigration into Texas.
1: He has built a political machine over his last 12 years in office, gaining name recognition and President Donald Trump's endorsement along the way. But Hinojosa is counting on shifting winds for Democrats as opinion polls show voter frustration over the economy and other issues.
2: Our state police here have to wear body cams. They have to have dash cams so that there is some kind of accountability. There is no accountability with these ICE raids right now. That is unacceptable. Right now, Governor Abbott has invited this kind of behavior into this state. He uses immigration as political theater instead of a policy issue to work on.
1: Recent polling suggests Latino voters favor Hinojosa over Abbott. In August 2026, Emerson College polling NextStar survey found Hispanic voters favored Hinojosa over Abbott by 17 percentage points, and that 57% disapproved of Abbott's job performance. But the key to Hinojosa's campaign is how many people show up on election day. Record participation, fueled by the high-profile Senate primary battles, could offer Democrats a rare sign of momentum in a state where voter turnout has historically trailed the national average.
4: Distraught relatives gathered outside a destroyed military barracks in Viacha, Bolivia, demanding answers about 14 soldiers still missing a day after an explosion at a military barracks killed at least two people and injured dozens. Blast occurred at around 2:30 p.m. in an area used to store pyrotechnic material, authorities said. While the cause has yet to be established, officials said the blast originated from the Defense Ministry's fireworks stockpile. Commander of the Bolivar Regiment, Antonio Amaru, emphasized the 14 personnel remained on a missing list, not a confirmed fatality list, as rescue teams continued searching through rubble.
5: Queremos informar con responsabilidad sobre la situación del personal que se encontraba en el sector afectado por las explosiones en Viacha. 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
4: Viacha Health Director Rita Nebraska said firefighters had warned that a heat source remained at the site, raising the risk of another explosion, and urged residents to stay at least 150 meters away.

0: Overnight into Saturday, spewing rocks and volcanic ash into the air, the country's geological agency said. As of today, September 5th, 2026, at 4:40 a.m. Western Indonesian time, the eruption is still ongoing, and rumbling can still be heard from the Krakatau Pasaran PGA post, the agency said in a statement. The volcano's eruptions have continued since July 2nd, when its alert status was raised to level 3, local media outlet Tempo reported. Six eruptions were recorded through 12:01 a.m. local time, Saturday. Indonesia lies along the Pacific Ring of Fire, a seismically active zone of fault lines and volcanoes where earthquakes are frequent. Hundreds of passengers were stranded at Jakarta's main airport after the eruption of Indonesia's Anak Krakatau volcano forced authorities to suspend flight operations because of volcanic ash.
1: Kalau gunung meletusnya, saya memaklumi, Mas. 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
2: Firefighting teams launched an emergency response to a wildfire that broke out in the Ogan Ilir region of Indonesia's South Sumatra province, as the country continues to battle a wave of seasonal fires sweeping across its islands. Personnel from Indonesia's National Disaster Management Agency, along with the Mangala Agni Forest Fire Brigade, were deployed to the affected area working to contain and extinguish the flames before they could spread further into surrounding forest and farmland. Ground crews faced difficult conditions as they battled the blaze, a common challenge during Indonesia's dry season when vegetation becomes highly flammable and fires can spread rapidly across peatland and forested terrain. Officials said the Ogan Ilir fire is just one of many currently burning across the country, with wildfires nationwide having already scorched hundreds of thousands of hectares of land this season alone. The scale of the damage highlights how severe this year's fire season has become, straining the resources of local disaster response teams working to keep the blazes under control. Beyond the immediate destruction on the ground, officials also flagged the broader regional impact. Thick smoke and haze generated by the fires have drifted well beyond Indonesia's borders, reaching neighboring Malaysia, Brunei, and the Philippines. The resulting haze has raised growing concern over deteriorating air quality across Southeast Asia, a recurring issue that affects public health, flight operations, and daily life in the region during peak fire season.

Rescuers in Nepal pulled out a Chinese man and a woman in separate operations. Saturday, 10 days after devastating floods hit the country, as teams continued searching for thousands of missing people. The man was rescued from a hydropower tunnel, according to a social media post by the country's prime minister's office, bringing the total to three workers pulled alive from the Trishuli hydropower project. Rescue efforts have increasingly focused on 12 hydropower projects across Nepal, where about 900 workers are missing and roughly 500 are believed to be trapped in various tunnels. Authorities said, specialized rescue teams from India, China, South Korea, and the United States have been searching through debris, damaged structures, and tunnels at the projects, hoping to find survivors. In flood-hit Nuwakot town, a woman was rescued alive from a house, Nepal's army spokesperson said Saturday. Officials said she was airlifted to Kathmandu for treatment. At least 1,300 people were killed in the August 26 floods, which were likely caused by a glacier collapse, and more than 5,000 remain missing.

The Democratic Republic of the Congo, DRC, and its partners on Friday launched an updated 180-day multi-sectoral response plan to intensify efforts against the ongoing Ebola outbreak, with funding needs estimated at $1.3 billion. With support from the World Health Organization, WHO, the Africa Centers for Disease Control and Prevention, and other partners, the plan was intended to serve as the operational roadmap for the response over the next 6 months. According to the WHO Regional Office for Africa, the outbreak caused by the Bundibugyo virus had reached 6,342 reported cases and 3,072 deaths as of September 2nd. It has spread to 60 health zones across 6 provinces. Health authorities are particularly concerned that a large proportion of deaths continue to occur in communities, often among people who had not previously been identified as contacts and had not reached health facilities before dying. DRC Health Minister Roger Kamba said containing the outbreak required efforts beyond the health sector, involving communities, government agencies, partners, and donors. "The government is fully mobilized to protect every Congolese," Kamba said. According to the WHO, full implementation of the revised plan would require an estimated $1.3 billion. Damian Mama, United Nations resident coordinator in the DRC, said the Ebola response needed to be integrated into the broader humanitarian effort and supported by sufficient, flexible, and predictable funding. The Africa CDC also pledged continued support for national response efforts, including resource mobilization, coordination with partners, and greater involvement of communities. The current outbreak, officially declared in May, has become the fastest growing Ebola outbreak recorded in the DRC to date. Dozens of migrants boarded dinghies on Sunday at dawn in an attempt to cross the English Channel and reach Britain. French police on foot and patrol boats monitored their activities, with the speedboat trying to block the dinghy's departure. Several boats managed to leave the French coast, though dozens of migrants remained on the beach after failing to board. The European Union's border agency said on Friday it would send boats out into the English Channel and the North Sea to help search for and rescue migrants, days after France and Britain's leaders met and discussed migration. The Frontex agency will send out 2 Spanish boats from September to October, and then one from Lithuania up to January to join French patrols, authorities managing the area said. The channel is one of the world's busiest shipping lanes, and many migrants have died in its strong currents trying to cross from France to Britain. Human traffickers regularly overload dinghies, leaving them barely afloat. In August, French coast guards had to rescue 157 people from a boat that caught fire. Migration is one of Europe's most divisive political issues, including in Britain, where the ruling Labour Party is facing a challenge from the populist reform UK Party, which has vowed to stop migrants arriving in boats. Britain said in April it would pay France up to $892.72 million under a 3-year border security deal to curb illegal migrant crossings of the channel, with part of the funding contingent on results. Last year, both countries agreed a one-in, one-out pilot scheme under which France will accept the return of undocumented people arriving in Britain by small boats in exchange for Britain agreeing to accept an equal number of legitimate asylum seekers with British family connections.

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1: Americans looking to drive to and fro this Labor Day weekend are getting slapped with record high gas prices. The national average price is expected to rise above $4 on Labor Day, analysts say, far surpassing the previous record of $3.83 per gallon in 2012. People filling up in Los Angeles told Reuters it's not just impacting their weekend, but their lives.
2: I'm not going to be able to probably drive around too much more, like, for the rest of the week and Labor Day weekend.
3: It's disappointing because, I mean, a lot of people are, you know, trying to just do their daily business, and this is a big factor now. Not that it wasn't before, but a dollar or a dollar 50 since the war started, it's a big deal.
2: Yeah.
3: It's a big deal. Deciding to buy gas or food, you know?
1: Prices at the pump have risen alongside crude oil prices, which this week jumped back over $90 a barrel after renewed military action between the U.S. and Iran revived concerns about disruptions to global crude supplies. President Trump recently said Americans should be willing to pay
4: a tiny little bit more
1: for gasoline to ensure Iran does not obtain a nuclear weapon.
4: I'll never apologize. I did the right thing.
1: But drivers say prices have not risen by a tiny little bit.
5: I have not actually noticed it this high before, so this is the first. I don't fill up very often, and when I do, I know it's going to be a lot.
6: Definitely makes it a lot harder to get by.
1: California, Hawaii, and Washington currently have the nation's highest average gasoline prices.
7: The U.S. job market registered strong growth in August. Government data showed outperforming expectations and offering President Donald Trump's Republican Party a boost ahead of upcoming midterm elections. Employment in the United States grew by 162,000 jobs in August, and the unemployment rate remained steady at 4.1%. The U.S. Bureau of Labor Statistics said in a statement, employment expanded in the restaurant and bar sectors, and jobs in public schools bounced back from a contraction a month earlier. The strong report also revised up job numbers for June and July by a combined 55,000, indicating the U.S. labor market remains in a state of steady growth. The new data will be a boon for Trump, whose Republican Party is facing a stern test from Democrats in midterm elections in November, with the state of the world's largest economy a key issue for voters. Stock markets were down on the news, however, with all eyes on the Federal Reserve's next interest rate setting meeting later this month.

Global food prices have climbed to their highest level since late 2022 as renewed disruptions to Black Sea grain exports from Russia and Ukraine put pressure on international wheat markets. The UN Food and Agriculture Organization

nation's food price index rose to 133.3 points in August, with prices increasing across all five major food categories. The Polish Economic Institute said that intensified attacks on ports and shipping have severely disrupted grain flows from Russia and Ukraine, which together account for around a third of global wheat exports. Russian strikes on Ukrainian ports in Odessa and along the Danube have sharply reduced Ukraine's wheat shipments, leaving exports well below both last year's levels and the country's potential capacity. At the same time, Ukrainian drone strikes targeting Russia's Novorossiysk port have disrupted Russian grain shipments, pushing wheat exports to their lowest level for the period in years. The impact is increasingly being felt on international markets, with wheat futures rising around 30% year-on-year in August to their highest level in more than 3 years. Importers in Asia are already looking for alternative suppliers, with Australian and Argentine wheat gaining attention as uncertainty grows over deliveries from the Black Sea region. Continued disruption to Black Sea trade risks, putting further upward pressure on wheat and broader food prices, extending the economic consequences of the Russia-Ukraine war far beyond the two countries.

Anthropic is expected to begin marketing its initial public offering in mid-October at the earliest and complete the listing days before the U.S. midterm elections in November. People familiar with the matter said on Friday. The artificial intelligence company had been expected to make its IPO prospectus public as early as next week, two of the people said, a crucial step that would kick off the final stages of the offering. Now, that is not expected until late September, the people added, cautioning that the plans, including the timing, are subject to change. The shift pushes back what some investors have said could be a $2 trillion listing, one of the largest IPOs ever attempted, and a major test of public market appetite for the rapidly growing artificial intelligence industry. Companies frequently adjust their IPO schedules as they work through market conditions, regulatory reviews, and other preparations, so such changes are not unusual. As part of the IPO process, Anthropic is looking to finalize a $15 billion revolving credit facility, after which analysts, including those at banks involved in the financing, are expected to meet with the company, one of the people said. Bloomberg News earlier reported that Anthropic was in talks to expand the facility to $15 billion.

So sandbox is the environment in which these models are tested. So there are several different protocols that define what this contained environment is and where the models should or shouldn't access, including the internet in the cases of these incidents. So the first incident, which is potentially the most concerning one and the one that we have most publicly available technical information, is the OpenAI Hugging Face incident. That is the one in which we had a model actually escaping containment. In that sense, it found a zero-day, so a vulnerability that no one knew. It exploited a zero-day vulnerability in its sandbox to be able to leave that sandbox. And then it went on to exfiltrating data and targeting different organizations, right? The incident really alarmed researchers because first, there was a misconfiguration. So that means the third party hadn't properly set up the sandbox environments. So that did raise the alarm of, are we setting up our sandbox environments in the right way? Do we understand what are the potential risks? Are we doing our threat modeling, or at least our modeling of those environments in the correct manner? Secondly, it did raise the question, or at least it broadened the scope of the question of, are we ready to deal with these agents, right? Do we actually understand how to contain some of these actions? And I think the clear answer from this is, we're learning. And thirdly,

0: A weather delay, away we go.
1: Breel Embolo converted a penalty kick in the 87th minute of his MLS debut to lift Atlanta United to a 2-2 draw against host Inter Miami on Saturday night. Embolo, the Switzerland national team's star Atlanta signed in late August, was tripped in the penalty box with time dwindling, 14 minutes after teammate Miguel Almiron could not convert a penalty. Embolo calmly delivered a goal inside the right post, past Miami's Dane St. Clair. Embolo also had a look at a game winner during stoppage time, but missed high. Almiron had the other goal for Atlanta, which is 3-1 and one in its past five. Goalkeeper Lucas Hoyos made just one save. Casemiro and Luis Suarez scored for Miami, and St. Clair recorded three saves. Lionel Messi had one assist, but was held scoreless one game after his first four-goal performance in MLS. He took consecutive attempts on net in the seventh minute of second-half stoppage, but the first was saved and the second deflected out of bounds by Junior Alonso. Al-Ittihad ended Al Nassr's unbeaten start to the 2026-27 Saudi Pro League campaign with a hard-fought 2-1 victory in a heated clash between two of the league's biggest rivals. The home side struck early on Saturday and controlled much of the opening half, putting Al Nassr on the back foot from the outset. George Elenikana proved to be the difference maker, opening the scoring after just 3 minutes before doubling the advantage in the 22nd minute. His brace capped a dominant spell for Al-Ittihad, who dictated possession and created the better chances during the first 45 minutes. Al Nassr improved after the break and eventually reduced the deficit through Angelo Gabriel, who found the net from the middle of the box to make it 2-1. Cristiano Ronaldo also came close as the visitors pushed for an equalizer, but Al-Ittihad's defense held firm. Despite heavy late pressure, the hosts preserved their lead to secure a statement win and hand Al Nassr their first league defeat of the season.
2: Alexander Isak scored twice in the opening 9 minutes to give Liverpool a 2-0 win over Ipswich Town on Friday, handing new manager Andoni Iraola his first Premier League victory since taking charge. Isak broke the deadlock in the sixth minute, turning in a low finish after goalkeeper Kel Sherpin failed to hold a shot at his near post. Cody Gakpo supplied the pass. 3 minutes later, Gakpo picked out Isak again, and the Sweden forward beat Sherpin with a left-footed strike after the goalkeeper was caught out by a long ball over the top. The quick-fire double proved enough at Portman Road, where Ipswich pressed for a route back into the game, but could not find the finish to match their possession. Isak's brace took his tally to 3 league goals this season, already equaling his output from last season. Liverpool had drawn their opening 2 matches under Iraola, echoing the slow start the Spanish coach had at Bournemouth in 2023 when it took 10 games to record his first win there. This time it took 3. Substitute Bradley Barcola made his Liverpool debut in the second half after his move from Paris Saint-Germain. Ronald Araujo made his first start for the club since joining on loan over the summer, replacing Jeremy Frimpong. Liverpool moved to 5 points from 3 matches. Ipswich, playing their first season back in the Premier League, dropped to 1 win and 2 losses.

0: Yes, very pleased with the win, obviously. We needed this win. And also with the performance. I think especially first half, we've been a very good team. We put a lot of pressure to the opposition, and I think we started really strong the game. I think we learned probably the lessons from the last two games, where we conceded early goals, and today we didn't want this to happen, and I think we were really strong in the first half. Second half also, I think in a different way, we controlled the game, we defended well, but we didn't have this threat offensively, probably. But overall, I think it's a game to finish quite pleased. Yes, with Alexis, if he's fit, if he's available, if he's in a good shape, I think he will produce the numbers, no? My demands with Alex will not be about the goals, probably, will be about other things. I will demand other things so we can play well, and if we play well, we are in good positions, the goals will come, no? I think he has to contribute to the collective, and when everyone helps, I think after the goals and the results will come. I have no doubt with Cody, no? He has been very good all the pre-season, has started very well the season, producing numbers. Today, even after the two assists, he finishes as number 9 to help us close the game. And I think it's good to have Cody because he can play in the three positions up top, like other of our players. And to have him in this place for this beginning of the season is good. Yeah. No, definitely. That couldn't happen, definitely. And obviously, we needed the win today because I think 2 points also don't reflect our two first games, but it was the points we had. So definitely we couldn't lose any more today, and happy because I think we control quite well the game.
1: Organized football resumed in Gaza on Friday following a 3-year suspension caused by the war. Though the return is marred by catastrophic losses, hundreds from the football community have been killed, and the vast majority of sports infrastructure has been destroyed. With the opening whistle of the first match of the Cup of the Thousand Martyrs tournament, football resumed in the war-torn enclave. Gaza's sporting community has suffered heavy losses. Around 565 members of the Palestinian Football Association were killed during the war, while the overall death toll across the Palestinian sports community exceeded 1,000.
2: المعاقات المنشآت الرياضية زي ما انت شايف نلعب على كرة خماسي جميع المنشآت الرياضية التي موجودة في المحافظات الجنوبية جميعها دمرت بفعل الاحتلال الإسرائيلي.
1: Israel destroyed more than 50 of 56 sports clubs and 285 sports facilities during the war, leaving few places for players to train or compete. With Gaza stadiums in ruins, local clubs have been reduced to playing on small five-a-side pitches. But the game, however diminished in scale, has found a way to restart.
3: Turns to prime time under the lights.
1: Top seed Alexander Zverev lost his way in the second set, but got his game back under control to secure a 6-2, 7-6, 6-2 victory over Alejandro Tabilo and reach the fourth round of the U.S. Open on Saturday. After spending a grueling 9 hours and 26 minutes on court across back-to-back 5-setters against Lorenzo Sonego and Quentin Halas, the last thing the German would have wanted was another long night on Arthur Ashe Stadium. The 29-year-old, who won his first Grand Slam title at the French Open and finished runner-up at Wimbledon, stormed out of the blocks by breaking 25th seed Tabilo twice before taking the first set with an unreturnable serve to love. Zverev raced to a 4-2 lead in the second set, but his level suddenly dropped, allowing world number 28 Tabilo to claim 3 games in a row and go within touching distance of drawing level in the match. However, the Chilean was unable to press home the advantage, and Zverev, after chiding a courtside fan who appeared to be offering coaching advice during the ensuing tiebreak, rediscovered his composure and his best tennis, pulling away to tighten his grip on the match.

Renewed exchanges between U.S. and Iranian forces are escalating tensions around the Strait of Hormuz, with both sides targeting vessels as the conflict threatens further disruption to global energy supplies. U.S. Central Command said that American forces struck three Iranian vessels after Iran's Revolutionary Guard Corps fired ballistic missiles at two U.S. Navy ships. One of the Iranian vessels was targeted off Karg Island, a crucial hub for Iran's oil exports, bringing the latest military action close to infrastructure that remains vital to Tehran's already strained energy sector. Iran responded with fresh warnings of its own, saying that it had targeted three tankers operating on what Tehran described as unauthorized routes through the Strait of Hormuz, as well as U.S.-linked vessels elsewhere. The Revolutionary Guards warned commercial ships against attempting to use routes that have not received Iranian authorization and threatened further action against U.S. military vessels in the region. The latest exchange marks another escalation after renewed fighting shattered a period of relative calm and raises fresh concerns over shipping through the Strait of Hormuz, one of the world's most important energy corridors. Tensions are also mounting around Karg Island, which handled the vast majority of Iran's crude exports before the war. U.S. President Donald Trump has repeatedly raised the possibility of military action against the strategically important island. The confrontation comes as Washington seeks to intensify economic pressure on Tehran through sanctions and restrictions on Iranian oil exports while keeping the possibility of further military action on the table.

0: We know everybody that's moving at Pickaxe. We know everybody that's moving everywhere, all over Iran. And if anything goes bad, we hit them. We hit them hard. But we've been in there for 5 months. And in 5 months, what did we do? We stopped them from having a nuclear weapon. If we didn't go in there, you wouldn't have Israel right now. You wouldn't have the Middle East. And they probably would go at European cities and our cities next. But we stopped them from having a nuclear weapon in 5 months.
1: Go ahead, please. Mr. President, the vice president said yesterday that he would not describe the conflict with Iran as a war. But the U.S. resumed strikes for the first time in recent weeks. Can you explain to the American people, if this is not a war, what exactly is it?
0: Well, I'll tell you what. A lot of people don't call it a war. I call it a military conflict because it's small potatoes for us. It's not a big thing. We did Venezuela, and we did this. In Venezuela, we lost nobody, and this, we lost 18 people. In Vietnam, you lost 100,000 people, and in other conflicts, you lost tens of thousands of people. I would say that it's intermittent. You know, we do intermittent strikes. So I heard what he said, and it was interesting because I think that there's a lot of truth that we're not fighting right now. There's no fighting. We're taking out a lot of oil. We control the Hormuz Strait. We control it very strongly. We did a hit on certain areas around the Hormuz Strait. We took out their radar, as you know that very well. We took out some aircraft. We took out some other things that protect for them, used to protect the Hormuz Strait when they had it under very tight control. But now we control it, and we're taking out less now. We took a lot of boats, a lot of ships came through, and they come through every day. So I can understand what he's saying. It's a military conflict, but it's very intermittent. I could see somebody not calling it a war.
1: It certainly doesn't feel like small potatoes, Mr. President. 18 people have died in this. It certainly doesn't feel like small potatoes. 18 service members have died. We're seeing record-long deployments. You initially said this
0: record
1: last...
0: Record-long? Why is it record-long?
1: So the 82nd Air Force is now going to be extended to a year.
0: How long were we in Vietnam?
1: We're seeing record...
0: No, how long were we in Vietnam?
1: The U.S. Abraham Lincoln was out for more than 250 days at sea.
0: We've been... And you know what we did in 5 months? They're not going to have a nuclear weapon. That's what we did. Iran will not have a nuclear weapon, because if they did, you probably wouldn't be standing here very long.

0: U.S. efforts to broker an end to the Russia-Ukraine war are gaining renewed momentum after President Vladimir Putin held more than 3 hours of talks with senior American negotiators in Moscow. Steve Witkoff and Jared Kushner met Putin for what the Kremlin described as highly useful discussions focused on possible avenues toward a settlement. Kremlin officials said that the U.S. envoys presented several ideas for advancing the peace process, although no details were disclosed and there was no indication of a breakthrough. A White House official described the meeting as substantive and said that further steps are expected in the coming weeks. Putin praised U.S. President Donald Trump's efforts to find a way out of the conflict while reiterating Moscow's position that any settlement must address what Russia calls the root causes of the war.
1: Просить вас передать самые лучшие пожелания, слова благодарности президенту Соединенных Штатов, господину Трампу, понимая, что в целом он заходит в непростую ситуацию, тем не менее он не останавливается в своих попытках урегулирования, внести свой вклад в урегулирование российского-украинского конфликта.
0: The Russian leader also pointed to what he described as progress by Russian forces on the battlefield and expressed confidence that Moscow could achieve its objectives. As part of efforts surrounding the diplomatic mission, Putin ordered a three-day halt to Russian strikes on Kiev to facilitate the U.S. envoy's visit to the Ukrainian capital. The pause is limited to Kiev rather than representing a broader ceasefire across Ukraine. Russia and Ukraine, however, remain deeply divided over territory and Ukraine's future security arrangements, with Moscow maintaining demands that Kiev has repeatedly rejected. Despite the renewed diplomatic activity and temporary pause in strikes on Kiev, the wide gap between Russian and Ukrainian positions remains the central obstacle to turning Washington's latest initiative into a lasting peace agreement. Freedom Flotilla Coalition has announced that a new international mission is underway, with vessels stopping at European ports ahead of its attempt to reach Gaza's shores in October. The coalition said in a statement that the mission to challenge Israel's illegal and deadly blockade of Gaza would go ahead despite the violence Israeli forces inflicted on flotilla volunteers and activists, such as documented cases of severe beatings, repeated tasering, and sexual assault. It added that action is needed now more than ever as much of the world has moved on from Gaza since the announcement of a ceasefire in October 2025. According to the statement, two vessels have already set out. Handala II sailed around Scandinavia in June and July, stopping in Norway, Sweden, and Denmark, while the ship Kate departed Bristol, UK, earlier this month and has since called at ports in Ireland, Germany, and France. The mission added stops in Spain, Portugal, and Italy are planned before the flotilla continues towards Gaza. The coalition said Israeli forces had attacked and detained hundreds of flotilla participants during an earlier mission in the spring.

of 2026. It said volunteers reported severe beatings, broken bones, gunshot wounds, repeated tasering, and sexual assault while in Israeli custody. It also recalled Israel's May 2010 raid on the Gaza-bound Mavi Marmara, during which 10 activists were killed. UNICEF estimates that more than 82% of families remain water insecure, and roughly 90% of water and sanitation infrastructure is destroyed. Israel has continued to target hospitals, aid warehouses, and medical supply sites in Gaza in recent weeks. Gaza's health ministry has recorded more than 1,300 deaths from Israeli fire since the truce took effect in October, alongside thousands still missing or believed trapped under rubble. Relatives of Palestinians killed during the war in Gaza and whose remains were recently recovered from under the rubble of destroyed buildings gathered on Saturday night to pay their respects. The bodies of 100 people draped in Palestinian flags were laid out in Gaza City for family members and friends to pay their respects to their loved ones, with many lighting candles as they bid a belated final farewell. Al-Balawi and her daughter were seeing their family one last time before a funeral service is held for them on Sunday. Since her husband and children were killed in a 2025 strike, Al-Balawi has been waiting for their bodies to be recovered. Other families wept as they said their final goodbyes. Thousands of Palestinians in Gaza remain missing, with civil defense crews attempting to recover bodies that have been buried under the rubble since as early as the beginning of the war on October 7, 2023. Police intervened against participants in a demonstration held in support of Palestine in the German capital Berlin, detaining at least two people. Numerous supporters of Palestine gathered at Ernst Reuter Square to protest Israel's attacks on Gaza. Demonstrators, who then marched toward the city center, carried Palestinian flags and signs reading, "There can be no alliance with genocide. Injustice is never equivalent to peace. Stop the genocide. Gaza is the world's biggest orphanage and the world's biggest children's graveyard. And no one can say today that they knew nothing." Demonstrators chanted slogans including, "Zionists are fascists. They kill children and women. Children are dying. Germany stands behind it. Israel, killer of children. And Israel is burning children. Germany is watching." When the protesters reached the area near the Ulanstrasse metro station, police intervened forcefully and detained at least two people. Despite the tension that occurred, the march continued and the demonstration ended at Wittenbergplatz.

0: 2 years have passed since Turkish-American activist Ayşenur Ezgi Egi was shot and killed by Israeli forces in the occupied West Bank, but her family says that justice remains as distant as it was on the day she died. Egi was 26 when she was killed while taking part in a protest against Israeli invaders in Beita near Nablus. A Washington Post investigation found that Egi was shot after clashes had ended and protesters had already retreated a considerable distance from Israeli forces. The killing drew international condemnation, with then U.S. Secretary of State Antony Blinken describing it as unprovoked and unjustified. But 2 years later, Egi's family is still waiting for the independent U.S. investigation it demanded from the beginning. Her husband, Hamid Ali, says that the fight for accountability remains exactly where it was on day one, with no U.S. criminal investigation into her killing.
1: The legal process in the U.S. is at the same place it was when she was killed, which is to say there hasn't been anything that has happened. There's been no investigation, despite us continuing to ask for the past 2 years.
0: The family's campaign has also moved closer to Egi's home in Washington state, where supporters push for a legislative memorial calling for a U.S. investigation into her death. At the same time, friends and relatives have worked to keep her memory alive, including through a community mural in Seattle, as Egi has become a symbol of solidarity with Palestinians living under Israeli occupation. Turkey has taken a stronger position, with the Turkish Foreign Ministry describing Egi's killing as a murder committed by the Netanyahu government, while Turkish prosecutors have opened their own investigation. As the family enters a third year without the independent U.S. investigation it has sought, its demands remains unchanged: accountability for a killing that took Ayşenur's life and left her loved ones waiting for justice.

The Israeli military continued its strikes in southern Lebanon, bringing the cumulative Lebanese death toll to 4,358 since March 2nd, according to Lebanese sources. The IDF said in post on X that the operation targeted Hezbollah weapon storage facilities that were intended to plan and direct terror attacks against IDF soldiers in the security zone and Israeli civilians. The IDF described the action as a response to an earlier attempt by Hezbollah to launch a drone toward Israeli-held positions in southern Lebanon's security zone. A Lebanese woman was killed and five other people injured Saturday in the Israeli airstrikes in southern Lebanon, according to Lebanon's official national news agency. According to Lebanon's Emergency Public Health Operations Center, the cumulative death toll from the Israeli attacks between March 2nd and September 5th had reached 4,358, with 12,359 others injured. Lebanon and Israel signed a U.S.-mediated framework deal in June, under which Israeli forces were to withdraw from areas they are occupying in southern Lebanon in exchange for the disarmament of Hezbollah, the Iran-backed Lebanese group. Little progress has been made in implementing the agreement on the ground. The latest Israel-Hezbollah war began when the Lebanese group fired rockets into Israel days after Israel and the United States launched their war on Iran on February.

0: Germany's eastern state of Saxony-Anhalt is at the center of a major political test, with the far-right Alternative for Germany seeking a historic breakthrough that could reshape the country's political landscape. The regional election has attracted national attention because a strong AfD performance could bring Germany closer than ever to its first far-right state government since the end of World War II.
1: Ja, wir hoffen, dass unsere Stimme oder meine Stimme ein bisschen bewirkt hat, die Relationen bei der Zusammensetzung im Landtag so zu kriegen, dass wir die anderen, die jetzt so weit vorn liegen, nicht an die Macht kriegen. Das ist meine ehrliche Meinung und so habe ich auch taktisch gewählt.
0: The party has capitalized on discontent over the economy, migration, and dissatisfaction with the federal government, particularly in the formerly communist East, where its support has grown strongly. Saxony-Anhalt has been governed by Chancellor Friedrich Merz's center-right party for more than two decades, making the election an important test for both his party and the national government. The AfD is already the largest opposition party in Germany's national parliament, and a breakthrough in Saxony-Anhalt would mark another significant advance for the far-right in the country. But the prospect of the far-right taking power has also raised serious concerns over the direction of German politics and the further erosion of the traditional barriers that have kept extremist forces out of government. The election is being closely watched far beyond Saxony-Anhalt, with the results set to show how far the far right has advanced in Germany

0: why Latinos voted for Trump is because he said, the system is corrupt. I want to blow it up. The system is corrupt. Right now we are paying into a system that is working against us. People feel that. People know that. I see that in the Texas legislature. We have to call it what it is and work to make it better. Work to make it work for working Texans again.
1: It's been over three decades since a Democrat won statewide office in Texas. And incumbent Governor Greg Abbott is the heavy favorite to win in the Republican-leaning state.
2: We are launching a new campaign to deter illegal immigration into Texas.
1: He has built a political machine over his last 12 years in office, gaining name recognition and President Donald Trump's endorsement along the way. But Hinojosa is counting on shifting winds for Democrats as opinion polls show voter frustration over the economy and other issues.
0: Our state police here have to wear body cams. They have to have dash cams so that there is some kind of accountability. There is no accountability with these ICE raids right now. That is unacceptable. Right now, Governor Abbott has invited this kind of behavior into this state. He uses immigration as political theater instead of a policy issue to work on.
1: Recent polling suggests Latino voters favor Hinojosa over Abbott. In August 2026, Emerson College polling NextStar survey found Hispanic voters favored Hinojosa over Abbott by 17 percentage points, and that 57% disapproved of Abbott's job performance. But the key to Hinojosa's campaign is how many people show up on election day. Record participation, fueled by the high-profile Senate primary battles, could offer Democrats a rare sign of momentum in a state where voter turnout has historically trailed the national average.
3: Distraught relatives gathered outside a destroyed military barracks in Viacha, Bolivia, demanding answers about 14 soldiers still missing a day after an explosion at a military barracks killed at least two people and injured dozens. The blast occurred at around 2:30 p.m. in an area used to store pyrotechnic material, authorities said. While the cause has yet to be established, officials said the blast originated from the Defense Ministry's fireworks stockpile. Commander of the Bolivar Regiment, Antonio Amaru, emphasized the 14 personnel remained on a missing list, not a confirmed fatality list, as rescue teams continued searching through rubble.
4: Queremos informar con responsabilidad sobre la situación del personal que se encontraba en el sector afectado por las explosiones en Viacha. 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Los equipos continúan con las labores de búsqueda y remoción de escombros.
3: Viacha Health Director Rita Nebraska said firefighters had warned that a heat source remained at the site, raising the risk of another explosion, and urged residents to stay at least 150 meters away.

Indonesia's Mount Anak Krakatau erupted overnight into Saturday, spewing rocks and volcanic ash into the air, the country's geological agency said. As of today, September 5th, 2026, at 4:40 a.m. Western Indonesian time, the eruption is still ongoing, and rumbling can still be heard from the Krakatau Pasaran PGA post, the agency said in a statement. The volcano's eruptions have continued since July 2nd, when its alert status was raised to level 3, local media outlet Tempo reported. Six eruptions were recorded through 12:01 a.m. local time Saturday.

0: Indonesia lies along the Pacific Ring of Fire, a seismically active zone of fault lines and volcanoes where earthquakes are frequent. Hundreds of passengers were stranded at Jakarta's main airport after the eruption of Indonesia's Anak Krakatau volcano forced authorities to suspend flight operations because of volcanic ash.
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2: Firefighting teams launched an emergency response to a wildfire that broke out in the Ogan Ilir region of Indonesia's South Sumatra province as the country continues to battle a wave of seasonal fires sweeping across its islands. Personnel from Indonesia's National Disaster Management Agency, along with the Mangala Agni Forest Fire Brigade, were deployed to the affected area working to contain and extinguish the flames before they could spread further into surrounding forest and farmland. Ground crews faced difficult conditions as they battled the blaze, a common challenge during Indonesia's dry season when vegetation becomes highly flammable and fires can spread rapidly across peatland and forested terrain. Officials said the Ogan Ilir fire is just one of many currently burning across the country, with wildfires nationwide having already scorched hundreds of thousands of hectares of land this season alone. The scale of the damage highlights how severe this year's fire season has become, straining the resources of local disaster response teams working to keep the blazes under control. Beyond the immediate destruction on the ground, officials also flagged the broader regional impact. Thick smoke and haze generated by the fires have drifted well beyond Indonesia's borders, reaching neighboring Malaysia, Brunei, and the Philippines. The resulting haze has raised growing concern over deteriorating air quality across Southeast Asia, a recurring issue that affects public health, flight operations, and daily life in the region during peak fire season.

Rescuers in Nepal pulled out a Chinese man and a woman in separate operations. Saturday, 10 days after devastating floods hit the country, as teams continued searching for thousands of missing people. The man was rescued from a hydropower tunnel, according to a social media post by the country's prime minister's office, bringing the total to three workers pulled alive from the Trishuli hydropower project. Rescue efforts have increasingly focused on 12 hydropower projects across Nepal, where about 900 workers are missing and roughly 500 are believed to be trapped in various tunnels. Authorities said, specialized rescue teams from India, China, South Korea, and the United States have been searching through debris, damaged structures, and tunnels at the projects, hoping to find survivors. In flood-hit Nuwakot town, a woman was rescued alive from a house, Nepal's army spokesperson said Saturday. Officials said she was airlifted to Kathmandu for treatment. At least 1,300 people were killed in the August 26 floods, which were likely caused by a glacier collapse, and more than 5,000 remain missing, according to Nepal's Disaster Management Agency.

The Democratic Republic of the Congo, DRC, and its partners on Friday launched an updated 180-day multi-sectoral response plan to intensify efforts against the ongoing Ebola outbreak, with funding needs estimated at $1.3 billion. With support from the World Health Organization, WHO, the Africa Centers for Disease Control and Prevention, and other partners,

the plan was intended to serve as the operational roadmap for the response over the next 6 months. According to the WHO Regional Office for Africa, the outbreak caused by the Bundibugyo virus had reached 6,342 reported cases and 3,072 deaths as of September 2nd. It has spread to 60 health zones across 6 provinces. Health authorities are particularly concerned that a large proportion of deaths continue to occur in communities, often among people who had not previously been identified as contacts and had not reached health facilities before dying. DRC Health Minister Roger Kamba said containing the outbreak required efforts beyond the health sector, involving communities, government agencies, partners, and donors. The government is fully mobilized to protect every Congolese, Kamba said. According to the WHO, full implementation of the revised plan would require an estimated $1.3 billion. Damian Mama, United Nations resident coordinator in the DRC, said the Ebola response needed to be integrated into the broader humanitarian effort and supported by sufficient, flexible, and predictable funding. The Africa CDC also pledged continued support for national response efforts, including resource mobilization, coordination with partners, and greater involvement of communities. The current outbreak, officially declared in May, has become the fastest growing Ebola outbreak recorded in the DRC to date. Dozens of migrants boarded dinghies on Sunday at dawn in an attempt to cross the English Channel and reach Britain. French police on foot and patrol boats monitored their activities, with the speedboat trying to block the dinghy's departure. Several boats managed to leave the French coast, though dozens of migrants remained on the beach after failing to board. The European Union's border agency said on Friday it would send boats out into the English Channel and the North Sea to help search for and rescue migrants, days after France and Britain's leaders met and discussed migration. The Frontex agency will send out 2 Spanish boats from September to October, and then one from Lithuania up to January to join French patrols, authorities managing the area said. The channel is one of the world's busiest shipping lanes, and many migrants have died in its strong currents trying to cross from France to Britain. Human traffickers regularly overload dinghies, leaving them barely afloat. In August, French coast guards had to rescue 157 people from a boat that caught fire. Migration is one of Europe's most divisive political issues, including in Britain, where the ruling Labour Party is facing a challenge from the populist reform UK Party, which has vowed to stop migrants arriving in boats. Britain said in April it would pay France up to $892.72 million under a 3-year border security deal to curb illegal migrant crossings of the channel, with part of the funding contingent on results. Last year, both countries agreed a one-in, one-out pilot scheme under which France will accept the return of undocumented people arriving in Britain by small boats in exchange for Britain agreeing to accept an equal number of legitimate asylum seekers with British family connections.

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1: Americans looking to drive to and fro this Labor Day weekend are getting slapped with record high gas prices. The national average price is expected to rise above $4 on Labor Day, analysts say, far surpassing the previous record of $3.83 per gallon in 2012. People filling up in Los Angeles told Reuters it's not just impacting their weekend, but their lives.
2: I'm not going to be able to probably drive around too much more, like for the rest of the week and Labor Day weekend.
3: It's disappointing because, I mean, a lot of people are, you know, trying to just do their daily business, and this is a big factor now. Not that it wasn't before, but a dollar or a dollar 50 since the war started, it's a big deal.
2: Yeah.
3: It's a big deal. Decided to buy gas or food, you know?
1: Prices at the pump have risen alongside crude oil prices, which this week jumped back over $90 a barrel after renewed military action between the U.S. and Iran revived concerns about disruptions to global crude supplies. President Trump recently said Americans should be willing to pay
4: a tiny little bit more
1: for gasoline to ensure Iran does not obtain a nuclear weapon.
4: I'll never apologize. I did the right thing.
1: But drivers say prices have not risen by a tiny little bit.
5: I have not actually noticed it this high before, so this is the first. I don't fill up very often, and when I do, I know it's going to be a lot.
6: Definitely makes it a lot harder to get by.
1: California, Hawaii, and Washington currently have the nation's highest average gasoline prices.
7: The U.S. job market registered strong growth in August. Government data showed, outperforming expectations and offering President Donald Trump's Republican Party a boost ahead of upcoming midterm elections. Employment in the United States grew by 162,000 jobs in August, and the unemployment rate remained steady at 4.1%. The U.S. Bureau of Labor Statistics said in a statement, employment expanded in the restaurant and bar sectors, and jobs in public schools bounced back from a contraction a month earlier. The strong report also revised up job numbers for June and July by a combined 55,000, indicating the U.S. labor market remains in a state of steady growth. The new data will be a boon for Trump, whose Republican Party is facing a stern test from Democrats in midterm elections in November, with the state of the world's largest economy a key issue for voters. Stock markets were down on the news, however, with all eyes on the Federal Reserve's next interest rate setting meeting later this month.

Global food prices have climbed to their highest level since late 2022 as renewed disruptions to Black Sea grain exports from Russia and Ukraine put pressure on international wheat markets. The UN Food and Agriculture Organization's food price index rose to 133.3 points in August, with prices increasing across all five major food categories. The Polish Economic Institute said that intensified attacks on ports and shipping have severely disrupted grain flows from Russia and Ukraine, which together account for around a third of global wheat exports. Russian strikes on Ukrainian ports in Odessa and along the Danube have sharply reduced Ukraine's wheat shipments, leaving exports well below both last year's levels and the country's potential capacity. At the same time, Ukrainian drone strikes targeting Russia's Novorossiysk port have disrupted

Russian grain shipments, pushing wheat exports to their lowest level for the period in years. The impact is increasingly being felt on international markets, with wheat futures rising around 30% year-on-year in August to their highest level in more than 3 years. Importers in Asia are already looking for alternative suppliers, with Australian and Argentine wheat gaining attention as uncertainty grows over deliveries from the Black Sea region. Continued disruption to Black Sea trade risks, putting further upward pressure on wheat and broader food prices, extending the economic consequences of the Russia-Ukraine war far beyond the two countries.

Anthropic is expected to begin marketing its initial public offering in mid-October at the earliest and complete the listing days before the U.S. midterm elections in November. People familiar with the matter said on Friday. The artificial intelligence company had been expected to make its IPO prospectus public as early as next week, two of the people said, a crucial step that would kick off the final stages of the offering. Now, that is not expected until late September, the people added, cautioning that the plans, including the timing, are subject to change. The shift pushes back what some investors have said could be a $2 trillion listing, one of the largest IPOs ever attempted, and a major test of public market appetite for the rapidly growing artificial intelligence industry. Companies frequently adjust their IPO schedules as they work through market conditions, regulatory reviews, and other preparations, so such changes are not unusual. As part of the IPO process, Anthropic is looking to finalize a $15 billion revolving credit facility, after which analysts, including those at banks involved in the financing, are expected to meet with the company, one of the people said. Bloomberg News earlier reported that Anthropic was in talks to expand the facility to $15 billion.

So sandbox is the environment in which these models are tested. So there are several different protocols that define what this contained environment is and where the models should or shouldn't access, including the internet in the cases of these incidents. So the first incident, which is potentially the most concerning one and the one that we have most publicly available technical information, is the OpenAI Hugging Face incident. That is the one in which we had a model actually escaping containment. In that sense, it exploited, it found a 0-day, so a vulnerability that no one knew. It exploited a 0-day vulnerability in its sandbox to be able to leave that sandbox. And then it went on to exfiltrating data and targeting different organizations, right? The incident really alarmed researchers because first, there was a misconfiguration. So that means the third party hadn't properly set up the sandbox environments. So that did raise the alarm of, are we setting up our sandbox environments in the right way? Do we understand what are the potential risks? Are we doing our threat modeling, or at least our modeling of those environments in the correct manner? Secondly, it did raise the question, or at least it broadened the scope of the question of, are we ready to deal with these agents, right? Do we actually understand how to contain some of these actions? And I think the clear answer from this is, we're learning. And thirdly, it did raise the question of, are we ready, or do we have the right procedures and protocols to report some of these incidents, right?

0: Through a weather delay, away we go.
1: Gabriel Embolo converted a penalty kick in the 87th minute of his MLS debut to lift Atlanta United to a 2-2 draw against host Inter Miami on Saturday night. Embolo, the Switzerland national team's star Atlanta signed in late August,

0: was tripped in the penalty box with time dwindling. 14 minutes after teammate Miguel Almiron could not convert a penalty, Mbolo calmly delivered a goal inside the right post, past Miami's Dane St. Clair. Mbolo also had a look at a game winner during stoppage time, but missed high. Almiron had the other goal for Atlanta, which is 3-1 and one in its past five. Goalkeeper Lucas Hoyos made just one save. Casemiro and Luis Suarez scored for Miami, and St. Clair recorded three saves. Lionel Messi had one assist, but was held scoreless one game after his first four-goal performance in MLS. He took consecutive attempts on net in the seventh minute of second-half stoppage, but the first was saved and the second deflected out of bounds by Junior Alonso. Al-Ittihad ended Al Nassr's unbeaten start to the 2026-27 Saudi Pro League campaign with a hard-fought 2-1 victory in a heated clash between two of the league's biggest rivals. The home side struck early on Saturday and controlled much of the opening half, putting Al Nassr on the back foot from the outset. George Elenikana proved to be the difference maker, opening the scoring after just 3 minutes before doubling the advantage in the 22nd minute. His brace capped a dominant spell for Al-Ittihad, who dictated possession and created the better chances during the first 45 minutes. Al Nassr improved after the break and eventually reduced the deficit through Angelo Gabriel, who found the net from the middle of the box to make it 2-1. Cristiano Ronaldo also came close as the visitors pushed for an equalizer, but Al-Ittihad's defense held firm. Despite heavy late pressure, the hosts preserved their lead to secure a statement win and hand Al Nassr their first league defeat of the season.
1: Alexander Isak scored twice in the opening 9 minutes to give Liverpool a 2-0 win over Ipswich Town on Friday, handing new manager Andoni Iraola his first Premier League victory since taking charge. Isak broke the deadlock in the sixth minute, turning in a low finish after goalkeeper Kel Sherpin failed to hold a shot at his near post. Cody Gakpo supplied the pass. 3 minutes later, Gakpo picked out Isak again, and the Sweden forward beat Sherpin with a left-footed strike after the goalkeeper was caught out by a long ball over the top. The quick-fire double proved enough at Portman Road, where Ipswich pressed for a route back into the game, but could not find the finish to match their possession. Isak's brace took his tally to 3 league goals this season, already equaling his output from last season. Liverpool had drawn their opening 2 matches under Iraola, echoing the slow start the Spanish coach had at Bournemouth in 2023 when it took 10 games to record his first win there. This time it took 3. Substitute Bradley Barcola made his Liverpool debut in the second half after his move from Paris Saint-Germain. Ronald Araujo made his first start for the club since joining on loan over the summer, replacing Jeremy Frimpong. Liverpool moved to 5 points from 3 matches. Ipswich, playing their first season back in the Premier League, dropped to 1 win and 2 losses.

Yes, very pleased with the win, obviously. We needed this win. And also with the performance. I think especially first half, we've been a very good team. We put a lot of pressure to the opposition, and I think we started really strong the game. I think we learned probably the lessons from the last two games, where we conceded early goals, and today we didn't want this to happen, and I think we were really strong in the first half. Second half also, I think in a different way. We controlled the game, we defended well, but we didn't have this threat offensively, probably. But overall, I think it's a game to finish quite pleased. Yes, with Alexis, if he's fit, if he's available, if he's in a good shape, I think he will produce the numbers, no? My demands with Alex will not be about the goals, probably, will be about other things. I will demand other things so we can play well, and if we play well, we are in good positions, the goals will come, no? I think he has to contribute to the collective. And when everyone helps, I think after the goals

0: And the results will come. I have no doubt with Cody. No, he has been very good all the preseason. Has started very well the season, producing numbers. Today, even after the two assists, he finishes as number nine to help us close the game. And I think it's good to have Cody because he can play in the three positions up top, like other of our players. And to have him in this place for this beginning of the season is good. No, definitely. That couldn't happen, definitely. And obviously we needed the win today because I think 2 points also don't reflect our two first games, but it was the points we had. So definitely we couldn't lose any more today, and happy because I think we control quite well the game.
1: Organized football resumed in Gaza on Friday following a 3-year suspension caused by the war, though the return is marred by catastrophic losses. Hundreds from the football community have been killed, and the vast majority of sports infrastructure has been destroyed. With the opening whistle of the first match of the Cup of the Thousand Martyrs tournament, football resumed in the war-torn enclave. Gaza's sporting community has suffered heavy losses. Around 565 members of the Palestinian Football Association were killed during the war, while the overall death toll across the Palestinian sports community exceeded 1,000.
2: جميع المنشآت الرياضية التي موجودة في المحافظات الجنوبية جميعها دمرت بفعل الاحتلال الإسرائيلي.
1: Israel destroyed more than 50 of 56 sports clubs and 285 sports facilities during the war, leaving few places for players to train or compete. With Gaza's stadiums in ruins, local clubs have been reduced to playing on small five-a-side pitches. But the game, however diminished in scale, has found a way to restart.
3: Turns to prime time under the lights.
1: Top seed Alexander Zverev lost his way in the second set, but got his game back under control to secure a 6-2, 7-6, 6-2 victory over Alejandro Tabilo and reach the fourth round of the U.S. Open on Saturday. After spending a grueling 9 hours and 26 minutes on court across back-to-back five-setters against Lorenzo Sonego and Quentin Halas, the last thing the German would have wanted was another long night on Arthur Ashe Stadium. The 29-year-old, who won his first Grand Slam title at the French Open and finished runner-up at Wimbledon, stormed out of the blocks by breaking 25th seed Tabilo twice before taking the first set with an unreturnable serve to love. Zverev raced to a 4-2 lead in the second set, but his level suddenly dropped, allowing world number 28 Tabilo to claim 3 games in a row and go within touching distance of drawing level in the match. However, the Chilean was unable to press home the advantage, and Zverev, after chiding a courtside fan who appeared to be offering coaching advice during the ensuing tiebreak, rediscovered his composure and his best tennis, pulling away to tighten his grip on the match.

Renewed exchanges between U.S. and Iranian forces are escalating tensions around the Strait of Hormuz, with both sides targeting vessels as the conflict threatens further disruption to global energy supplies. U.S. Central Command said that American forces struck three Iranian vessels after Iran's Revolutionary Guard Corps fired ballistic missiles at two U.S. Navy ships. One of the Iranian vessels was targeted off Karg Island, a crucial hub for Iran's oil exports, bringing the latest military action close to infrastructure that remains vital to Tehran's already strained energy sector. Iran responded with fresh warnings of its own, saying that it had targeted three tankers operating on what Tehran described as unauthorized routes through the Strait of Hormuz, as well as U.S.-linked vessels elsewhere. The Revolutionary Guards warned commercial ships against attempting to use routes that have not received Iranian authorization and threatened further action against U.S. military vessels in the region. The latest exchange marks another escalation after renewed fighting shattered a period of relative calm and raises fresh concerns over shipping through the Strait of Hormuz, one of the world's most important energy corridors. Tensions are also mounting around Karg Island, which handled the vast majority of Iran's crude exports before the war. U.S. President Donald Trump has repeatedly raised the possibility of military action against the strategically important island. The confrontation comes as Washington seeks to intensify economic pressure on Tehran through sanctions and restrictions on Iranian oil exports while keeping the possibility of further military action on the table.

0: We know everybody that's moving at PickX. We know everybody that's moving everywhere, all over Iran. And if anything goes bad, we hit them. We hit them hard. But we've been in there for 5 months. And in 5 months, what did we do? We stopped them from having a nuclear weapon. If we didn't go in there, you wouldn't have Israel right now. You wouldn't have the Middle East. And they probably would go at European cities and our cities next. But we stopped them from having a nuclear weapon in 5 months.
1: Mr. President, the vice president said yesterday that he would not describe the conflict with Iran as a war. But the U.S. resumed strikes for the first time in recent weeks. Can you explain to the American people, if this is not a war, what exactly is it?
0: Well, I'll tell you what. A lot of people don't call it a war. I call it a military conflict because it's small potatoes for us. It's not a big thing. We did Venezuela, and we did this. In Venezuela, we lost nobody, and this, we lost 18 people. In Vietnam, you lost 100,000 people, and in other conflicts, you lost tens of thousands of people. I would say that it's intermittent. You know, we do intermittent strikes. So I heard what he said, and it was interesting because I think that there's a lot of truth that we're not fighting right now. There's no fighting. We're taking out a lot of oil. We control the Hormuz Strait. We control it very strongly. We did a hit on certain areas around the Hormuz Strait. We took out their radar, as you know. You know that very well. We took out some aircraft. We took out some other things that protect for them, used to protect the Hormuz Strait when they had it under very tight control. But now we control it, and we're taking out less now. We took a lot of boats. A lot of ships came through, and they come through every day. So I can understand what he's saying. It's a military conflict, but it's very intermittent. I could see somebody not calling it a war.
1: It certainly doesn't feel like small potatoes, Mr. President. 18 people.

0: have died in this concern doesn't feel like small potatoes. 18 service members have died. We're seeing record long deployments. You initially said this
1: record
0: last
1: long. Why is it record long?
0: So the 82nd Air Force is now
1: being extended Vietnam?
0: To a year.
1: How long were we in Vietnam?
0: We're seeing record.
1: No, how long were we in Vietnam?
0: The U.S. Abraham Lincoln was out for more than 250 days at sea.
1: We've been, and you know what we did in 5 months? They're not going to have a nuclear weapon. That's what we did. Iran will not have a nuclear weapon, because if they did, you probably wouldn't be standing here very long.

0: see.
1: U.S. efforts to broker an end to the Russia-Ukraine war are gaining renewed momentum after President Vladimir Putin held more than 3 hours of talks with senior American negotiators in Moscow. Steve Witkoff and Jared Kushner met Putin for what the Kremlin described as highly useful discussions focused on possible avenues toward a settlement. Kremlin officials said that the U.S. envoys presented several ideas for advancing the peace process, although no details were disclosed and there was no indication of a breakthrough. A White House official described the meeting as substantive and said that further steps are expected in the coming weeks. Putin praised U.S. President Donald Trump's efforts to find a way out of the conflict while reiterating Moscow's position that any settlement must address what Russia calls the root causes of the war.
2: Попросить вас передать самые лучшие пожелания, слова благодарности президенту Соединенных Штатов, господину Трампу, понимая, что в целом он заходит в непростую ситуацию, тем не менее он не останавливается в своих попытках урегулирования, внести свой вклад в урегулирование российского украинского конфликта.
1: The Russian leader also pointed to what he described as progress by Russian forces on the battlefield and expressed confidence that Moscow could achieve its objectives. As part of efforts surrounding the diplomatic mission, Putin ordered a 3-day halt to Russian strikes on Kiev to facilitate the U.S. envoy's visit to the Ukrainian capital. The pause is limited to Kiev rather than representing a broader ceasefire across Ukraine. Russia and Ukraine, however, remain deeply divided over territory and Ukraine's future security arrangements, with Moscow maintaining demands that Kiev has repeatedly rejected. Despite the renewed diplomatic activity and temporary pause in strikes on Kiev, the wide gap between Russian and Ukrainian positions remains the central obstacle to turning Washington's latest initiative into a lasting peace agreement. Freedom Flotilla Coalition has announced that a new international mission is underway, with vessels stopping at European ports ahead of its attempt to reach Gaza's shores in October. The coalition said in a statement that the mission to challenge Israel's illegal and deadly blockade of Gaza would go ahead despite the violence Israeli forces inflicted on flotilla volunteers and activists, such as documented cases of severe beatings, repeated tasering, and sexual assault. It added that action is needed now more than ever as much of the world has moved on from Gaza since the announcement of a ceasefire in October 2025. According to the statement, two vessels have already set out. Handala II sailed around Scandinavia in June and July, stopping in Norway, Sweden, and Denmark, while the ship Kate departed Bristol, UK, earlier this month and has since called at ports in Ireland, Germany, and France. The mission added stops in Spain, Portugal, and Italy are planned before the flotilla continues towards Gaza. The coalition said Israeli forces had attacked and detained hundreds of flotilla participants during an earlier mission in the spring of 2026. It said volunteers reported severe beatings, broken bones, gunshot wounds, repeated tasering, and sexual assault while in Israeli custody. It also recalled Israel's May 2010 raid on the Gaza-bound Mavi Marmara, during which 10 activists were killed. UNICEF estimates that more than 82% of families remain water insecure, and roughly 90% of water and sanitation infrastructure is destroyed. Israel has continued to target hospitals, aid warehouses, and medical supply sites in Gaza in recent weeks. Gaza's health ministry has recorded more than 1,300 deaths from Israeli fire since the truce took effect in October, along

inside thousands still missing or believed trapped under rubble. Relatives of Palestinians killed during the war in Gaza and whose remains were recently recovered from under the rubble of destroyed buildings gathered on Saturday night to pay their respects. The bodies of 100 people draped in Palestinian flags were laid out in Gaza City for family members and friends to pay their respects to their loved ones, with many lighting candles as they bid a belated final farewell. Al-Balawi and her daughter were seeing their family one last time before a funeral service is held for them on Sunday. Since her husband and children were killed in a 2025 strike, Al-Balawi has been waiting for their bodies to be recovered. Other families wept as they said their final goodbyes. Thousands of Palestinians in Gaza remain missing, with civil defense crews attempting to recover bodies that have been buried under the rubble since as early as the beginning of the war on October 7, 2023. Police intervened against participants in a demonstration held in support of Palestine in the German capital Berlin, detaining at least two people. Numerous supporters of Palestine gathered at Ernst Reuter Square to protest Israel's attacks on Gaza. Demonstrators, who then marched toward the city center, carried Palestinian flags and signs reading, "There can be no alliance with genocide. Injustice is never equivalent to peace. Stop the genocide. Gaza is the world's biggest orphanage and the world's biggest children's graveyard. And no one can say today that they knew nothing." Demonstrators chanted slogans including, "Zionists are fascists. They kill children and women. Children are dying. Germany stands behind it. Israel, killer of children. And Israel is burning children. Germany is watching." When the protesters reached the area near the Ulanstrasse metro station, police intervened forcefully and detained at least two people. Despite the tension that occurred, the march continued and the demonstration ended at Wittenbergplatz.

0: 2 years have passed since Turkish-American activist Ayşenur Ezgi Egi was shot and killed by Israeli forces in the occupied West Bank, but her family says that justice remains as distant as it was on the day she died. Egi was 26 when she was killed while taking part in a protest against Israeli invaders in Beita near Nablus. A Washington Post investigation found that Egi was shot after clashes had ended and protesters had already retreated a considerable distance from Israeli forces. The killing drew international condemnation, with then U.S. Secretary of State Antony Blinken describing it as unprovoked and unjustified. But 2 years later, Egi's family is still waiting for the independent U.S. investigation it demanded from the beginning. Her husband, Hamid Ali, says that the fight for accountability remains exactly where it was on day one, with no U.S. criminal investigation into her killing.
1: The legal process in the U.S. is at the same place it was when she was killed, which is to say there hasn't been anything that has happened. There's been no investigation, despite us continuing to ask for the past 2 years.
0: The family's campaign has also moved closer to Egi's home in Washington state, where supporters push for a legislative memorial calling for a U.S. investigation into her death. At the same time, friends and relatives have worked to keep her memory alive, including through a community mural.

In Seattle, as AG has become a symbol of solidarity with Palestinians living under Israeli occupation. Turkey has taken a stronger position, with the Turkish Foreign Ministry describing AG's killing as a murder committed by the Netanyahu government, while Turkish prosecutors have opened their own investigation. As the family enters a third year without the independent U.S. investigation it has sought, its demands remain unchanged: accountability for a killing that took Ayşenur's life and left her loved ones waiting for justice.

the Israeli military continued its strikes in southern Lebanon, bringing the cumulative Lebanese death toll to 4,358 since March 2nd, according to Lebanese sources. The IDF said in post on X that the operation targeted Hezbollah weapon storage facilities that were intended to plan and direct terror attacks against IDF soldiers in the security zone and Israeli civilians. The IDF described the action as a response to an earlier attempt by Hezbollah to launch a drone toward Israeli-held positions in southern Lebanon's security zone. A Lebanese woman was killed and five other people injured Saturday in the Israeli airstrikes in southern Lebanon, according to Lebanon's official national news agency. According to Lebanon's Emergency Public Health Operations Center, the cumulative death toll from the Israeli attacks between March 2nd and September 5th had reached 4,358, with 12,359 others injured. Lebanon and Israel signed a U.S.-mediated framework deal in June, under which Israeli forces were to withdraw from areas they are occupying in southern Lebanon in exchange for the disarmament of Hezbollah, the Iran-backed Lebanese group. Little progress has been made in implementing the agreement on the ground. The latest Israel-Hezbollah war began when the Lebanese group fired rockets into Israel days after Israel and the United States launched their war on Iran on February.

0: Germany's eastern state of Saxony-Anhalt is at the center of a major political test, with the far-right alternative for Germany seeking a historic breakthrough that could reshape the country's political landscape. The regional election has attracted national attention because a strong AfD performance could bring Germany closer than ever to its first far-right state government since the end of World War II.
1: Ja, wir hoffen, dass unsere Stimme oder meine Stimme ein bisschen bewirkt hat, die Relationen bei der Zusammensetzung im Landtag so zu kriegen, dass wir, die anderen, die jetzt so weit vorn liegen, nicht an die Macht kriegen. Das ist meine ehrliche Meinung und so habe ich auch taktisch gewählt.
0: The party has capitalized on discontent over the economy, migration, and dissatisfaction with the federal government, particularly in the formerly communist East, where its support has grown strongly. Saxony-Anhalt has been governed by Chancellor Friedrich Merz's center-right party for more than two decades, making the election an important test for both his party and the national government. The AfD is already the largest opposition party in Germany's national parliament, and a breakthrough in Saxony-Anhalt would mark another significant advance for the far-right in the country. But the prospect of the far-right taking power has also raised serious concerns over the direction of German politics and the further erosion of the traditional barriers that have kept extremist forces out of government. The election is being closely watched far beyond Saxony-Anhalt, with the results set to show how far the far-right has advanced in Germany and whether the country's mainstream parties can contain its growing political influence.
2: Gina Hinojosa is placing a Texas-sized bet on her campaign for governor, that she can win back Latino voters who have drifted to Republicans. The Democrats' strategy hinges on persuading those voters that rising costs and strained public schools matter more than the cultural and immigration issues that have pulled them away to the other party.
3: Right now, I think the reason

0: immigration into Texas.
1: He has built a political machine over his last 12 years in office, gaining name recognition and President Donald Trump's endorsement along the way. But Hinojosa is counting on shifting winds for Democrats as opinion polls show voter frustration over the economy and other issues.
2: Our state police here have to wear body cams. They have to have dash cams so that there is some kind of accountability. There is no accountability with these ICE raids right now. That is unacceptable. Right now, Governor Abbott has invited this kind of behavior into this state. He uses immigration as political theater instead of a policy issue to work on.
1: Recent polling suggests Latino voters favor Hinojosa over Abbott. In August 2026, Emerson College polling NextStar survey found Hispanic voters favored Hinojosa over Abbott by 17 percentage points, and that 57% disapproved of Abbott's job performance. But the key to Hinojosa's campaign is how many people show up on Election Day. Record participation, fueled by the high-profile Senate primary battles, could offer Democrats a rare sign of momentum in a state where voter turnout has historically trailed the national average.
3: Distraught relatives gathered outside a destroyed military barracks in Viacha, Bolivia, demanding answers about 14 soldiers still missing a day after an explosion at a military barracks killed at least two people and injured dozens. The blast occurred at around 2:30 p.m. in an area used to store pyrotechnic material, authorities said. While the cause has yet to be established, officials said the blast originated from the Defense Ministry's fireworks stockpile. Commander of the Bolivar Regiment, Antonio Amaru, emphasized the 14 personnel remained on a missing list, not a confirmed fatality list, as rescue teams continued searching through rubble.
4: Queremos informar con responsabilidad sobre la situación del personal que se encontraba en el sector afectado por las explosiones en Viacha. 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Los equipos continúan con las labores de búsqueda y remoción de escombros.
3: Viacha Health Director Rita Nebraska said firefighters had warned that a heat source remained at the site, raising the risk of another explosion, and urged residents to stay at least 150 meters away.

0: Indonesia's Mount Anak Krakatau erupted overnight into Saturday, spewing rocks and volcanic ash into the air, the country's geological agency said. As of today, September 5th, 2026, at 4:40 a.m. Western Indonesian time, the eruption is still ongoing, and rumbling can still be heard from the Krakatau Pasaran PGA post, the agency said in a statement. The volcano's eruptions have continued since July 2nd, when its alert status was raised to level 3, local media outlet Tempo reported. Six eruptions were recorded through 12:01 a.m. local time, Saturday. Indonesia lies along the Pacific Ring of Fire, a seismically active zone of fault lines and volcanoes where earthquakes are frequent. Hundreds of passengers were stranded at Jakarta's main airport after the eruption of Indonesia's Anak Krakatau volcano forced authorities to suspend flight operations because of volcanic ash.
1: Kalau gunung meletusnya, saya memaklumi, Mas. 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
1: Firefighting teams launched an emergency response to a wildfire that broke out in the Ogan Ilir region of Indonesia's South Sumatra province, as the country continues to battle a wave of seasonal fires sweeping across its islands. Personnel from Indonesia's National Disaster Management Agency, along with the Manggala Agni Forest Fire Brigade, were deployed to the affected area, working to contain and extinguish the flames before they could spread further into surrounding forest and farmland. Ground crews faced difficult conditions as they battled the blaze, a common challenge during Indonesia's dry season when vegetation becomes highly flammable and fires can spread rapidly across peatland and forested terrain. Officials said the Ogan Ilir fire is just one of many currently burning across the country, with wildfires nationwide having already scorched hundreds of thousands of hectares of land this season alone. The scale of the damage highlights how severe this year's fire season has become, straining the resources of local disaster response teams working to keep the blazes under control. Beyond the immediate destruction on the ground, officials also flagged the broader regional impact. Thick smoke and haze generated by the fires have drifted well beyond Indonesia's borders, reaching neighboring Malaysia, Brunei, and the Philippines. The resulting haze has raised growing concern over deteriorating air quality across Southeast Asia, a recurring issue that affects public health, flight operations, and daily life in the region during peak fire season.

Rescuers in Nepal pulled out a Chinese man and a woman in separate operations. Saturday, 10 days after devastating floods hit the country, as teams continued searching for thousands of missing people. The man was rescued from a hydropower tunnel, according to a social media post by the country's prime minister's office, bringing the total to three workers pulled alive from the Trishuli hydropower project. Rescue efforts have increasingly focused on 12 hydropower projects across Nepal, where about 900 workers are missing and roughly 500 are believed to be trapped in various tunnels. Authorities said, specialized rescue teams from India, China, South Korea, and the United States have been searching through debris, damaged structures, and tunnels at the projects, hoping to find survivors. In flood-hit Nuwakot town, a woman was rescued alive from a house, Nepal's army spokesperson said Saturday. Officials said she was airlifted to Kathmandu for treatment. At least 1,300 people were killed in the August 26 floods, which were likely caused by a glacier collapse, and more than 5,000 remain missing, according to Nepal's Disaster Management Agency.

The Democratic Republic of the Congo, DRC, and its partners on Friday launched an updated 180-day multi-sectoral response plan to intensify efforts against the ongoing Ebola outbreak, with funding needs estimated at $1.3 billion. With support from the World Health Organization, WHO, the Africa Centers for Disease Control and Prevention, and other partners, the plan was intended to serve as the operational roadmap for the response over the next 6 months. According to the WHO Regional Office for Africa, the outbreak caused by the Bundibugyo virus had reached 6,342 reported cases and 3,072 deaths as of September 2nd. It has spread to 60 health zones across 6 provinces. Health authorities are particularly concerned that a large proportion of deaths continue to occur in communities, often among people who had not previously been identified as contacts and had not reached health facilities before dying. DRC Health Minister Roger Kamba said containing the outbreak required efforts beyond the health sector, involving communities, government agencies, partners, and donors. The government is fully mobilized to protect every Congolese, Kamba said. According to the WHO, full implementation of the revised plan would require an estimated $1.3 billion. Damian Mama, United Nations Resident Coordinator in the DRC, said the Ebola response needed to be integrated into the broader humanitarian effort and supported by sufficient, flexible, and predictable funding. The Africa CDC also pledged continued support for national response efforts, including resource mobilization, coordination with partners, and greater involvement of communities. The current outbreak, officially declared in May, has become the fastest-growing Ebola outbreak recorded in the DRC to date. Dozens of migrants boarded dinghies on Sunday at dawn in an attempt to cross the English Channel and reach Britain. French police on foot and patrol boats monitored their activities, with the speedboat trying to block the dinghy's departure. Several boats managed to leave the French coast, though dozens of migrants remained on the beach after failing to board. The European Union's border agency said on Friday it would send boats out into the English Channel and the North Sea to help search for and rescue migrants, days after France and Britain's leaders met and discussed migration. The Frontex agency will send out 2 Spanish boats from September to October, and then one from Lithuania up to January to join French patrols, authorities managing the area said. The channel is one of the world's busiest shipping lanes, and many migrants have died in its strong currents trying to cross from France to Britain. Human traffickers regularly overload dinghies, leaving them barely afloat. In August, French coast guards had to rescue 157 people from a boat that caught fire. Migration is one of Europe's most divisive political issues, including in Britain, where the ruling Labour Party is facing a challenge from the populist reform UK Party, which has vowed to stop migrants arriving in boats. Britain said in April it would pay France up to $892.72 million under a 3-year border security deal to curb illegal migrant crossings of the channel, with part of the funding contingent on results. Last year, both countries agreed a one-in, one-out pilot scheme under which France will accept the return of undocumented people arriving in Britain by small boats in exchange for Britain agreeing to accept an equal number of legitimate asylum seekers with British family connections.

0: sonunda yeniden tek haneli seviyelere inmesini hedefliyoruz.
1: Americans looking to drive to and fro this Labor Day weekend are getting slapped with record high gas prices. The national average price is expected to rise above $4 on Labor Day, analysts say, far surpassing the previous record of $3.83 per gallon in 2012. People filling up in Los Angeles told Reuters it's not just impacting their weekend, but their lives.
2: I'm not going to be able to probably drive around too much more, like, for the rest of the week and Labor Day weekend.
3: It's disappointing because, I mean, a lot of people are, you know, trying to just do their daily business, and this is a big factor now. Not that it wasn't before, but $1 or $1.50 since the war started, it's a big deal.
2: Yeah.
3: It's a big deal. Deciding to buy gas or food, you know?
1: Prices at the pump have risen alongside crude oil prices, which this week jumped back over $90 a barrel after renewed military action between the U.S. and Iran revived concerns about disruptions to global crude supplies. President Trump recently said Americans should be willing to pay
4: a tiny little bit more
1: for gasoline to ensure Iran does not obtain a nuclear weapon.
4: I'll never apologize. I did the right thing.
1: But drivers say prices have not risen by a tiny little bit.
5: I have not actually noticed it this high before, so this is the first. I don't fill up very often, and when I do, I know it's going to be a lot.
6: Definitely makes it a lot harder to get by.
1: California, Hawaii, and Washington currently have the nation's highest average gasoline prices.
7: The U.S. job market registered strong growth in August. Government data showed outperforming expectations and offering President Donald Trump's Republican Party a boost ahead of upcoming midterm elections. Employment in the United States grew by 162,000 jobs in August, and the unemployment rate remained steady at 4.1%. The U.S. Bureau of Labor Statistics said in a statement, employment expanded in the restaurant and bar sectors, and jobs in public schools bounced back from a contraction a month earlier. The strong report also revised up job numbers for June and July by a combined 55,000, indicating the U.S. labor market remains in a state of steady growth. The new data will be a boon for Trump, whose Republican Party is facing a stern test from Democrats in midterm elections in November, with the state of the world's largest economy a key issue for voters. Stock markets were down on the news, however, with all eyes on the Federal Reserve's next interest rate setting meeting later this month.

global food prices have climbed to their highest level since late 2022 as renewed disruptions to Black Sea grain exports from Russia and Ukraine put pressure on international wheat markets. The UN Food and Agriculture Organization's Food Price Index rose to 133.3 points in August, with prices increasing across all five major food categories. The Polish Economic Institute said that intensified attacks on ports and shipping have severely disrupted grain flows from Russia and Ukraine, which together account for around a third of global wheat exports. Russian strikes on Ukrainian ports in Odessa and along the Danube have sharply reduced Ukraine's wheat shipments, leaving exports well below both last year's levels and the country's potential capacity. At the same time, Ukrainian drone strikes targeting Russia's Novorossiysk port have disrupted Russian grain shipments, pushing wheat exports to their lowest level for the period in years. The impact is increasingly being felt on international markets, with wheat futures rising around 30% year-on-year in August to their highest level in more than 3 years. Importers in Asia are already looking for alternative suppliers, with Australian and Argentine wheat gaining attention as uncertainty grows over deliveries from the Black Sea region. Continued disruption to Black Sea trade risks, putting further upward pressure on wheat and broader food prices, extending the

Anthropic is expected to begin marketing its initial public offering in mid-October at the earliest and complete the listing days before the U.S. midterm elections in November. People familiar with the matter said on Friday. The artificial intelligence company had been expected to make its IPO prospectus public as early as next week, two of the people said, a crucial step that would kick off the final stages of the offering. Now, that is not expected until late September, the people added, cautioning that the plans, including the timing, are subject to change. The shift pushes back what some investors have said could be a $2 trillion listing, one of the largest IPOs ever attempted, and a major test of public market appetite for the rapidly growing artificial intelligence industry. Companies frequently adjust their IPO schedules as they work through market conditions, regulatory reviews, and other preparations, so such changes are not unusual. As part of the IPO process, Anthropic is looking to finalize a $15 billion revolving credit facility, after which analysts, including those at banks involved in the financing, are expected to meet with the company, one of the people said. Bloomberg News earlier reported that Anthropic was in talks to expand the facility to $15 billion.

So sandbox is the environment in which these models are tested. So there are several different protocols that define what this contained environment is and where the models should or shouldn't access, including the internet in the cases of these incidents. So the first incident, which is potentially the most concerning one and the one that we have most publicly available technical information, is the OpenAI Hugging Face incident. That is the one in which we had a model actually escaping containment. In that sense, it exploited, it found a 0-day, so a vulnerability that no one knew. It exploited a 0-day vulnerability in its sandbox to be able to leave that sandbox. And then it went on to exfiltrating data and targeting different organizations, right? The incident really alarmed researchers because first, there was a misconfiguration. So that means the third party hadn't properly set up the sandbox environments. So that did raise the alarm of, are we setting up our sandbox environments in the right way? Do we understand what are the potential risks? Are we doing our threat modeling, or at least our modeling of those environments in the correct manner? Secondly, it did raise the question, or at least it broadened the scope of the question of, are we ready to deal with these agents, right? Do we actually understand how to contain some of these actions? And I think the clear answer from this is, we're learning. And thirdly, it did raise the question of, are we ready, or do we have the right procedures and protocols to report some of these incidents, right?

0: Through a weather delay, away we go.
1: Real Embolo converted a penalty kick in the 87th minute of his MLS debut to lift Atlanta United to a 2-2 draw against host Inter Miami on Saturday night. Embolo, the Switzerland national team's star Atlanta signed in late August, was tripped in the penalty box with time dwindling, 14 minutes after teammate Miguel Almiron could not convert a penalty. Embolo calmly delivered a goal inside the right post, past Miami's Dane St. Clair. Embolo also had a look at a game winner during stoppage time, but missed high. Almiron had the other goal for Atlanta, which is 3-1 and one in its past five. Goalkeeper Lucas Hoyos made just one save. Casemiro and Luis Suarez scored for Miami, and St. Clair recorded three saves. Lionel Messi had one assist, but was held scoreless one game after his first four-goal performance in MLS. He took consecutive attempts on net in the seventh minute of second-half stoppage, but the first was saved and the second deflected out of bounds by Junior Alonso. Al-Ittihad ended Al Nassr's unbeaten start to the 2026-27 Saudi Pro League campaign with a hard-fought 2-1 victory in a heated clash between two of the league's biggest rivals. The home side struck early on Saturday and controlled much of the opening half, putting Al Nassr on the back foot from the outset. George Elenikana proved to be the difference maker, opening the scoring after just 3 minutes before doubling the advantage in the 22nd minute. His brace capped a dominant spell for Al-Ittihad, who dictated possession and created the better chances during the first 45 minutes. Al Nassr improved after the break and eventually reduced the deficit through Angelo Gabriel, who found the net from the middle of the box to make it 2-1. Cristiano Ronaldo also came close as the visitors pushed for an equalizer, but Al-Ittihad's defense held firm. Despite heavy late pressure, the hosts preserved their lead to secure a statement win and hand Al Nassr their first league defeat of the season.
2: Alexander Isak scored twice in the opening 9 minutes to give Liverpool a 2-0 win over Ipswich Town on Friday, handing new manager Andoni Iraola his first Premier League victory since taking charge. Isak broke the deadlock in the sixth minute, turning in a low finish after goalkeeper Kel Sherpin failed to hold a shot at his near post. Cody Gakpo supplied the pass. 3 minutes later, Gakpo picked out Isak again, and the Sweden forward beat Sherpin with a left-footed strike after the goalkeeper was caught out by a long ball over the top. The quick-fire double proved enough at Portman Road, where Ipswich pressed for a route back into the game, but could not find the finish to match their possession. Isak's brace took his tally to 3 league goals this season, already equaling his output from last season. Liverpool had drawn their opening 2 matches under Iraola, echoing the slow start the Spanish coach had at Bournemouth in 2023 when it took 10 games to record his first win there. This time it took 3. Substitute Bradley Barcola made his Liverpool debut in the second half after his move from Paris Saint-Germain. Ronald Araujo made his first start for the club since joining on loan over the summer, replacing Jeremy Frimpong. Liverpool moved to 5 points from 3 matches. Ipswich, playing their first season back in the Premier League, dropped to 1 win and 2 losses.

Yes, very pleased with the win, obviously. We needed this win. And also with the performance, I think especially first half. We've been a very good team. We put a lot of pressure to the opposition, and I think we started really strong the game. I think we learned probably the lessons from the last two games, where we conceded early goals, and today we didn't want this to happen, and I think we were really strong in the first half. Second half also, I think, in a different way. We controlled the game, we defended well, but we didn't have this threat offensively, probably. But overall, I think it's a game to finish quite pleased. And yes, with Alexis. If he's fit, if he's available, if he's in a good shape, I think he will produce the numbers. No? My demands with Alex will not be about the goals, probably. Will be about other things. I will demand other things so we can play well. And if we play well, we are in good positions, the goals will come. No? I think he has to contribute to the collective. And when everyone helps, I think after the goals and the results will come. Good. I have no doubt with Cody. No, he has been very good all the preseason. Has started very well the season, producing numbers. Today, even after the two assists, he finishes as number 9 to help us close the game. And I think it's good to have Cody because he can play in the three positions up top, like other of our players, and to have him in this place for this beginning of the season is good. Yeah. No, definitely, that couldn't happen, definitely. And

0: we needed the win today, because I think 2 points also don't reflect our 2 first games, but it was the points we had. So definitely we couldn't lose any more today, and happy because I think we control quite well the game.
1: Organized football resumed in Gaza on Friday following a 3-year suspension caused by the war, though the return is marred by catastrophic losses. Hundreds from the football community have been killed, and the vast majority of sports infrastructure has been destroyed. With the opening whistle of the first match of the Cup of the Thousand Martyrs tournament, football resumed in the war-torn enclave. Gaza's sporting community has suffered heavy losses. Around 565 members of the Palestinian Football Association were killed during the war, while the overall death toll across the Palestinian sports community exceeded 1,000.
2: المشاهدات الرياضية زي ما شايف نلعب على كرة خماسي جميع المشاهدات الرياضية التي موجودة في المحافظات الجنوبية جميعها دمرت بفعل الاحتلال الإسرائيلي.
1: Israel destroyed more than 50 of 56 sports clubs and 285 sports facilities during the war, leaving few places for players to train or compete. With Gaza's stadiums in ruins, local clubs have been reduced to playing on small five-a-side pitches. But the game, however diminished in scale, has found a way to restart.
3: Turns to prime time under the lights.
1: Top seed Alexander Zverev lost his way in the second set, but got his game back under control to secure a 6-2, 7-6, 6-2 victory over Alejandro Tabilo and reach the fourth round of the U.S. Open on Saturday. After spending a grueling 9 hours and 26 minutes on court across back-to-back 5-setters against Lorenzo Sonego and Quentin Halas, the last thing the German would have wanted was another long night on Arthur Ashe Stadium. The 29-year-old, who won his first Grand Slam title at the French Open and finished runner-up at Wimbledon, stormed out of the blocks by breaking 25th seed Tabilo twice before taking the first set with an unreturnable serve to love. Zverev raced to a 4-2 lead in the second set, but his level suddenly dropped, allowing world number 28 Tabilo to claim 3 games in a row and go within touching distance of drawing level in the match. However, the Chilean was unable to press home the advantage, and Zverev, after chiding a courtside fan who appeared to be offering coaching advice during the ensuing tiebreak, rediscovered his composure and his best tennis, pulling away to tighten his grip on the match.

Renewed exchanges between U.S. and Iranian forces are escalating tensions around the Strait of Hormuz, with both sides targeting vessels as the conflict threatens further disruption to global energy supplies. U.S. Central Command said that American forces struck three Iranian vessels after Iran's Revolutionary Guard Corps fired ballistic missiles at two U.S. Navy ships. One of the Iranian vessels was targeted off Karg Island, a crucial hub for Iran's oil exports, bringing the latest military action close to infrastructure that remains vital to Tehran's already strained energy sector. Iran responded with fresh warnings of its own, saying that it had targeted three tankers operating on what Tehran described as unauthorized routes through the Strait of Hormuz, as well as U.S.-linked vessels elsewhere. The Revolutionary Guards warned commercial ships against attempting to use routes that have not received Iranian authorization and threatened further action against U.S. military vessels in the region. The latest exchange marks another escalation after renewed fighting shattered a period of relative calm and raises fresh concerns over shipping through the Strait of Hormuz, one of the world's most important energy corridors. Tensions are also mounting around Karg Island, which handled the vast majority of Iran's crude exports before the war. U.S. President Donald Trump has repeatedly raised the possibility of military action against the strategically important island. The confrontation comes as Washington seeks to intensify economic pressure on Tehran through sanctions and restrictions on Iranian oil exports while keeping the possibility of further military action on the table.

0: We know everybody that's moving at Pickex. We know everybody that's moving everywhere, all over Iran. And if anything goes bad, we hit them. We hit them hard. But we've been in there for 5 months. And in 5 months, what did we do? We stopped them from having a nuclear weapon. If we didn't go in there, you wouldn't have Israel right now. You wouldn't have the Middle East. And they probably would go at European cities and our cities next. But we stopped them from having a nuclear weapon in 5 months.
1: Go ahead, please. Mr. President, the vice president said yesterday that he would not describe the conflict with Iran as a war. But the U.S. resumed strikes for the first time in recent weeks. Can you explain to the American people, if this is not a war, what exactly is it?
0: Well, I'll tell you what. A lot of people don't call it a war. I call it a military conflict because it's small potatoes for us. It's not a big thing. We did Venezuela, and we did this. In Venezuela, we lost nobody. In this, we lost 18 people. In Vietnam, you lost 100,000 people. And in other conflicts, you lost tens of thousands of people. I would say that it's intermittent. You know, we do intermittent strikes. So I heard what he said. And it was interesting because I think that there's a lot of truth that we're not fighting right now. There's no fighting. We're taking out a lot of oil. We control the Hormuz Strait. We control it very strongly. We did a hit on certain areas around the Hormuz Strait. We took out their radar, as you know that very well. We took out some aircraft. We took out some other things that protect for them, used to protect the Hormuz Strait when they had it under very tight control. But now we control it, and we're taking out last night. We took a lot of boats. A lot of ships came through, and they come through every day. So I can understand what he's saying. It's a military conflict, but it's very intermittent. I could see somebody not calling it a war.
1: It certainly doesn't feel like small potatoes, Mr. President. 18 people have died in this. It certainly doesn't feel like small potatoes. 18 service members have died. We're seeing record-long deployments. You initially said this
0: record
1: last...
0: Record-long? Why is it record-long?
1: So the 82nd Air Force is now going to be extended to a year.
0: How long were we in Vietnam?
1: We're seeing record...
0: No, how long were we in Vietnam?
1: The U.S. Abraham Lincoln was out for more than 250 days at sea.
0: We've been... And you know what we did in 5 months? They're not going to have a nuclear weapon. That's what we did. Iran will not have a nuclear weapon because if they did, you probably wouldn't be standing here very long.

0: U.S. efforts to broker an end to the Russia-Ukraine war are gaining renewed momentum after President Vladimir Putin held more than 3 hours of talks with senior American negotiators in Moscow. Steve Witkoff and Jared Kushner met Putin for what the Kremlin described as highly useful discussions focused on possible avenues toward a settlement. Kremlin officials said that the U.S. envoys presented several ideas for advancing the peace process, although no details were disclosed and there was no indication of a breakthrough. A White House official described the meeting as substantive and said that further steps are expected in the coming weeks. Putin praised U.S. President Donald Trump's efforts to find a way out of the conflict while reiterating Moscow's position that any settlement must address what Russia calls the root causes of the war.
1: Попросить вас передать самые наилучшие пожелания, слова благодарности президенту Соединенных Штатов, господину Трампу, понимая, что в целом он заходит в непростую ситуацию, тем не менее он не останавливает своих попыток урегулирования, внести свой вклад в урегулирование российского-украинского конфликта.
0: The Russian leader also pointed to what he described as progress by Russian forces on the battlefield and expressed confidence that Moscow could achieve its objectives. As part of efforts surrounding the diplomatic mission, Putin ordered a 3-day halt to Russian strikes on Kiev to facilitate the U.S. envoy's visit to the Ukrainian capital. The pause is limited to Kiev rather than representing a broader ceasefire across Ukraine. Russia and Ukraine, however, remain deeply divided over territory and Ukraine's future security arrangements, with Moscow maintaining demands that Kiev has repeatedly rejected. Despite the renewed diplomatic activity and temporary pause in strikes on Kiev, the wide gap between Russian and Ukrainian positions remains the central obstacle to turning Washington's latest initiative into a lasting peace agreement. Freedom Flotilla Coalition has announced that a new international mission is underway, with vessels stopping at European ports ahead of its attempt to reach Gaza's shores in October. The coalition said in a statement that the mission to challenge Israel's illegal and deadly blockade of Gaza would go ahead despite the violence Israeli forces inflicted on flotilla volunteers and activists, such as documented cases of severe beatings, repeated tasering, and sexual assault. It added that action is needed now more than ever as much of the world has moved on from Gaza since the announcement of a ceasefire in October 2025. According to the statement, two vessels have already set out. Handala II sailed around Scandinavia in June and July, stopping in Norway, Sweden, and Denmark, while the ship Kate departed Bristol, UK, earlier this month and has since called at ports in Ireland, Germany, and France. The mission added stops in Spain, Portugal, and Italy are planned before the flotilla continues towards Gaza. The coalition said Israeli forces had attacked and detained hundreds of flotilla participants during an earlier mission in the spring of 2026. It said volunteers reported severe beatings, broken bones, gunshot wounds, repeated tasering, and sexual assault while in Israeli custody. It also recalled Israel's May 2010 raid on the Gaza-bound Mavi Marmara, during which 10 activists were killed. UNICEF estimates that more than 82% of families remain water insecure, and roughly 90% of water and sanitation infrastructure is destroyed. Israel has continued to target hospitals, aid warehouses, and medical supply sites in Gaza in recent weeks. Gaza's health ministry has recorded more than 1,300 deaths from Israeli fire since the truce took effect in October, alongside thousands still missing or believed trapped under rubble. Relatives of Palestinians killed during the war in Gaza and whose remains were recently recovered from under the rubble of destroyed buildings gathered on Saturday night to pay their respects. The bodies of 100 people draped in Palestinian flags were laid out in Gaza City for family members.

and friends to pay their respects to their loved ones, with many lighting candles as they bid a belated final farewell. Al Balawi and her daughter were seeing their family one last time before a funeral service is held for them on Sunday. Since her husband and children were killed in a 2025 strike, Al Balawi has been waiting for their bodies to be recovered. Other families wept as they said their final goodbyes. Thousands of Palestinians in Gaza remain missing, with civil defense crews attempting to recover bodies that have been buried under the rubble since as early as the beginning of the war on October 7, 2023. Police intervened against participants in a demonstration held in support of Palestine in the German capital Berlin, detaining at least two people. Numerous supporters of Palestine gathered at Ernst Reuter Square to protest Israel's attacks on Gaza. Demonstrators, who then marched toward the city center, carried Palestinian flags and signs reading, "There can be no alliance with genocide. Injustice is never equivalent to peace. Stop the genocide. Gaza is the world's biggest orphanage and the world's biggest children's graveyard. And no one can say today that they knew nothing." Demonstrators chanted slogans including, "Zionists are fascists. They kill children and women. Children are dying. Germany stands behind it. Israel, killer of children. And Israel is burning children. Germany is watching." When the protesters reached the area near the Ulanstrasse metro station, police intervened forcefully and detained at least two people. Despite the tension that occurred, the march continued and the demonstration ended at Wittenbergplatz.

0: 2 years have passed since Turkish-American activist Ayşenur Ezgi Egi was shot and killed by Israeli forces in the occupied West Bank, but her family says that justice remains as distant as it was on the day she died. Egi was 26 when she was killed while taking part in a protest against Israeli invaders in Beida near Nablus. A Washington Post investigation found that Egi was shot after clashes had ended and protesters had already retreated a considerable distance from Israeli forces. The killing drew international condemnation, with then U.S. Secretary of State Antony Blinken describing it as unprovoked and unjustified. But 2 years later, Egi's family is still waiting for the independent U.S. investigation it demanded from the beginning. Her husband, Hamid Ali, says that the fight for accountability remains exactly where it was on day one, with no U.S. criminal investigation into her killing.
1: The legal process in the U.S. is at the same place it was when she was killed, which is to say there hasn't been anything that has happened. There's been no investigation, despite us continuing to ask for the past 2 years.
0: The family's campaign has also moved closer to Egi's home in Washington State, where supporters push for a legislative memorial calling for a U.S. investigation into her death. At the same time, friends and relatives have worked to keep her memory alive, including through a community mural in Seattle, as Egi has become a symbol of solidarity with Palestinians living under Israeli occupation. Turkey has taken a stronger position, with the Turkish Foreign Ministry describing Egi's killing as a murder committed by the Netanyahu government, while Turkish prosecutors have opened their own investigation. As the family enters a third year without the independent U.S. investigation it has sought, its demands remains unchanged: accountability for killing that took Ayşenur's life and left her loved ones waiting for justice.

The Israeli military continued its strikes in southern Lebanon, bringing the cumulative Lebanese death toll to 4,358 since March 2nd, according to Lebanese sources. The IDF said in post on X that the operation targeted Hezbollah weapon storage facilities that were intended to plan and direct terror attacks against IDF soldiers in the security zone and Israeli civilians. The IDF described the action as a response to an earlier attempt by Hezbollah to launch a drone toward Israeli-held positions in southern Lebanon's security zone. A Lebanese woman was killed and five other people injured Saturday in the Israeli airstrikes in southern Lebanon, according to Lebanon's official national news agency. According to Lebanon's Emergency Public Health Operations Center, the cumulative death toll from the Israeli attacks between March 2nd and September 5th had reached 4,358, with 12,359 others injured. Lebanon and Israel signed a U.S.-mediated framework deal in June, under which Israeli forces were to withdraw from areas they are occupying in southern Lebanon in exchange for the disarmament of Hezbollah, the Iran-backed Lebanese group. Little progress has been made in implementing the agreement on the ground. The latest Israel-Hezbollah war began when the Lebanese group fired rockets into Israel days after Israel and the United States launched their war on Iran on February 28th.

0: Germany's eastern state of Saxony-Anhalt is at the center of a major political test, with the far-right alternative for Germany seeking a historic breakthrough that could reshape the country's political landscape. The regional election has attracted national attention because a strong AfD performance could bring Germany closer than ever to its first far-right state government since the end of World War II.
1: Ja, wir hoffen, dass unsere Stimme oder meine Stimme ein bisschen bewirkt hat, die Relationen bei Zusammensetzung im Landtag so zu kriegen, dass wir die anderen, die jetzt so weit vorne liegen, nicht an die Macht kriegen. Das ist meine ehrliche Meinung und so habe ich auch taktisch gewählt.
0: The party has capitalized on discontent over the economy, migration, and dissatisfaction with the federal government, particularly in the formerly communist East, where its support has grown strongly. Saxony-Anhalt has been governed by Chancellor Friedrich Merz's center-right party for more than two decades, making the election an important test for both his party and the national government. The AfD is already the largest opposition party in Germany's national parliament, and a breakthrough in Saxony-Anhalt would mark another significant advance for the far-right in the country. But the prospect of the far-right taking power has also raised serious concerns over the direction of German politics and the further erosion of the traditional barriers that have kept extremist forces out of government. The election is being closely watched far beyond Saxony-Anhalt, with the results set to show how far the far right has advanced in Germany and whether the country's mainstream parties can contain its growing political influence.
2: Gina Hinojosa is placing a Texas-sized bet on her campaign for governor, that she can win back Latino voters who have drifted to Republicans. The Democrats' strategy hinges on persuading those voters that rising costs and strained public schools matter more than the cultural and immigration issues that have pulled them away to the other party.
3: Right now, I think the reason why Latinos voted for Trump is because he said, the system is corrupt, I want to blow it up. The system is corrupt. Right now we are paying into a system that is working against us. People feel that. People know that. I see that in the Texas legislature. We have to call it what it is and work to make it better. Work to make it work for working Texans again.
2: It's been over three decades since a Democrat won statewide office in Texas. And incumbent Governor Greg Abbott is the heavy favorite to win in the Republican-leaning state.
4: We are launching a new campaign to deter illegal immigrants.

0: uses immigration as political theater instead of a policy issue to work on.
1: Recent polling suggests Latino voters favor Hinojosa over Abbott. In August 2026, Emerson College polling NextStar survey found Hispanic voters favored Hinojosa over Abbott by 17 percentage points, and that 57% disapproved of Abbott's job performance. But the key to Hinojosa's campaign is how many people show up on election day. Record participation, fueled by the high-profile Senate primary battles, could offer Democrats a rare sign of momentum in a state where voter turnout has historically trailed the national average.
2: Distraught relatives gathered outside a destroyed military barracks in Viacha, Bolivia, demanding answers about 14 soldiers still missing a day after an explosion at a military barracks killed at least two people and injured dozens. The blast occurred at around 2:30 p.m. in an area used to store pyrotechnic material, authorities said. While the cause has yet to be established, officials said the blast originated from the Defense Ministry's fireworks stockpile. Commander of the Bolivar Regiment, Antonio Amaru, emphasized the 14 personnel remained on a missing list, not a confirmed fatality list, as rescue teams continued searching through rubble.
3: Queremos informar con responsabilidad sobre la situación del personal que se encontraba en el sector afectado por las explosiones en Viacha. 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Los equipos continúan con las labores de búsqueda y remoción de escombros.
2: Viacha Health Director Rita Nebraska said firefighters had warned that a heat source remained at the site, raising the risk of another explosion, and urged residents to stay at least 150 meters away.

0: Indonesia's Mount Anak Krakatau erupted overnight into Saturday, spewing rocks and volcanic ash into the air, the country's geological agency said. As of today, September 5th, 2026, at 4:40 a.m. Western Indonesian time, the eruption is still ongoing, and rumbling can still be heard from the Krakatau Pasaran PGA post, the agency said in a statement. The volcano's eruptions have continued since July 2nd, when its alert status was raised to level 3, local media outlet Tempo reported. Six eruptions were recorded through 12:01 a.m. local time, Saturday. Indonesia lies along the Pacific Ring of Fire, a seismically active zone of fault lines and volcanoes where earthquakes are frequent. Hundreds of passengers were stranded at Jakarta's main airport after the eruption of Indonesia's Anak Krakatau volcano forced authorities to suspend flight operations because of volcanic ash.
1: Kalau gunung meletusnya, saya memaklumi, Mas. 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
2: Firefighting teams launched an emergency response to a wildfire that broke out in the Ogan Ilir region of Indonesia's South Sumatra province as the country continues to battle a wave of seasonal fires sweeping across its islands.

Personnel from Indonesia's National Disaster Management Agency, along with the Mangala Agni Forest Fire Brigade, were deployed to the affected area working to contain and extinguish the flames before they could spread further into surrounding forest and farmland. Ground crews faced difficult conditions as they battled the blaze, a common challenge during Indonesia's dry season when vegetation becomes highly flammable and fires can spread rapidly across peatland and forested terrain. Officials said the Ogun Ilir fire is just one of many currently burning across the country, with wildfires nationwide having already scorched hundreds of thousands of hectares of land this season alone. The scale of the damage highlights how severe this year's fire season has become, straining the resources of local disaster response teams working to keep the blazes under control. Beyond the immediate destruction on the ground, officials also flagged the broader regional impact. Thick smoke and haze generated by the fires have drifted well beyond Indonesia's borders, reaching neighboring Malaysia, Brunei, and the Philippines. The resulting haze has raised growing concern over deteriorating air quality across Southeast Asia, a recurring issue that affects public health, flight operations, and daily life in the region during peak fire season.

Rescuers in Nepal pulled out a Chinese man and a woman in separate operations. Saturday, 10 days after devastating floods hit the country, as teams continued searching for thousands of missing people. The man was rescued from a hydropower tunnel, according to a social media post by the country's prime minister's office, bringing the total to three workers pulled alive from the Trishuli hydropower project. Rescue efforts have increasingly focused on 12 hydropower projects across Nepal, where about 900 workers are missing and roughly 500 are believed to be trapped in various tunnels. Authorities said, specialized rescue teams from India, China, South Korea, and the United States have been searching through debris, damaged structures, and tunnels at the projects, hoping to find survivors. In flood-hit Nuwakot town, a woman was rescued alive from a house, Nepal's army spokesperson said Saturday. Officials said she was airlifted to Kathmandu for treatment. At least 1,300 people were killed in the August 26 floods, which were likely caused by a glacier collapse, and more than 5,000 remain missing, according to Nepal's Disaster Management Agency.

The Democratic Republic of the Congo, DRC, and its partners on Friday launched an updated 180-day multi-sectoral response plan to intensify efforts against the ongoing Ebola outbreak, with funding needs estimated at $1.3 billion. With support from the World Health Organization, WHO, the Africa Centers for Disease Control and Prevention, and other partners, the plan was intended to serve as the operational roadmap for the response over the next 6 months. According to the WHO Regional Office for Africa, the outbreak caused by the Bundibugyo virus had reached 6,342 reported cases and 3,072 deaths as of September 2nd. It has spread to 60 health zones across 6 provinces. Health authorities are particularly concerned that a large proportion of deaths continue to occur in communities, often among people who had not previously been identified as contacts and had not reached health facilities before dying. DRC Health Minister Roger Kamba said containing the outbreak required efforts beyond the health sector, involving communities, government agencies, partners, and donors. "The government is fully mobilized to protect every Congolese," Kamba said. According to the WHO, full implementation of the revised plan would require an estimated $1.3 billion. Damian Mama, United Nations Resident Coordinator in the DRC, said the Ebola response needed to be integrated into the broader humanitarian effort and supported by sufficient, flexible, and predictable funding. The Africa CDC also pledged continued support for national response efforts, including resource mobilization, coordination with partners, and greater involvement of communities. The current outbreak, officially declared in May, has become the fastest growing Ebola outbreak recorded in the DRC to date. Dozens of migrants boarded dinghies on Sunday at dawn in an attempt to cross the English Channel and reach Britain. French police on foot and patrol boats monitored their activities, with the speedboat trying to block the dinghy's departure. Several boats managed to leave the French coast, though dozens of migrants remained on the beach after failing to board. The European Union's border agency said on Friday it would send boats out into the English Channel and the North Sea to help search for and rescue migrants, days after France and Britain's leaders met and discussed migration. The Frontex agency will send out 2 Spanish boats from September to October, and then one from Lithuania up to January to join French patrols, authorities managing the area said. The channel is one of the world's busiest shipping lanes, and many migrants have died in its strong currents trying to cross from France to Britain. Human traffickers regularly overload dinghies, leaving them barely afloat. In August, French coast guards had to rescue 157 people from a boat that caught fire. Migration is one of Europe's most divisive political issues, including in Britain, where the ruling Labour Party is facing a challenge from the populist reform UK Party, which has vowed to stop migrants arriving in boats. Britain said in April it would pay France up to $892.72 million under a 3-year border security deal to curb illegal migrant crossings of the Channel, with part of the funding contingent on results. Last year, both countries agreed a one-in, one-out pilot scheme under which France will accept the return of undocumented people arriving in Britain by small boats in exchange for Britain agreeing to accept an equal number of legitimate asylum seekers with British family connections.

0: told Reuters it's not just impacting their weekend, but their lives.
1: I'm not going to be able to probably drive around too much more, like, for the rest of the week and Labor Day weekend.
2: It's disappointing because, I mean, a lot of people are, you know, trying to just do their daily business, and this is a big factor now. Not that it wasn't before, but $1 or $1.50 since the war started, it's a big deal.
1: Yeah.
2: It's a big deal. Deciding to buy gas or food, you know?
0: Prices at the pump have risen alongside crude oil prices, which this week jumped back over $90 a barrel after renewed military action between the U.S. and Iran revived concerns about disruptions to global crude supplies. President Trump recently said Americans should be willing to pay
3: a tiny little bit more
0: for gasoline to ensure Iran does not obtain a nuclear weapon.
3: I'll never apologize. I did the right thing.
0: But drivers say prices have not risen by a tiny little bit.
4: I have not actually noticed it this high before, so this is the first. I don't fill up very often, and when I do, I know it's going to be a lot.
5: Definitely makes it a lot harder to get by.
0: California, Hawaii, and Washington currently have the nation's highest average gasoline prices.
6: The U.S. job market registered strong growth in August. Government data showed outperforming expectations and offering President Donald Trump's Republican Party a boost ahead of upcoming midterm elections. Employment in the United States grew by 162,000 jobs in August, and the unemployment rate remained steady at 4.1%. The U.S. Bureau of Labor Statistics said in a statement, employment expanded in the restaurant and bar sectors, and jobs in public schools bounced back from a contraction a month earlier. The strong report also revised up job numbers for June and July by a combined 55,000, indicating the U.S. labor market remains in a state of steady growth. The new data will be a boon for Trump, whose Republican Party is facing a stern test from Democrats in midterm elections in November, with the state of the world's largest economy a key issue for voters. Stock markets were down on the news, however, with all eyes on the Federal Reserve's next interest rate setting meeting later this month.

Global food prices have climbed to their highest level since late 2022 as renewed disruptions to Black Sea grain exports from Russia and Ukraine put pressure on international wheat markets. The UN Food and Agriculture Organization's Food Price Index rose to 133.3 points in August, with prices increasing across all five major food categories. The Polish Economic Institute said that intensified attacks on ports and shipping have severely disrupted grain flows from Russia and Ukraine, which together account for around a third of global wheat exports. Russian strikes on Ukrainian ports in Odessa and along the Danube have sharply reduced Ukraine's wheat shipments, leaving exports well below both last year's levels and the country's potential capacity. At the same time, Ukrainian drone strikes targeting Russia's Novorossiysk port have disrupted Russian grain shipments, pushing wheat exports to their lowest level for the period in years. The impact is increasingly being felt on international markets, with wheat futures rising around 30% year-on-year in August to their highest level in more than 3 years. Importers in Asia are already looking for alternative suppliers, with Australian and Argentine wheat gaining attention as uncertainty grows over deliveries from the Black Sea region. Continued disruption to Black Sea trade risks, putting further upward pressure on wheat and broader food prices, extending the economic consequences of the Russia-Ukraine war far beyond the two countries.

Anthropic is expected to begin marketing its initial public offering in mid-October at the earliest and complete the listing days before the U.S. midterm elections in November. People familiar with the matter said on Friday. The artificial intelligence company had been expected to make its IPO prospectus public.

As early as next week, two of the people said, a crucial step that would kick off the final stages of the offering. Now, that is not expected until late September, the people added, cautioning that the plans, including the timing, are subject to change. The shift pushes back what some investors have said could be a $2 trillion listing, one of the largest IPOs ever attempted, and a major test of public market appetite for the rapidly growing artificial intelligence industry. Companies frequently adjust their IPO schedules as they work through market conditions, regulatory reviews, and other preparations, so such changes are not unusual. As part of the IPO process, Anthropic is looking to finalize a $15 billion revolving credit facility, after which analysts, including those at banks involved in the financing, are expected to meet with the company, one of the people said. Bloomberg News earlier reported that Anthropic was in talks to expand the facility to $15 billion.

So sandbox is the environment in which these models are tested. So there are several different protocols that define what this contained environment is and where the models should or shouldn't access, including the internet in the cases of these incidents. So the first incident, which is potentially the most concerning one and the one that we have most publicly available technical information, is the OpenAI Hugging Face incident. That is the one in which we had a model actually escaping containment. In that sense, it found a 0-day, so a vulnerability that no one knew. It exploited a 0-day vulnerability in its sandbox to be able to leave that sandbox. And then it went on to exfiltrating data and targeting different organizations, right? The incidents really alarmed researchers because first, there was a misconfiguration. So that means the third party hadn't properly set up the sandbox environments. So that did raise the alarm of, are we setting up our sandbox environments in the right way? Do we understand what are the potential risks? Are we doing our threat modeling, or at least our modeling of those environments in the correct manner? Secondly, it did raise the question, or at least it broadened the scope of the question of, are we ready to deal with these agents, right? Do we actually understand how to contain some of these actions? And I think the clear answer from this is, we're learning. And thirdly, it did raise the question of, are we ready, or do we have the right procedures and protocols to report some of these incidents, right?

0: Weather delay, away we go.
1: Breel Embolo converted a penalty kick in the 87th minute of his MLS debut to lift Atlanta United to a 2-2 draw against host Inter Miami on Saturday night. Embolo, the Switzerland national team's star Atlanta signed in late August, was tripped in the penalty box with time dwindling. 14 minutes after teammate Miguel Almiron could not convert a penalty, Embolo calmly delivered a goal inside the right post past Miami's Dane St. Clair. Embolo also had a look at a game winner during stoppage time, but missed high. Almiron had the other goal for Atlanta, which is 3-1 and one in its past five. Goalkeeper Lucas Hoyos made just one save. Casemiro and Luis Suarez scored for Miami, and St. Clair recorded three saves. Lionel Messi had one assist, but was held scoreless one game after his first four-goal performance in MLS. He took consecutive attempts on net in the seventh minute of second-half stoppage, but the first was saved and the second deflected out of bounds by Junior Alonso. Al-Ittihad ended Al Nassr's unbeaten start to the 2026-27 Saudi Pro League campaign with a hard-fought 2-1 victory in a heated clash between

0: two of the league's biggest rivals. The home side struck early on Saturday and controlled much of the opening half, putting Al Nassr on the back foot from the outset. George Elenikana proved to be the difference maker, opening the scoring after just 3 minutes before doubling the advantage in the 22nd minute. His brace capped a dominant spell for Al Ittihad, who dictated possession and created the better chances during the first 45 minutes. Al Nassr improved after the break and eventually reduced the deficit through Angelo Gabriel, who found the net from the middle of the box to make it 2-1. Cristiano Ronaldo also came close as the visitors pushed for an equalizer, but Al Ittihad's defense held firm. Despite heavy late pressure, the hosts preserved their lead to secure a statement win and hand Al Nassr their first league defeat of the season.
1: Alexander Isak scored twice in the opening 9 minutes to give Liverpool a 2-0 win over Ipswich Town on Friday, handing new manager Andoni Iraola his first Premier League victory since taking charge. Isak broke the deadlock in the sixth minute, turning in a low finish after goalkeeper Kel Sherpin failed to hold a shot at his near post. Cody Gakpo supplied the pass. 3 minutes later, Gakpo picked out Isak again, and the Sweden forward beat Sherpin with a left-footed strike after the goalkeeper was caught out by a long ball over the top. The quick-fire double proved enough at Portman Road, where Ipswich pressed for a route back into the game, but could not find the finish to match their possession. Isak's brace took his tally to 3 league goals this season, already equaling his output from last season. Liverpool had drawn their opening 2 matches under Iraola, echoing the slow start the Spanish coach had at Bournemouth in 2023 when it took 10 games to record his first win there. This time it took 3. Substitute Bradley Barcola made his Liverpool debut in the second half after his move from Paris Saint-Germain. Ronald Araujo made his first start for the club since joining on loan over the summer, replacing Jeremy Frimpong. Liverpool moved to 5 points from 3 matches. Ipswich, playing their first season back in the Premier League, dropped to 1 win and 2 losses.

0: Yes, very pleased with the win, obviously. We needed this win. And also with the performance, I think especially first half. We've been a very good team. We put a lot of pressure to the opposition, and I think we started really strong the game. I think we learned probably the lessons from the last two games, where we conceded early goals, and today we didn't want this to happen, and I think we were really strong in the first half. Second half also, I think in a different way. We controlled the game, we defended well, but we didn't have this threat offensively, probably. But overall, I think it's a game to finish quite pleased. Yes, with Alexis. If he's fit, if he's available, if he's in a good shape, I think he will produce the numbers, no? My demands with Alex will not be about the goals, probably. Will be about other things. I will demand other things so we can play well. And if we play well, we are in good positions, the goals will come, no? I think he has to contribute to the collective. And when everyone helps, I think after the goals and the results will come. I have no doubt with Cody, no? He has been very, very good all the pre-season, has started very well the season, producing numbers. Today, even after the two assists, he finishes as number 9 to help us close the game. And I think it's good to have Cody because he can play in the three positions up top, like other of our players, and to have him in this place for this beginning of the season is good. No, definitely, that couldn't happen, definitely, and obviously we needed the win today because I think 2 points also don't reflect our two first games, but it was the points we had. So definitely we couldn't lose any more today, and happy because I think we control quite well the game.
1: Organized football resumed in Gaza on Friday following a 3-year suspension caused by the war, though the return is marred by catastrophic losses. Hundreds from the football community have been killed, and the vast majority of sports infrastructure has been destroyed. With the opening whistle of the first match of the Cup of the Thousand Martyrs tournament, football resumed in the war-torn enclave. Gaza's sporting community has suffered heavy losses. Around 565 members of the Palestinian Football Association were killed during the war, while the overall death toll across the Palestinian sports community exceeded 1,000.
2: المعاقات المنشآت الرياضية زي ما انت شايف نلعب على كرة خماسي جميع المنشآت الرياضية التي موجودة في المحافظات التجنوبية جميعها دمرت بفعل الاحتلال الإسرائيلي.
1: Israel destroyed more than 50 of 56 sports clubs and 285 sports facilities during the war, leaving few places for players to train or compete. With Gaza's stadiums in ruins, local clubs have been reduced to playing on small five-a-side pitches. But the game, however diminished in scale, has found a way to restart.
3: Turns to prime time under the lights.
1: Top seed Alexander Zverev lost his way in the second set, but got his game back under control to secure a 6-2, 7-6, 6-2 victory over Alejandro Tabilo and reach the fourth round of the U.S. Open on Saturday. After spending a grueling 9 hours and 26 minutes on court across back-to-back 5-setters against Lorenzo Sonego and Quentin Halas, the last thing the German would have wanted was another long night on Arthur Ashe Stadium. The 29-year-old, who won his first Grand Slam title at the French Open and finished runner-up at Wimbledon, stormed out of the blocks by breaking 25th seed Tabilo twice before taking the first set with an unreturnable serve to love. Zverev raced to a 4-2 lead in the second set, but his level suddenly dropped, allowing world number 28 Tabilo to claim 3 games in a row and go within touching distance of drawing level in the match. However, the Chilean was unable to press home the advantage, and Zverev, after chiding a courtside fan who appeared to be offering coaching advice during the ensuing tiebreak, rediscovered his composure and his best tennis, pulling away to tighten his grip on the match.

era where perceptions often overshadow the truth, a news stands as the voice of the oppressed. It brings the truth to the forefront, delivering it to the world. A news is your eyes, your voice,

The world is full of fear, getting whatever it wants. It only cares for five of its children. An enigma. Summoning armies of terror. Instead of wind, rain, or snow, it strangles the poor with oil and spreads death on its soil. Not you nor others. The ritual understand. They tell when it will fail and when and how high it will rise. Before you, there were others who stood strong and brave, and who were blown away like straw. It liked the ones with weak faith, but true life liked the brave ones. But now, you stand before me, challenging, rejecting terror. You come with crowds following you.

nothing is as powerful as the truth. A News.

Renewed exchanges between U.S. and Iranian forces are escalating tensions around the Strait of Hormuz, with both sides targeting vessels as the conflict threatens further disruption to global energy supplies. U.S. Central Command said that American forces struck three Iranian vessels after Iran's Revolutionary Guard Corps fired ballistic missiles at two U.S. Navy ships. One of the Iranian vessels was targeted off Karg Island, a crucial hub for Iran's oil exports, bringing the latest military action close to infrastructure that remains vital to Tehran's already strained energy sector. Iran responded with fresh warnings of its own, saying that it had targeted three tankers operating on what Tehran described as unauthorized routes through the Strait of Hormuz, as well as U.S.-linked vessels elsewhere. The Revolutionary Guards warned commercial ships against attempting to use routes that have not received Iranian authorization and threatened further action against U.S. military vessels in the region. The latest exchange marks another escalation after renewed fighting shattered a period of relative calm and raises fresh concerns over shipping through the Strait of Hormuz, one of the world's most important energy corridors. Tensions are also mounting around Karg Island, which handled the vast majority of Iran's crude exports before the war. U.S. President Donald Trump has repeatedly raised the possibility of military action against the strategically important island. The confrontation comes as Washington seeks to intensify economic pressure on Tehran through sanctions and restrictions on Iranian oil exports while keeping the possibility of further military action on the table.

0: We know everybody that's moving at PickX. We know everybody that's moving everywhere, all over Iran. And if anything goes bad, we hit them. We hit them hard. But we've been in there for 5 months. And in 5 months, what did we do? We stopped them from having a nuclear weapon. If we didn't go in there, you wouldn't have Israel right now. You wouldn't have the Middle East. And they probably would go at European cities and our cities next. But we stopped them from having a nuclear weapon in 5 months.
1: Go ahead, please. Mr. President, the vice president said yesterday that he would not describe the conflict with Iran as a war. But the U.S. resumed strikes for the first time in recent weeks. Can you explain to the American people, if this is not a war, what exactly is it?
0: Well, I'll tell you what. A lot of people don't call it a war. I call it a military conflict because it's small potatoes for us. It's not a big thing. We did Venezuela, and we did this. In Venezuela, we lost nobody, and this, we lost 18 people. In Vietnam, you lost 100,000 people, and in other conflicts, you lost tens of thousands of people. I would say that it's intermittent. You know, we do intermittent strikes. So I heard what he said, and it was interesting because I think that there's a lot of truth that we're not fighting right now. There's no fighting. We're taking out a lot of oil. We control the Hormuz Strait. We control it very strongly. We did a hit on certain areas around the Hormuz Strait. We took out their radar, as you know that very well. We took out some aircraft. We took out some other things that protect for them, used to protect the Hormuz Strait when they had it under very tight control. But now we control it, and we're taking out. Last night, we took a lot of boats. A lot of ships came through, and they come through every day. So I can understand what he's saying. It's a military conflict, but it's very intermittent. I could see somebody not calling it a war.
1: It certainly doesn't feel like small potatoes, Mr. President. 18 people have died in this. It certainly doesn't feel like small potatoes. 18 service members have died. We're seeing record-long deployments. You initially said this
0: record
1: would last.
0: Record-long? Why is it record-long?
1: So the 82nd Air Force is now going to be extended to a year.
0: How long were we in Vietnam?
1: We're seeing record.
0: No, how long were we in Vietnam?
1: The U.S. Abraham Lincoln was out for more than 250 days at sea.
0: We've been, and you know what we did in 5 months? They're not going to have a nuclear weapon. That's what we did. Iran will not have a nuclear weapon, because if they did, you probably wouldn't be standing here very long.

0: seen.
1: U.S. efforts to broker an end to the Russia-Ukraine war are gaining renewed momentum after President Vladimir Putin held more than 3 hours of talks with senior American negotiators in Moscow. Steve Witkoff and Jared Kushner met Putin for what the Kremlin described as highly useful discussions focused on possible avenues toward a settlement. Kremlin officials said that the U.S. envoys presented several ideas for advancing the peace process, although no details were disclosed and there was no indication of a breakthrough. A White House official described the meeting as substantive and said that further steps are expected in the coming weeks. Putin praised U.S. President Donald Trump's efforts to find a way out of the conflict while reiterating Moscow's position that any settlement must address what Russia calls the root causes of the war.
2: Попросить вас передать самые наилучшие пожелания, слова благодарности президенту Соединенных Штатов, господину Трампу, понимая, что в целом он заходит в непростую ситуацию, тем не менее он не останавливается в своих попытках урегулирования, внести свой вклад в урегулирование российского-украинского конфликта.
1: The Russian leader also pointed to what he described as progress by Russian forces on the battlefield and expressed confidence that Moscow could achieve its objectives. As part of efforts surrounding the diplomatic mission, Putin ordered a 3-day halt to Russian strikes on Kiev to facilitate the U.S. envoy's visit to the Ukrainian capital. The pause is limited to Kiev rather than representing a broader ceasefire across Ukraine. Russia and Ukraine, however, remain deeply divided over territory and Ukraine's future security arrangements, with Moscow maintaining demands that Kiev has repeatedly rejected. Despite the renewed diplomatic activity and temporary pause in strikes on Kiev, the wide gap between Russian and Ukrainian positions remains the central obstacle to turning Washington's latest initiative into a lasting peace agreement. Freedom Flotilla Coalition has announced that a new international mission is underway, with vessels stopping at European ports ahead of its attempt to reach Gaza's shores in October. The coalition said in a statement that the mission to challenge Israel's illegal and deadly blockade of Gaza would go ahead despite the violence Israeli forces inflicted on flotilla volunteers and activists, such as documented cases of severe beatings, repeated tasering, and sexual assault. It added that action is needed now more than ever as much of the world has moved on from Gaza since the announcement of a ceasefire in October 2025. According to the statement, two vessels have already set out. Handala II sailed around Scandinavia in June and July, stopping in Norway, Sweden, and Denmark, while the ship Kate departed Bristol, UK, earlier this month and has since called at ports in Ireland, Germany, and France. The mission added stops in Spain, Portugal, and Italy are planned before the flotilla continues towards Gaza. The coalition said Israeli forces had attacked and detained hundreds of flotilla participants during an earlier mission in the spring of 2026. It said volunteers reported severe beatings, broken bones, gunshot wounds, repeated tasering, and sexual assault while in Israeli custody. It also recalled Israel's May 2010 raid on the Gaza-bound Mavi Marmara, during which 10 activists were killed. UNICEF estimates that more than 82% of families remain water insecure, and roughly 90% of water and sanitation infrastructure is destroyed. Israel has continued to target hospitals, aid warehouses, and medical supply sites in Gaza in recent weeks. Gaza's health ministry has recorded more than 1,300 deaths from Israeli fire since the truce took effect in October, alongside thousands still missing or believed trapped under rubble.
3: الحمد لله حمد الصابرين المصابين.
1: relatives of Palestinians killed during the war in Gaza and whose remains were recently recovered from under the rubble of destroyed buildings, gathered on Saturday night to pay their respects. The bodies of 100 people draped in Palestinian flags were laid out in Gaza City for family members and friends to pay their respects to their loved ones, with many lighting candles as they bid a belated final farewell. Al-Balawi and her daughter were seeing their family one last time before a funeral service is held for them on Sunday. Since her husband and children were killed in a 2025 strike, Al-Balawi has been waiting for their bodies to be recovered. Other families wept as they said their final goodbyes. Thousands of Palestinians in Gaza remain missing, with civil defense crews attempting to recover bodies that have been buried under the rubble since as early as the beginning of the war on October 7, 2023. Police intervened against participants in a demonstration held in support of Palestine in the German capital Berlin, detaining at least two people. Numerous supporters of Palestine gathered at Ernst Reuter Square to protest Israel's attacks on Gaza. Demonstrators, who then marched toward the city center, carried Palestinian flags and signs reading, "There can be no alliance with genocide. Injustice is never equivalent to peace. Stop the genocide. Gaza is the world's biggest orphanage and the world's biggest children's graveyard. And no one can say today that they knew nothing." Demonstrators chanted slogans including, "Zionists are fascists. They kill children and women. Children are dying. Germany stands behind it. Israel, killer of children. And Israel is burning children. Germany is watching." When the protesters reached the area near the Ulanstrasse metro station, police intervened forcefully and detained at least two people. Despite the tension that occurred, the march continued and the demonstration ended at Wittenbergplatz.

0: 2 years have passed since Turkish-American activist Ayşenur Ezgi Egi was shot and killed by Israeli forces in the occupied West Bank, but her family says that justice remains as distant as it was on the day she died. Egi was 26 when she was killed while taking part in a protest against Israeli invaders in Beita near Nablus. A Washington Post investigation found that Egi was shot after clashes had ended and protesters had already retreated a considerable distance from Israeli forces. The killing drew international condemnation, with then U.S. Secretary of State Antony Blinken describing it as unprovoked and unjustified. But 2 years later, Egi's family is still waiting for the independent U.S. investigation it demanded from the beginning. Her husband, Hamid Ali, says that the fight for accountability remains exactly where it was on day one, with no U.S. criminal investigation into her killing.
1: The legal process in the U.S. is at the same place it was when she was killed, which is to say there hasn't been anything that has happened. There's been no investigation, despite us continuing to ask for the past 2 years.
0: The family's campaign has also moved closer to Egi's home in Washington state, where supporters push for a legislative memorial calling for a U.S. investigation into her death. At the same time, friends and relatives have worked to keep her memory alive, including through a community mural in Seattle, as Egi has become a symbol of solidarity with Palestinians living under Israeli occupation. Turkey has taken a stronger position, with the Turkish Foreign Ministry describing Egi's killing as a murder committed by the Netanyahu government, while Turkish prosecutors have opened their own investigation. As the family enters a third year without the independent U.S. investigation it has sought, its demands remain unchanged: accountability for killing that took Ayşenur's life and left her loved ones waiting for justice.

The Israeli military continued its strikes in southern Lebanon, bringing the cumulative Lebanese death toll to 4,358 since March 2nd, according to Lebanese sources. The IDF said in post on X that the operation targeted Hezbollah weapon storage facilities that were intended to plan and direct terror attacks against IDF soldiers in the security zone and Israeli civilians. The IDF described the action as a response to an earlier attempt by Hezbollah to launch a drone toward Israeli-held positions in southern Lebanon's security zone. A Lebanese woman was killed and five other people injured Saturday in the Israeli airstrikes in southern Lebanon, according to Lebanon's official national news agency. According to Lebanon's Emergency Public Health Operations Center, the cumulative death toll from the Israeli attacks between March 2nd and September 5th had reached 4,358, with 12,359 others injured. Lebanon and Israel signed a U.S.-mediated framework deal in June, under which Israeli forces were to withdraw from areas they are occupying in southern Lebanon in exchange for the disarmament of Hezbollah, the Iran-backed Lebanese group. Little progress has been made in implementing the agreement on the ground. The latest Israel-Hezbollah war began when the Lebanese group fired rockets into Israel days after Israel and the United States launched their war on Iran on February

0: Germany's eastern state of Saxony-Anhalt is at the center of a major political test, with the far-right Alternative for Germany seeking a historic breakthrough that could reshape the country's political landscape. The regional election has attracted national attention because a strong AfD performance could bring Germany closer than ever to its first far-right state government since the end of World War II.
1: Ja, wir hoffen, dass unsere Stimme oder meine Stimme ein bisschen bewirkt hat, die Relationen bei der Zusammensetzung im Landtag so zu kriegen, dass wir, die anderen, die jetzt so weit vorn liegen, nicht an die Macht kriegen. Das ist meine ehrliche Meinung und so habe ich auch taktisch gewählt.
0: The party has capitalized on discontent over the economy, migration, and dissatisfaction with the federal government, particularly in the formerly communist East, where its support has grown strongly. Saxony-Anhalt has been governed by Chancellor Friedrich Merz's center-right party for more than two decades, making the election an important test for both his party and the national government. The AfD is already the largest opposition party in Germany's national parliament, and a breakthrough in Saxony-Anhalt would mark another significant advance for the far-right in the country. But the prospect of the far-right taking power has also raised serious concerns over the direction of German politics and the further erosion of the traditional barriers that have kept extremist forces out of government. The election is being closely watched far beyond Saxony-Anhalt, with the results set to show how far the far-right has advanced in Germany and whether the country's mainstream parties can contain its growing political influence.
2: Gina Hinojosa is placing a Texas-sized bet on her campaign for governor, that she can win back Latino voters who have drifted to Republicans. The Democrats' strategy hinges on persuading those voters that rising costs and strained public schools matter more than the cultural and immigration issues that have pulled them away to the other party.
3: Right now, I think the reason why Latinos voted for Trump is because he said, the system is corrupt, I want to blow it up. The system is corrupt. Right now we are paying into a system that is working against us. People feel that, people know that. I see that in the Texas legislature. We have to call it what it is and work to make it better, work to make it work for working Texans again.
2: It's been over three decades since a Democrat won statewide office in Texas, and incumbent Governor Greg Abbott is the heavy favorite to win in the Republican-leaning state.
4: We are launching a new campaign to deter illegal immigration into Texas.
2: He has built a political machine over his last 12 years in office, gaining name recognition and President Donald Trump's endorsement along the way. But Hinojosa is counting on shifting winds for Democrats as opinion polls show voter frustration over the economy and other issues.
3: Our state police here have to wear body cams. They have to have dash cams so that there is some kind of accountability. There is no accountability with these ICE raids right now. That is unacceptable. Right now, Governor Abbott has invited this kind of behavior into this state. He

0: The turnout has historically trailed the national average.
1: Distraught relatives gathered outside a destroyed military barracks in Viacha, Bolivia, demanding answers about 14 soldiers still missing a day after an explosion at a military barracks killed at least two people and injured dozens. Blast occurred at around 2:30 p.m. in an area used to store pyrotechnic material, authorities said. While the cause has yet to be established, officials said the blast originated from the Defense Ministry's fireworks stockpile. Commander of the Bolivar Regiment, Antonio Amaru, emphasized the 14 personnel remained on a missing list, not a confirmed fatality list, as rescue teams continued searching through rubble.
2: Queremos informar con responsabilidad sobre la situación del personal que se encontraba en el sector afectado por las explosiones en Viacha. 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Los equipos continúan con las labores de búsqueda y remoción de escombros.
1: Viacha Health Director Rita Nebraska said firefighters had warned that a heat source remained at the site, raising the risk of another explosion, and urged residents to stay at least 150 meters away.

0: Indonesia's Mount Anak Krakatau erupted overnight into Saturday, spewing rocks and volcanic ash into the air, the country's geological agency said. As of today, September 5th, 2026, at 4:40 a.m. Western Indonesian time, the eruption is still ongoing, and rumbling can still be heard from the Krakatau Pasaran PGA post, the agency said in a statement. The volcano's eruptions have continued since July 2nd, when its alert status was raised to level 3, local media outlet Tempo reported. Six eruptions were recorded through 12:01 a.m. local time, Saturday. Indonesia lies along the Pacific Ring of Fire, a seismically active zone of fault lines and volcanoes where earthquakes are frequent. Hundreds of passengers were stranded at Jakarta's main airport after the eruption of Indonesia's Anak Krakatau volcano forced authorities to suspend flight operations because of volcanic ash.
1: Kalau gunung meletusnya, saya memaklumi, Mas. 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
2: Firefighting teams launched an emergency response to a wildfire that broke out in the Ogan Ilir region of Indonesia's South Sumatra province, as the country continues to battle a wave of seasonal fires sweeping across its islands. Personnel from Indonesia's National Disaster Management Agency, along with the Mangala Agni Forest Fire Brigade, were deployed to the affected area working to contain and extinguish the flames before they could spread further into surrounding forest and farmland. Ground crews faced difficult conditions as they battled the blaze, a common challenge during Indonesia's dry season when vegetation becomes highly flammable and fires can spread rapidly across peatland and forested terrain. Officials said the

Second Elyr Fire is just one of many currently burning across the country, with wildfires nationwide having already scorched hundreds of thousands of hectares of land this season alone. The scale of the damage highlights how severe this year's fire season has become, straining the resources of local disaster response teams working to keep the blazes under control. Beyond the immediate destruction on the ground, officials also flagged the broader regional impact. Thick smoke and haze generated by the fires have drifted well beyond Indonesia's borders, reaching neighboring Malaysia, Brunei, and the Philippines. The resulting haze has raised growing concern over deteriorating air quality across Southeast Asia, a recurring issue that affects public health, flight operations, and daily life in the region during peak fire season.

Rescuers in Nepal pulled out a Chinese man and a woman in separate operations. Saturday, 10 days after devastating floods hit the country, as teams continued searching for thousands of missing people. The man was rescued from a hydropower tunnel, according to a social media post by the country's prime minister's office, bringing the total to three workers pulled alive from the Trishuli hydropower project. Rescue efforts have increasingly focused on 12 hydropower projects across Nepal, where about 900 workers are missing and roughly 500 are believed to be trapped in various tunnels. Authorities said, specialized rescue teams from India, China, South Korea, and the United States have been searching through debris, damaged structures, and tunnels at the projects, hoping to find survivors. In flood-hit Nuwakot town, a woman was rescued alive from a house, Nepal's army spokesperson said Saturday. Officials said she was airlifted to Kathmandu for treatment. At least 1,300 people were killed in the August 26 floods, which were likely caused by a glacier collapse, and more than 5,000 remain missing, according to Nepal's Disaster Management Agency.

The Democratic Republic of the Congo, DRC, and its partners on Friday launched an updated 180-day multi-sectoral response plan to intensify efforts against the ongoing Ebola outbreak, with funding needs estimated at $1.3 billion. With support from the World Health Organization, WHO, the Africa Centers for Disease Control and Prevention, and other partners, the plan was intended to serve as the operational roadmap for the response over the next 6 months. According to the WHO Regional Office for Africa, the outbreak caused by the Bundibugyo virus had reached 6,342 reported cases and 3,072 deaths as of September 2nd. It has spread to 60 health zones across 6 provinces. Health authorities are particularly concerned that a large proportion of deaths continue to occur in communities, often among people who had not previously been identified as contacts and had not reached health facilities before dying. DRC Health Minister Roger Kamba said containing the outbreak required efforts beyond the health sector, involving communities, government agencies, partners, and donors. "The government is fully mobilized to protect every Congolese," Kamba said. According to the WHO, full implementation of the revised plan would require an estimated $1.3 billion. Damian Mama, United Nations resident coordinator in the DRC, said the Ebola response needed to be integrated into the broader humanitarian effort and supported by sufficient, flexible, and predictable funding. The Africa CDC also pledged continued support for national response efforts, including resource mobilization, coordination with partners, and greater involvement of communities. The current outbreak, officially declared in May, has become the fastest-growing Ebola outbreak recorded in the DRC to date.

Thousands of migrants boarded dinghies on Sunday at dawn in an attempt to cross the English Channel and reach Britain. French police on foot and patrol boats monitored their activities, with the speedboat trying to block the dinghy's departure. Several boats managed to leave the French coast, though dozens of migrants remained on the beach after failing to board. The European Union's border agency said on Friday it would send boats out into the English Channel and the North Sea to help search for and rescue migrants, days after France and Britain's leaders met and discussed migration. The Frontex agency will send out two Spanish boats from September to October, and then one from Lithuania up to January to join French patrols, authorities managing the area said. The channel is one of the world's busiest shipping lanes, and many migrants have died in its strong currents trying to cross from France to Britain. Human traffickers regularly overload dinghies, leaving them barely afloat. In August, French coast guards had to rescue 157 people from a boat that caught fire. Migration is one of Europe's most divisive political issues, including in Britain, where the ruling Labour Party is facing a challenge from the populist reform UK Party, which has vowed to stop migrants arriving in boats. Britain said in April it would pay France up to $892.72 million under a three-year border security deal to curb illegal migrant crossings of the Channel, with part of the funding contingent on results. Last year, both countries agreed a one-in, one-out pilot scheme under which France will accept the return of undocumented people arriving in Britain by small boats in exchange for Britain agreeing to accept an equal number of legitimate asylum seekers with British family connections.

0: a barrel after renewed military action between the U.S. and Iran revived concerns about disruptions to global crude supplies. President Trump recently said Americans should be willing to pay
1: a tiny little bit more
0: for gasoline to ensure Iran does not obtain a nuclear weapon.
1: I'll never apologize. I did the right thing.
0: But drivers say prices have not risen by a tiny little bit.
2: I have not actually noticed it this high before, so this is the first. I don't fill up very often, and when I do, I know it's going to be a lot.
3: Definitely makes it a lot harder to get by.
0: California, Hawaii, and Washington currently have the nation's highest average gasoline prices.
4: The U.S. job market registered strong growth in August. Government data showed outperforming expectations and offering President Donald Trump's Republican Party a boost ahead of upcoming midterm elections. Employment in the United States grew by 162,000 jobs in August, and the unemployment rate remained steady at 4.1%. The U.S. Bureau of Labor Statistics said in a statement, employment expanded in the restaurant and bar sectors, and jobs in public schools bounced back from a contraction a month earlier. The strong report also revised up job numbers for June and July by a combined 55,000, indicating the U.S. labor market remains in a state of steady growth. The new data will be a boon for Trump, whose Republican Party is facing a stern test from Democrats in midterm elections in November, with the state of the world's largest economy a key issue for voters. Stock markets were down on the news, however, with all eyes on the Federal Reserve's next interest rate setting meeting later this month.

Global food prices have climbed to their highest level since late 2022 as renewed disruptions to Black Sea grain exports from Russia and Ukraine put pressure on international wheat markets. The UN Food and Agriculture Organization's food price index rose to 133.3 points in August, with prices increasing across all five major food categories. The Polish Economic Institute said that intensified attacks on ports and shipping have severely disrupted grain flows from Russia and Ukraine, which together account for around a third of global wheat exports. Russian strikes on Ukrainian ports in Odessa and along the Danube have sharply reduced Ukraine's wheat shipments, leaving exports well below both last year's levels and the country's potential capacity. At the same time, Ukrainian drone strikes targeting Russia's Novorossiysk port have disrupted Russian grain shipments, pushing wheat exports to their lowest level for the period in years. The impact is increasingly being felt on international markets, with wheat futures rising around 30% year-on-year in August to their highest level in more than 3 years. Importers in Asia are already looking for alternative suppliers, with Australian and Argentine wheat gaining attention as uncertainty grows over deliveries from the Black Sea region. Continued disruption to Black Sea trade risks, putting further upward pressure on wheat and broader food prices, extending the economic consequences of the Russia-Ukraine war far beyond the two countries.

Anthropic is expected to begin marketing its initial public offering in mid-October at the earliest and complete the listing days before the U.S. midterm elections in November. People familiar with the matter said on Friday. The artificial intelligence company had been expected to make its IPO prospectus public as early as next week, two of the people said, a crucial step that would kick off the final stages of the offering. Now, that is not expected until late September, the people added, cautioning that the plans, including the timing, are subject to change. The shift pushes back what some investors have said could be a $2 trillion listing, one of the largest IPOs ever attempted, and a major test of public market appetite for the rapidly growing artificial intelligence industry. Companies frequently adjust their IPO schedules as they work through market conditions.

regulatory reviews, and other preparations, so such changes are not unusual. As part of the IPO process, Anthropic is looking to finalize a $15 billion revolving credit facility, after which analysts, including those at banks involved in the financing, are expected to meet with the company, one of the people said. Bloomberg News earlier reported that Anthropic was in talks to expand the facility to $15 billion.

So sandbox is the environment in which these models are tested. So there are several different protocols that define what this contained environment is and where the models should or shouldn't access, including the internet in the cases of these incidents. So the first incident, which is potentially the most concerning one and the one that we have most publicly available technical information, is the OpenAI Hugging Face incident. That is the one in which we had a model actually escaping containment. In that sense, it found a zero-day, so a vulnerability that no one knew. It exploited a zero-day vulnerability in its sandbox to be able to leave that sandbox. And then it went on to exfiltrating data and targeting different organizations, right? The incidents really alarmed researchers because first, there was a misconfiguration. So that means the third party hadn't properly set up the sandbox environments. So that did raise the alarm of, are we setting up our sandbox environments in the right way? Do we understand what are the potential risks? Are we doing our threat modeling, or at least our modeling of those environments in the correct manner? Secondly, it did raise the question, or at least it broadened the scope of the question of, are we ready to deal with these agents, right? Do we actually understand how to contain some of these actions? And I think the clear answer from this is, we're learning. And thirdly, it did raise the question of, are we ready, or do we have the right procedures and protocols to report some of these incidents, right?

0: Through a weather delay, away we go.
1: Breel Embolo converted a penalty kick in the 87th minute of his MLS debut to lift Atlanta United to a 2-2 draw against host Inter Miami on Saturday night. Embolo, the Switzerland national team's star Atlanta signed in late August, was tripped in the penalty box with time dwindling, 14 minutes after teammate Miguel Almiron could not convert a penalty. Embolo calmly delivered a goal inside the right post, past Miami's Dane St. Clair. Embolo also had a look at a game winner during stoppage time, but missed high. Almiron had the other goal for Atlanta, which is 3-1 and one in its past five. Goalkeeper Lucas Hoyos made just one save. Casemiro and Luis Suarez scored for Miami, and St. Clair recorded three saves. Lionel Messi had one assist, but was held scoreless one game after his first four-goal performance in MLS. He took consecutive attempts on net in the seventh minute of second-half stoppage, but the first was saved and the second deflected out of bounds by Junior Alonso. Al-Ittihad ended Al Nassr's unbeaten start to the 2026-27 Saudi Pro League campaign with a hard-fought 2-1 victory in a heated clash between two of the league's biggest rivals. The home side struck early on Saturday and controlled much of the opening half, putting Al Nassr on the back foot from the outset. George Elenikana proved to be the difference maker, opening the scoring after just 3 minutes before doubling the advantage in the 22nd minute. His brace capped a dominant spell for Al-Ittihad, who dictated possession and created the better chances during the first 45 minutes. Al Nassr improved after the break and eventually reduced the deficit through Angelo Gabriel, who found the net from the middle of the

0: box to make it 2-1. Cristiano Ronaldo also came close as the visitors pushed for an equalizer, but Al-Ittihad's defense held firm. Despite heavy late pressure, the hosts preserved their lead to secure a statement win and hand Al Nassr their first league defeat of the season.
1: Alexander Isak scored twice in the opening 9 minutes to give Liverpool a 2-0 win over Ipswich Town on Friday, handing new manager Andoni Iraola his first Premier League victory since taking charge. Isak broke the deadlock in the sixth minute, turning in a low finish after goalkeeper Kel Sherpin failed to hold a shot at his near post. Cody Gakpo supplied the pass. 3 minutes later, Gakpo picked out Isak again, and the Sweden forward beat Sherpin with a left-footed strike after the goalkeeper was caught out by a long ball over the top. The quick-fire double proved enough at Portman Road, where Ipswich pressed for a route back into the game, but could not find the finish to match their possession. Isak's brace took his tally to 3 league goals this season, already equaling his output from last season. Liverpool had drawn their opening 2 matches under Iraola, echoing the slow start the Spanish coach had at Bournemouth in 2023 when it took 10 games to record his first win there. This time it took 3. Substitute Bradley Barcola made his Liverpool debut in the second half after his move from Paris Saint-Germain. Ronald Araujo made it over the summer, replacing Jeremy Frimpong. Liverpool moved to 5 points from 3 matches. Ipswich, playing their first season back in the Premier League, dropped to 1 win and 2 losses.

0: Yes, very pleased with the win, obviously. We needed this win. And also with the performance, I think especially first half. We've been a very good team. We put a lot of pressure to the opposition, and I think we started really strong the game. I think we learned probably the lessons from the last two games, where we conceded early goals, and today we didn't want this to happen, and I think we were really strong in the first half. Second half also, I think, in a different way. We controlled the game, we defended well, but we didn't have this threat offensively, probably. But overall, I think it's a game to finish quite pleased. And yes, with Alexis, if he's fit, if he's available, if he's in a good shape, I think he will produce the numbers, no? My demands with Alex will not be about the goals, probably, will be about other things. I will demand other things so we can play well, and if we play well, we are in good positions, the goals will come, no? I think he has to contribute to the collective, and when everyone helps, I think after the goals and the results will come. I have no doubt with Cody, no? He has been very good all the pre-season, has started very well the season, producing numbers. Today, even after the two assists, he finishes as number 9 to help us close the game. And I think it's good to have Cody because he can play in the three positions up top, like other of our players, and to have him in this place for this beginning of the season is good. No, definitely. That couldn't happen, definitely. And obviously, we needed the win today because I think 2 points also don't reflect our two first games, but it was the points we had. So definitely, we couldn't lose any more today. And happy because I think we control quite well the game.
1: Organized football resumed in Gaza on Friday following a 3-year suspension caused by the war, though the return is marred by catastrophic losses. Hundreds from the football community have been killed, and the vast majority of sports infrastructure has been destroyed. With the opening whistle of the first match of the Cup of the Thousand Martyrs tournament, football resumed in the war-torn enclave. Gaza's sporting community has suffered heavy losses. Around 565 members of the Palestinian Football Association were killed during the war, while the overall death toll across the Palestinian sports community exceeded 1,000.
2: المعاقات المنشآت الرياضية زي ما انت شايف نلعب على كرة خماسي جميع المنشآت

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1: Israel destroyed more than 50 of 56 sports clubs and 285 sports facilities during the war, leaving few places for players to train or compete. With Gaza stadiums in ruins, local clubs have been reduced to playing on small five-a-side pitches. But the game, however diminished in scale, has found a way to restart.
2: Turns to prime time under the lights.
1: Top seed Alexander Zverev lost his way in the second set, but got his game back under control to secure a 6-2, 7-6, 6-2 victory over Alejandro Tabilo and reach the fourth round of the U.S. Open on Saturday. After spending a grueling 9 hours and 26 minutes on court across back-to-back five-setters against Lorenzo Sonego and Quentin Halas, the last thing the German would have wanted was another long night on Arthur Ashe Stadium. The 29-year-old, who won his first Grand Slam title at the French Open and finished runner-up at Wimbledon, stormed out of the blocks by breaking 25th seed Tabilo twice before taking the first set with an unreturnable serve to love. Zverev raced to a 4-2 lead in the second set, but his level suddenly dropped, allowing world number 28 Tabilo to claim 3 games in a row and go within touching distance of drawing level in the match. However, the Chilean was unable to press home the advantage, and Zverev, after chiding a courtside fan who appeared to be offering coaching advice during the ensuing tiebreak, rediscovered his composure and his best tennis, pulling away to tighten his grip on the match.

Renewed exchanges between U.S. and Iranian forces are escalating tensions around the Strait of Hormuz, with both sides targeting vessels as the conflict threatens further disruption to global energy supplies. U.S. Central Command said that American forces struck three Iranian vessels after Iran's Revolutionary Guard Corps fired ballistic missiles at two U.S. Navy ships. One of the Iranian vessels was targeted off Karg Island, a crucial hub for Iran's oil exports, bringing the latest military action close to infrastructure that remains vital to Tehran's already strained energy sector. Iran responded with fresh warnings of its own, saying that it had targeted three tankers operating on what Tehran described as

unauthorized routes through the Strait of Hormuz, as well as U.S.-linked vessels elsewhere. The Revolutionary Guards warned commercial ships against attempting to use routes that have not received Iranian authorization and threatened further action against U.S. military vessels in the region. The latest exchange marks another escalation after renewed fighting shattered a period of relative calm and raises fresh concerns over shipping through the Strait of Hormuz, one of the world's most important energy corridors. Tensions are also mounting around Karg Island, which handled the vast majority of Iran's crude exports before the war. U.S. President Donald Trump has repeatedly raised the possibility of military action against the strategically important island. The confrontation comes as Washington seeks to intensify economic pressure on Tehran through sanctions and restrictions on Iranian oil exports while keeping the possibility of further military action on the table.

0: We know everybody that's moving at Pickex. We know everybody that's moving everywhere, all over Iran. And if anything goes bad, we hit them. We hit them hard. But we've been in there for 5 months. And in 5 months, what did we do? We stopped them from having a nuclear weapon. If we didn't go in there, you wouldn't have Israel right now. You wouldn't have the Middle East. And they probably would go at European cities and our cities next. But we stopped them from having a nuclear weapon in 5 months.
1: Go ahead, please. Mr. President, the vice president said yesterday that he would not describe the conflict with Iran as a war. But the U.S. resumed strikes for the first time in recent weeks. Can you explain to the American people, if this is not a war, what exactly is it?
0: Well, I'll tell you what. A lot of people don't call it a war. I call it a military conflict because it's small potatoes for us. It's not a big thing. We did Venezuela, and we did this. In Venezuela, we lost nobody. In this, we lost 18 people. In Vietnam, you lost 100,000 people. And in other conflicts, you lost tens of thousands of people. I would say that it's intermittent. You know, we do intermittent strikes. So I heard what he said. And it was interesting because I think that there's a lot of truth that we're not fighting right now. There's no fighting. We're taking out a lot of oil. We control the Hormuz Strait. We control it very strongly. We did a hit on certain areas around the Hormuz Strait. We took out their radar, as you know. You know that very well. We took out some aircraft. We took out some other things that protect for them, used to protect the Hormuz Strait when they had it under very tight control. But now we control it, and we're taking out. Last night, we took a lot of boats. A lot of ships came through, and they come through every day. So I can understand what he's saying. It's a military conflict, but it's very intermittent. I could see somebody not calling it a war.
1: It certainly doesn't feel like small potatoes, Mr. President. 18 people have died in this. It certainly doesn't feel like small potatoes. 18 service members have died. We're seeing record-long deployments. You initially said this
0: record
1: would last.
0: Record-long? Why is it record-long?
1: So the 82nd Air Corps is now going to be extended to a year.
0: How long were we in Vietnam?
1: We're seeing record.
0: No, how long were we in Vietnam?
1: U.S. Abraham Lincoln was out for more than 250 days at sea.
0: We've been, and you know what we did in 5 months? They're not going to have a nuclear weapon. That's what we did. Iran will not have a nuclear weapon because if they did, you probably wouldn't be standing here very long.

0: U.S. efforts to broker an end to the Russia-Ukraine war are gaining renewed momentum after President Vladimir Putin held more than 3 hours of talks with senior American negotiators in Moscow. Steve Witkoff and Jared Kushner met Putin for what the Kremlin described as highly useful discussions focused on possible avenues toward a settlement. Kremlin officials said that the U.S. envoys presented several ideas for advancing the peace process, although no details were disclosed and there was no indication of a breakthrough. A White House official described the meeting as substantive and said that further steps are expected in the coming weeks. Putin praised U.S. President Donald Trump's efforts to find a way out of the conflict while reiterating Moscow's position that any settlement must address what Russia calls the root causes of the war.
1: Но прежде чем мы начнем это делать, я хочу попросить вас передать самые лучшие пожелания, слова благодарности президенту Соединенных Штатов, господину Трампу.

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1: The Russian leader also pointed to what he described as progress by Russian forces on the battlefield and expressed confidence that Moscow could achieve its objectives. As part of efforts surrounding the diplomatic mission, Putin ordered a three-day halt to Russian strikes on Kiev to facilitate the U.S. envoy's visit to the Ukrainian capital. The pause is limited to Kiev rather than representing a broader ceasefire across Ukraine. Russia and Ukraine, however, remain deeply divided over territory and Ukraine's future security arrangements, with Moscow maintaining demands that Kiev has repeatedly rejected. Despite the renewed diplomatic activity and temporary pause in strikes on Kiev, the wide gap between Russian and Ukrainian positions remains the central obstacle to turning Washington's latest initiative into a lasting peace agreement. Freedom Flotilla Coalition has announced that a new international mission is underway, with vessels stopping at European ports ahead of its attempt to reach Gaza's shores in October. The coalition said in a statement that the mission to challenge Israel's illegal and deadly blockade of Gaza would go ahead despite the violence Israeli forces inflicted on flotilla volunteers and activists, such as documented cases of severe beatings, repeated tasering, and sexual assault. It added that action is needed now more than ever as much of the world has moved on from Gaza since the announcement of a ceasefire in October 2025. According to the statement, two vessels have already set out. Handala II sailed around Scandinavia in June and July, stopping in Norway, Sweden, and Denmark, while the ship Kate departed Bristol, UK, earlier this month and has since called at ports in Ireland, Germany, and France. The mission added stops in Spain, Portugal, and Italy are planned before the flotilla continues towards Gaza. The coalition said Israeli forces had attacked and detained hundreds of flotilla participants during an earlier mission in the spring of 2026. It said volunteers reported severe beatings, broken bones, gunshot wounds, repeated tasering, and sexual assault while in Israeli custody. It also recalled Israel's May 2010 raid on the Gaza-bound Mavi Marmara, during which 10 activists were killed. UNICEF estimates that more than 82% of families remain water insecure, and roughly 90% of water and sanitation infrastructure is destroyed. Israel has continued to target hospitals, aid warehouses, and medical supply sites in Gaza in recent weeks. Gaza's health ministry has recorded more than 1,300 deaths from Israeli fire since the truce took effect in October, alongside thousands still missing or believed trapped under rubble. Relatives of Palestinians killed during the war in Gaza and whose remains were recently recovered from under the rubble of destroyed buildings gathered on Saturday night to pay their respects. The bodies of 100 people draped in Palestinian flags were laid out in Gaza City for family members and friends to pay their respects to their loved ones, with many lighting candles as they bid a belated final farewell. Al-Balawi and her daughter were seeing their family one last time before a funeral service is held for them on Sunday. Since her husband and children were killed in a 2025 strike, Al-Balawi has been waiting for their bodies to be recovered. Other families wept as they said their final goodbyes. Thousands of Palestinians in Gaza remain missing, with civil defense crews attempting to recover bodies that have been buried under the rubble since as early as the beginning of the war on October 7, 2023. police intervened against participants in a demonstration held in support of Palestine in the German capital, Berlin, detaining at least two people. Numerous supporters of Palestine gathered at Ernst Reuter Square to protest Israel's attacks on Gaza. Demonstrators, who then marched toward the city center, carried Palestinian flags and signs reading, "There can be no alliance with genocide. Injustice is never equivalent to peace. Stop the genocide. Gaza is the world's biggest orphanage and the world's biggest children's graveyard. And no one can say today that they knew nothing." Demonstrators chanted slogans including, "Zionists are fascists. They kill children and women. Children are dying. Germany stands behind it. Israel, killer of children. And Israel is burning children. Germany is watching." When the protesters reached the area near the Ulanstrasse metro station, police intervened forcefully and detained at least two people. Despite the tension that occurred, the march continued and the demonstration ended at Wittenbergplatz.

0: 2 years have passed since Turkish-American activist Ayşenur Ezgi Egi was shot and killed by Israeli forces in the occupied West Bank, but her family says that justice remains as distant as it was on the day she died. Egi was 26 when she was killed while taking part in a protest against Israeli invaders in Beita near Nablus. A Washington Post investigation found that Egi was shot after clashes had ended and protesters had already retreated a considerable distance from Israeli forces. The killing drew international condemnation, with then U.S. Secretary of State Antony Blinken describing it as unprovoked and unjustified. But 2 years later, Egi's family is still waiting for the independent U.S. investigation it demanded from the beginning. Her husband, Hamid Ali, says that the fight for accountability remains exactly where it was on day one, with no U.S. criminal investigation into her killing.
1: The legal process in the U.S. is at the same place it was when she was killed, which is to say there hasn't been anything that has happened. There's been no investigation, despite us continuing to ask for the past 2 years.
0: The family's campaign has also moved closer to Egi's home in Washington state, where supporters push for a legislative memorial calling for a U.S. investigation into her death. At the same time, friends and relatives have worked to keep her memory alive, including through a community mural in Seattle, as Egi has become a symbol of solidarity with Palestinians living under Israeli occupation. Turkey has taken a stronger position, with the Turkish Foreign Ministry describing Egi's killing as a murder committed by the Netanyahu government, while Turkish prosecutors have opened their own investigation. As the family enters a third year without the independent U.S. investigation it has sought, its demands remains unchanged: accountability for killing that took Ayşenur's life and left her loved ones waiting for justice.

The Israeli military continued its strikes in southern Lebanon, bringing the cumulative Lebanese death toll to 4,358 since March 2nd, according to Lebanese sources. The IDF said in post on X that the operation targeted Hezbollah weapon storage facilities that were intended to plan and direct terror attacks against IDF soldiers in the security zone and Israeli civilians. The IDF described the action as a response to an earlier attempt by Hezbollah to launch a drone toward Israeli-held positions in southern Lebanon's security zone. A Lebanese woman was killed and five other people injured Saturday in the Israeli airstrikes in southern Lebanon, according to Lebanon's official national news agency. According to Lebanon's Emergency Public Health Operations Center, the cumulative death toll from the Israeli attacks between March 2nd and September 5th had reached 4,358, with 12,359 others injured. Lebanon and Israel signed a U.S.-mediated framework deal in June, under which Israeli forces were to withdraw from areas they are occupying in southern Lebanon in exchange for the disarmament of Hezbollah, the Iran-backed Lebanese group. Little progress has been made in implementing the agreement on the ground. The latest Israel-Hezbollah war began when the Lebanese group fired rockets into Israel days after Israel and the United States launched their war on Iran on February.

0: Germany's eastern state of Saxony-Anhalt is at the center of a major political test, with the far-right Alternative for Germany seeking a historic breakthrough that could reshape the country's political landscape. The regional election has attracted national attention because a strong AfD performance could bring Germany closer than ever to its first far-right state government since the end of World War II.
1: Ja, wir hoffen, dass unsere Stimme oder meine Stimme ein bisschen bewirkt hat, die Relationen bei der Zusammensetzung im Landtag so zu kriegen, dass wir die anderen, die jetzt so weit vorn liegen, nicht an die Macht kriegen. Das ist meine ehrliche Meinung und so habe ich auch taktisch gewählt.
0: The party has capitalized on discontent over the economy, migration, and dissatisfaction with the federal government, particularly in the formerly communist East, where its support has grown strongly. Saxony-Anhalt has been governed by Chancellor Friedrich Merz's center-right party for more than two decades, making the election an important test for both his party and the national government. The AfD is already the largest opposition party in Germany's national parliament, and a breakthrough in Saxony-Anhalt would mark another significant advance for the far-right in the country. But the prospect of the far-right taking power has also raised serious concerns over the direction of German politics and the further erosion of the traditional barriers that have kept extremist forces out of government. The election is being closely watched far beyond Saxony-Anhalt, with the results set to show how far the far right has advanced in Germany and whether the country's mainstream parties can contain its growing political influence.
2: Gina Hinojosa is placing a Texas-sized bet on her campaign for governor, that she can win back Latino voters who have drifted to Republicans. The Democrats' strategy hinges on persuading those voters that rising costs and strained public schools matter more than the cultural and immigration issues that have pulled them away to the other party.
3: Right now, I think the reason why Latinos voted for Trump is because he said, the system is corrupt, I want to blow it up. The system is corrupt. Right now we are paying into a system that is working against us. People feel that, people know that. I see that in the Texas legislature. We have to call it what it is and work to make it better, work to make it work for working Texans again.
2: It's been over three decades since a Democrat won statewide office in Texas, and incumbent Governor Greg Abbott is the heavy favorite to win in the Republican-leaning state.
4: We are launching a new campaign to deter illegal immigration into Texas.
2: He has built a political machine over his last 12 years in office, gaining name recognition and President Donald Trump's endorsement along the way. But Hinojosa is counting on shifting winds for Democrats as opinion polls show voter frustration over the economy and other issues.
3: Our state police here have to wear body cams. They have to have dash cams so that there is some kind of accountability. There is no accountability with these ICE raids right now. That is unacceptable. Right now, Governor Abbott has invited this kind of behavior into this state. He uses immigration as political theater instead of a policy issue to work on.
2: Recent polling suggests Latino voters favor Hinojosa over Abbott. In August 2026, Emerson College polling Nexstar survey found Hispanic voters favored Hinojosa over Abbott by 17 percentage points, and that 57% disapproved of Abbott's job performance. But the key to Hinojosa's campaign is how many people show up on election day. Record participation, fueled by the high-profile Senate primary battles, could offer Democrats a rare sign of momentum in a state where voter turnout has historically trailed the national average.

0: Indonesia's Mount Anak Krakatau erupted overnight into Saturday, spewing rocks and volcanic ash into the air, the country's geological agency said. As of today, September 5th, 2026, at 4:40 a.m. Western Indonesian time, the eruption is still ongoing, and rumbling can still be heard from the Krakatau Pasaran PGA post, the agency said in a statement. The volcano's eruptions have continued since July 2nd, when its alert status was raised to level 3, local media outlet Tempo reported. Six eruptions were recorded through 12:01 a.m. local time, Saturday. Indonesia lies along the Pacific Ring of Fire, a seismically active zone of fault lines and volcanoes where earthquakes are frequent. Hundreds of passengers were stranded at Jakarta's main airport after the eruption of Indonesia's Anak Krakatau volcano forced authorities to suspend flight operations because of volcanic ash.
1: Kalau gunung meletusnya, saya memaklumi, Mas. 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
2: Firefighting teams launched an emergency response to a wildfire that broke out in the Ogan Ilir region of Indonesia's South Sumatra province, as the country continues to battle a wave of seasonal fires sweeping across its islands. Personnel from Indonesia's National Disaster Management Agency, along with the Manggala Agni Forest Fire Brigade, were deployed to the affected area working to contain and extinguish the flames before they could spread further into surrounding forest and farmland. Ground crews faced difficult conditions as they battled the blaze, a common challenge during Indonesia's dry season when vegetation becomes highly flammable and fires can spread rapidly across peatland and forested terrain. Officials said the Ogan Ilir fire is just one of many currently burning across the country, with wildfires nationwide having already scorched hundreds of thousands of hectares of land this season alone. The scale of the damage highlights how severe this year's fire season has become, straining the resources of local disaster response teams working to keep the blazes under control. Beyond the immediate destruction on the ground, officials also flagged the broader regional impact. Thick smoke and haze generated by the fires have drifted well beyond Indonesia's borders, reaching neighboring Malaysia.

Brunei and the Philippines. The resulting haze has raised growing concern over deteriorating air quality across Southeast Asia, a recurring issue that affects public health, flight operations, and daily life in the region during peak fire seasons.

Rescuers in Nepal pulled out a Chinese man and a woman in separate operations. Saturday, 10 days after devastating floods hit the country, as teams continued searching for thousands of missing people. The man was rescued from a hydropower tunnel, according to a social media post by the country's prime minister's office, bringing the total to three workers pulled alive from the Trishuli hydropower project. Rescue efforts have increasingly focused on 12 hydropower projects across Nepal, where about 900 workers are missing and roughly 500 are believed to be trapped in various tunnels. Authorities said, specialized rescue teams from India, China, South Korea, and the United States have been searching through debris, damaged structures, and tunnels at the projects, hoping to find survivors. In flood-hit Nuwakot town, a woman was rescued alive from a house, Nepal's army spokesperson said Saturday. Officials said she was airlifted to Kathmandu for treatment. At least 1,300 people were killed in the August 26 floods, which were likely caused by a glacier collapse, and more than 5,000 remain missing, according to Nepal's Disaster Management Agency.

The Democratic Republic of the Congo, DRC, and its partners on Friday launched an updated 180-day multi-sectoral response plan to intensify efforts against the ongoing Ebola outbreak, with funding needs estimated at $1.3 billion. With support from the World Health Organization, WHO, the Africa Centers for Disease Control and Prevention, and other partners, the plan was intended to serve as the operational roadmap for the response over the next 6 months. According to the WHO Regional Office for Africa, the outbreak caused by the Bundibugyo virus had reached 6,342 reported cases and 3,072 deaths as of September 2nd. It has spread to 60 health zones across 6 provinces. Health authorities are particularly concerned that a large proportion of deaths continue to occur in communities, often among people who had not previously been identified as contacts and had not reached health facilities before dying. DRC Health Minister Roger Kamba said containing the outbreak required efforts beyond the health sector, involving communities, government agencies, partners, and donors. The government is fully mobilized to protect every Congolese, Kamba said. According to the WHO, full implementation of the revised plan would require an estimated $1.3 billion. Damian Mama, United Nations resident coordinator in the DRC, said the Ebola response needed to be integrated into the broader humanitarian effort and supported by sufficient, flexible, and predictable funding. The Africa CDC also pledged continued support for national response efforts, including resource mobilization, coordination with partners, and greater involvement of communities. The current outbreak, officially declared in May, has become the fastest growing Ebola outbreak recorded in the DRC to date. Dozens of migrants boarded dinghies on Sunday at dawn in an attempt to cross the English Channel and reach Britain. French police on foot and patrol boats monitored their activities, with the speedboat trying to block the dinghy's departure. Several boats managed to leave the French coast, though dozens of migrants remained on the beach after failing to board.

The European Union's border agency said on Friday it would send boats out into the English Channel and the North Sea to help search for and rescue migrants, days after France and Britain's leaders met and discussed migration. The Frontex agency will send out two Spanish boats from September to October, and then one from Lithuania up to January to join French patrols, authorities managing the area said. The channel is one of the world's busiest shipping lanes, and many migrants have died in its strong currents trying to cross from France to Britain. Human traffickers regularly overload dinghies, leaving them barely afloat. In August, French Coast Guards had to rescue 157 people from a boat that caught fire. Migration is one of Europe's most divisive political issues, including in Britain, where the ruling Labour Party is facing a challenge from the populist reform UK Party, which has vowed to stop migrants arriving in boats. Britain said in April it would pay France up to $892.72 million under a three-year border security deal to curb illegal migrant crossings of the channel, with part of the funding contingent on results. Last year, both countries agreed a one-in, one-out pilot scheme under which France will accept the return of undocumented people arriving in Britain by small boats in exchange for Britain agreeing to accept an equal number of legitimate asylum seekers with British family connections.

0: highest average gasoline prices.
1: The U.S. job market registered strong growth in August. Government data showed outperforming expectations and offering President Donald Trump's Republican Party a boost ahead of upcoming midterm elections. Employment in the United States grew by 162,000 jobs in August, and the unemployment rate remained steady at 4.1%. The U.S. Bureau of Labor Statistics said in a statement, employment expanded in the restaurant and bar sectors, and jobs in public schools bounced back from a contraction a month earlier. The strong report also revised up job numbers for June and July by a combined 55,000, indicating the U.S. labor market remains in a state of steady growth. The new data will be a boon for Trump, whose Republican Party is facing a stern test from Democrats in midterm elections in November, with the state of the world's largest economy a key issue for voters. Stock markets were down on the news, however, with all eyes on the Federal Reserve's next interest rate setting meeting later this month.

Global food prices have climbed to their highest level since late 2022 as renewed disruptions to Black Sea grain exports from Russia and Ukraine put pressure on international wheat markets. The UN Food and Agriculture Organization's food price index rose to 133.3 points in August, with prices increasing across all five major food categories. The Polish Economic Institute said that intensified attacks on ports and shipping have severely disrupted grain flows from Russia and Ukraine, which together account for around a third of global wheat exports. Russian strikes on Ukrainian ports in Odessa and along the Danube have sharply reduced Ukraine's wheat shipments, leaving exports well below both last year's levels and the country's potential capacity. At the same time, Ukrainian drone strikes targeting Russia's Novorossiysk port have disrupted Russian grain shipments, pushing wheat exports to their lowest level for the period in years. The impact is increasingly being felt on international markets, with wheat futures rising around 30% year-on-year in August to their highest level in more than 3 years. Importers in Asia are already looking for alternative suppliers, with Australian and Argentine wheat gaining attention as uncertainty grows over deliveries from the Black Sea region. Continued disruption to Black Sea trade risks, putting further upward pressure on wheat and broader food prices, extending the economic consequences of the Russia-Ukraine war far beyond the two countries.

Anthropic is expected to begin marketing its initial public offering in mid-October at the earliest and complete the listing days before the U.S. midterm elections in November. People familiar with the matter said on Friday. The artificial intelligence company had been expected to make its IPO prospectus public as early as next week, two of the people said, a crucial step that would kick off the final stages of the offering. Now, that is not expected until late September, the people added, cautioning that the plans, including the timing, are subject to change. The shift pushes back what some investors have said could be a $2 trillion listing, one of the largest IPOs ever attempted, and a major test of public market appetite for the rapidly growing artificial intelligence industry. Companies frequently adjust their IPO schedules as they work through market conditions, regulatory reviews, and other preparations, so such changes are not unusual. As part of the IPO process, Anthropic is looking to finalize a $15 billion revolving credit facility, after which analysts, including those at banks involved in the financing, are expected to meet with the company, one of the people said. Bloomberg News earlier reported that Anthropic was in talks to expand the facility to $15 billion.

So sandbox is the environment in which these models are tested. So there are several different protocols that define what this contained environment is and where the models should or shouldn't access, including the internet in the cases of these incidents. So the first incident, which is potentially the most concerning one and the one that we have most publicly available technical information, is the OpenAI Hugging Face incident. That is the one in which we had a model actually escaping containment. In that sense, it found a 0-day, so a vulnerability that no one knew. It exploited a 0-day vulnerability in its sandbox to be able to leave that sandbox. And then it went on to exfiltrating data and targeting different organizations, right? The incidents really alarmed researchers because first, there was a misconfiguration. So that means the third party hadn't properly set up the sandbox environments. So that did raise the alarm of, are we setting up our sandbox environments in the right way? Do we understand what are the potential risks? Are we doing our threat modeling, or at least our modeling of those environments in the correct manner? Secondly, it did raise the question, or at least it broadened the scope of the question of, are we ready to deal with these agents, right? Do we actually understand how to contain some of these actions? And I think the clear answer from this is, we're learning. And thirdly, it did raise the question of, are we ready, or do we have the right procedures and protocols to report some of these incidents, right?

0: Through a weather delay, away we go.
1: Breel Embolo converted a penalty kick in the 87th minute of his MLS debut to lift Atlanta United to a 2-2 draw against host Inter Miami on Saturday night. Embolo, the Switzerland national team's star Atlanta signed in late August, was tripped in the penalty box with time dwindling, 14 minutes after teammate Miguel Almiron could not convert a penalty. Embolo calmly delivered a goal inside the right post, past Miami's Dane St. Clair. Embolo also had a look at a game winner during stoppage time, but missed high. Almiron had the other goal for Atlanta, which is 3-1 and one in its past five. Goalkeeper Lucas Hoyos made just one save. Casemiro and Luis Suarez scored for Miami, and St. Clair recorded three saves. Lionel Messi had one assist, but was held scoreless one game after his first four-goal performance in MLS. He took consecutive attempts on net in the seventh minute of second-half stoppage, but the first was saved and the second deflected out of bounds by Junior Alonso. Al-Ittihad ended Al Nassr's unbeaten start to the 2026-27 Saudi Pro League campaign with a hard-fought 2-1 victory in a heated clash between two of the league's biggest rivals. The home side struck early on Saturday and controlled much of the opening half, putting Al Nassr on the back foot from the outset. George Elenikana proved to be the difference maker, opening the scoring after just 3 minutes before doubling the advantage in the 22nd minute. His brace capped a dominant spell for Al-Ittihad, who dictated possession and created the better chances during the first 45 minutes. Al Nassr improved after the break and eventually reduced the deficit through Angelo Gabriel, who found the net from the middle of the box to make it 2-1. Cristiano Ronaldo also came close as the visitors pushed for an equalizer, but Al-Ittihad's defense held firm. Despite heavy late pressure, the hosts preserved their lead to secure a statement win and hand Al Nassr their first league defeat of the season.
2: Alexander Isak scored twice in the opening 9 minutes to give Liverpool a 2-0 win over Ipswich Town on Friday, handing new manager Andoni Iraola his first Premier League victory.

victory since taking charge. Isak broke the deadlock in the sixth minute, turning in a low finish after goalkeeper Kel Sherpin failed to hold a shot at his near post. Cody Gakpo supplied the pass. 3 minutes later, Gakpo picked out Isak again, and the Sweden forward beat Sherpin with a left-footed strike after the goalkeeper was caught out by a long ball over the top. The quick-fire double proved enough at Portman Road, where Ipswich pressed for a route back into the game, but could not find the finish to match their possession. Isak's brace took his tally to 3 league goals this season, already equaling his output from last season. Liverpool had drawn their opening 2 matches under Iraola, echoing the slow start the Spanish coach had at Bournemouth in 2023 when it took 10 games to record his first win there. This time it took 3. Substitute Bradley Barcola made his Liverpool debut in the second half after his move from Paris Saint-Germain. Ronald Araujo made his first start for the club since joining on loan over the summer, replacing Jeremy Frimpong. Liverpool moved to 5 points from 3 matches. Ipswich, playing their first season back in the Premier League, dropped to 1 win and 2 losses.

0: Yes, very pleased with the win, obviously. We needed this win. And also with the performance. I think especially first half, we've been a very good team. We put a lot of pressure to the opposition, and I think we started really strong the game. I think we learned probably the lessons from the last two games, where we conceded early goals, and today we didn't want this to happen, and I think we were really strong in the first half. Second half also, I think, in a different way. We controlled the game, we defended well, but we didn't have this threat offensively, probably. But overall, I think it's a game to finish quite pleased. Yes, with Alexis, if he's fit, if he's available, if he's in a good shape, I think he will produce the numbers, no? My demand with Alex will not be about the goals, probably, will be about other things. I will demand other things so we can play well, and if we play well, we are in good positions, the goals will come, no? I think he has to contribute to the collective. And when everyone helps, I think after the goals and the results will come. I have no doubt with Cody, no? He has been very, very good all the pre-season, has started very well the season, producing numbers. Today, even after the two assists, he finishes as number 9 to help us close the game. And I think it's good to have Cody because he can play in the three positions up top, like other of our players, and to have him in this place for this beginning of the season is good. Yeah. No, definitely, that couldn't happen, definitely, and obviously we needed the win today because I think 2 points also don't reflect our two first games, but it was the points we had. So definitely we couldn't lose any more today, and happy because I think we control quite well the game.
1: Organized football resumed in Gaza on Friday following a 3-year suspension caused by the war, though the return is marred by catastrophic losses. Hundreds from the football community have been killed, and the vast majority of sports infrastructure has been destroyed. With the opening whistle of the first match of the Cup of the Thousand Martyrs tournament, football resumed in the war-torn enclave. Gaza's sporting community has suffered heavy losses. Around 565 members of the Palestinian Football Association were killed during the war, while the overall death toll across the Palestinian sports community exceeded 1,000. المعاقات المشاهدات الرياضية زي ما انت شايف نلعب على كرة خماسي جميع المنشآت الرياضية التي موجودة في المحافظات الجنوبية جميعها دمرت بفعل الاحتلال الإسرائيلي. Israel destroyed more than 50 of 56 sports clubs and 285 sports facilities during the war, leaving few places for players to train or compete. With Gaza stadiums in ruins, local clubs have been reduced to playing on small five-a-side pitches. But the game, however diminished in scale, has found a way to restart.

0: returns to prime time under the lights.
1: Top seed Alexander Zverev lost his way in the second set, but got his game back under control to secure a 6-2, 7-6, 6-2 victory over Alejandro Tabilo and reach the fourth round of the U.S. Open on Saturday. After spending a grueling 9 hours and 26 minutes on court across back-to-back five-setters against Lorenzo Sonego and Quentin Halas, the last thing the German would have wanted was another long night on Arthur Ashe Stadium. The 29-year-old, who won his first Grand Slam title at the French Open and finished runner-up at Wimbledon, stormed out of the blocks by breaking 25th seed Tabilo twice before taking the first set with an unreturnable serve to love. Zverev raced to a 4-2 lead in the second set, but his level suddenly dropped, allowing world number 28 Tabilo to claim three games in a row and go within touching distance of drawing level in the match. However, the Chilean was unable to press home the advantage, and Zverev, after chiding a courtside fan who appeared to be offering coaching advice during the ensuing tiebreak, rediscovered his composure and his best tennis, pulling away to tighten his grip on the match.

Greetings, I'm Jamila Nashida, and you're watching A-News NewsHour live from Istanbul. Let's take a look at our top stories. Renewed exchanges between U.S. and Iranian forces are escalating tensions around the Strait of Hormuz, with both sides targeting vessels as the conflict threatens further disruption to global energy supplies. Efforts to end the Russia-Ukraine war are gaining renewed momentum as U.S. envoys intensify diplomacy with Moscow and Kyiv despite major differences that continue to stand in the way of a peace agreement. Has unveiled its new 2027-2029 medium-term program, setting out updated growth and inflation targets as the government maintains its focus on disinflation and sustainable economic expansion.

0: U.S.-Iran tensions are escalating around the Strait of Hormuz as both sides target vessels, raising fears of further disruption to shipping and global energy supplies.
1: Renewed exchanges between U.S. and Iranian forces are escalating tensions around the Strait of Hormuz, with both sides targeting vessels as the conflict threatens further disruption to global energy supplies. U.S. Central Command said that American forces struck three Iranian vessels after Iran's Revolutionary Guard Corps fired ballistic missiles at two U.S. Navy ships. One of the Iranian vessels was targeted off Karg Island, a crucial hub for Iran's oil exports, bringing the latest military action close to infrastructure that remains vital to Tehran's already strained energy sector. Iran responded with fresh warnings of its own, saying that it had targeted three tankers operating on what Tehran described as unauthorized routes through the Strait of Hormuz, as well as U.S.-linked vessels elsewhere. The revolution

0: Revolutionary Guards warned commercial ships against attempting to use routes that have not received Iranian authorization and threatened further action against U.S. military vessels in the region. The latest exchange marks another escalation after renewed fighting shattered a period of relative calm and raises fresh concerns over shipping through the Strait of Hormuz, one of the world's most important energy corridors. Tensions are also mounting around Karg Island, which handled the vast majority of Iran's crude exports before the war. U.S. President Donald Trump has repeatedly raised the possibility of military action against the strategically important island. The confrontation comes as Washington seeks to intensify economic pressure on Tehran through sanctions and restrictions on Iranian oil exports while keeping the possibility of further military action on the table.
1: A former Pentagon analyst said that Iran's asymmetric military capabilities are reshaping the confrontation with the United States, potentially putting American warships and regional assets at greater risk.
2: In the Gulf itself, even though they may stand off, and I think the Iranians have displayed that they have a capability of reaching out to them if they want to. Now, they're only using drones at this point, but they have hypersonics. They also have ballistic missiles, which could be carrier killers, if you will. So they have a capability. And you don't see warships inside the Gulf doing any escort. It's primarily helicopters. And so U.S. warships are purposely staying out beyond the Strait of Hormuz at this point. For the United States, we were supposed to be a defensive nation, but we did a preemptive strike on Iran, after all, along with Israel. Any good offense is a good defense in the eyes of the military. You can always come up with some false flag that they'll react to. It's all very offensive from the U.S. standpoint. I will say, though, that Iran has made it clear that they will be escalating on their end when they respond, and this can only mean that they will be hitting U.S. assets. Probably be aiming more at U.S. warships if it gets any more critical, and also at the GCC countries that are in the region that house U.S. assets. U.S. is very frontal in terms of using direct military power. The Iranians are much more asymmetric in their approach. And the U.S. doesn't have a very effective means of dealing with that. The Iranians are not trying to match ship per ship, ship for ship, or plane for plane. They can't do that. So what they're doing is going after what I would call the digital brain of the war machine, like radar systems, command control, information data centers that are sprinkled throughout the Middle East and in the GCC countries. And that's been very effective in making a number of the U.S. assets incapable of being used effectively. And also, the U.S. has had to pull back from many of the locations. There's some 34 locations in all that surround Iran, and then U.S. has pulled back from about half of them.
1: Residents in southern Iran are reacting to civilian casualties following U.S. strikes in the region. Families are mourning those killed while local communities assess the damage and cope with the aftermath of the attacks.
0: Residents in the Iranian port city of Bandar Abbas denounced strikes on the country harming civilians, days after five people were killed in a nearby town. Heavy explosions shook the coastal town of Kuhestak on the Strait of Hormuz on Tuesday, and security footage carried by Iran's semi-official Fars news agency showed fireballs lighting up the night sky. It came amid the latest round of American bombardment in southern Iran that the U.S. military said was targeting air defenses, radar systems, and maritime assets. According to a rights group and Iranian media, a U.S. missile hit a home in southern Iran where dozens were gathered to celebrate the wedding of a fisherman's daughter. Five people were killed and more than 60 injured. In nearby Bandar Abbas, located north of the Strait of Hormuz, locals reacted to Tuesday's strikes.

0: They claim that they have no issue with civilians and that they are not targeting ordinary people. They say the conflict is between military forces. But what does a wedding have to do with the military? A wedding is a personal celebration. It's a joyful gathering where people come together to celebrate. Turning a happy occasion into a scene of mourning is very painful.
1: Payman Jokar, another resident, called on the Iranian government to protect coastal areas from strikes.
2: People shouldn't be harmed. They're innocent people, innocent children who have no real knowledge of the war and gain nothing from it. They're victims. Women and children are not to blame and should never be targeted in these situations. Of course, people suffer in war. But our military and our politicians must be strong and determined. They must protect the Persian Gulf region and our country, Iran, so that no one would even dare to take or threaten it.
1: U.S. Vice President J.D. Vance said Thursday that he had been briefed on the wedding incident.
3: And unfortunately, obviously, sometimes things happen. But in this particular case, I don't think that we have any information one way or the other. We're investigating it because obviously we care. We want to know. And if we do make mistakes, again, this is a big difference between us and Iran. When our military makes mistakes, they learn from them to try to get better from them. So we're investigating it very fully.
1: Khuzestan is one of a string of small towns dotting on the coastline along the Strait of Hormuz. It is located about 30 kilometers from the town of Minab, where more than 100 children were killed in an American missile strike that hit a primary school on February 28th, the opening day of the war launched by the U.S. and Israel.
4: U.S. efforts to broker an end to the Russia-Ukraine war are gaining renewed momentum after Russian President Vladimir Putin held lengthy talks with American envoys and ordered a three-day halt to Russian strikes on Kyiv.
1: U.S. efforts to broker an end to the Russia-Ukraine war are gaining renewed momentum after President Vladimir Putin held more than 3 hours of talks with senior American negotiators in Moscow. Steve Witkoff and Jared Kushner met Putin for what the Kremlin described as highly useful discussions focused on possible avenues toward a settlement. Kremlin officials said that the U.S. envoys presented several ideas for advancing the peace process, although no details were disclosed and there was no indication of a breakthrough. A White House official described the meeting as substantive and said that further steps are expected in the coming weeks. Putin praised U.S. President Donald Trump's efforts to find a way out of the conflict while reiterating Moscow's position that any settlement must address what Russia calls the root causes of the war.
5: Попросить вас передать самые наилучшие пожелания, слова благодарности президенту Соединенных Штатов, господину Трампу, понимая, что в целом он заходит в непростую ситуацию, тем не менее он не останавливается в своих попытках урегулирования, внести свой вклад в урегулирование российского-украинского конфликта.
1: The Russian leader also pointed to what he described as progress by Russian forces on the battlefield and expressed confidence that Moscow could achieve its objectives. As part of efforts surrounding the diplomatic mission, Putin ordered a three-day halt to Russian strikes on Kyiv to facilitate the U.S. envoy's visit to the Ukrainian capital. The pause is limited to Kyiv rather than representing a broader ceasefire across Ukraine. Russia and Ukraine, however, remain deeply divided over territory and Ukraine's future security arrangements, with Moscow maintaining demands that Kyiv has repeatedly rejected. Despite the renewed diplomatic activity and temporary pause in strikes on Kyiv, the wide gap between Russian and Ukrainian positions remains the central obstacle to turning Washington's latest initiative into a lasting peace agreement.
4: Families in Gaza City mourned 100 recovered bodies draped in Palestinian flags Saturday night, bidding a belated farewell to loved ones lost since 2023.
1: Relatives of Palestinians killed during the war in Gaza and whose remains were recently recovered from under the rubble of destroyed buildings gathered on Saturday night to pay their respects.

0: The bodies of 100 people draped in Palestinian flags were laid out in Gaza City for family members and friends to pay their respects to their loved ones, with many lighting candles as they bid a belated final farewell. Al-Balawi and her daughter were seeing their family one last time before a funeral service is held for them on Sunday. Since her husband and children were killed in a 2025 strike, Al-Balawi has been waiting for their bodies to be recovered. Other families wept as they said their final goodbyes. Thousands of Palestinians in Gaza remain missing, with civil defense crews attempting to recover bodies that have been buried under the rubble since as early as the beginning of the war on October 7, 2023.
1: The Freedom Flotilla Coalition announced a new international maritime mission to the Gaza Strip, with vessels making stops at European ports before a planned attempt to reach the enclave in October.
0: The Freedom Flotilla Coalition has announced that a new international mission is underway, with vessels stopping at European ports ahead of its attempt to reach Gaza's shores in October. The coalition said in a statement that the mission to challenge Israel's illegal and deadly blockade of Gaza would go ahead despite the violence Israeli forces inflicted on flotilla volunteers and activists, such as documented cases of severe beatings, repeated tasering, and sexual assault. It added that action is needed now more than ever, as much of the world has moved on from Gaza since the announcement of a ceasefire in October 2025. According to the statement, two vessels have already set out. Handala II sailed around Scandinavia in June and July, stopping in Norway, Sweden, and Denmark, while the ship Kate departed Bristol, UK, earlier this month and has since called at ports in Ireland, Germany, and France. The mission added stops in Spain, Portugal, and Italy are planned before the flotilla continues towards Gaza. The coalition said Israeli forces had attacked and detained hundreds of flotilla participants during an earlier mission in the spring of 2026. It said volunteers reported severe beatings, broken bones, gunshot wounds, repeated tasering, and sexual assault while in Israeli custody. It also recalled Israel's May 2010 raid on the Gaza-bound Mavi Marmara, during which 10 activists were killed. UNICEF estimates that more than 82% of families remain water insecure, and roughly 90% of water and sanitation infrastructure is destroyed. Israel has continued to target hospitals, aid warehouses, and medical supply sites in Gaza in recent weeks. Gaza's health ministry has recorded more than 1,300 deaths from Israeli fire since the truce took effect in October, alongside thousands still missing or believed trapped under rubble.
1: Berlin police detained at least two people after forcefully intervening in a pro-Palestine march that drew large crowds protesting Israel's attacks on Gaza.
0: Police intervened against participants in a demonstration held in support of Palestine in the German capital Berlin, detaining at least two people. Numerous supporters of Palestine gathered at Ernst Reuter Square to protest Israel's attacks on Gaza. Demonstrators, who then marched toward the city center, carried Palestinian flags and signs reading, "There can be no alliance with genocide. Injustice is never equivalent to peace. Stop the genocide. Gaza is the world's biggest orphanage and the world's biggest children's graveyard. And no one can say today that they knew nothing." Demonstrators chanted slogans including, "Zionists are fascists. They kill children and women. Children are dying. Germany stands behind it. Israel, killer of children. And Israel is burning children. Germany is watching." When the protesters reached the area near the Ulanstrasse metro station, police intervened forcefully and detained at least two people.

0: Despite the tension that occurred, the march continued and the demonstration ended at Wittenberg Platz.
1: Israeli forces carried out another attack in southern Lebanon in the latest violation of a U.S.-mediated framework agreement.
2: The Israeli military continued its strikes in southern Lebanon, bringing the cumulative Lebanese death toll to 4,358 since March 2nd, according to Lebanese sources. The IDF said in post on X that the operation targeted Hezbollah weapon storage facilities that were intended to plan and direct terror attacks against IDF soldiers in the security zone and Israeli civilians. The IDF described the action as a response to an earlier attempt by Hezbollah to launch a drone toward Israeli-held positions in southern Lebanon's security zone. A Lebanese woman was killed and five other people injured Saturday in the Israeli airstrikes in southern Lebanon, according to Lebanon's official national news agency. According to Lebanon's Emergency Public Health Operations Center, the cumulative death toll from the Israeli attacks between March 2nd and September 5th had reached 4,358, with 12,359 others injured. Lebanon and Israel signed a U.S.-mediated framework deal in June, under which Israeli forces were to withdraw from areas they are occupying in southern Lebanon in exchange for the disarmament of Hezbollah, the Iran-backed Lebanese group. Little progress has been made in implementing the agreement on the ground. The latest Israel-Hezbollah war began when the Lebanese group fired rockets into Israel days after Israel and the United States launched their war on Iran on February 28th.
3: Ziraat Bank is with you all around the world.

0: when I do, I know it's going to be a lot.
1: Definitely makes it a lot harder to get by.
2: California, Hawaii, and Washington currently have the nation's highest average gasoline prices.
3: U.S. non-farm payrolls increased by 162,000 in August, according to data released Friday by the Bureau of Labor Statistics, far surpassing market expectations of around 55,000 new jobs.
4: The U.S. job market registered strong growth in August. Government data showed, outperforming expectations and offering President Donald Trump's Republican Party a boost ahead of upcoming midterm elections. Employment in the United States grew by 162,000 jobs in August, and the unemployment rate remained steady at 4.1%. The U.S. Bureau of Labor Statistics said in a statement, employment expanded in the restaurant and bar sectors, and jobs in public schools bounced back from a contraction a month earlier. The strong report also revised up job numbers for June and July by a combined 55,000, indicating the U.S. labor market remains in a state of steady growth. The new data will be a boon for Trump, whose Republican Party is facing a stern test from Democrats in midterm elections in November, with the state of the world's largest economy a key issue for voters. Stock markets were down on the news, however, with all eyes on the Federal Reserve's next interest rate setting meeting later this month.
3: AI experts have just recently started to identify the precautionary measures in trapping AI agents that might cause cybersecurity concerns.
5: So sandbox is the environment in which these models are tested. So there are several different protocols that define what this contained environment is and where the models should or shouldn't access, including the internet in the cases of these incidents. So the first incident, which is potentially the most concerning one and the one that we have most publicly available technical information, is the OpenAI Hugging Face incident. That is the one in which we had a model actually escaping containment. In that sense, it found a zero-day, so a vulnerability that no one knew. It exploited a zero-day vulnerability in its sandbox to be able to leave that sandbox. And then it went on to exfiltrating data and targeting different organizations, right? The incident really alarmed researchers because first, there was a misconfiguration. So that means the third party hadn't properly set up the sandbox environments. So that did raise the alarm of, are we setting up our sandbox environments in the right way? Do we understand what are the potential risks? Are we doing our threat modeling, or at least our modeling of those environments in the correct manner? Secondly, it did raise the question, or at least it broadened the scope of the question of, are we ready to deal with these agents, right? Do we actually understand how to contain some of these actions? And I think the clear answer from this is, we're learning. And thirdly, it did raise the question of, are we ready, or do we have the right procedures and protocols to report some of these incidents, right?
6: Zeroart Bank is with you all around the world.
3: That's all for now. Let's take a short break.

0: Let's continue with our world news. 2 years after Turkish-American activist Aysenur Ezgi-Egi was killed by Israeli forces in the occupied West Bank, her family is still waiting for justice and accountability.
1: 2 years have passed since Turkish-American activist Aysenur Ezgi-Egi was shot and killed by Israeli forces in the occupied West Bank, but her family says that justice remains as distant as it was on the day she died. Egi was 26 when she was killed while taking part in a protest against Israeli invaders in Beta near Nablus. A Washington Post investigation found that Egi was shot after clashes had ended and protesters had already retreated a considerable distance from Israeli forces. The killing drew international condemnation, with then U.S. Secretary of State Antony Blinken describing it as unprovoked and unjustified. But 2 years later, Egi's family is still waiting for the independent U.S. investigation it demanded from the beginning. Her husband, Hamid Ali, says that the fight for accountability remains exactly where it was on day one, with no U.S. criminal investigation into her killing.
2: The legal process in the U.S. is at the same place it was when she was killed, which is to say there hasn't been anything that has happened. There's been no investigation, despite us continuing to ask for the past 2 years.
1: The family's campaign has also moved closer to Egi's home in Washington state, where supporters push for a legislative memorial calling for a U.S. investigation into her death. At the same time, friends and relatives have worked to keep her memory alive, including through a community mural in Seattle, as Egi has become a symbol of solidarity with Palestinians living under Israeli occupation. Turkey has taken a stronger position, with the Turkish Foreign Ministry describing Egi's killing as a murder committed by the Netanyahu government, while Turkish prosecutors have opened their own investigation. As the family enters a third year without the independent U.S. investigation it has sought, its demands remains unchanged: accountability for killing that took Aysenur's life and left her loved ones waiting for justice.
0: At least two people have been killed after an explosion at a military barracks in Bolivia, as authorities continued search and rescue operations for 14 missing military personnel.
3: Distraught relatives gathered outside a destroyed military barracks in Viacha, Bolivia, demanding answers about 14 soldiers still missing a day after an explosion at a military barracks killed at least two people and injured dozens. The blast occurred at around 2:30 p.m. in an area used to store pyrotechnic material, authorities said. While the cause has yet to be established, officials said the blast originated from the Defense Ministry's fireworks stockpile. Commander of the Bolivar Regiment, Antonio Amaru, emphasized the 14 personnel remained on a missing list, not a confirmed fatality list, as rescue teams continued searching through rubble.
4: Queremos informar con responsabilidad sobre la situación del personal que se encontraba en el sector afectado por las explosiones en Viacha. 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Los equipos continúan con las labores de búsqueda y remoción de escombros.
3: Viacha Health Director Rita Nebraska said firefighters had warned that a heat source remained at the site, raising the risk of another explosion, and urged residents to stay at least 150 meters away.
0: Indonesia's Anak Krakatau erupted, canceling hundreds of flights as volcanic ash drifted across parts of western Indonesia.
3: Indonesia's Mount Anak Krakatau erupted overnight into Saturday, spewing rocks and volcanic ash into the air, the country's geological agency said. As of today, September 5th, 2026, at 4:40 a.m. Western Indonesian time, the eruption is still ongoing, and rumbling can still be heard from the Krakatau Pasaran PGA post, the agency said in a statement. The volcano's eruptions have continued since July 2nd, when its alert status was raised to level 3, local media outlet Tempo reported. Six eruptions were recorded through 12:01 a.m. local time, Saturday. Indonesia lies along the Pacific Ring of Fire, a seismically active zone of fault lines and volcanoes where earthquakes are frequent. Hundreds of passengers were stranded at Jakarta's main airport after the eruption of Indonesia's Anak Krakatau volcano forced authorities to suspend flight operations because of volcanic ash.
5: Kalau gunung meletusnya, saya memaklumi, Mas. 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
0: Indonesian crews battled a wildfire in South Sumatra's Ogan Ilir region as fires nationwide scorched hundreds of thousands of hectares and sent haze into Malaysia, Brunei, and the Philippines.
6: Firefighting teams launched an emergency response to a wildfire that broke out in the Ogan Ilir region of Indonesia's South Sumatra province as the country continues to battle a wave of seasonal fires sweeping across its islands. Personnel from Indonesia's National Disaster Management Agency, along with the Mangala Agni Forest Fire Brigade, were deployed to the affected area working to contain and extinguish the flames before they could spread further into surrounding forest and farmland. Ground crews faced difficult conditions as they battled the blaze, a common challenge during Indonesia's dry season when vegetation becomes highly flammable and fires can spread rapidly across peatland and forested terrain. Officials said the Ogan Ilir fire is just one of many currently burning across the country, with wildfires nationwide having already scorched hundreds of thousands of hectares of land.

0: this season alone. The scale of the damage highlights how severe this year's fire season has become, straining the resources of local disaster response teams working to keep the blazes under control. Beyond the immediate destruction on the ground, officials also flagged the broader regional impact. Thick smoke and haze generated by the fires have drifted well beyond Indonesia's borders, reaching neighboring Malaysia, Brunei, and the Philippines. The resulting haze has raised growing concern over deteriorating air quality across Southeast Asia, a recurring issue that affects public health, flight operations, and daily life in the region during peak fire season.
1: Dozens of migrants attempted to cross the English Channel Sunday as Frontex announced it will deploy rescue boats amid France and Britain's ongoing border security deal.
0: Dozens of migrants boarded dinghies on Sunday at dawn in an attempt to cross the English Channel and reach Britain. French police on foot and patrol boats monitored their activities, with the speedboat trying to block the dinghy's departure. Several boats managed to leave the French coast, though dozens of migrants remained on the beach after failing to board. The European Union's border agency said on Friday it would send boats out into the English Channel and the North Sea to help search for and rescue migrants, days after France and Britain's leaders met and discussed migration. The Frontex agency will send out two Spanish boats from September to October, and then one from Lithuania up to January to join French patrols, authorities managing the area said. The channel is one of the world's busiest shipping lanes, and many migrants have died in its strong currents trying to cross from France to Britain. Human traffickers regularly overload dinghies, leaving them barely afloat. In August, French coast guards had to rescue 157 people from a boat that caught fire. Migration is one of Europe's most divisive political issues, including in Britain, where the ruling Labour Party is facing a challenge from the populist reform UK Party, which has vowed to stop migrants arriving in boats. Britain said in April it would pay France up to $892.72 million under a three-year border security deal to curb illegal migrant crossings of the channel, with part of the funding contingent on results. Last year, both countries agreed a one-in, one-out pilot scheme under which France will accept the return of undocumented people arriving in Britain by small boats in exchange for Britain agreeing to accept an equal number of legitimate asylum seekers with British family connections.
1: This was the end of our world news. Now the world of sports.

Turkey have retained their European women's volleyball title after defeating reigning world and Olympic champions Italy 3-2 in a dramatic five-set final in Istanbul. The Sultans of the Net overcame a difficult start and twice fought back from a set down to secure their second consecutive European championship crown. Italy dominated the opening set, quickly building a comfortable advantage before taking it 25-16. The visitors also started strongly in the second, but the Turkish side mounted an impressive comeback and turned the momentum in their favor to win 25-22 and level the match. Italy responded emphatically in the third set, controlling play from the early stages and winning 25-12 to move within one set of the championship. But the Turkish side refused to surrender their European crown, producing a strong fourth set performance and holding off an Italian comeback to take it 25-21 and force a deciding set. By the home crowd in Istanbul, the Sultans of the Net seized control of the tiebreak and opened up a decisive

0: competitive advantage over the reigning world and Olympic champions. Turquia closed out the final set 15-10 to complete a thrilling 3-2 victory and successfully defend their European title. The triumph gives Turquia back-to-back Eurovolley crowns and further strengthens their position among the leading forces in international women's volleyball.
1: I think it was an exceptional performance. I think I enjoyed every minute of it from the beginning to the end. And the beginning was tough, but I enjoyed it because the team reacted in a spectacular way. I mean, the conviction, the determination, the quality how we showed, the intent to have them constantly, it was beautiful. And yeah, it was a fascinating game, I think, for the spectator as well. And I think we deserved to win the game, which I'm really pleased with, obviously. A point to prove is in everything, I think. First of all, because he demands himself so much. He wants to be the best at everything and perfect at everything. And being imperfect in certain things, but being so efficient in other things is great as well. And he's playing with real joy, and he was phenomenal today.
2: We were close with a chance from Este, so it's a defeat. It needs to. We are disappointed. It needs to hurt, but it needs to hurt in a positive way because it's just game three. Still many games to play, and this we know it was going to be a very intense game today. From the first minute to sit deep and to wait and to make a long game, we wanted to be active. We wanted to be protagonists in the pressing, sometimes to go higher, sometimes lower, to have good possessions, and we have done many right things. Other things we need to make it better, we need to learn from them, because this is the top level, and we want to, when we have to play top level, we want to be as efficient and as accurate in all the in all the phases of the game. But this is where we are. This is game three for us of this new start, this new phase that we are starting with Chelsea. But I'm happy with the spirit and the attitude from the players. They have given everything. They have tried, and they fought really hard.
3: Yeah, we're disappointed, bitterly disappointed. To be up in the position we were in the game twice, so close to the end, and the kind of all the work that went into putting us in that position at different stages, to then come away like that leaves us. Yeah, it's not a great feeling, you know. So it feels like a defeat. It's a bit of a cliche, it's the obvious thing to say at this stage, but we have taken the point, and we can't ignore that. But it feels like we should have had a lot more.
4: Yeah.
3: But it's not that bad, you know. We were that close to coming away with 3 points today. You know, that's football. It's little moments that we can deal with a bit better, but we'll be fine.
5: Real Embolo converted a penalty kick in the 87th minute of his MLS debut to lift Atlanta United to a 2-2 draw against host Inter Miami on Saturday night. Embolo, the Switzerland national team's star Atlanta signed in late August, was tripped in the penalty box with time dwindling, 14 minutes after teammate Miguel Almiron could not convert a penalty. Embolo calmly delivered a goal inside the right post, past Miami's Dane St. Clair. Embolo also had a look at a game winner during stoppage time, but missed high. Almiron had the other goal for Atlanta, which is 3-1 and one in its past five. Goalkeeper Lucas Hoyos made just one save. Casemiro and Luis Suarez scored for Miami, and St. Clair recorded three saves. Lionel Messi had one assist, but was held scoreless one game after his first four-goal performance in MLS. He took consecutive attempts on net in the seventh minute of second-half stoppage, but the first was saved and the second deflected out of bounds by Junior Alonso. Al Al-Ittihad ended Al Nassr's unbeaten start to the 2026-27 Saudi Pro League campaign with a hard-fought 2-1 victory in a heated clash between two

0: the league's biggest rivals. The home side struck early on Saturday and controlled much of the opening half, putting Al Nassr on the back foot from the outset. George Elenikana proved to be the difference maker, opening the scoring after just 3 minutes before doubling the advantage in the 22nd minute. His brace capped a dominant spell for Al Ittihad, who dictated possession and created the better chances during the first 45 minutes. Al Nassr improved after the break and eventually reduced the deficit through Angelo Gabriel, who found the net from the middle of the box to make it 2-1. Cristiano Ronaldo also came close as the visitors pushed for an equalizer, but Al Ittihad's defense held firm. Despite heavy late pressure, the hosts preserved their lead to secure a statement win and hand Al Nassr their first league defeat of the season. Organized football resumed in Gaza on Friday following a 3-year suspension caused by the war. Though the return is marred by catastrophic losses, hundreds from the football community have been killed and the vast majority of sports infrastructure has been destroyed. With the opening whistle of the first match of the Cup of the Thousand Martyrs tournament, football resumed in the war-torn enclave. Gaza's sporting community has suffered heavy losses. Around 565 members of the Palestinian Football Association were killed during the war, while the overall death toll across the Palestinian sports community exceeded 1,000. Israel destroyed more than 50 of 56 sports clubs and 285 sports facilities during the war, leaving few places for players to train or compete. With Gaza's stadiums in ruins, local clubs have been reduced to playing on small five-a-side pitches. But the game, however diminished in scale, has found a way to restart.
1: Sponsored by Holland.

Greetings, I'm Su Dozan. You're watching A-News, news that we're live from Istanbul. Let's take a look at today's headlines. Renewed exchanges between U.S. and Iranian forces are escalating tensions around the Strait of Hormuz, with both sides targeting vessels as the conflict threatens further disruption to global energy supplies. Efforts to end the Russia-Ukraine war are gaining renewed momentum as U.S. envoys intensify diplomacy with Moscow and Kyiv, despite major differences that continue to stand in the way of a peace agreement. Turkey has unveiled its new 2027-2029 medium-term program, setting out updated growth and inflation targets as the government maintains its focus on disinflation and sustainable economic expansion.

0: U.S.-Iran tensions are escalating around the Strait of Hormuz as both sides target vessels, raising fears of further disruption to shipping and global energy supplies.
1: Renewed exchanges between U.S. and Iranian forces are escalating tensions around the Strait of Hormuz, with both sides targeting vessels as the conflict threatens further disruption to global energy supplies. U.S. Central Command said that American forces struck three Iranian vessels after Iran's Revolutionary Guard Corps fired ballistic missiles at two U.S. Navy ships. One of the Iranian vessels was targeted off Karg Island, a crucial hub for Iran's oil exports, bringing the latest military action close to infrastructure that remains vital to Tehran's already strained energy sector. Iran responded with fresh warnings of its own, saying that it had targeted three tankers operating on what Tehran described as unauthorized routes through the Strait of Hormuz, as well as U.S.-linked vessels elsewhere. The Revolutionary Guards warned commercial ships against attempting to use routes that have not received Iranian authorization and threatened further action against U.S. military vessels in the region. The latest exchange marks another escalation after renewed fighting shattered a period of relative calm and raises fresh concerns over shipping through the Strait of Hormuz, one of the world's most important energy corridors. Tensions are also mounting around Karg Island, which handled the vast majority of Iran's crude exports before the war. U.S. President Donald Trump has repeatedly raised the possibility of military action against the strategically important island. The confrontation comes as Washington seeks to intensify economic pressure on Tehran through sanctions and restrictions on Iranian oil exports while keeping the possibility of further military action on the table.
0: A former Pentagon analyst said that Iran's asymmetric military capabilities are reshaping the confrontation with the United States, potentially putting American warships and regional assets at greater risk.
2: In the Gulf itself, even though they may stand off, I think the Iranians have displayed that they have a capability of reaching out to them if they want to. Now, they're only using drones at this point, but they have hypersonics. They also have ballistic missiles, which are which could be carrier killers, if you will. So they have a capability. And you don't see warships inside the Gulf doing any escort. It's primarily helicopters. And so U.S. warships are purposely staying out beyond the Strait of Hormuz at this point. For the United States, we were supposed to be a defensive nation, but we did a preemptive strike on Iran, after all, along with Israel. Any good offense is a good defense in the eyes of the military. You can always come up with some false flag that they'll react to. It's all very offensive from the U.S. standpoint. I will say, though, that Iran has made it clear that they will be escalating on their end when they respond, and this can only mean that they will be hitting U.S. assets. Probably be aiming more at U.S. warships if it gets any more critical, and also at the GCC countries that are in the region that house U.S. assets. U.S. is very frontal in terms of using direct military power. The Iranians are much more asymmetric in their approach. And the U.S. doesn't have a very effective means of dealing with that. The Iranians are not trying to match ship per ship, ship for ship, or plane for plane. They can't do that. So what they're doing is going after what I would call the digital brain of the war machine, like radar systems, command control, information data centers that are sprinkled throughout the Middle East and in the GCC countries. And that's been very effective in making a number of the U.S. assets incapable of being used effectively. And also, the U.S. has had to pull back from many of the locations. There's some 34 locations in all that surround Iran, and then the U.S. has pulled back from about half of them.
0: Families in Gaza City mourned 100 recovered bodies draped in Palestinian flags Saturday night, bidding a belated farewell to loved ones lost since 2023.
1: Relatives of Palestinians killed during the war in Gaza and whose remains were recently recovered from under the rubble of destroyed buildings gathered on Saturday night to pay their respects. The bodies of 100 people draped in Palestinian flags were laid out in Gaza City for family members and friends to pay their respects to their loved ones, with many lighting candles as they bid a belated final farewell. Al-Balawi and her daughter were seeing their family one last time before a funeral service is held for them on Sunday. Since her husband and children were killed in a 2025 strike, Al-Balawi has been waiting for their bodies to be recovered. Other families wept as they said their final goodbyes. Thousands of Palestinians in Gaza remain missing, with civil defense crews attempting to recover bodies that have been buried under the rubble since as early as the beginning of the war on October 7, 2023.
0: The Freedom Flotilla Coalition announced a new international maritime mission to the Gaza Strip, with vessels making stops at European ports before a planned attempt to reach the enclave in October.
1: The Freedom Flotilla Coalition has announced that a new international mission is underway, with vessels stopping at European ports ahead.

0: of its attempt to reach Gaza's shores in October. The coalition said in a statement that the mission to challenge Israel's illegal and deadly blockade of Gaza would go ahead despite the violence Israeli forces inflicted on flotilla volunteers and activists, such as documented cases of severe beatings, repeated tasering, and sexual assault. It added that action is needed now more than ever, as much of the world has moved on from Gaza since the announcement of a ceasefire in October 2025. According to the statement, two vessels have already set out. Handala II sailed around Scandinavia in June and July, stopping in Norway, Sweden, and Denmark, while the ship Kate departed Bristol, UK, earlier this month and has since called at ports in Ireland, Germany, and France. The mission added stops in Spain, Portugal, and Italy are planned before the flotilla continues towards Gaza. The coalition said Israeli forces had attacked and detained hundreds of flotilla participants during an earlier mission in the spring of 2026. It said volunteers reported severe beatings, broken bones, gunshot wounds, repeated tasering, and sexual assault while in Israeli custody. It also recalled Israel's May 2010 raid on the Gaza-bound Mavi Marmara, during which 10 activists were killed. UNICEF estimates that more than 82% of families remain water insecure, and roughly 90% of water and sanitation infrastructure is destroyed. Israel has continued to target hospitals, aid warehouses, and medical supply sites in Gaza in recent weeks. Gaza's health ministry has recorded more than 1,300 deaths from Israeli fire since the truce took effect in October, alongside thousands still missing or believed trapped under rubble.
1: Berlin police detained at least two people after forcefully intervening in a pro-Palestinian march that drew large crowds in protesting Israel's attacks on Gaza.
0: Police intervened against participants in a demonstration held in support of Palestine in the German capital Berlin, detaining at least two people. Numerous supporters of Palestine gathered at Ernst Reuter Square to protest Israel's attacks on Gaza. Demonstrators, who then marched toward the city center, carried Palestinian flags and signs reading, "There can be no alliance with genocide. Injustice is never equivalent to peace. Stop the genocide. Gaza is the world's biggest orphanage and the world's biggest children's graveyard. And no one can say today that they knew nothing." Demonstrators chanted slogans including, "Zionists are fascists. They kill children and women. Children are dying. Germany stands behind it. Israel, killer of children. And Israel is burning children. Germany is watching." When the protesters reached the area near the Ulanstrasse metro station, police intervened forcefully and detained at least two people. Despite the tension that occurred, the march continued and the demonstration ended at Wittenbergplatz.
1: Israeli forces carried out another attack in southern Lebanon in the latest violation of a U.S.-mediated framework agreement.
2: The Israeli military continued its strikes in southern Lebanon, bringing the cumulative Lebanese death toll to 4,358 since March 2nd, according to Lebanese sources. The IDF said in post on X that the operation targeted Hezbollah weapon storage facilities that were intended to plan and direct terror attacks against IDF soldiers in the security zone and Israeli civilians. The IDF described the action as a response to an earlier attempt by Hezbollah to launch a drone toward Israeli-held positions in southern Lebanon's security zone. A Lebanese woman was killed and five other people injured Saturday in the Israeli airstrikes in southern Lebanon, according to Lebanon's official national news agency. According to Lebanon's Emergency Public Health Operations Center, the cumulative death toll from the Israeli attacks between March 2nd and September 5th had reached 4,358, with 12,359 others injured. Lebanon and Israel signed a U.S.-mediated framework deal in June, under which Israeli forces were to withdraw from areas they are occupying in southern Lebanon in exchange for the disarmament of Hezbollah, the Iran-backed Lebanese group. little progress has been made in implementing the agreement on the ground.

0: The latest Israel-Hezbollah war began when the Lebanese group fired rockets into Israel days after Israel and the United States launched their war on Iran on February 28th.
1: U.S. efforts to end the Russia-Ukraine war are gaining renewed momentum as U.S. President Donald Trump's envoys halt talks in Kyiv after meeting Russian President Vladimir Putin in Moscow, despite major differences that continue to block a peace deal.
2: U.S. President Donald Trump's envoys met with Ukrainian President Volodymyr Zelensky on their first ever visit to Kyiv on Sunday. As Washington renewed its efforts to end Russia's four-and-a-half-year war in Ukraine.
3: We came here, and I think we really feel good about what has happened in the conversations in Moscow and now the conversations here.
2: Special Envoy Steve Witkoff and Trump's son-in-law Jared Kushner arrived from Moscow after meeting with Russian President Vladimir Putin.
4: But with President Putin, we went through a lot of the ideas that hadn't worked to date, and we really tried to think about, you know, what would the elements be that are needed for this durable peace.
2: Previous rounds of U.S.-mediated peace talks, encouraged by President Donald Trump, who campaigned on a promise to quickly end the war, have yielded few results.
5: We sent them over to see whether or not we can get something done, and there may be a good chance that we'll do it.
2: He suggested on Friday that the U.S. had a fresh proposal, though he did not elaborate. Zelensky said it seemed likely the war that Russia launched in 2022 would continue into the winter ahead. He said Ukraine was counting on a winter package of aid and that he pressed Witkoff and Kushner to provide both air defense and energy support.
4: I can't guarantee that there will be success.
2: In previous talks, the sides remained far apart on key issues, including the future of the eastern Ukrainian region of Donbas. Russia has demanded Ukraine's withdrawal from an entrenched belt of towns that it still controls there, but Kyiv has refused, reasoning it can still hold on.
1: Germany is facing growing alarm over the rise of the far right after the AfD surged to a historic victory in Saxony-Anhalt, strengthening its national influence and challenging the country's post-war political safeguards against extremism.
6: AfD supporters erupt in cheer as exit polls on Sunday showed the German far-right party surging into first place in a state-level election for the first time since World War II.
7: Aber dass wir eine Veränderung in Deutschland brauchen und in Westeuropa, das ist klar.
6: It is clear that we need change in Germany, says this AfD supporter.
8: Hier in Sachsen-Anhalt beginnt.
6: A political turnaround is beginning, says another. The AfD won 44.4% of the vote in Saxony-Anhalt state elections, while Chancellor Friedrich Merz's conservatives trailed well behind at 18.3%, according to local media. The result marks a significant setback for Merz, who has seen his personal approval rating sink to historic lows. Ulrich Siegmund, the AfD's lead candidate for Saxony-Anhalt, says his party's win marks a, quote, starting point for the whole of Germany, and that he imagines Merz will be replaced. Local media says turnout was over 80%, well above levels typically seen in state elections. As counting continued, it remained unclear whether the AfD had secured enough votes to win an absolute majority in parliament. Mainstream parties have all refused to work with the AfD, though Siegmund on Sunday said he's open to work with partners to, quote, tackle the fundamental problems in this country. The AfD, which has been classified as right-wing extremists by Germany's domestic intelligence service, wants to heavily restrict immigration, restore ties with Russia, quit the euro, and promote unashamed German patriotism. Their victory in Saxony-Anhalt drew protests in Frankfurt and Berlin. Demonstrators held signs that said, "Do not give Nazis a chance," and "Never again 33," a reference to the 1933 election that brought Adolf Hitler to power. In a fracturing political landscape, the AfD is now Germany's most popular party nationally. It's dismissed accusations of extremism as scaremongering and an insult to the party's millions of supporters.
1: An Amazon cargo plane barreled off a runway at Miami International Airport on Sunday, killing at least five people and injuring five others as it struck vehicles and was engulfed in flames.

Aircraft overran the runway around 2 p.m. after arriving from San Juan, Puerto Rico, and plowed across a road used by warehouse workers and other businesses that surround the airport. Five people were killed, three critically injured, and two others hospitalized with less severe injuries, Miami-Dade County officials told a news conference. Miami officials said Sunday afternoon that it was too soon to say whether the people who died were on board the plane or in the vehicles the plane hit. The crash, which sent thick black smoke billowing in the sky, trapped the pilot and co-pilot in the cockpit and some occupants in cars, said Miami-Dade Rescue Fire Chief Ray Jadala. The agency said crews had also to extricate a person who was trapped under a vehicle. The crash halted flights at the busy travel hub for much of the afternoon. Some 200 emergency personnel responded, finding the plane with heavy flames and smoke from a complex engine compartment fire, the department said. The aircraft appeared to be resting on its belly and was largely intact despite the fire. The cause had yet to be determined, and it was not clear if weather had played a role. The flight had been operated by 21 Air, a cargo carrier based in North Carolina. More than 160 flights were canceled and nearly 325 delayed by late Sunday, according to FlightAware, a website that tracks flight disruptions. Amazon said in a statement that it would cooperate with any investigation.

0: Global food prices have climbed to their highest levels since late 2022 as Russia-Ukraine war disruptions hit Black Sea grain exports and dry wheat prices sharply higher.
1: Global food prices have climbed to their highest level since late 2022 as renewed disruptions to Black Sea grain exports from Russia and Ukraine put pressure on international wheat markets. The UN Food and Agriculture Organization's food price index rose to 133.3 points in August, with prices increasing across all five major food categories. The Polish Economic Institute said that intensified attacks on ports and shipping have severely disrupted grain flows from Russia and Ukraine, which together account for around a third of global wheat exports. Russian strikes on Ukrainian ports in Odessa and along the Danube have sharply reduced Ukraine's wheat shipments, leaving exports well below both last year's levels and the country's potential capacity. At the same time, Ukrainian drone strikes targeting Russia's Novorossiysk port have disrupted Russian grain shipments, pushing wheat exports to their lowest level for the period in years. The impact is increasingly being felt on international markets, with wheat futures rising around 30% year-on-year in August to their highest level in more than 3 years. Importers in Asia are already looking for alternative suppliers, with Australian and Argentine wheat gaining attention as uncertainty grows over deliveries from the Black Sea region. Continued disruption to Black Sea trade risks, putting further upward pressure on wheat and broader food prices, extending the economic consequences of the Russia-Ukraine war far beyond the two countries.
0: AI experts have just recently started to identify the precautionary measures in trapping AI agents that might cause cybersecurity concerns.
2: So sandbox is the environment in which these models are tested. So there are several different protocols that define what this contained environment is and where the models should or shouldn't access, including the internet in the cases of these incidents. So the first incident, which is potentially the most concerning one and the one that we have most publicly available technical information, is the OpenAI Hugging Face incident. That is the one in which we had a model actually escaping containment. In that sense, it found a zero-day, so a vulnerability that no one knew. It exploited a zero-day vulnerability in its sandbox to be able to leave that sandbox. And then it went on to exfiltrating data and targeting different organizations, right? The incident really alarmed researchers because first, there was a misconfiguration. So that means the third party hadn't properly set up the sandbox environments. So that did raise the alarm of, are we setting up our sandbox environments in the right way? Do we understand what are the potential risks? Are we doing our threat modeling, or at least our modeling of those environments in the correct manner? Secondly, it did raise the question, or at least it broadened the scope of the question of, are we ready to deal with these agents, right? Do we actually understand how to contain some of these actions? And I think the clear answer from this is, we're learning. And thirdly, it did raise the question of, are we ready, or do we have the right procedures and protocols to report some of these incidents, right?
3: Ziraat Bank is with you all around the world.

0: After a short break, we're back, so let's continue. Search and rescue teams combed through the debris of a collapsed building in New Delhi on Monday as the death toll climbed to 6. The five-story building, which housed a new boys' hostel, collapsed on Sunday in Satyaniketan, a densely populated neighborhood known for its private student accommodations near a Delhi University campus. Police, firefighters, and crews from India's Disaster Response Agency continued their search for a second day as machinery cleared debris and sniffer dogs worked to help find those trapped under the rubble. Rescue crews pulled at least 12 people from under the rubble, Chief Minister of New Delhi told reporters at the scene. She said preliminary findings suggest water accumulation in the basement and ongoing repair work on the aging building may have caused the collapse. She outlined the government will draft a policy that would require periodic structural audits and safety certificates for buildings used by the public, including student accommodation, nursing homes, and schools. Building collapses are a reoccurring hazard in parts of India during the June to September monsoon, when heavy and prolonged rain can weaken aging structures. Two years after Turkish-American activist Ayşenur Ezgi-Egi was killed by Israeli forces in the occupied West Bank, her family is still waiting for justice and accountability.
1: 2 years have passed since Turkish-American activist Ayşenur Ezgi-Egi was shot and killed by Israeli forces in the occupied West Bank, but her family says that justice remains as distant as it was on the day she died. Egi was 26 when she was killed while taking part in a protest against Israeli invaders in Beida near Nablus. A Washington Post investigation found that Egi was shot after clashes had ended and protesters had already retreated a considerable distance from Israeli forces. The killing drew international condemnation, with then U.S. Secretary of State Antony Blinken describing it as unprovoked and unjustified. But 2 years later, Egi's family is still waiting for the independent U.S. investigation it demanded from the beginning. Her husband, Hamid Ali, says that the fight for accountability remains exactly where it was on day one, with no U.S. criminal investigation into her killing.
2: The legal process in the U.S. is at the same place it was when she was killed, which is to say there hasn't been anything that has happened. There's been no investigation, despite us continuing to ask for the past 2 years.
1: The family's campaign has also moved closer to Egi's home in Washington State, where supporters push for a legislative memorial calling for a U.S. investigation into her death. At the same time, friends and relatives have worked to keep her memory alive, including through a community mural in Seattle, as Egi has become a symbol of solidarity with Palestinians living under Israeli occupation. Turkey has taken a stronger position, with the Turkish Foreign Ministry describing Egi's killing as a murder committed by the Netanyahu government, while Turkish prosecutors have opened their own investigation. As the family enters a third year without the independent

0: In the U.S. investigation it has sought, its demands remains unchanged. Accountability for killing that took Aisha Noor's life and left her loved ones waiting for justice.
1: At least two people have been killed after an explosion at a military barracks in Bolivia as authorities continued search and rescue operations for 14 missing military personnel.
2: Distraught relatives gathered outside a destroyed military barracks in Viacha, Bolivia, demanding answers about 14 soldiers still missing a day after an explosion at a military barracks killed at least two people and injured dozens. The blast occurred at around 2:30 p.m. in an area used to store pyrotechnic material, authorities said. While the cause has yet to be established, officials said the blast originated from the Defense Ministry's fireworks stockpile. Commander of the Bolivar Regiment, Antonio Amaru, emphasized the 14 personnel remained on a missing list, not a confirmed fatality list, as rescue teams continued searching through rubble.
3: Queremos informar con responsabilidad sobre la situación del personal que se encontraba en el sector afectado por las explosiones en Viacha. 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Los equipos continúan con las labores de búsqueda y remoción de escombros.
2: Viacha Health Director Rita Nebraska said firefighters had warned that a heat source remained at the site, raising the risk of another explosion, and urged residents to stay at least 150 meters away.
1: Indonesia's Anak Krakatau erupted, canceling hundreds of flights as volcanic ash drifted across parts of western Indonesia.
2: Indonesia's Mount Anak Krakatau erupted overnight into Saturday, spewing rocks and volcanic ash into the air, the country's geological agency said. As of today, September 5th, 2026, at 4:40 a.m. Western Indonesian time, the eruption is still ongoing, and rumbling can still be heard from the Krakatau Pasaran PGA post, the agency said in a statement. The volcano's eruptions have continued since July 2nd, when its alert status was raised to level 3, local media outlet Tempo reported. Six eruptions were recorded through 12:01 a.m. local time, Saturday. Indonesia lies along the Pacific Ring of Fire, a seismically active zone of fault lines and volcanoes where earthquakes are frequent. Hundreds of passengers were stranded at Jakarta's main airport after the eruption of Indonesia's Anak Krakatau volcano forced authorities to suspend flight operations because of volcanic ash.
4: Kalau gunung meletusnya, saya memaklumi, Mas. 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
1: Indonesian crews battled a wildfire in South Sumatra's Ogan Ilir region as fires nationwide scorched hundreds of thousands of hectares and sent haze into Malaysia, Brunei, and the Philippines.
5: Firefighting teams launched an emergency response to a wildfire that broke out in the Ogan Ilir region of Indonesia's South Sumatra province as the country continues to battle a wave of seasonal fires sweeping across its islands. Personnel from Indonesia's National Disaster

0: Management Agency, along with the Mangala Agni Forest Fire Brigade, were deployed to the affected area working to contain and extinguish the flames before they could spread further into surrounding forest and farmland. Ground crews faced difficult conditions as they battled the blaze, a common challenge during Indonesia's dry season when vegetation becomes highly flammable and fires can spread rapidly across peatland and forested terrain. Officials said the Ogun Ilir fire is just one of many currently burning across the country, with wildfires nationwide having already scorched hundreds of thousands of hectares of land this season alone. The scale of the damage highlights how severe this year's fire season has become, straining the resources of local disaster response teams working to keep the blazes under control. Beyond the immediate destruction on the ground, officials also flagged the broader regional impact. Thick smoke and haze generated by the fires have drifted well beyond Indonesia's borders, reaching neighboring Malaysia, Brunei, and the Philippines. The resulting haze has raised growing concern over deteriorating air quality across Southeast Asia, a recurring issue that affects public health, flight operations, and daily life in the region during peak fire season.
1: Now, let's take a look at sports.

0: Turkey have retained their European women's volleyball title after defeating reigning world and Olympic champions Italy 3-2 in a dramatic five-set final in Istanbul. The Sultans of the Net overcame a difficult start and twice fought back from a set down to secure their second consecutive European championship crown. Italy dominated the opening set, quickly building a comfortable advantage before taking it 25-16. The visitors also started strongly in the second, but the Turkish side mounted an impressive comeback and turned the momentum in their favor to win 25-22 and level the match. Italy responded emphatically in the third set, controlling play from the early stages and winning 25-12 to move within one set of the championship. But the Turkish side refused to surrender their European crown, producing a strong fourth set performance and holding off an Italian comeback to take it 25-21 and force a deciding set. By the home crowd in Istanbul, the Sultans of the Net seized control of the tiebreak and opened up a decisive advantage over the reigning world and Olympic champions. Turkey closed out the final set 15-10 to complete a thrilling 3-2 victory and successfully defend their European title. The triumph gives Turkey a back-to-back Eurovolley crowns and further strengthens their position among the leading forces in international women's volleyball.
1: I think it was an exceptional performance. I think I enjoyed every minute of it from the beginning to the end. And the beginning was tough, but I enjoyed it because the team reacted in a spectacular way. I mean, the conviction, the determination, the quality how we showed, the intent to hurt them constantly, it was beautiful. And it was a fascinating game, I think, for the spectator as well. And I think we deserve to win the game, which I'm really pleased with, obviously. A point to prove is in everything, I think. First of all, because he demands himself so much. He wants to be the best at everything and perfect at everything. And being imperfect in certain things, but being so efficient in other things is great as well. And he's playing with real joy, and he was phenomenal today.
2: We were close with a chance from Este, so it's a defeat. We are disappointed. It needs to hurt, but it needs to hurt in a positive way because it's just game three. Still many games to play, and this we know it was going to be a very intense game today. From the first minute to sit deep and to wait and to make a long game, we wanted to be active. We wanted to be protagonists in the pressing. Sometimes

0: to go higher, to try lower, to have good possessions, and we have done many right things. Other things, we need to make it better. We need to learn from them. Because this is the top level, and we want to, when we have to play top level, we want to be as efficient and as accurate in all the in all the phases of the game. But this is where we are. This is game three for us of this new start, this new phase that we are starting with Chelsea. But I'm happy with the spirit and the attitude from the players. They have given everything, they have tried, and they fought really hard.
1: Yeah, we're disappointed, bitterly disappointed. To be up in the position we were in the game twice, so close to the end. And the kind of all the work that went into putting us in that position at different stages, to then come away like that leaves us, it's not a great feeling, you know, so it feels like a defeat. It's a bit of a cliche, it's the obvious thing to say at this stage, but we have taken the point and we can't ignore that, but it feels like we should have had a lot more.
2: Yeah,
1: but it's not that bad, you know, we were that close to coming away with 3 points today, you know, that's football, it's little moments that we can deal with a bit better, but we'll be fine.
3: Secured a comfortable 3-1 victory over Independiente Rivadavia in round 8 of the Clausura tournament, propelled by a second half double from Thomas Galvan. The home side opened the scoring in the 30th minute when Gonzalo Montiel converted from the penalty spot after Angel Correa was fouled inside the area by Leonard Costa. Galvan doubled River's lead 9 minutes into the second half, finding the net in the 54th minute. Independiente Rivadavia threatened a comeback when Alex Arce pulled a goal back in the 68th minute, but the visitors were unable to capitalize on the momentum. Galvan sealed the victory for River Plate 10 minutes from time, completing his brace in the 80th minute to ensure all 3 points for the Buenos Aires club.
4: Real Embolo converted a penalty kick in the 87th minute of his MLS debut to lift Atlanta United to a 2-2 draw against host Inter Miami on Saturday night. Embolo, the Switzerland national team's star Atlanta signed in late August, was tripped in the penalty box with time dwindling. 14 minutes after teammate Miguel Almiron could not convert a penalty, Embolo calmly delivered a goal inside the right post past Miami's Dane St. Clair. Embolo also had a look at a game winner during stoppage time, but missed high. Almiron had the other goal for Atlanta, which is 3-1 and 1 in its past 5. Goalkeeper Lucas Hoyos made just one save. Casemiro and Luis Suarez scored for Miami, and St. Clair recorded 3 saves. Lionel Messi had 1 assist, but was held scoreless 1 game after his first 4-goal performance in MLS. He took consecutive attempts on net in the 7th minute of second half stoppage, but the first was saved and the second deflected out of bounds by Junior Alonso. Al-Ittihad ended Al Nassr's unbeaten start to the 2026-27 Saudi Pro League campaign with a hard-fought 2-1 victory in a heated clash between two of the league's biggest rivals. The home side struck early on Saturday and controlled much of the opening half, putting Al Nassr on the back foot from the outset. George Elenikana proved to be the difference maker, opening the scoring after just 3 minutes before doubling the advantage in the 22nd minute. His brace capped a dominant spell for Al-Ittihad, who dictated possession and created the better chances during the first 45 minutes. Al-Nassr improved after the break and eventually reduced the deficit through Angelo Gabriel, who found the net from the middle of the box to make it 2-1. Cristiano Ronaldo also came close as the visitors pushed for an equalizer, but Al-Ittihad's defense held firm.

0: Despite heavy late pressure, the hosts preserve their lead to secure a statement win and hand Al-Nassr their first league defeat of the season. Organized football resumed in Gaza on Friday following a three-year suspension caused by the war. Though the return is marred by catastrophic losses, hundreds from the football community have been killed and the vast majority of sports infrastructure has been destroyed. With the opening whistle of the first match of the Cup of the Thousand Martyrs tournament, football resumed in the war-torn enclave. Gaza's sporting community has suffered heavy losses. Around 565 members of the Palestinian Football Association were killed during the war, while the overall death toll across the Palestinian sports community exceeded 1,000. المعاقات المنشآت الرياضية زي ما انت شايف نلعب على كرة خماسي جميع المنشآت الرياضية التي موجودة في المحافظات الجنوبية جميعها دمرت بفعل الاحتلال الإسرائيلي. Israel destroyed more than 50 of 56 sports clubs and 285 sports facilities during the war, leaving few places for players to train or compete. With Gaza's stadiums in ruins, local clubs have been reduced to playing on small five-a-side pitches. But the game, however diminished in scale, has found a way to restart.
1: Sponsored by Holly.

Founded in 1999 in Vienna, Austria, VakıfBank Bank International AG operates branches in Vienna, Frankfurt, and Cologne, as well as a representative office in Budapest, employing 73 staff members. The bank plays a significant role in strengthening economic relations and foreign trade between Turkey, Austria, and Germany. It primarily focuses on financing the commercial activities of its corporate clients and investing in bonds. With a strong capital and liquidity structure, the bank reached a total asset size of 991 million euro by the end of 2024. Thanks to its strong brand recognition, it serves approximately 13,000 customers across a broad base.

I would like to

0: From the Strait of Hormuz to Gaza, the Middle East is entering another critical phase. Iran is claiming complete control of the Strait of Hormuz, while the United States says it's enforcing its own blockade and redirecting commercial shipping. With oil flows collapsing and tensions rising, the strait remains neither fully open nor fully closed. In Gaza, Israel's plans to forcibly displace Palestinians are again coming under scrutiny, with the Israeli government saying it is waiting for Washington's approval. And as Israel heads towards a general election, Prime Minister Benjamin Netanyahu is turning the genocidal war in Gaza and regional threats into a central campaign issue. Let's begin.
1: Renewed exchanges between U.S. and Iranian forces are escalating tensions around the Strait of Hormuz, with both sides targeting vessels as the conflict threatens further disruption to global energy supplies. U.S. Central Command said that American forces struck three Iranian vessels.

0: through the Strait of Hormuz, as well as U.S.-linked vessels elsewhere. The Revolutionary Guards warned commercial ships against attempting to use routes that have not received Iranian authorization and threatened further action against U.S. military vessels in the region. The latest exchange marks another escalation after renewed fighting shattered a period of relative calm and raises fresh concerns over shipping through the Strait of Hormuz, one of the world's most important energy corridors. Tensions are also mounting around Karg Island, which handled the vast majority of Iran's crude exports before the war. U.S. President Donald Trump has repeatedly raised the possibility of military action against the strategically important island. The confrontation comes as Washington seeks to intensify economic pressure on Tehran through sanctions and restrictions on Iranian oil exports while keeping the possibility of further military action on the table.
1: Welcome back to the program. Joining me now from the Pakistani capital is political analyst Javed Rana. Javed, welcome to 3K's Diplomacy.
2: Thank you, Umar.
1: Javed, we've been hearing these different statements from both the American side and the Iranian side. Iran says it is in control of the Strait of Hormuz. The United States says it is in control. Talks are also ongoing right now between Oman and Iran. Javed, what's the reality on the ground? Who is in control of the Strait of Hormuz at this point?
2: I think the fact of the matter is no one is in control of the Strait of Hormuz, which means that the Iranians are controlling the politics in the Middle East, creating some kind of uncertainty because no commercial vessel can pass through either without the consent of the Americans or with the Iranians. That means it has brought a greater sense of uncertainty. And that is what Iranian needs, because this means that the commercial traffic in the Strait of the Hormuz would not be there. Now, these are unfrequented incidents where these commercial vessels have been passing through. I don't think this means the Strait of the Hormuz is stand open or it stand closed fully. So I think the broader picture is that the Iranians are achieving their geostrategic objectives by showing some signs, clear signs of control over Strait of the Hormuz. So what is happening in between? You see, there are two parallels. On one side, Americans are using some commercial vessels. They are escorting the American naval ships. I have been escorting them to pass through the Strait of the Hormuz through the Omani waters. And then Iranians try to attack them. Some of the commercial vessels, they are targeted. The others escape. And now Americans have been claiming that they have managed to secure the sailing of as many as 92 commercial vessels. I think the independent observers, all the reports which are coming, that does not suggest it is to be true. Some reports are suggesting that as many as 59 commercial vessels have managed to sail through the Strait of the Hormuz. And that figure, again, is something we cannot independently verify, but that is a situation which has occurred during last 36 hours. So, and having said that, Then there is also bilateral negotiations going on between Oman and Iran. My understanding is those negotiations have already been finalized at least a couple of weeks ago. They are not formally being made public because of the fact the Oman is fear of Americans, because you know it that the Americans have been threatening Oman to blow up. And that is a complete nonsensical statement coming from Donald Trump. And because of those reasons, I think that a bilateral agreement is not being made public. But some of the leaks which have come through formally from Iran do suggest that they have come up with some kind of a sanction zone where commercial vessels can stay, park themselves for some time, and then the Iranians are going to allow those commercial vessels. Now, again, this is a kind of a contest between Iran and the Americans. The commercial business, that has been hit hard. Now, if this situation persists for weeks and months to come, I think the Americans are going to suffer. There is going to be some kind of a sustained price hike and inflation. And that will spell disaster for the Donald Trump incoming election in the USA.
1: Javed, I'll return back to you in a few minutes. Thank you for those comments. We have a news report. A former Pentagon analyst has said that Iran's asymmetric military capabilities are reshaping the confrontation with the United States, potentially putting American warships and regional assets at greater risk.
3: In the Gulf itself, even though they may stand off, I think the Iranians have displayed that they have a capability of reaching out to them if they want to. Now, they're only using drones at this point, but they have hypersonics. They also have ballistic missiles, which could be carrier killers, if you will. So they have a capability. And you don't see warships inside the Gulf doing any escort. It's primarily helicopters. And so U.S. warships are purposely staying out beyond the Strait of Hormuz at this point. For the United States, we were supposed to be a defensive nation, but we did a preemptive strike on Iran, after all, along with Israel. Any good offense is a good defense in the eyes of the military. You can always come up with some false flag that they'll react to. It's all very offensive from the U.S. standpoint. I will say, though, that Iran has made it clear that they will be escalating on their end when they respond, and this can only mean that they will be hitting U.S. assets. Probably be aiming more at U.S. warships if it gets any more critical, and also at the GCC countries that are in the region that house U.S. assets. U.S. is very frontal in terms of using direct military power. The Iranians are much more asymmetric in their approach. And the U.S. doesn't have a very effective means of dealing with that. The Iranians are not trying to match ship per ship, ship for ship, or plane for plane. They can't do that. So what they're doing is going after what I would call the digital brain of the war machine, like radar systems, command control, information data centers that are sprinkled throughout the Middle East and in the GCC countries. And that's been very effective in making a number of the U.S. assets incapable of being used effectively. And also, the U.S. has had to pull back from many of the locations. There's some 34 locations in all that surround Iran, and then U.S. has pulled back from about half of them.
1: Welcome back to the program. Javed, like we were watching in this news report, now it's becoming increasingly clear every single day that the United States is in a lot of trouble. We've been hearing from analysts. This was the guy that we just heard was a former Pentagon analyst. Now we're realizing that the United States has no way out from this war. And like we heard in this news report, it says that Iran is becoming an increasingly bigger threat to the United States and United States, for example, its bases, its military personnel in the Middle East. Javed, I have a question for you. Has this war made Iran more confident?
2: Iran, obviously, militarily speaking, strategically speaking, Iran has emerged as one of the key power players in the Middle East, along with the apartheid Israel and Turkey. So I think they are now three major bigger military mights in the Middle East. And I would put Turkey at number one, and at number two is Iran, and at number three is Israel. So I think in that broader context, Pentagon never thought it would happen. Now, Iran is playing its card in a very cool-headed manner. Strategically, they are winning. Now, having said that, we have seen that already. By and large, all of the military bases of the Americans in the Middle East, almost all the countries and their logistical infrastructure, that either has been destroyed or damaged to a point that they have become non-functioning. Americans are operating from its warships in the Arabian Sea. Americans are operating from its ally Israel, and they have their military accessories and hardware infrastructure there. Military bases are there now. They are operating from there. And they are operating from the Mediterranean Sea. So again, by and large, now the Arabian Sea is a bigger theater of war. And in Iran is playing in a very smart manner, in a gradual manner, in a slow motion. They are delaying it, and I think they have been turned out to be very successful so far. And they want to delay it by November this year, when there are going to be elections in the USA, so that Donald Trump, Republican, lose election. Donald Trump morally, politically become more weak, and there would be more political clashes between Democrats and the Republican. That is the strategy of Iran. And then more importantly, that Iran is showing its teeth to the Israel, and it has come for the first time to publicly help Hezbollah in Lebanon by directly attacking Israel just a couple of months ago. So these are all indicators that Iran is dictating its terms. And then I think the biggest reason that so far there has not been a negotiated settlement is because of the trust deficit. It's because of the very personality of the Donald Trump, that he says something else in the morning and altogether differently before he goes to the bed. So Iranians are not ready to trust anybody. So Pakistan, as a mediator, is a very disappointed. But Iran is playing in a manner where we can safely assume that Iran is winning this war. Because the military, again, the point I want to once again emphasize, it is essentially, I've been saying it right from the beginning, that now the military footprint of the Americans, by and large, so far as the Gulf states are there, has been replaced or being replaced by Pakistan and the Turkey. So where are the Americans' military footprint right now? That is in the Arabian Sea in form of these naval ships. Now, after destroying American military bases and its assets in the Gulf states, now Iran is targeting U.S. naval ships. This is again another ladder of escalation. And this spells disaster for the Americans. Now again, the 40 members, senior members of the American military in Pentagon, they are under investigation. And why they are being investigated? There are leaks, and Pentagon is simply fed up with the White House, more particularly with the Donald Trump, for pursuing theological agenda of Israel. And they are leaking information to the media, some of which is that the Americans have by and large depleted their interceptors. And that is a giving signal to the Iran to harden its stance towards Americans. This investigation is not going to work. Americans stand divided. They don't want to fight a war which does not belong to their political and geostrategic interests. So the broader picture that Pentagon and other all intelligence support in the USA has portrayed is that the American must leave this region. Now again, the problem is that the Americans are not getting a face saving, and more particularly, Donald Trump is not getting any face. He thought that this war is going to be over within a couple of days, not very different to what had happened in Venezuela when the Venezuelan president was taken out within hours. This has turned out to be disaster, like Vietnam, like Afghanistan. So again, I still fear that maybe after the elections in November this year, since there has already been consideration by the Donald Trump, along with his extremist members of the cabinet, who more represent Israel and less represent Americans, they've been considering to use tactical nuclear devices, which means actually destroying the entire Middle East. It's not just Iran which is going to be hit hard. So the situation is reaching to a tipping point where extreme decisions are being considered, but that is not going to save the so-called prestige of so-called an aging superpower. China has emerged a bigger player, Russia has emerged a bigger player, and both of these great powers, Russia and China, they are not listening to the Americans. So the broader picture which is developing, that will American leave Middle East in a peaceful manner, or will apartheid Israel behind the scenes lobbies, they will launch another conspiracy to engage American further militarily, and this war theater end up to a nuclear holocaust. So these are all critical questions we don't know, but certainly the point that you have raised is a very valid. Americans are losing this war and Iranians are strategically winning this war.
1: Javed, let's talk about what's happening in Gaza and the statements made by the Israeli government. Some of the ministers, they've made some statements over the past few days. I want to talk about the statement made by Israel Katz, Israel's defense minister. In his words, he says, Israel will facilitate immigration from Gaza by any means as soon as Trump allows. What do we know about this statement, Javed?
2: Well, I'm not surprised. Basically, he's talking about instant removal and expulsion of the Palestinians from Gaza. And there is another plan which is already in place. They are calling it voluntarily migration. They set up a committee some 6 months back, and they are actually trying to convince Palestinians in Gaza to leave Gaza because it is no longer livable. And many Palestinians have already left. Many Palestinians were forced to leave, and some of them landed in the south of Africa, and there was a lot of controversy. Now, again, Ben-Gvir have its own plan. It's a 7-year-long plan whereby these Palestinians would be expelled from Gaza over the period of 7 years, which means these all tough conditions will continue, which means this genocidal war in slow motion would continue, and no Palestinian would be allowed to stay in Gaza. This plan has already been in place. Look at what is the reaction of Americans since Netanyahu said that we are coming out of this board of peace. We are not going to be part of it. The way things are moving, since then, Americans should have come up with a bold statement, with a bold policy stance. Instead, what now Americans are saying, that this board of peace plan is a frozen. So what does really that means? Now you have to see in that this statement of the Israel defense minister in that context. When he is saying that we are seeking the Americans' approval, which means seeking go-ahead signal, green signal, to expel Palestinians within a matter of months, not within matters of years. This expulsion plan is already well in place in the occupied West Bank, where hundreds of the housing infrastructure, hundreds of the agricultural farmlands have been destroyed and taken over by the settlers with the complete support of the Israeli military. And then I think in a similar way in the East Jerusalem, similar plan is in place where people's buildings, houses are being bulldozed, but that is not at a scale as we have witnessed in the occupied West Bank. So again, they want to remove all what they call hostilities around East Jerusalem, and they have to demolish the Bayt al-Maqaddas, the third holiest site of Islam. This is their declared agenda. There is no doubt about it. U.S. War Secretary, before becoming War Secretary, is on the record that third temple is going to be made there. So all what we are seeing there in occupied Gaza, in occupied West Bank, in occupied East Jerusalem, that is a part and parcel of the theological framework of Israel. And again, what White House has been doing, it's again, theologically they are supporting it. It is simply a matter of time when it's going to happen. Had there been not Iranian resistance, I think long ago the third holiest site might have been destroyed by the Israel. So things are now in a slow motion, but certainly this does not bode well for the Muslim Ummah if they don't get united in a way that is a requirement at this particular point of time. Yes, there are signs that Turkey, Pakistan, Saudi Arabia, there is an alliance, but still many other countries are supposed to join, and more importantly, they need to take a bold initiative. Otherwise, Israel cannot be stopped the way they are heading with this kind of all nonsensical plan.
1: Javed, there was a joint statement delivered by Pakistan and 7 other countries, including Saudi Arabia and Turkey. Tell us more about that statement.
2: Well, I think this joint statement is there, but again, all these countries are showing their presence, that they are still there, they are not going to put up with this plan. But having said that, I think I've been saying it since long, for the last 3 years, that as long as there is a potent military alliance which can show its real teeth to the Israel is not going to reverse its current strategy of expelling Palestinians from Gaza and occupied West Bank and East Jerusalem. These statements are just a showing a presence of these countries, that they are there, they have, I mean, that caused some kind of a sense in apartheid Israel that these countries might be part of a bigger military alliance. But again, this is something easier said than done, because one cannot trust these Arab states. These Arab notches have been part and parcel with the apartheid Israel in this genocidal campaign. We know it, more particularly UAE. And now I think with the new strategic situation in the Middle East, with three countries, Saudi Arabia, Pakistan, and Turkey are forming a new alliance. I think situation is changing, but again, at this point of time, it is still premature to suggest or expect this alliance and other countries that they will do something meaningful on the ground to stop the expulsion of the Palestinians from Gaza and elsewhere from the occupied territories.
1: Political analyst Javed Rana, thank you so much for those comments. Always a pleasure having you on the program. The Freedom Flotilla Coalition has announced a new international maritime mission to the Gaza Strip, with vessels making stops at European ports before a planned attempt to reach the enclave in October.
0: The Freedom Flotilla Coalition has announced that a new international mission is underway, with vessels stopping at European ports ahead of its attempt to reach Gaza's shores in October. The coalition said in a statement that the mission to challenge Israel's illegal and deadly blockade of Gaza would go ahead despite the violence Israeli forces inflicted on flotilla volunteers and activists, such as documented cases of severe beatings, repeated tasering, and sexual assault. It added that action is needed now more than ever, as much of the world

0: Gunshot wounds, repeated tasering, and sexual assault while in Israeli custody. It also recalled Israel's May 2010 raid on the Gaza-bound Mavi Marmara, during which 10 activists were killed. UNICEF estimates that more than 82% of families remain water insecure, and roughly 90% of water and sanitation infrastructure is destroyed. Israel has continued to target hospitals, aid warehouses, and medical supply sites in Gaza in recent weeks. Gaza's health ministry has recorded more than 1,300 deaths from Israeli fire since the truce took effect in October, alongside thousands still missing or believed trapped under rubble.
1: Israeli forces carried out another attack in southern Lebanon in the latest violation of a U.S.-mediated framework agreement.
2: The Israeli military continued its strikes in southern Lebanon, bringing the cumulative Lebanese death toll to 4,358 since March 2nd, according to Lebanese sources. The IDF said in post on X that the operation targeted Hezbollah weapon storage facilities that were intended to plan and direct terror attacks against IDF soldiers in the security zone and Israeli civilians. The IDF described the action as a response to an earlier attempt by Hezbollah to launch a drone toward Israeli-held positions in southern Lebanon's security zone. A Lebanese woman was killed and five other people injured Saturday in the Israeli airstrikes in southern Lebanon, according to Lebanon's official national news agency. According to Lebanon's Emergency Public Health Operations Center, the cumulative death toll from the Israeli attacks between March 2nd and September 5th had reached 4,358, with 12,359 others injured. Lebanon and Israel signed a U.S.-mediated framework deal in June, under which Israeli forces were to withdraw from areas they are occupying in southern Lebanon in exchange for the disarmament of Hezbollah, the Iran-backed Lebanese group. Little progress has been made in implementing the agreement on the ground. The latest Israel-Hezbollah war began when the Lebanese group fired rockets into Israel days after Israel and the United States launched their war on Iran on February 28th.
1: Welcome back. Let's bring in Mideast political analyst Dr. Abdunur Toumi, who's joining me from the French capital. Abdunur, welcome to Turkey's Diplomacy.
3: Good morning, and thank you for having me on the program.
1: Abdunur, I want to touch upon some of the statements made by the Israeli Prime Minister Benjamin Netanyahu. Obviously, the elections are coming closer. And he has recently said that the biggest question of these elections is that who will finish what has to be finished. What do you make of these statements, Dr. Abdunur?
3: Actually, this is part of his doctrine. It's his doctrine post October 7, 2023. It's about not about deterrence, but now it's all about an endless wars, and these wars don't stop in Gaza or in the West Bank, but now is actually we saw what's happened this weekend, and it continues in the in south of Lebanon, and he keeps actually threatening Syria, and beyond that he put this doctrine that would be actually applied for the any threat, according to him, or quote unquote, to Israel coming from neighboring states or pivotal states in the region, like Turkey, Pakistan now. And we saw another statement he made when he spoke about Qatar and how he showed that pride for attacking Qatar. So, and all this, it's not just a matter of the elections, but this is it's what he believes, and this doctrine, again, as I stated, was enhanced by in the light of the October 7th

0: Al-Aqsa flood operation. And this is a part of how he actually not only challenging the Israeli voters, the far right and the extreme right that are voting for him and are espousing this doctrine, and also making it clear for the Israelis at large that he is the one who can protect Israel, and nobody can do that, and also keeps challenging the region leaders and putting the those actually all security parameters as a huge challenge for the region in the aftermath of the Israeli-US war on Iran. And he actually, I mean, we are like almost 2 months before the elections, but he is actually willing to provoke Iran. And his latest attacks on Lebanon is in that tactic, I mean, to push Iran to react, and then we'll go for his actually strategic objective about the, not only the great Israel, I mean, for his voters, but also to that he shares with the U.S. administration about the regime change in Iran.
1: Abdunur, let's talk about the Greek and Israeli relationship. We saw in the last few days the Lebanese president, he was in Athens. He met Mitsotakis, the prime minister of Greece, and he said he has asked the Greek government to help enforce the deal which was mediated by the United States between Israel and Lebanon. Do you think that Greece has so much power or diplomatic might to enforce this deal?
0: Especially this Greek weak government, I mean, doesn't have any leverage on Israel, and in particular when it comes to push or oblige Netanyahu to actually have some rationality dealing what we just have stated about those actually parameters of his endless war doctrine. But as far as the Lebanese president, Mr. Aoun, I mean, who is in a very, very difficult situation and position, and he's under huge pressure, and this pressure is coming from the U.S. on one hand, and also domestically. But, I mean, he's trying to actually position Lebanon on its balanced foreign policy with its non-Arabs countries such as Greece and indeed Turkey. And we saw in that, I believe, last month state visit that he made to Turkey was fruitful, and he had strong support from Turkey leaders. But this is, it's also again, it's on this area, it goes with the energy crisis, and we saw how this offshore energy exploration that has been a huge dispute between Israel on one hand and Lebanon on the other hand. And one has to remember the agreement or U.S. blocked that maritime agreement in 2022, and this wasn't Netanyahu's government, was under another prime minister, Israeli prime minister government, Lapid's government. But again, this is very, very complex situation for Lebanon as it is right now, because unfortunately, the Lebanese government took all his eggs and put them in the U.S. basket. But unfortunately, the U.S., who has been actually trying to be a fair broker when it comes in those negotiations between Israel and Lebanon. But unfortunately, up until now, it did.

0: didn't lead anywhere, and also the US leverage sounded not fruitful for the Lebanese.
1: Abdunur, let's turn to the occupied West Bank. The U.S. ambassador to Israel, he has condemned settler violence and he has called settlers terrorists. And it's interesting to note that he has used this word, which is normally reserved for the Palestinians. Abdunur, what do you make of the developments on the ground?
0: No, I mean, this is, again, doesn't make any sense. I mean, he can say whatever he wants, or he can describe those terrorists. I mean, well, taking his words, using these, or qualifying them with this term. But, I mean, everybody knows who is Mr. Huckabee, I mean, who has been a strong voice and vocal voice in the Zionist Creation Alliance, and how he pushed in the first administration, Donald Trump's administration, and how to transfer the embassy from Tel Aviv to occupied Qods Sharif city. And now he's sitting now actually in an occupied territory that, according to the international statutes under the UN General Assembly Resolution 811. So, again, those statements are empty and they don't make any sense, because he knows very well and how those actually, like, I mean, according to his word, those terrorists are not acting by themselves. I mean, they are fully supported by the Israeli army and by a messianic government that is actually, to some extent, Mr. Huckabee himself. He does share with them this messianic message of the great Israel. And again, he actually, for the calling the West Bank the Jewry Samaria. And all, again, this does make much sense, because for Palestinian people get it. People in the region did get it as well. Some leaders, as they do get that. But the only thing, these words to have some sense, I mean, they have to attack to the core of the problem and go after those messianic ministers who are actually not only just an ordinary ministers, but they are playing a major role in the decision-making process in Netanyahu's government. And Netanyahu's and those ministers and this messianic government strategic objective for the great Israel and erase, I mean, for good, the Palestinians and Palestinian identity from not only the map, but only even now from the curriculums at the Palestinians' school.
1: Abdunur, one final question before I let you go. Some people are thinking or suggesting, and those people might be naive, they're thinking that if Netanyahu is ousted, if he is removed from power, something in Israel could change. But we've been seeing over the past few decades, ever since the creation of the State of Israel, that nothing has changed. Abdunur, if I ask you, would things change? Would that be the right question? Or do you think this is going to be the same state policy and we're going to see the same genocide and the same atrocities?
0: Actually, you said it, and you used the word naive. I mean, and this is—it's—it's. You are very gentle to use that term, because again, the Israelis, and now the 90%, and so it's not. My words are coming from Israeli media and very actually large media paper Haaretz, who had just published a piece last week about how more than 90% of the Israelis don't believe in the, such a thing it calls Palestine. This. And now to, again, hope for an alternative in Israel, again, it has become impossible, because all the parameters of these two-state solutions and the sense of any peace process that will break through for the people on occupied Palestine live together, this is, again, doesn't exist. as a result of this government, this messianic government, who has been very vocal and clear, actually, for, again, passing laws, bits of, and then they become laws, that to not mention Palestinian state, and for good, any possibility for the self-determination

0: of the Palestinians, that will lead the Palestinian people to have a statehood. So this is, again, and we are in new Israel, because you mentioned like a change. It's not only for the last two decades or so, I would say, since the assassination of Rabin, like 3 decades ago, and there is no, even in Israel, there is no an credible alternative that does believe for a two-state solution. And even though if there are people who are there, they are in extreme minority, they don't represent any, like the 5% anymore. And like what it was in pre-1995, before the assassination of Isaac Rabin, and at that time, the Israeli Labor Party was strong and the left was powerful in the media, even some of them in the army. But what is happening today, even the army now is taken by these extremists, these far-right extremists, messianic leaders, actually, who are now reshaping the concept, and I said, about speaking about the doctrine, of the Israel's objective since 1948.
1: Dr. Abdunutumi, thank you so much for that analysis. Always a pleasure having you on Turkey's Diplomacy.
0: Thank you.
1: That brings us to the end of our program. Thanks for joining us. Bye for now.

0: I don't fill up very often, and when I do, I know it's going to be a lot.
1: Definitely makes it a lot harder to get by.
2: California, Hawaii, and Washington currently have the nation's highest average gasoline prices.
3: Global food prices have climbed to their highest level since late 2022 as renewed disruptions to Black Sea grain exports from Russia and Ukraine put pressure on international wheat markets. The UN Food and Agriculture Organization's Food Price Index rose to 133.3 points in August, with prices increasing across all five major food categories. The Polish Economic Institute said that intensified attacks on ports and shipping have severely disrupted grain flows from Russia and Ukraine, which together account for around a third of global wheat exports. Russian strikes on Ukrainian ports in Odessa and along the Danube have sharply reduced Ukraine's wheat shipments, leaving exports well below both last year's levels and the country's potential capacity. At the same time, Ukrainian drone strikes targeting Russia's Novorossiysk port have disrupted Russian grain shipments, pushing wheat exports to their lowest level for the period in years. The impact is increasingly being felt on international markets, with wheat futures rising around 30% year-on-year in August to their highest level in more than 3 years. Importers in Asia are already looking for alternative suppliers, with Australian and Argentine wheat gaining attention as uncertainty grows over deliveries from the Black Sea region. Continued disruption to Black Sea trade risks, putting further upward pressure on wheat and broader food prices, extending the economic consequences of the Russia-Ukraine war far beyond the two countries.
4: So sandbox is the environment in which these models are tested. So there are several different protocols that define what this contained environment is and where the models should or shouldn't access, including the internet in the cases of these incidents. So the first incident, which is potentially the most concerning one and the one that we have most publicly available technical information, is the OpenAI Hugging Face incident. That is the one in which we had a model actually escaping containment. In that sense, it found a zero day, so a vulnerability that no one knew. It exploited a zero day vulnerability in its sandbox to be able to leave that sandbox. And then it went on to exfiltrating data and targeting different organizations, right? The incident really alarmed researchers because first, there was a misconfiguration. So that means the third party hadn't properly set up the sandbox environments. So that did raise the alarm of, are we setting up our sandbox environments in the right way? Do we understand what are the potential risks? Are we doing our threat modeling, or at least our modeling of those environments in the correct manner? Secondly, it did raise the question, or at least it broadened the scope of the question of, are we ready to deal with these agents, right? Do we actually understand how to contain some of these actions? And I think the clear answer from this is, we're learning. And thirdly, it did raise the question of, are we ready, or do we have the right procedures and protocols to report some of these incidents, right?
5: Ziraat Bank is with you all around the world.

Turkey have retained their European women's volleyball title after defeating reigning world and Olympic champions Italy 3-2 in a dramatic five-set final in Istanbul. The Sultans of the Net overcame a difficult start and twice fought back from a set down to secure their second consecutive European championship crown. Italy dominated the opening set, quickly building a comfortable advantage before taking it 25-16. The visitors also started strongly in the second, but the Turkish side mounted an impressive comeback and turned the momentum in their favor to win 25-22 and level the match. Italy responded.

0: responded emphatically in the third set, controlling play from the early stages and winning 25-12 to move within one set of the championship. But the Turkish side refused to surrender their European crown, producing a strong fourth set performance and holding off an Italian comeback to take it 25-21 and force a deciding set. By the home crowd in Istanbul, the Sultans of the Net seized control of the tiebreak and opened up a decisive advantage over the reigning world and Olympic champions. Turkey closed out the final set 15-10 to complete a thrilling 3-2 victory and successfully defend their European title. The triumph gives Turkey a back-to-back Eurovolley crowns and further strengthens their position among the leading forces in international women's volleyball.
1: I think it was an exceptional performance. I think I enjoyed every minute of it from the beginning to the end. And the beginning was tough, but I enjoyed it because the team reacted in a spectacular way. I mean, the conviction, the determination, the quality, how we showed the intent to have them constantly, it was beautiful. And it was a fascinating game, I think, for the spectator as well. And I think we deserve to win the game, which I'm really pleased with, obviously. A point to prove is in everything, I think. First of all, because he demands himself so much. He wants to be the best at everything and perfect at everything. And being imperfect in certain things, but being so efficient in other things is great as well. And he's playing with real joy, and he was phenomenal today.
2: We were close with a chance from Este, so it's a defeat. We are disappointed, it needs to hurt, but it needs to hurt in a positive way because it's just game three, still many games to play, and this, we know it was going to be a very intense game today. From the first minute to sit deep and to wait and to make a long game, we wanted to be active, we wanted to be protagonists in the pressing, sometimes to go higher, sometimes lower, to have good possessions, and we have done many right things. Other things, we need to make it better. We need to learn from them, because this is the top level, and we want to, when we have to play top level, we want to be as efficient and as accurate in all the in all the phases of the game. But this is where we are. This is game three for us of this new start, this new phase that we are starting with Chelsea. But I'm happy with the spirit and the attitude from the players. They have given everything. They have tried, and they fought really hard.
3: Sponsored by.

Greetings. I'm Jamila Nashidan. You're watching A-News NewsHour live from Istanbul. Let's take a look at our top stories. Turkey and seven regional countries have condemned Israeli ministers' calls to displace Palestinians from Gaza, reaffirming their rejection of forced displacement and demanding international action to protect Palestinian rights. To end the Russia-Ukraine war are gaining renewed momentum as U.S. envoys intensify diplomacy with Moscow and Kyiv, despite major differences that continue to stand in the way of a peace agreement. Germany is facing growing alarm over the rise of the far right after the AfD surged to a historic victory in Saxony and Halle, strengthening its national influence and challenging the country's post-war political safeguards against extremism.

0: Turkey and seven regional countries have condemned Israeli ministers' calls to displace Palestinians from Gaza, reaffirming their rejection of forced displacement and demanding international action to protect Palestinian rights.
1: Turkey and seven other regional countries have strongly condemned statements by Israeli ministers calling for the displacement of Palestinians from the Gaza Strip, warning that such plans violate international law and threaten regional peace. In a joint statement, the foreign ministers of Turkey, Egypt, Indonesia, Jordan, Pakistan, Qatar, Saudi Arabia, and the United Arab Emirates rejected any attempt to forcibly remove Palestinians from their land.
2: The ministers reaffirmed their unequivocal rejection and condemnation of any attempts or plans aimed at displacing the Palestinian people, whether within or outside the occupied Palestinian territory, under any pretext or justification. They warn against the grave consequences of turning calls for forced displacement into declared policy or concrete measures aimed at uprooting Palestinians from their land.
1: The minister stressed that Gaza is an integral part of the occupied Palestinian territory and called for its territorial unity with the West Bank, including East Jerusalem, to be preserved.
2: The minister stressed that the Gaza Strip is an integral part of the occupied Palestinian territory and underscored the imperative of preserving the unity of the Palestinian territory in the Gaza Strip and the West Bank, including East Jerusalem. They reaffirm that the only path toward achieving a just and lasting peace lies in the implementation of the two-state solution with the establishment of an independent Palestinian state along the lines of June 4, 1967, with East Jerusalem as its capital in accordance with the relevant resolutions of international legitimacy.
1: They also called on the international community, particularly the UN Security Council, to act against attempts to forcibly displace Palestinians and ensure Israel's compliance with international law.
0: Families in Gaza City mourned 100 recovered bodies draped in Palestinian flags Saturday night, bidding a belated farewell to loved ones lost since 2023.
1: Relatives of Palestinians killed during the war in Gaza and whose remains were recently recovered from under the rubble of destroyed buildings gathered on Saturday night to pay their respects. The bodies of 100 people draped in Palestinian flags were laid out in Gaza City for family members and friends to pay their respects to their loved ones, with many lighting candles as they bid a belated final farewell.

0: Al Balawi and her daughter were seeing their family one last time before a funeral service is held for them on Sunday. Since her husband and children were killed in a 2025 strike, Al Balawi has been waiting for their bodies to be recovered. Other families wept as they said their final goodbyes. Thousands of Palestinians in Gaza remain missing, with civil defense crews attempting to recover bodies that have been buried under the rubble since as early as the beginning of the war on October 7th, 2023.
1: Berlin police detained at least two people after forcefully intervening in a pro-Palestine march that drew large crowds protesting Israel's attacks on Gaza.
0: Police intervened against participants in a demonstration held in support of Palestine in the German capital Berlin, detaining at least two people. Numerous supporters of Palestine gathered at Ernst Reuter Square to protest Israel's attacks on Gaza. Demonstrators, who then marched toward the city center, carried Palestinian flags and signs reading, "There can be no alliance with genocide. Injustice is never equivalent to peace. Stop the genocide. Gaza is the world's biggest orphanage and the world's biggest children's graveyard. And no one can say today that they knew nothing." Demonstrators chanted slogans including, "Zionists are fascists. They kill children and women. Children are dying. Germany stands behind it. Israel, killer of children. And Israel is burning children. Germany is watching." When the protesters reached the area near the Ulanstrasse metro station, police intervened forcefully and detained at least two people. Despite the tension that occurred, the march continued and the demonstration ended at Wittenbergplatz.
1: Adidas is facing boycott calls for putting a former Israeli soldier at the center of a disability campaign, drawing outrage as thousands of Palestinians in Gaza live with amputations caused by Israel's devastating war.
0: Adidas is facing growing boycott calls over a campaign featuring a former Israeli soldier, with critics condemning the sportswear giant for using an Israeli military veteran to promote a disability accessibility service amid the devastating toll of Israel's war on Palestinians in Gaza. The controversy centers on a former Israeli soldier who lost his left leg after being wounded during fighting near Gaza in 2021 and was selected to promote Adidas's single shoe service. The initiative allows people who need different shoe sizes or only one shoe to make individual purchases, but critics say that the choice of an Israeli military veteran as its representative is particularly troubling given the enormous number of Palestinians who have lost limbs during the war. According to World Health Organization estimates, more than 5,000 traumatic limb amputations have been recorded in Gaza since October 2023, alongside more than 22,000 major injuries to arms and legs. Palestinian children have been among those suffering life-changing injuries, with UNICEF reporting that more than 11,000 children had sustained such injuries by early February 2026. Against that backdrop, activists and social media users have questioned why Adidas chose to place an Israeli military veteran at the center of an accessibility campaign while thousands of Palestinian amputees receive far less international attention.
1: U.S. efforts to end the Russia-Ukraine war are gaining renewed momentum as U.S. President Donald Trump's envoys hold talks in Kyiv after meeting Russian President Vladimir Putin in Moscow, despite major differences that continue to block a peace deal.
2: U.S. President Donald Trump

0: States envoys met with Ukrainian President Volodymyr Zelensky on their first ever visit to Kyiv on Sunday, as Washington renewed its efforts to end Russia's 4.5-year war in Ukraine.
1: We came here, and I think we really feel good about what has happened in the conversations in Moscow and now the conversations here.
0: Special Envoy Steve Witkoff and Trump's son-in-law Jared Kushner arrived from Moscow after meeting with Russian President Vladimir Putin.
2: But with President Putin, we went through a lot of the ideas that hadn't worked to date, and we really tried to think about, you know, what would the elements be that are needed for this durable peace.
0: Previous rounds of U.S.-mediated peace talks, encouraged by President Donald Trump, who campaigned on a promise to quickly end the war, have yielded few results.
3: We sent them over to see whether or not we can get something done, and there may be a good chance that we'll do it.
0: He suggested on Friday that the U.S. had a fresh proposal, though he did not elaborate. Zelensky said it seemed likely the war that Russia launched in 2022 would continue into the winter ahead. He said Ukraine was counting on a winter package of aid, and that he pressed Witkoff and Kushner to provide both air defense and energy support.
2: I can't guarantee that there will be success.
0: In previous talks, the sides remained far apart on key issues, including the future of the eastern Ukrainian region of Donbas. Russia has demanded Ukraine's withdrawal from an entrenched belt of towns that it still controls there, but Kyiv has refused, reasoning it can still hold on.
4: Iran is preparing to reshape shipping through the Strait of Hormuz, with plans to announce a new restricted zone in the Gulf and a new shipping corridor agreed with Oman.
5: Iran says that it will establish a new restricted zone in the Gulf and approve new shipping routes through the Strait of Hormuz with Oman as tensions over control of the vital energy waterway intensify. Iran's Supreme National Security Council Secretary Mohsen Rezai said that the restricted zone will begin where the U.S. blockade of Iran starts and extend into parts of the Gulf. He warned that any vessel entering the new restricted zone will be placed on an Iranian sanctions list, although he provided few additional details about how the measure will be enforced. Tehran is also preparing new maps setting out passage routes through the Strait of Hormuz, where tanker traffic has fallen sharply since the conflict began. Rezai said that Iran and Oman had agreed on a new international shipping corridor running through their territorial waters, with Iran having a management role in the route. The maps are expected to be approved and signed in the coming days, potentially creating a new framework for vessels seeking passage through one of the world's most important energy corridors. 6 months into the conflict, Iran continues to use its position around the strait as a major source of leverage, while the United States maintains its blockade of Iranian oil exports and military pressure on Tehran.
4: A former Pentagon analyst said that Iran's asymmetric military capabilities are reshaping the confrontation with the United States, potentially putting American warships and regional assets at greater risk.
6: In the Gulf itself, even though they may stand off, I think the Iranians have displayed that they have a capability of reaching out to them if they want to. Now, they're only using drones at this point, but they have hypersonics. They also have ballistic missiles, which could be carrier killers, if you will. So they have a capability. And you don't see warships inside the Gulf doing any escort. It's primarily helicopters. And so U.S. warships are purposely staying out beyond the Strait of Hormuz at this point. For the United States, we were supposed to be a defensive nation, but we did a preemptive strike on Iran, after all, along with Israel. Any good offense is a good defense in the eyes of the military. You can always come up with some false flag that they'll react to. It's all very offensive from the U.S. standpoint. I will say, though, that Iran has made it clear that they will be escalating on their end when they respond, and this can only mean that they will be hitting U.S. assets, probably be aiming more at U.S. warships if it gets any more critical. and also at the GCC countries that are in the region that house U.S. assets. The U.S. is very frontal in terms of using direct military power. The Iranians are much more asymmetric in their approach. And the U.S. doesn't have a very effective means of dealing with that. The Iranians are not trying to match ship per ship, ship for ship, or plane for plane. They can't do that. So what they're doing is going after what I would call the digital brain of the war machine, like radar systems, command control, information data centers that are sprinkled throughout the Middle East and in the GCC countries. And that's been very effective in making a number of the U.S. assets incapable of being used effectively. And also, the U.S. has had to pull back from many of the locations. There's some 34 locations in all that surround Iran, and then the U.S. has pulled back from about half of them.
4: Germany is facing growing alarm over the rise of the far right after the AfD surged to a historic victory in Saxony-Anhalt, strengthening its national influence and challenging the country's post-war political safeguards against extremism.
7: AfD supporters erupt in cheer as exit polls on Sunday showed the German far-right party surging into first place in a state-level election for the first time since World War II.
8: Aber dass wir eine Veränderung in Deutschland brauchen und in Westeuropa, das ist klar.
7: It is clear that we need change in Germany, says this AfD supporter.
9: Hier in Sachsen-Anhalt beginnt.
7: A political turnaround is beginning, says another. The AfD won 44.4% of the vote in Saxony-Anhalt state elections, while Chancellor Friedrich Merz's conservatives trailed well behind at 18.3%, according to local media. The result marks a significant setback for Merz, who has seen his personal approval ratings sink to historic lows. Ulrich Siegmund, the AfD's lead candidate for Saxony-Anhalt, says his party's win marks a, quote, starting point for the whole of Germany, and that he imagines Merz will be replaced. Local media says turnout was over 80%, well above levels typically seen in state elections. As counting continued, it remained unclear whether the AfD had secured enough votes to win an absolute majority in parliament. Mainstream parties have all refused to work with the AfD, though Siegmund on Sunday said he's open to work with partners to, quote, tackle the fundamental problems in this country. The AfD, which has been classified as right-wing extremists by Germany's domestic intelligence service, wants to heavily restrict immigration, restore ties with Russia, quit the euro, and promote unashamed German patriotism. Their victory in Saxony-Anhalt drew protests in Frankfurt and Berlin. Demonstrators held signs that said, "Do not give Nazis a chance," and "Never again 33," a reference to the 1933 election that brought Adolf Hitler to power. In a fracturing political landscape, the AfD is now Germany's most popular party nationally. It's dismissed accusations of extremism as scaremongering and an insult to the party's millions of supporters.
4: Germany's far-right AfD is facing mounting concern over its radicalization, with experts warning that extremist and anti-liberal democratic views have taken root within parts of the party while failing to significantly erode its support.
10: Overall, the AfD has been radicalizing since 2015. And within the AfD, Saxony-Anhalt, according to German intelligence in Saxony-Anhalt, is a right-wing extremist party that has also to do with the organization overall, that has to do with the organization that are close to the AfD. And I would totally argue that the AfD, at least in part, is a right-wing extremist with, for example, regard to how it looks at liberal democracy, how it looks at political opponents. It doesn't say that in a platform or in a manifesto, but we know from several studies that that is a way of thinking, if you will, that is present within that party. The AfD is very popular, and that is also because the fact that the AfD is in part right-wing extremists does not impress their electorate. So some parts of

0: The electorate do support right-wing extremism, but that is the minor part of the electorate. That is not the majority of the AfD electorate. The majority, I would say, is more indifferent. They, for example, they do not believe that this is the truth because they believe that German intelligence or intelligence of the state of Saxony-Anhalt, they are part of the political elite that they don't trust in. So that means that any that the media or the other politicians that point at the fact that the AfD is right-wing extremist does not work for the electorate.
1: Zeraard Bank is with you all around the world.

0: Oil prices are climbing as renewed U.S.-Iran tensions and growing uncertainty over shipping through the Strait of Hormuz revive concerns about disruptions to global energy supplies.
1: Oil prices climbed at the start of the week as renewed U.S.-Iran tensions and uncertainty surrounding the Strait of Hormuz raised fresh concerns over global energy supplies. Brent crude rose around 0.8% to above $97 a barrel, while U.S. West Texas Intermediate gained 0.6% to trade around $92. The gains came as military tensions intensified again, with Iran's Islamic Revolutionary Guard Corps saying that it had destroyed a U.S. military surveillance aerostat in a drone strike near Erbil Airport in northern Iraq. Concerns over shipping also increased after Iran announced plans to establish a new restricted maritime zone in the Gulf. The development adds to uncertainty over navigation through the Strait of Hormuz, a crucial route for global energy shipments that has been at the center of tensions between Tehran and Washington. The latest escalation has again placed the risk of further disruption to energy flows in focus, providing upward pressure on oil prices as markets closely track developments around the Gulf and the Strait of Hormuz.
0: The war is taking a growing economic toll on communities along Iran's Strait of Hormuz. Disrupted trade and shipping activity are affecting local businesses and livelihoods, adding to the pressure on residents already facing the wider economic consequences of the conflict.
1: Workers at an Iranian port along the Strait of Hormuz say the war has greatly affected the region's economy. Bandar Abbas and its adjacent areas have been hit numerous times since the war started late February, like many areas along the Iranian coastline. The war began with U.S. and Israeli attacks on Iran. But since a ceasefire agreement was announced in June, on-and-off fighting has persisted, with both sides trying to inflict military and economic pain as negotiations have collapsed. Last week, strikes killed five civilians, most of them attending a wedding. On Saturday, U.S. forces struck three Iranian oil tankers after Navy warships were targeted with ballistic missiles, the American military said, warning that it would, if necessary, destroy Iran's limited and exposed oil fleet. The U.S. is also enforcing a naval blockade of Iranian ports, aiming to stop Iran's oil exports and further pressure the country's ailing economy. Workers at the port say the lack of security and the economic pressure is taking a toll on their livelihoods. Abbas Goldzanai, who earns a living transporting passengers to ships and nearby ports, says he cannot travel more than 8 miles offshore because of the dangers posed by the war. Fuel shortage is also worsening the situation.
2: کسی برای اینا کار نمی‌کنه. افتضاح خراب. که ما بگیم اینجا کار هست، کار نیست. اینجا 500 فردون می‌خوردن روزانه.

0: Let's continue with our world news. At least five people died when an Amazon Prime Air cargo flight overran a runway and crashed while landing at Miami International Airport on Sunday, local officials said.
1: Five people have been killed after an Amazon cargo plane crashed at a Miami airport on Sunday, U.S. officials said. Five others had been injured and hospitalized, Miami-Dade County authorities said at a press conference. The plane overran the runway after landing at Miami International Airport from Puerto Rico, the U.S. Federal Aviation Administration said. Amazon spokeswoman Kelly Nantel said the company was heartbroken by the deaths. Our deepest sympathies go out to the families, loved ones, and all those affected by this devastating loss. The plane, which was operated by 21 Air, was attempting to land when the incident occurred, she said. We're working closely with local authorities and officials to learn more and will cooperate fully with any investigation. Miami-Dade Fire Rescue said more than 60 units attended the incident, which happened at about 2 p.m. Units arrived to find an airplane that had caught on fire as a result of this crash, with heavy flames and smoke showing, it said on a post on X. The plane had also struck several vehicles, it added. The National Transportation Safety Board said it would send a team to Miami to investigate the accident.
0: Two years after Turkish-American activist Ayşe Nur Ezgi'egi was killed by Israeli forces in the occupied West Bank, her family is still waiting for justice and accountability.
2: 2 years have passed since Turkish-American activist Ayşe Nur Ezgi'egi was shot and killed by Israeli forces in the occupied West Bank, but her family says that justice remains as distant as it was on the day she died. Egi was 26 when she was killed while taking part in a protest against Israeli invaders in Beida near Nablus. A Washington Post investigation found that Egi was shot after clashes had ended and protesters had already retreated a considerable distance from Israeli forces. The killing drew international condemnation, with then U.S. Secretary of State Antony Blinken describing it as unprovoked and unjustified. But 2 years later, Egi's family is still waiting for the independent U.S. investigation it demanded from the beginning. Her husband, Hamid Ali, says that the fight for accountability remains exactly where it was on day one, with no U.S. criminal investigation into her killing.
3: The legal process in the U.S. is at the same place it was when she was killed, which is to say there hasn't been anything that has happened. There's been no investigation, despite us continuing to ask for the past 2 years.
2: The family's campaign has also moved closer to Egi's home in Washington State, where supporters push for a legislative memorial calling for a U.S. investigation into her death. At the same time, friends and relatives have worked to keep her memory alive, including through a community mural in Seattle, as Egi has become a symbol of solidarity with Palestinians living under Israeli occupation. Turkey has taken a stronger position, with the Turkish Foreign Ministry describing Egi's killing as a murder committed by the Netanyahu government, while Turkish prosecutors have opened their own investigation. As the family enters a third year without the independent U.S. investigation it has sought, its demands remain unchanged: accountability for killing that took Ayşe Nur's life and left her loved ones waiting for justice.
0: At least two people have been killed after an explosion at a military barracks in Bolivia, as authorities continued search and rescue operations for 14 missing military personnel.
4: Distraught relatives gathered outside a destroyed military barracks in Viacha, Bolivia, demanding answers about 14 soldiers still missing a day after an explosion at a military barracks killed at least two people and injured dozens.

0: blast occurred at around 2:30 p.m. in an area used to store pyrotechnic material, authorities said. While the cause has yet to be established, officials said the blast originated from the Defense Ministry's fireworks stockpile. Commander of the Believer Regiment, Antonio Amaru, emphasized the 14 personnel remained on a missing list, not a confirmed fatality list, as rescue teams continued searching through rubble.
1: Queremos informar con responsabilidad sobre la situación del personal que se encontraba en el sector afectado por las explosiones en Viacha. 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
0: Viacha Health Director Rita Nebraska said firefighters had warned that a heat source remained at the site, raising the risk of another explosion, and urged residents to stay at least 150 meters away.
2: Indonesia's Anak Krakatau erupted, canceling hundreds of flights as volcanic ash drifted across parts of western Indonesia.
0: Indonesia's Mount Anak Krakatau erupted overnight into Saturday, spewing rocks and volcanic ash into the air, the country's geological agency said. As of today, September 5th, 2026, at 4:40 a.m. Western Indonesian time, the eruption is still ongoing, and rumbling can still be heard from the Krakatau Pasaran PGA post, the agency said in a statement. The volcano's eruptions have continued since July 2nd, when its alert status was raised to level 3, local media outlet Tempo reported. Six eruptions were recorded through 12:01 a.m. local time, Saturday. Indonesia lies along the Pacific Ring of Fire, a seismically active zone of fault lines and volcanoes where earthquakes are frequent. Hundreds of passengers were stranded at Jakarta's main airport after the eruption of Indonesia's Anak Krakatau volcano forced authorities to suspend flight operations because of volcanic ash.
3: Kalau gunung meletusnya, saya memaklumi, Mas. 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
2: Indonesian crews battled a wildfire in South Sumatra's Ogan Ilir region as fires nationwide scorched hundreds of thousands of hectares and sent haze into Malaysia, Brunei, and the Philippines.
4: Firefighting teams launched an emergency response to a wildfire that broke out in the Ogan Ilir region of Indonesia's South Sumatra province as the country continues to battle a wave of seasonal fires sweeping across its islands. Personnel from Indonesia's National Disaster Management Agency, along with the Manggala Agni Forest Fire Brigade, were deployed to the affected area working to contain and extinguish the flames before they could spread further into surrounding forest and farmland. Ground crews faced difficult conditions as they battled the blaze, a common challenge during Indonesia's dry season when vegetation becomes highly flammable and fires can spread rapidly across peatland and forested terrain. Officials said the Ogan Ilir fire is just one of many currently burning across the country, with wildfires nationwide having already scorched hundreds of thousands of hectares of land this season alone. The scale of the damage highlights how severe this year's fire season has become, straining the resources of local disaster response teams working to keep the blazes under

0: control. Beyond the immediate destruction on the ground, officials also flagged the broader regional impact. Thick smoke and haze generated by the fires have drifted well beyond Indonesia's borders, reaching neighboring Malaysia, Brunei, and the Philippines. The resulting haze has raised growing concern over deteriorating air quality across Southeast Asia, a recurring issue that affects public health, flight operations, and daily life in the region during peak fire season.
1: This was the end of our world news. Now, the world of sports.

0: Turkey have retained their European women's volleyball title after defeating reigning world and Olympic champions Italy 3-2 in a dramatic five-set final in Istanbul. The Sultans of the Net overcame a difficult start and twice fought back from a set down to secure their second consecutive European championship crown. Italy dominated the opening set, quickly building a comfortable advantage before taking it 25-16. The visitors also started strongly in the second, but the Turkish side mounted an impressive comeback and turned the momentum in their favor to win 25-22 and level the match. Italy responded emphatically in the third set, controlling play from the early stages and winning 25-12 to move within one set of the championship. But the Turkish side refused to surrender their European crown, producing a strong fourth set performance and holding off an Italian comeback to take it 25-21 and force a deciding set. By the home crowd in Istanbul, the Sultans of the Net seized control of the tiebreak and opened up a decisive advantage over the reigning world and Olympic champions. Turkey closed out the final set 15-10 to complete a thrilling 3-2 victory and successfully defend their European title. The triumph gives Turkey a back-to-back Eurovolley crowns and further strengthens their position among the leading forces in international women's volleyball.
1: I think it was an exceptional performance. I think I enjoyed every minute of it from the beginning to the end. And the beginning was tough, but I enjoyed it because the team reacted in a spectacular way. I mean, the conviction, the determination, the quality how we showed, the intent to hurt them constantly, it was beautiful. And yeah, it was a fascinating game, I think, for the spectator as well. And I think we deserve to win the game, which I'm really pleased with, obviously. A point to prove is in everything, I think. First of all, because he demands himself so much. He wants to be the best at everything and perfect at everything. And being imperfect in certain things, but being so efficient in other things is great as well. And he's playing with real joy, and he was phenomenal today.
2: We were close with a chance from Este, so it's a defeat. We are disappointed. It needs to hurt, but it needs to hurt in a positive way because it's just game three, still many games to play, and this we knew it was going to be a very intense game today. From the first minute to sit deep and to wait and to make a long game, we wanted to be active, we wanted to be protagonists in the pressing, sometimes to go higher, sometimes lower, to have good possessions, and we have done many right things. Other things we need to make it better. We need to learn from them because this is the top level, and we want to when we have to play top level, we want to be as efficient and as accurate in all the in all the phases of the game. But this is where we are. This is game three for us of this new start, this new phase that we are starting with Chelsea. But I'm happy with the spirit and the attitude from the players. They have given everything, they have tried, and they fought really hard.
3: Yeah, we're disappointed, bitterly disappointed.

0: to be up in the position we were in the game twice, so close to the end. And the kind of all the work that went into putting us in that position at different stages, to then come away like that leaves us. It's not a great feeling, you know. So it feels like a defeat. It's just a bit of a cliche, it's the obvious thing to say at this stage, but we have taken the point and we can't ignore that. But it feels like we should have had a lot more.
1: Yeah.
0: But it's not that bad, you know. We were that close to coming away with 3 points today. You know, that's football. It's little moments that we can deal with a bit better, but we'll be fine.
2: Secured a comfortable 3-1 victory over Independiente Rivadavia in round 8 of the Clausura tournament, propelled by a second half double from Thomas Galvan. The home side opened the scoring in the 30th minute when Gonzalo Montiel converted from the penalty spot after Angel Correa was fouled inside the area by Leonard Costa. Galvan doubled River's lead 9 minutes into the second half, finding the net in the 54th minute. Independiente Rivadavia threatened a comeback when Alex Arce pulled a goal back in the 68th minute, but the visitors were unable to capitalize on the momentum. Galvan sealed the victory for River Plate 10 minutes from time, completing his brace in the 80th minute to ensure all 3 points for the Buenos Aires club.
3: Gabriel Embolo converted a penalty kick in the 87th minute of his MLS debut to lift Atlanta United to a 2-2 draw against host Inter Miami on Saturday night. Embolo, the Switzerland national team's star Atlanta signed in late August, was tripped in the penalty box with time dwindling, 14 minutes after teammate Miguel Almiron could not convert a penalty. Embolo calmly delivered a goal inside the right post, past Miami's Dane St. Clair. Embolo also had a look at a game winner during stoppage time, but missed high. Almiron had the other goal for Atlanta, which is 3-1 and 1 in its past 5. Goalkeeper Lucas Hoyos made just one save. Casemiro and Luis Suarez scored for Miami, and St. Clair recorded 3 saves. Lionel Messi had 1 assist, but was held scoreless 1 game after his first 4-goal performance in MLS. He took consecutive attempts on net in the 7th minute of second half stoppage, but the first was saved and the second deflected out of bounds by Junior Alonso.

Al-Ittihad ended Al Nassr's unbeaten start to the 2026-27 Saudi Pro League campaign with a hard-fought 2-1 victory in a heated clash between two of the league's biggest rivals. The home side struck early on Saturday and controlled much of the opening half, putting Al Nassr on the back foot from the outset. George Elenikana proved to be the difference maker, opening the scoring after just 3 minutes before doubling the advantage in the 22nd minute. His brace capped a dominant spell for Al-Ittihad, who dictated possession and created the better chances during the first 45 minutes. Al Nassr improved after the break and eventually reduced the deficit through Angelo Gabriel, who found the net from the middle of the box to make it 2-1. Cristiano Ronaldo also came close as the visitors pushed for an equalizer, but Al-Ittihad's defense held firm. Despite heavy late pressure, the hosts preserved their lead to secure a statement win and hand Al Nassr their first league defeat of the season.

Organized football resumed in Gaza on Friday following a three-year suspension caused by the war. Though the return is marred by catastrophic losses, hundreds from the football community have been killed and the vast majority of sports infrastructure has been destroyed. With the opening whistle of the first match of the Cup of the Thousand Martyrs tournament, football resumed in the war-torn enclave. Gaza's sporting community has suffered heavy losses. Around 565 members of the Palestinian Football Association

0: Nation were killed during the war, while the overall death toll across the Palestinian sports community exceeded 1,000.
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0: Israel destroyed more than 50 of 56 sports clubs and 285 sports facilities during the war, leaving few places for players to train or compete. With Gaza stadiums in ruins, local clubs have been reduced to playing on small five-a-side pitches. But the game, however diminished in scale, has found a way to restart.
2: Sponsored by Hop.

every corner of the world, plunged into the deep unknown. Invisible threats abound at every turn. But humanity soldiers on, working tirelessly to emerge from darkness into light.

leading the way, A-News is here to guide you, shining a light on the latest developments. Clear and undiluted, bringing you the facts through thick and thin. A-News. Perspectives change. Truth remains.

I would like to describe.

rejection of forced displacement and demanding international action to protect Palestinian rights. Efforts to end the Russia-Ukraine war are gaining renewed momentum as U.S. envoys intensify diplomacy with Moscow and Kyiv, despite major differences that continue to stand in the way of a peace agreement. Germany is facing growing alarm over the rise of the far right after the AfD surged to a historic victory in Saxony-Anhalt, strengthening its national influence and challenging the country's post-war political safeguards against extremism.

0: Turkey and seven regional countries have condemned Israeli ministers' calls to displace Palestinians from Gaza, reaffirming their rejection of forced displacement and demanding international action to protect Palestinian rights.
1: Turkey and seven other regional countries have strongly condemned statements by Israeli ministers calling for the displacement of Palestinians from the Gaza Strip, warning that such plans violate international law and threaten regional peace. In a joint statement, the foreign ministers of Turkey, Egypt, Indonesia, Jordan, Pakistan, Qatar, Saudi Arabia, and the United Arab Emirates rejected any attempt to forcibly remove Palestinians from their land.
2: The ministers reaffirmed their unequivocal rejection and condemnation of any attempts or plans aimed at displacing the Palestinian people, whether within or outside the occupied Palestinian territory, under any pretext or justification. They warn against the grave consequences of turning calls for forced displacement into declared policy or concrete measures aimed at uprooting Palestinians from their land.
1: The minister stressed that Gaza is an integral part of the occupied Palestinian territory and called for its territorial unity with the West Bank, including East Jerusalem, to be preserved.
2: The minister stressed that the Gaza Strip is an integral part of the occupied Palestinian territory and underscored the imperative of preserving the unity of the Palestinian territory in the Gaza Strip and the West Bank, including East Jerusalem. They reaffirm that the only path toward achieving a just and lasting peace lies in the implementation of the two-state solution with the establishment of an independent Palestinian state along the lines of June 4, 1967, with East Jerusalem as its capital in accordance with the relevant resolutions of international legitimacy.
1: They also called on the international community, particularly the UN Security Council, to act against attempts to forcibly displace Palestinians and ensure Israel's compliance with international law.
0: At least nine people, including two infants, were killed in southern Lebanon as a result of overnight Israeli strikes in the latest violations of a ceasefire agreement.
3: Heavy machinery was operating at the site of overnight Israeli strikes on the southern Lebanese town of Kfar Rumen that killed nine people, according to Lebanon's state news agency. Israel has intensified its bombardment of South Lebanon in recent days, despite a June ceasefire that was meant to halt fighting between the Israeli military and Lebanese armed group Hezbollah. Just after midnight, Israeli warplanes hit a residential building in Kfar Rumen, killing nine people, including two children, and wounding five more, Lebanon's national news agency reported. A separate Israeli drone strike on a civilian vehicle in the town killed two medics inside the car, it said.
4: يعني الحمد لله رب العالمين وأنا كمان نفس الشيء أكلت بيدي وبجري وراسي كمان عندي عملوا لي صورة سكانر لأنه كان عندي ارتجاج براسي.
3: Israeli strikes on Lebanon have killed more than 4,300 people since Hezbollah launched rockets at Israel on March 2nd, 2 days after the start of U.S. and Israeli strikes on Iran, triggering an Israeli air and ground offensive. The ceasefire saw violence decrease dramatically, but Israeli troops occupying swathes of southern Lebanon have continued raising villages in the self-declared security zone. Israel's military has continued carrying out strikes both within the zone.

0: and to its north, mostly without evacuation warnings.
1: Iran is preparing to reshape shipping through the Strait of Hormuz with plans to announce a new restricted zone in the Gulf and a new shipping corridor agreed with Oman.
2: Iran says that it will establish a new restricted zone in the Gulf and approve new shipping routes through the Strait of Hormuz with Oman as tensions over control of the vital energy waterway intensify. Iran's Supreme National Security Council Secretary Mohsen Rezai said that the restricted zone will begin where the U.S. blockade of Iran starts and extend into parts of the Gulf. He warned that any vessel entering the new restricted zone will be placed on an Iranian sanctions list, although he provided few additional details about how the measure will be enforced. Tehran is also preparing new maps setting out passage routes through the Strait of Hormuz, where tanker traffic has fallen sharply since the conflict began. Rezai said that Iran and Oman had agreed on a new international shipping corridor running through their territorial waters, with Iran having a management role in the route. The maps are expected to be approved and signed in the coming days, potentially creating a new framework for vessels seeking passage through one of the world's most important energy corridors. 6 months into the conflict, Iran continues to use its position around the strait as a major source of leverage, while the United States maintains its blockade of Iranian oil exports and military pressure on Tehran.
1: A former Pentagon analyst said that Iran's asymmetric military capabilities are reshaping the confrontation with the United States, potentially putting American warships and regional assets at greater risk.
3: In the Gulf itself, even though they may stand off, I think the Iranians have displayed that they have a capability of reaching out to them if they want to. Now, they're only using drones at this point, but they have hypersonics. They also have ballistic missiles, which could be carrier killers, if you will. So they have a capability. And you don't see warships inside the Gulf doing any escort. It's primarily helicopters. And so U.S. warships are purposely staying out beyond the Strait of Hormuz at this point. For the United States, we were supposed to be a defensive nation, but we did a preemptive strike on Iran, after all, along with Israel. Any good offense is a good defense in the eyes of the military. You can always come up with some false flag that they'll react to. It's all very offensive from the U.S. standpoint. I will say, though, that Iran has made it clear that they will be escalating on their end when they respond, and this can only mean that they will be hitting U.S. assets. Probably be aiming more at U.S. warships if it gets any more critical, and also at the GCC countries that are in the region that house U.S. assets. U.S. is very frontal in terms of using direct military power. The Iranians are much more asymmetric in their approach. And the U.S. doesn't have a very effective means of dealing with that. The Iranians are not trying to match ship per ship, ship for ship, or plane for plane. They can't do that. So what they're doing is going after what I would call the digital brain of the war machine, like radar systems, command control, information data centers that are sprinkled throughout the Middle East and in the GCC countries. And that's been very effective in making a number of the U.S. assets incapable of being used effectively. And also, the U.S. has had to pull back from many of the locations. There's some 34 locations in all that surround Iran, and then U.S. has pulled back from about half of them.
1: U.S. efforts to end the Russia-Ukraine war are gaining renewed momentum as U.S. President Donald Trump's envoys halt talks in Kyiv after meeting Russian President Vladimir Putin in Moscow, despite major differences that continue to block a peace deal.
4: U.S. President Donald Trump's envoys met with Ukrainian President Volodymyr Zelensky on their first ever visit to Kyiv on Sunday, as Washington renewed its efforts to end Russia's 4.5-year war in Ukraine.

0: we came here, and I think we really feel good about what has happened in the conversations in Moscow and now the conversations here.
1: Special envoy Steve Witkoff and Trump's son-in-law Jared Kushner arrived from Moscow after meeting with Russian President Vladimir Putin.
2: But with President Putin, we went through a lot of the ideas that hadn't worked to date, and we really tried to think about, you know, what would the elements be that are needed for this durable peace.
1: Previous rounds of U.S.-mediated peace talks, encouraged by President Donald Trump, who campaigned on a promise to quickly end the war, have yielded few results.
3: We sent them over to see whether or not we can get something done, and there may be a good chance that we'll do it.
1: He suggested on Friday that the U.S. had a fresh proposal, though he did not elaborate. Zelensky said it seemed likely the war that Russia launched in 2022 would continue into the winter ahead. He said Ukraine was counting on a winter package of aid and that he pressed Witkoff and Kushner to provide both air defense and energy support.
2: I can't guarantee that there will be success.
1: In previous talks, the sides remained far apart on key issues, including the future of the eastern Ukrainian region of Donbas. Russia has demanded Ukraine's withdrawal from an entrenched belt of towns that it still controls there, but Kyiv has refused, reasoning it can still hold on.
4: Germany is facing growing alarm over the rise of the far right after the AfD surged to a historic victory in Saxony-Anhalt, strengthening its national influence and challenging the country's post-war political safeguards against extremism.
5: AfD supporters erupt in cheer as exit polls on Sunday showed the German far-right party surging into first place in a state-level election for the first time since World War II. It is clear that we need change in Germany, says this AfD supporter. A political turnaround is beginning, says another. The AfD won 44.4% of the vote in Saxony-Anhalt state elections, while Chancellor Friedrich Merz's conservatives trailed well behind at 18.3%, according to local media. The result marks a significant setback for Merz, who has seen his personal approval ratings sink to historic lows. Ulrich Siegmund, the AfD's lead candidate for Saxony-Anhalt, says his party's win marks a, quote, starting point for the whole of Germany, and that he imagines Merz will be replaced. Local media says turnout was over 80%, well above levels typically seen in state elections. As counting continued, it remained unclear whether the AfD had secured enough votes to win an absolute majority in parliament. Mainstream parties have all refused to work with the AfD, though Siegmund on Sunday said he's open to work with partners to, quote, tackle the fundamental problems in this country. The AfD, which has been classified as right-wing extremists by Germany's domestic intelligence service, wants to heavily restrict immigration, restore ties with Russia, quit the euro, and promote unashamed German patriotism. Their victory in Saxony-Anhalt drew protests in Frankfurt and Berlin. Demonstrators held signs that said, "Do not give Nazis a chance," and "Never again 33," a reference to the 1933 election that brought Adolf Hitler to power. In a fracturing political landscape, the AfD is now Germany's most popular party nationally. It's dismissed accusations of extremism as scaremongering and an insult to the party's millions of supporters.
4: Germany's far-right AfD is facing mounting concern over its radicalization, with experts warning that extremist and anti-liberal democratic views have taken root within parts of the party while failing to significantly erode its support.
6: Overall, the AfD has been radicalizing since 2015. And within the AfD, Saxony-Anhalt, according to German intelligence in Saxony-Anhalt, is a right-wing extremist party that has also to do with the organization overall, that has to do with the organization that are close to the AfD. And I would totally argue that the AfD, at least in part, is a right-wing extremist with, for example, regard to how it looks at liberal democracy, how it looks at political opponents. It doesn't say that in a platform or in a manifesto, but we know from several studies that that is a way of thinking, if you will, that is present within that party. The AfD is very popular, and that is also because the fact that the AfD is in part right-wing extremist does not impress their electorate. So some parts of the electorate do support right-wing extremism, but that is the minor part of the electorate. That is not the majority of the AfD electorate. The majority, I would say, is more indifferent. For example, they do not believe that this is the truth because they believe that German intelligence or intelligence in the state of Saxony-Anhalt, they are part of the political elite that they don't trust in. So that means that that the media or the other politicians that point at the fact that the AfD is right-wing extremist does not work for the electorate.
4: Adidas is facing boycott calls for putting a former Israeli soldier at the center of a disability campaign, drawing outrage as thousands of Palestinians in Gaza live with amputations caused by Israel's devastating war.
7: Adidas is facing growing boycott calls over a campaign featuring a former Israeli soldier, with critics condemning the sportswear giant for using an Israeli military veteran to promote a disability accessibility service amid the devastating toll of Israel's war on Palestinians in Gaza. The controversy centers on a former Israeli soldier who lost his left leg after being wounded during fighting near Gaza in 2021 and was selected to promote Adidas's single shoe service. The initiative allows people who need different shoe sizes or only one shoe to make individual purchases, but critics say that the choice of an Israeli military veteran as its representative is particularly troubling given the enormous number of Palestinians who have lost limbs during the war. According to World Health Organization estimates, more than 5,000 traumatic limb amputations have been recorded in Gaza since October 2023, alongside more than 22,000 major injuries to arms and legs. Palestinian children have been among those suffering life-changing injuries, with UNICEF reporting that more than 11,000 children had sustained such injuries by early February 2026. Against that backdrop, activists and social media users have questioned why Adidas chose to place an Israeli military veteran at the center of an accessibility campaign, while thousands of Palestinian amputees receive far less international attention.
4: Berlin police detained at least two people after forcefully interviewing in a pro-Palestine march that drew large crowds protesting Israel's attacks on Gaza.
7: Police intervened against participants in a demonstration held in support of Palestine in the German capital Berlin, detaining at least two people. Numerous supporters of Palestine gathered at Ernst Reuter Square to protest Israel's attacks on Gaza. Demonstrators, who then marched toward the city center, carried Palestinian flags and signs reading, "There can be no alliance with genocide. Injustice is never equivalent to peace. Stop the genocide. Gaza is the world's biggest orphanage and the world's biggest children's graveyard. And no one can say today that they knew nothing." Demonstrators chanted slogans including, "Zionists are fascists. They kill children and women. Children are dying. Germany stands behind it. Israel, killer of children. And Israel is burning children. Germany is watching." When the protesters reached the area near the Ulanstrasse metro station, police intervened forcefully and detained at least two people. Despite the tension that occurred, the march continued and the demonstration ended at Wittenberg Platz.
8: Zirat Bank is with you all around the world.

0: Oil prices are climbing as renewed U.S.-Iran tensions and growing uncertainty over shipping through the Strait of Hormuz revive concerns about disruptions to global energy supplies.
1: Oil prices climbed at the start of the week as renewed U.S.-Iran tensions and uncertainty surrounding the Strait of Hormuz raised fresh concerns over global energy supplies. Brent crude rose around 0.8%.

0: to above $97 a barrel, while U.S. West Texas Intermediate gained 0.6% to trade around $92. The gains came as military tensions intensified again, with Iran's Islamic Revolutionary Guard Corps saying that it had destroyed a U.S. military surveillance aerostat in a drone strike near Erbil Airport in northern Iraq. Concerns over shipping also increased after Iran announced plans to establish a new restricted maritime zone in the Gulf. The development adds to uncertainty over navigation through the Strait of Hormuz, a crucial route for global energy shipments that has been at the center of tensions between Tehran and Washington. The latest escalation has again placed the risk of further disruption to energy flows in focus, providing upward pressure on oil prices as markets closely track developments around the Gulf and the Strait of Hormuz.
1: The war is taking a growing economic toll on communities along Iran's Strait of Hormuz. Disrupted trade and shipping activity are affecting local businesses and livelihoods, adding to the pressure on residents already facing the wider economic consequences of the conflict.
0: Workers at an Iranian port along the Strait of Hormuz say the war has greatly affected the region's economy. Bandar Abbas and its adjacent areas have been hit numerous times since the war started late February, like many areas along the Iranian coastline. The war began with U.S. and Israeli attacks on Iran. But since a ceasefire agreement was announced in June, on-and-off fighting has persisted, with both sides trying to inflict military and economic pain as negotiations have collapsed. Last week, strikes killed five civilians, most of them attending a wedding. On Saturday, U.S. forces struck three Iranian oil tankers after Navy warships were targeted with ballistic missiles, the American military said, warning that it would, if necessary, destroy Iran's limited and exposed oil fleet. The U.S. is also enforcing a naval blockade of Iranian ports, aiming to stop Iran's oil exports and further pressure the country's ailing economy. Workers at the port say the lack of security and the economic pressure is taking a toll on their livelihoods.
2: We were 29 mali, 30 mali. Now it's 7 mali, 8 mali, 6 mali.
0: Abbas Golzanai, who earns a living transporting passengers to ships and nearby ports, says he cannot travel more than 8 miles offshore because of the dangers posed by the war. Fuel shortage is also worsening the situation.
1: German economists have raised red flags following research that forecasts an intensifying skilled labor shortage by 2029.
0: Germany could face a shortage of around 723,000 skilled workers by 2029, nearly twice the level recorded in 2025, according to a study by the employer-linked German Economic Institute. The IW said Germany had been short of around 370,000 skilled workers last year. The biggest shortage in 2029 could be among sales workers, with around 39,100 positions potentially remaining unfilled, according to the study. Other professions expected to be heavily affected include childcare and education, with a projected shortfall of 29,900 workers, and social work and social education, with 23,600. Healthcare and nursing could face a shortage of 18,700 workers, followed by electrical construction with 17,400, the study said. Study author Alexander Burstetti attributed the expected increase partly to the large number of people who will retire in the coming years. At the same time, too few younger workers are expected to enter the labor market, while

0: and drive wheat prices sharply higher.
1: Global food prices have climbed to their highest level since late 2022 as renewed disruptions to Black Sea grain exports from Russia and Ukraine put pressure on international wheat markets. The UN Food and Agriculture Organization's food price index rose to 133.3 points in August, with prices increasing across all five major food categories. The Polish Economic Institute said that intensified attacks on ports and shipping have severely disrupted grain flows from Russia and Ukraine, which together account for around a third of global wheat exports. Russian strikes on Ukrainian ports in Odessa and along the Danube have sharply reduced Ukraine's wheat shipments, leaving exports well below both last year's levels and the country's potential capacity. At the same time, Ukrainian drone strikes targeting Russia's Novorossiysk port have disrupted Russian grain shipments, pushing wheat exports to their lowest level for the period in years. The impact is increasingly being felt on international markets, with wheat futures rising around 30% year-on-year in August to their highest level in more than 3 years. Importers in Asia are already looking for alternative suppliers, with Australian and Argentine wheat gaining attention as uncertainty grows over deliveries from the Black Sea region. Continued disruption to Black Sea trade risks, putting further upward pressure on wheat and broader food prices, extending the economic consequences of the Russia-Ukraine war far beyond the two countries.
2: Ziraat Bank is with you all around the world.
0: That was the first half of our news hour. Let's take a short break.

0: Welcome back. International Atomic Energy Agency Director General Rafael Grossi is live making an announcement in Vienna, Austria. Let's take a look.
1: The resolution, if the resolution is adopted, it's part of the landscape we are going to have, and we will have to continue. In any case, my job with Iran continues, irrespective of the resolution. I have a mission there, and I have to continue my work.
2: Thank you. François, did you have a question?
3: Hi, DG. François Murphy from Reuters. A couple of things on Saudi Arabia. You've seen apparently the 1-2-3 agreement that's being prepared in Washington with Saudi Arabia.

0: Doesn't require them to sign up to the additional protocol. So how do you feel about that? Secondly, on your campaign to become Secretary General, how would you say that's going after the latest straw polls? Do you have any indication of any particularly permanent members of the Security Council taking issue with your candidacy? What are the coming weeks and months look like on that front? Thank you.
1: Thank you, François. Bilateral agreement, I mean, the 1-2-3, and then the possible bilateral agreement that should be sent to us. Yes, it is known that it doesn't require the Kingdom of Saudi Arabia to subscribe to an additional protocol, which, as we know, is a voluntary measure. We always, from the point of view of the agency, say that an additional protocol is the ideal setup for safeguards, because it gives us more access. But there are a number of countries which don't have additional protocols. So, but what is important is that in the consultations, in the preparation process, it has been possible to introduce a number of provisions to the bilateral agreement that will give the agency additional verification and monitoring authorizations, which are going to be important, because they are going to be referring to activities like conversion, potentially enrichment, if it does occur in some future, reprocessing, etc. So these are sensitive activities, as we all know. So for those, we are going to have authorizations and capacities which are very, very similar to those that you may find in an additional protocol. We will see. The bilateral agreement, as I was telling our colleague on the resolution, the bilateral agreement has to come, and I will have to present it to the Board of Governors for authorization, because presumably this agreement will have a requirement that we perform all the verification activities. I think that will provide a basis for good work on verification, I would say. On the other, it's an ongoing process, and as you know, it's a very particular one, the selection process of the Secretary General, where countries go through approximation, and this is what we are having. I just heard that there is going to be another straw poll in a couple of weeks, and obviously, no, countries do not say how they are voting. I remain very optimistic.
2: Any other questions? Yes.
3: Thank you. This is Stephanie Lichtenstein reporting for the Associated Press. I would have two questions on Syria. You reported that 73 tons of natural uranium metal have been discovered and verified by your inspectors. What is the plan for this material? Is it going to stay in the country, or will it be removed at a certain point from Syria? And a second question, which is maybe a bit more general, given everything that you have discovered in Syria, including storage and reprocessing, planned reprocessing activities, what is your conclusion about all of these activities under the Assad regime? What was the regime up to with its clandestine nuclear program?
1: Yeah. Well, thanks, Stephanie. Quite clearly, what we are seeing with regards to Syria is, in my opinion, historic. I think a very serious case, and I will start to say this with the last part of your question, because it is obvious that the previous government was pursuing a path of a number of clandestine, and when I say clandestine, they were being hidden, they were not declared as they should have to the agency. We don't know, and I cannot, as I always say, I cannot judge intentions But it is very clear that these activities, first of all, were not declared, so they didn't want the world to know that what they were doing. And we know, given the configuration, the technical features of that type of reactor, is that this is a reactor

0: that is very efficient in the production of fissile material that could be directly used for the fabrication of nuclear weapons. Of course, that was never declared, that was always denied, so, and again, intentions cannot be judged. But that was a very serious proliferation concern that we have. And this has been difficult work. Actually, I started with former President Bashar al-Assad. If you remember, I visited him. I had serious conversations with him, indicating clearly that we had enough elements to confirm that there was a problem that needed to be addressed. With the evolution that followed, we engaged immediately once there was a change of government. And of course, we all know the characteristics of that political process in Syria, so that took some time until they were really on top of all governmental matters, in particular this, which were quite difficult because the departing authorities were not perhaps especially interested in leaving evidence of activities that they were trying to hide from the international community. So there was a painstaking work of trying to reconstruct what we had, and of course a plea for openness to go to places, which we eventually did. And I can say that I was there with Chief Inspector Aparo, and we were together with them discovering this. We knew where it was, but they had not had access. We had it together. So it was an emotional moment for all of us who were there, tearing down walls and going through very difficult and narrow passages. It was quite something, I can tell you. So the important thing is that this material now is under safeguards. We have completed, it's a very, difficult place where the access is very complicated, and I cannot, you know, go too much into detail because this is confidential safeguards information, but, you know, boxes scattered all over the place. You have to really make your way, and our inspectors return there, a good number, a good team, because, you know, really accounting for each and every piece of material is not easy, and they completed that in record time, so we are installing cameras and putting everything together, so we know. You are talking about the final destination, what is going to happen. Well, that is a matter that the Syrian government will have to decide. We are not requesting them to do this or to do that. For us, what's important is that we know all the time where this is until the last gram. Where this is, what is happening to it, they may decide, but that is a more of a political, I would say, decision that they will have to make. They have been in conversations, and I think this is in the public domain, they have been in conversations with other governments as to the possibility of exporting it or doing other things. We don't have a recommendation. For us, what is important is that the material, now that it has been discovered, remains under safeguards from us, from the IAEA.
1: Thank you. Question in the back.
2: Yeah, thank you very much, Dieter Reinisch, Press TV. DG Grossi, you mentioned in your opening statement regarding to Iran, obligations must be complied. And of course, you want to see a return of normal inspections to Iran. The position of some board members, most notably Russia, is that it's not safe for inspectors to return to Iran at the moment. They say they would demand security guarantees that inspectors will be unharmed while they are on duty in Iran. This is also the position of the Foreign Ministry of Iran, to that they get security guarantees from those who attacked nuclear facilities in the past 1.5 years. What do you say to this concern from the Russian side regarding the potential security of inspectors? And in your talks, negotiations, Is this also a demand that you

0: ways towards those who attack nuclear facilities to provide security guarantees to IAEA inspectors. Thank you.
1: Thank you very much. Well, to the first, of course, we are very grateful if countries, including the Russian Federation, are concerned about the security of my inspectors. That is really gracious and generous. I think that is, in general, something that we, and I am as responsible, I am the first that is going to be concerned for their security. And we will not put anybody in harm's way. That is very obvious. We believe that this is something that we have been discussing, including with Iran, and it was addressed particularly under the Cairo Agreement and others. We have always been discussing how to get to our inspection work in a safe manner. There's no, a priori, there's no insurmountable problem. As you can see, I have safety inspectors and sometimes safeguards inspectors at the front line in Ukraine. All right. So this is why we negotiate ceasefires. This is why we talk to belligerents to make sure that when we have to perform a technical activity, there is what is called in the military jargon silence, truce of sorts, so they are not harmed. So we do not see that as an impediment at all for our work. We believe that when we have an activity to be performed, we can address their security situation. And the second part of the question was, sorry?
0: Well, if the question of security guarantees is something that you also demand in your conversations with those who attack nuclear facilities Iran.
1: It's something that I have been saying publicly and also today when I was referring to the situation in and around the Zaporizhia nuclear power plant, that attacks on nuclear facilities, on nuclear installations should never take place. So I always remind anybody involved in a conversation that is a principle. I just referred again to the seven pillars and the five basic principles, the first of which says that there shouldn't be an attack. And there are many resolutions from the General Conference also addressing this point.
2: Thank you. Jonathan?
3: Hi, DG. Jonathan Tyrone with Bloomberg. Two questions. One on Syria. You referenced the alleged DPRK connections in your report. I want to understand, the report that was sent to the board referenced in the introduction, the alleged...
4: These were all the latest world news. Now, let's take a look at sports.

0: Turkey have retained their European women's volleyball title after defeating reigning world and Olympic champions Italy 3-2 in a dramatic five-set final in Istanbul. The Sultans of the Net overcame a difficult start and twice fought back from a set down to secure their second consecutive European championship crown. Italy dominated the opening set, quickly building a comfortable advantage before taking it 25-16. The visitors also started strongly in the second, but the Turkish side mounted an impressive comeback and turned the momentum in their favor to win 25-22 and level the match. Italy responded emphatically in the third set, controlling play from the early stages and winning 25-12 to move within one set of the championship. But the Turkish side refused to surrender their European crown, producing a strong fourth set performance and holding off an Italian comeback to take it 25-21 and force a deciding set. By the home crowd in Istanbul, the Sultans of the Net seized control of the tiebreak and opened up a decisive advantage over the reigning world and Olympic champions. Turkey closed out the final set 15-10 to complete a thrilling 3-2 victory and successfully defend their European title. The triumph gives Turkey a back-to-back Eurovolley crowns and further strengthens their position among the leading forces in international women's volleyball.
1: Yeah, we're disappointed, bitterly disappointed. To be up in the position we were in the game twice, so close to the end. And the kind of all the work that went into putting us in that position at different stages to then come away like that leaves us. Yeah, it's not a great feeling, you know. So it feels like a defeat. It's a bit of a cliche, it's the obvious thing to say at this stage, but we have taken the point and we can't ignore that. But it feels like we should have had a lot more.
2: Yeah.
1: But it's not that bad, you know. We were that close to coming away with 3 points today. You know, that's football. It's little moments that we can deal with a bit better, but. We'll be fine.
0: River Plate secured a comfortable 3-1 victory over Independiente Rivadavia in round 8 of the Clausura tournament, propelled by a second half double from Thomas Galvan. The home side opened the scoring in the 30th minute when Gonzalo Montiel converted from the penalty spot after Angel Correa was fouled inside the area by Leonard Costa. Galvan doubled River's lead 9 minutes into the second half, finding the net in the 54th minute. Independiente Rivadavia threatened a comeback when Alex Arce pulled a goal back in the 68th minute, but the visitors were unable to capitalize on the momentum. Galvan sealed the victory for River Plate 10 minutes from time, completing his brace in the 80th minute to ensure all 3 points for the Buenos Aires club.
3: I think it was an exceptional performance. I think I enjoyed every minute of it from the beginning to the end, and the beginning was tough, but I enjoyed it because the team reacted in a spectacular way. I mean, the conviction, the determination, the quality how we showed, the intent to hurt them constantly, it was beautiful, and it was a fascinating game, I think, for the spectator as well, and I think we deserve to win the game, which I'm really pleased with, obviously. A point to prove is in everything, I think, first of all, because he demands himself so much. He wants to be the best at everything and perfect at everything. And being imperfect in certain things, but being so efficient in other things is great as well. And he's playing with real joy, and he was phenomenal today.
4: We were close with a chance from Este, so it's a defeat. We are disappointed. It needs to hurt, but it needs to hurt in a positive way because it's just game 3, still many games to play, and this we know it was going to be a very intense game today. From the first minute to sit deep and to wait and to make a long game, we wanted to be active, we wanted to be protagonists in the pressing, sometimes to go higher, sometimes lower, to have good possessions, and we have done many right things. Other things we need to make it better. We need to learn from them, because this is the top level, and we want to, when we have to play top level, we want to be as efficient and as accurate in all the in all the phases of the game. But this is where we are. This is game three for us of this new start, this new phase that we are starting with Chelsea. But I'm happy with the spirit and the attitude from the players. They have given everything, they have tried, and they fought really hard.
2: Sponsored by High

VakıfBank International AG operates branches in Vienna, Frankfurt, and Cologne, as well as a representative office in Budapest, employing 73 staff members. The bank plays a significant role in strengthening economic relations and foreign trade between Turkey, Austria, and Germany. It primarily focuses on financing the commercial activities of its corporate clients and investing in bonds. With a strong capital and liquidity structure, the bank reached a total asset size of €991 million by the end of 2024. Thanks to its strong brand recognition, it serves approximately 13,000 customers across a broad base.

Greetings, I'm Jamila Nashadan. You're watching A-News NewsHour live from Istanbul. Let's take a look at our top stories. Turkey and seven regional countries have condemned Israeli ministers' calls to displace Palestinians from Gaza, reaffirming their rejection of forced displacement and demanding international action to protect Palestinian rights. Efforts to end the Russia-Ukraine war are gaining renewed momentum as U.S. envoys intensify diplomacy with Moscow and Kyiv, despite major differences that continue to stand in the way of a peace agreement.

Germany is facing growing alarm over the rise of the far right after the AfD surged to a historic victory in Saxony and Halle, strengthening its national influence and challenging the country's post-war political safeguards against extremism.

0: Two Palestinians, including a young girl, were killed when an Israeli drone struck a civilian vehicle in Gaza City in the latest violation of the October ceasefire.
1: Two Palestinians, including a young girl, were killed and several others wounded when the Israeli army targeted a civilian vehicle in the northern Gaza Strip in the latest violation of the ongoing ceasefire. An Israeli drone struck a civilian vehicle as it was traveling on Shifa Street near the Hamid Junction in the western part of Gaza City. The strike killed two Palestinians, including a young girl, while numerous others in or near the vehicle were wounded. Medical teams were rushed to the scene in the aftermath of the attack as the vehicle was left severely damaged by the strike. Civil defense crews searching through the wreckage recovered the young girl's school books from inside the vehicle, a detail that has drawn particular grief from residents and rescue workers, underscoring the ordinary nature of the trip the family was making before the strike. The attack adds to a growing list of civilian casualties in Gaza City, despite the ceasefire that has technically been in place since October 2025. Israeli strikes on vehicles, tents, and other civilian sites have continued intermittently across the territory, even as large-scale fighting has subsided, with children among those repeatedly caught in the violence. The Israeli military has not yet issued a statement regarding this specific strike. Gaza's health ministry continues to document civilian deaths occurring since the truce took effect, with the overall toll now exceeding 1,300 Palestinians killed in the period since the ceasefire began, according to the latest figures released by health authorities in the territory.
0: Turkey and seven regional countries have condemned Israeli ministers' calls to displace Palestinians from Gaza, reaffirming their rejection of forced displacement and demanding international action to protect Palestinian rights.
1: Turkey and seven other regional countries have strongly condemned statements by Israeli ministers calling for the displacement of Palestinians from the Gaza Strip, warning that such plans violate international law and threaten regional peace. In a joint statement, the foreign ministers of Turkey, Egypt, Indonesia, Jordan, Pakistan, Qatar, Saudi Arabia, and the United Arab Emirates rejected any attempt to forcibly remove Palestinians from their land.
2: The ministers reaffirmed their unequivocal rejection and condemnation of any attempts or plans aimed at displacing the Palestinian people, whether within or outside the occupied Palestinian territory, under any pretext or justification. They warn against the grave consequences of turning calls for forced displacement into declared policy or concrete measures aimed at uprooting Palestinians from their land.
1: The minister stressed that Gaza is an integral part of the occupied Palestinian territory and called for its territorial unity with the West Bank, including East Jerusalem, to be preserved.
2: The minister stressed that the Gaza Strip is an integral part of the occupied Palestinian territory and underscored the imperative of preserving the unity of the Palestinian territory in the Gaza Strip and the West Bank, including East Jerusalem. They reaffirm that the only path toward achieving a just and lasting peace lies in the implementation of the two-state solution with the establishment of an independent Palestinian state along the lines of June 4, 1967, with East Jerusalem as its capital in accordance with the relevant resolutions of international legitimacy.
1: They also called on the international community, particularly the UN Security Council, to act against attempts to forcibly displace Palestinians and ensure Israel's compliance with international law.
0: Dozens gathered Sunday in Gaza City for a mass funeral of more than 110 people, including over 70 children, recovered from rubble in the Zaytun neighborhood.
1: Dozens of Palestinians gathered Sunday in Gaza City for a mass funeral for more than 110 people whose bodies were recovered from under the rubble of their homes. The bodies were of people killed in Israeli bombardment of the city's Zaytun neighborhood. Civil defense crews recovered them over the past few days. The rescue agency, overseen by the Hamas-run Interior Ministry, said the dead included more than 70 children from three families whose homes were destroyed in Israeli strikes during the Gaza War. The bodies were wrapped in white shrouds and draped with Palestinian flags. Some shrouds carried images of the deceased. The bodies were laid out in rows as people gathered to perform Muslim funeral prayers. After the prayers, the bodies were taken to a nearby cemetery for burial. According to Gaza's health ministry, the nearly three-year Israel-Hamas war has killed more than 73,600 Palestinians. The ministry, part of the Hamas-run government, maintains detailed records considered generally reliable by UN agencies and international organizations. It does not distinguish between civilians and militants, but says women and children account for about half of the death toll.
0: More than 300 Gazan students who memorized the entire Quran were honored in Deir al-Balah despite facing displacement, loss, and war.
1: The Aziz Mahmoud Hudai Foundation honored more than 300 male and female students who memorized the entire Quran at a ceremony held in the city of Deir al-Balah in the central Gaza Strip. The ceremony was attended by the students' families, religious figures, and invited guests. At the program, which featured the Palestinian national anthem as well as hymns and religious chants, students who completed memorizing the Quran despite the harsh conditions of the war were honored. Bilal Abu Tahir, representative of the Aziz Mahmoud Hudai Foundation, told an AA correspondent that the ceremony was the result of work carried out by the foundation at its schools in the Gaza Strip. Noting that more than 10,000 male and female students take part in the foundation's education and aid programs, Abu Tahir said, "Today we are honoring more than 300 of our Hafiz, those who have memorized the Quran. This project aims to serve the Quran and the people of the Quran and to preserve the Islamic identity and character of these schools." Abu Tahir said the students had faced harsh conditions during the war, with some having lost their homes and loved ones, and noted that among the students were some who were the sole surviving members of their families. Abu Tahir said that in addition to the losses suffered by the Hafiz students, they had continued their education despite conditions such as power outages, heat inside the tents, hunger, and water shortages. Shaza Hamad, one of the honored students, said that memorizing the Quran had not been easy amid displacement, attacks, and destruction. Hamad said, "Despite displacement, attacks, and destruction, I was determined to memorize the Quran. Thank God, through my Lord's will and then with the support of my parents and siblings, I became a Hafiz."
0: Despite war and hardship, 120 Palestinian couples celebrated a mass wedding in southern Gaza, sending a message of hope and cultural pride amid the ruins.
1: Despite the destruction and harsh living conditions caused by Israeli attacks in the Gaza Strip, a mass wedding ceremony was held for 120 Palestinian couples. At the ceremony held in southern Gaza, grooms wearing traditional Palestinian clothing gathered to share the joy of marriage with their

0: loved ones. Young Palestinians who had been forced to postpone their weddings due to the economic hardships caused by the war tied the knot in the mass ceremony. Groom Basim Al-Siksik told an AA correspondent that the engagement period had been prolonged due to the hardships and financial difficulties they had experienced. Basim said that thanks to the ceremony, the financial obstacles standing in the way of their marriage had been overcome, and expressed hope that they would be able to return to Rafah, from which they had been separated for a year. Sheikh Hamdan Sharab, Deputy Mufti of Khan Yunis, said that despite the suffering in Gaza, they had come together to share in the happiness of 120 grooms and 120 brides. Sharab said, "Despite the pain and wounds, today we come together to celebrate our 120 grooms and our 120 brides. We are instilling joy and happiness in their hearts." Groom Khalid Shat, who took part in the ceremony, drew attention to how the harsh conditions in Gaza had delayed young people's marriages. Shat said, "We have gone through very bad and difficult conditions. The people of Gaza are living through extremely harsh circumstances. But today we are sending a message of new hope and defiance." Touching on the traditional clothing worn by the grooms at the ceremony, Shat said this reflected Palestinians' commitment to their cultural identity and heritage, stating, "As Palestinians, we are committed to our Palestinian and Islamic heritage."
1: At least 9 people, including 2 infants, were killed in southern Lebanon as a result of overnight Israeli strikes in the latest violations of a ceasefire agreement.
2: Heavy machinery was operating at the site of overnight Israeli strikes on the southern Lebanese town of Kfar Rumen that killed 9 people, according to Lebanon's state news agency. Israel has intensified its bombardment of South Lebanon in recent days, despite a June ceasefire that was meant to halt fighting between the Israeli military and Lebanese armed group Hezbollah. Just after midnight, Israeli warplanes hit a residential building in Kfar Rumen, killing 9 people, including 2 children, and wounding 5 more, Lebanon's national news agency reported. A separate Israeli drone strike on a civilian vehicle in the town killed 2 medics inside the car, it said. Israeli strikes on Lebanon have killed more than 4,300 people since Hezbollah launched rockets at Israel on March 2nd, 2 days after the start of U.S. and Israeli strikes on Iran, triggering an Israeli air and ground offensive. The ceasefire saw violence decrease dramatically, but Israeli troops occupying swathes of southern Lebanon have continued raising villages in the self-declared security zone. Israel's military has continued carrying out strikes both within the zone and to its north, mostly without evacuation warnings.
1: Iran is preparing to reshape shipping through the Strait of Hormuz with plans to announce a new restricted zone in the Gulf and a new shipping corridor agreed with Oman.
0: Iran says that it will establish a new restricted zone in the Gulf and approve new shipping routes through the Strait of Hormuz with Oman as tensions over control of the vital energy waterway intensify. Iran's Supreme National Security Council Secretary Mohsen Rezai said that the restricted zone will begin where the U.S. blockade of Iran starts and extend into parts of the Gulf. He warned that any vessel entering the new restricted zone will be placed on an Iranian sanctions list, although he provided few additional details about how the measure will be enforced. Tehran is also preparing new maps setting out passage routes through the Strait of Hormuz, where tanker traffic has fallen sharply since the conflict began. Rezai said that Iran and Oman had agreed on a new international shipping corridor running through their territorial waters, with Iran having a management role in the route.

0: The maps are expected to be approved and signed in the coming days, potentially creating a new framework for vessels seeking passage through one of the world's most important energy corridors. 6 months into the conflict, Iran continues to use its position around the strait as a major source of leverage, while the United States maintains its blockade of Iranian oil exports and military pressure on Tehran.
1: A former Pentagon analyst said that Iran's asymmetric military capabilities are reshaping the confrontation with the United States, potentially putting American warships and regional assets at greater risk.
2: In the Gulf itself, even though they may stand off, I think the Iranians have displayed that they have a capability of reaching out to them if they want to. Now, they're only using drones at this point, but they have hypersonics. They also have ballistic missiles, which are which could be carrier killers, if you will. So they have a capability. And you don't see warships inside the Gulf doing any escort. It's primarily helicopters. And so U.S. warships are purposely staying out beyond the Strait of Hormuz at this point. For the United States, we were supposed to be a defensive nation, but we did a preemptive strike on Iran, after all, along with Israel. Any good offense is a good defense in the eyes of the military. You can always come up with some false flag that they'll react to. It's all very offensive from the U.S. standpoint. I will say, though, that Iran has made it clear that they will be escalating on their end when they respond, and this can only mean that they will be hitting U.S. assets, probably be aiming more at U.S. warships if it gets any more critical, and also at the GCC countries that are in the region that house U.S. assets. U.S. is very frontal in terms of using direct military power. The Iranians are much more asymmetric in their approach, and the U.S. doesn't have a very effective means of dealing with that. The Iranians are not trying to match ship per ship, ship for ship, or plane for plane. They can't do that. So what they're doing is going after what I would call the digital brain of the war machine, like radar systems, command control, information data centers that are sprinkled throughout the Middle East and in the GCC countries. And that's been very effective in making a number of the U.S. assets incapable of being used effectively. And also, the U.S. has had to pull back from many of the locations. There's some 34 locations in all that surround Iran, and then U.S. has pulled back from about half of them.
1: Ukrainian drone attack kills one, injures four in Russia's Perm region. The regional governor said local air defense units had shot down 27 drones.
0: One person was killed and four others were injured in Russia's Perm region after a Ukrainian drone attack caused damage to a residential building. The video published on social media shows the moment of the attack. Reuters confirmed the location from the buildings, power pylons, and vegetation, which matched archive and satellite imagery. A corroborating video showed smoke rising from the same building. The date when the video was filmed was verified by a statement from regional governor saying that one person was killed and four others were injured in an attack on a multi-story building in Perm on September 7th. No older version was found posted online before September 7th. The regional governor said local air defense units had shot down 27 drones.
1: U.S. efforts to end the Russia-Ukraine war are gaining renewed momentum as U.S. President Donald Trump's envoys hold talks in Kyiv after meeting Russian President Vladimir Putin in Moscow, despite major differences that continue to block a peace deal.
3: U.S. President Donald Trump's envoys met with Ukrainian President Volodymyr Zelensky on their first ever visit to Kyiv on Sunday. As Washington renewed its efforts to end Russia's 4.5-year war in Ukraine.
4: We came here.

0: And I think we really feel good about what has happened in the conversations in Moscow and now the conversations here.
1: Special envoy Steve Witkoff and Trump's son-in-law Jared Kushner arrived from Moscow after meeting with Russian President Vladimir Putin.
2: But with President Putin, we went through a lot of the ideas that hadn't worked to date, and we really tried to think about, you know, what would the elements be that are needed for this durable peace.
1: Previous rounds of U.S.-mediated peace talks, encouraged by President Donald Trump, who campaigned on a promise to quickly end the war, have yielded few results.
3: We sent them over to see whether or not we can get something done, and there may be a good chance that we'll do it.
1: He suggested on Friday that the U.S. had a fresh proposal, though he did not elaborate. Zelensky said it seemed likely the war that Russia launched in 2022 would continue into the winter ahead. He said Ukraine was counting on a winter package of aid and that he pressed Witkoff and Kushner to provide both air defense and energy support.
2: I can't guarantee that there will be success.
1: In previous talks, the sides remained far apart on key issues, including the future of the eastern Ukrainian region of Donbas. Russia has demanded Ukraine's withdrawal from an entrenched belt of towns that it still controls there, but Kyiv has refused, reasoning it can still hold on.
4: Germany's facing growing alarm over the rise of the far right after the AfD surged to a historic victory in Saxony and Halle, strengthening its national influence and challenging the country's post-war political safeguards against extremism.
5: AfD supporters erupt in cheer as exit polls on Sunday showed the German far-right party surging into first place in a state-level election for the first time since World War II.
6: Aber dass wir eine Veränderung in Deutschland brauchen und in Westeuropa, das ist klar.
5: It is clear that we need change in Germany, says this AfD supporter.
7: Hier in Sachsen-Anhalt beginnt.
5: A political turnaround is beginning, says another. The AfD won 44.4% of the vote in Saxony-Anhalt state elections, while Chancellor Friedrich Merz's conservatives trailed well behind at 18.3%, according to local media. The result marks a significant setback for Merz, who has seen his personal approval rating sink to historic lows. Ulrich Siegmund, the AfD's lead candidate for Saxony-Anhalt, says his party's win marks a, quote, starting point for the whole of Germany and that he imagines Merz will be replaced. Local media says turnout was over 80%, well above levels typically seen in state elections. As counting continued, it remained unclear whether the AfD had secured enough votes to win an absolute majority in parliament. Mainstream parties have all refused to work with the AfD, though Siegmund on Sunday said he's open to work with partners to, quote, tackle the fundamental problems in this country. The AfD, which has been classified as right-wing extremists by Germany's domestic intelligence service, wants to heavily restrict immigration, restore ties with Russia, quit the euro, and promote unashamed German patriotism. Their victory in Saxony-Anhalt drew protests in Frankfurt and Berlin. Demonstrators held signs that said, "Do not give Nazis a chance," and "Never again 33," a reference to the 1933 election that brought Adolf Hitler to power. In a fracturing political landscape, the AfD is now Germany's most popular party nationally. It's dismissed accusations of extremism as scaremongering and an insult to the party's millions of supporters.
4: The far-right AfD's election gains in eastern Germany have raised alarm over the potential erosion of the country's political firewall against extremism, while piling pressure on Chancellor Friedrich Merz and his governing coalition.
8: A small eastern German state has delivered a political shock with consequences far beyond Germany. The AfD, classified by Germany's domestic intelligence agency as an extremist group, fell just short of an outright majority in regional elections on Sunday night. As unwieldy coalition talks begin, it may still find a path to lead Germany's first far-right state government since the Nazi era. That would mark a watershed for Europe's biggest economy and potentially destabilize the national coalition government. The international reaction shows the

0: mounting concern over its radicalization, with experts warning that extremist and anti-liberal democratic views have taken root within parts of the party while failing to significantly erode its support.
1: Overall, the AfD has been radicalizing since 2015. And within the AfD, Saxony-Anhalt, according to German intelligence, in Saxony-Anhalt is a right-wing extremist party that has also to do with the organization overall, that has to do with the organization that are close to the AfD. And I would totally argue that the AfD, at least in part, is a right-wing extremist with, for example, regard to how it looks at liberal democracy, how it looks at political opponents. It doesn't say that in a platform or in a manifesto, but we know from several studies that that is a way of thinking, if you will, that is present within that party. The AfD is very popular, and that is also because the fact that the AfD is in part right-wing extremist does not impress their electorate. So some parts of the electorate do support right-wing extremism, but that is the minor part of the electorate. That is not the majority of the AfD electorate. The majority, I would say, is more indifferent. For example, they do not believe that this is the truth, because they believe that German intelligence, or intelligence of the state of Saxony-Anhalt, they are part of the political elite that they don't trust in. So that means that that the media or the other politicians that point at the fact that the AfD is right-wing extremist does not work for the electorate.
0: Dozens of migrants attempted to cross the English Channel Sunday as Frontex announced it will deploy rescue boats amid France and Britain's ongoing border security deal.
2: Dozens of migrants boarded dinghies on Sunday at dawn in an attempt to cross the English Channel and reach Britain. French police on foot and patrol boats monitored their activities, with the speedboat trying to block the dinghy's departure. Several boats managed to leave the French coast, though dozens of migrants remained on the beach after failing to board. The European Union's border agency said on Friday it would send boats out into the English Channel and the North Sea to help search for and rescue migrants, days after France and Britain's leaders met and discussed migration. The Frontex agency will send out two Spanish boats from September to October, and then one from Lithuania up to January to join French patrols, authorities managing the area said. The channel is one of the world's busiest shipping lanes, and many migrants have died in its strong currents trying to cross from France to Britain. Human traffickers regularly overload dinghies, leaving them barely afloat. In August, French coast guards had to rescue 157 people from a boat that caught fire. Migration is one of Europe's most divisive political issues, including in Britain, where the ruling Labour Party is facing a challenge from the populist reform UK Party, which has vowed to stop migrants arriving in boats. Britain said in April it would pay France up to $892.72 million under a three-year border security deal to curb illegal migrant crossings of the Channel, with part of the funding contingent on results. Last year, both countries agreed a one-in, one-out pilot scheme under which France will accept the return of undocumented people arriving in Britain by small boats in exchange for Britain agreeing to accept an equal number of legitimate asylum seekers with British family connections.
0: Adidas is facing boycott calls for putting a former Israeli soldier at the center of a disability campaign, drawing outrage as thousands of Palestinians in Gaza live with amputations caused by Israel's devastating war.
2: Adidas is facing growing boycott calls over a campaign featuring a former Israeli soldier, with critics condemning the sportswear giant for using an Israeli military veteran to promote a disability accessibility service amid the devastating toll of Israel's war on Palestinians in Gaza. The controversy centers on a former Israeli soldier who lost his left leg after being wounded during fighting.

0: heading near Gaza in 2021 and was selected to promote Adidas's single shoe service. The initiative allows people who need different shoe sizes or only one shoe to make individual purchases, but critics say that the choice of an Israeli military veteran as its representative is particularly troubling given the enormous number of Palestinians who have lost limbs during the war. According to World Health Organization estimates, more than 5,000 traumatic limb amputations have been recorded in Gaza since October 2023, alongside more than 22,000 major injuries to arms and legs. Palestinian children have been among those suffering life-changing injuries, with UNICEF reporting that more than 11,000 children had sustained such injuries by early February 2026. Against that backdrop, activists and social media users have questioned why Adidas chose to place an Israeli military veteran at the center of an accessibility campaign, while thousands of Palestinian amputees receive far less international attention.
1: At least five people died when an Amazon Prime Air cargo flight overran a runway and crashed while landing at Miami International Airport on Sunday, local officials said.
0: Five people have been killed after an Amazon cargo plane crashed at a Miami airport on Sunday, U.S. officials said. Five others had been injured and hospitalized, Miami-Dade County authorities said at a press conference. The plane overran the runway after landing at Miami International Airport from Puerto Rico, the U.S. Federal Aviation Administration said. Amazon spokeswoman Kelly Nantel said the company was heartbroken by the deaths. Our deepest sympathies go out to the families, loved ones, and all those affected by this devastating loss. The plane, which was operated by 21 Air, was attempting to land when the incident occurred, she said. We're working closely with local authorities and officials to learn more and will cooperate fully with any investigation. Miami-Dade Fire Rescue said more than 60 units attended the incident, which happened at about 2 p.m. Units arrived to find an airplane that had caught on fire as a result of this crash, with heavy flames and smoke showing, it said on a post on X. The plane had also struck several vehicles, it added. The National Transportation Safety Board said it would send a team to Miami to investigate the accident.
1: At least one person was killed and dozens trapped after a five-story student dormitory collapsed in New Delhi's Satya Niketan area, with rescue efforts underway.
0: Several people were killed and dozens more remained trapped after a five-story building used as a student dormitory collapsed in the Satya Niketan area of New Delhi, India's capital. According to authorities, the building came down suddenly, leaving at least 30 people believed to be trapped beneath the rubble as of the latest reports. In addition to the fatality, two other people were injured in the collapse and taken to a nearby hospital for treatment. Emergency crews rushed to the scene and search and rescue operations are ongoing, with teams working to reach those still buried under the debris. The Satya Niketan area, located near Delhi University, is known for housing large numbers of student residences, raising concerns about the number of young people who may have been inside the building at the time of the collapse. Officials have not yet released any information regarding the cause of the collapse. Building collapses have occurred periodically in parts of India, where rapid, sometimes unregulated, construction and aging infrastructure have previously been linked to similar incidents. Authorities are expected to investigate the structural integrity of the building as rescue efforts continue.
1: This was the end of our world news. Now, the world of economy and sports.
2: Zirat Bank is with you all around the world.

0: prices climbed at the start of the week as renewed U.S.-Iran tensions and uncertainty surrounding the Strait of Hormuz raised fresh concerns over global energy supplies. Brent crude rose around 0.8% to above $97 a barrel, while U.S. West Texas Intermediate gained 0.6% to trade around $92. The gains came as military tensions intensified again, with Iran's Islamic Revolutionary Guard Corps saying that it had destroyed a U.S. military surveillance aerostat in a drone strike near Erbil Airport in northern Iraq. Concerns over shipping also increased after Iran announced plans to establish a new restricted maritime zone in the Gulf. The development adds to uncertainty over navigation through the Strait of Hormuz, a crucial route for global energy shipments that has been at the center of tensions between Tehran and Washington. The latest escalation has again placed the risk of further disruption to energy flows in focus, providing upward pressure on oil prices as markets closely track developments around the Gulf and the Strait of Hormuz. OPEC Plus has decided to pause its oil production increases in October, ending a series of monthly output hikes that began earlier this year. The decision was announced following a virtual meeting of seven participating producers, including Saudi Arabia and Russia, to assess global oil market conditions and the economic outlook. Under the agreement, the countries will maintain their September 2026 required production levels throughout October. The move marks a shift in the group's recent strategy after OPEC Plus producers began gradually increasing oil output on a monthly basis in April. The decision comes as global energy markets face renewed uncertainty, with geopolitical tensions and concerns over supply disruptions continuing to influence oil prices. By holding production steady, OPEC Plus is signaling a more cautious approach as producers assess the balance between global oil supply and demand. The group said that it will continue monitoring market conditions and developments affecting the global economic outlook. The seven participating countries are scheduled to meet again on October 4th to review conditions and determine their next steps on production policy. Workers at an Iranian port along the Strait of Hormuz say the war has greatly affected the region's economy. Bandar Abbas and its adjacent areas have been hit numerous times since the war started late February, like many areas along the Iranian coastline. The war began with U.S. and Israeli attacks on Iran. But since a ceasefire agreement was announced in June, on-and-off fighting has persisted, with both sides trying to inflict military and economic pain as negotiations have collapsed. Last week, strikes killed five civilians, most of them attending a wedding. On Saturday, U.S. forces struck three Iranian oil tankers after Navy warships were targeted with ballistic missiles, the American military said, warning that it would, if necessary, destroy Iran's limited and exposed oil fleet. The U.S. is also enforcing a naval blockade of Iranian ports, aiming to stop Iran's oil exports and further pressure the country's ailing economy. Workers at the port say the lack of security and the economic pressure is taking a toll on their livelihoods. Abbas Goldzanai, who earns a living transporting passengers to ships and nearby ports, says he cannot travel more than 8 miles offshore because of the dangers posed by the war. Fuel shortage is also worsening the situation.
1: هیچ کسی برای اینا کار نمی کنه. افتضاح خراب که ما بگیم اینجا کار هست کار نیست. اینجا 500 نفر نون می‌خوردن روزانه.
0: Germany could face a shortage of around 723,000 skilled workers by 2029, nearly twice the level recorded in 2025, according to a study by the employer-linked German Economic Institute. The IW said Germany had been short of around 370,000 skilled workers last year. The biggest shortage in 2029 could be among sales workers, with around 39,100 positions potentially remaining unfilled, according to the study. Other professions expected to be heavily affected include childcare and education, with a projected shortfall of 29,900 workers, and social work and social education, with 23,600. Healthcare and nursing could face a shortage of 18,700 workers, followed by electrical construction with 17,400, the study said. Study author Alexander Burstetti attributed the expected increase partly to the large number of people who will retire in the coming years. At the same time, too few younger workers are expected to enter the labor market, while Germany could find it more difficult to attract workers from abroad. An economic recovery could further increase demand for skilled workers, Burstetta said. The IW analysis projects labor market trends through 2029 based on data available up to the end of 2024. It also shows how the shortage of skilled workers could develop if current trends continue. Global food prices have climbed to their highest level since late 2022 as renewed disruptions to Black Sea grain exports from Russia and Ukraine put pressure on international wheat markets. The UN Food and Agriculture Organization's food price index rose to 133.3 points in August, with prices increasing across all five major food categories. The Polish Economic Institute said that intensified attacks on ports and shipping have severely disrupted grain flows from Russia and Ukraine, which together account for around a third of global wheat exports. Russian strikes on Ukrainian ports in Odessa and along the Danube have sharply reduced Ukraine's wheat shipments, leaving exports well below both last year's levels and the country's potential capacity. At the same time, Ukrainian drone strikes targeting Russia's Novorossiysk port have disrupted Russian grain shipments, pushing wheat exports to their lowest level for the period in years. The impact is increasingly being felt on international markets, with wheat futures rising around 30% year-on-year in August to their highest level in more than 3 years. Importers in Asia are already looking for alternative suppliers, with Australian and Argentine wheat gaining attention as uncertainty grows over deliveries from the Black Sea region. Continued disruption to Black Sea trade risks, putting further upward pressure on wheat and broader food prices, extending the economic consequences of the Russia-Ukraine war far beyond the two countries.
2: Ziraat Bank is with you all around the world.

Turkey have retained their European women's volleyball title after defeating reigning world and Olympic champions Italy 3-2 in a dramatic five-set final in Istanbul. The Sultans of the Net overcame a difficult start and twice fought back from a set down to secure their second consecutive European championship crown. Italy dominated the opening set, quickly building a comfortable advantage before taking it 25-16. The visitors also started strongly in the second, but the Turkish side mounted an impressive comeback and turned the momentum in their favor to win 25-22 and level the match. Italy responded emphatically in the third set, controlling play from the early stages and winning 25-12 to move within one set of the championship. But the Turkish side

0: refused to surrender their European crown, producing a strong fourth set performance and holding off an Italian comeback to take it 25-21 and force a deciding set. By the home crowd in Istanbul, the Sultans of the Net seized control of the tiebreak and opened up a decisive advantage over the reigning world and Olympic champions. Turquia closed out the final set 15-10 to complete a thrilling 3-2 victory and successfully defend their European title. The triumph gives Turquia back-to-back Eurovolley crowns and further strengthens their position among the leading forces in international women's volleyball. River Plate secured a comfortable 3-1 victory over Independiente Rivadavia in round 8 of the Clausura tournament, propelled by a second-half double from Thomas Galvan. The home side opened the scoring in the 30th minute when Gonzalo Montiel converted from the penalty spot after Angel Correa was fouled inside the area by Leonard Costa. Galvan doubled River's lead 9 minutes into the second half, finding the net in the 54th minute. Independiente Rivadavia threatened a comeback when Alex Arce pulled a goal back in the 68th minute, but the visitors were unable to capitalize on the momentum. Galvan sealed the victory for River Plate 10 minutes from time, completing his brace in the 80th minute to ensure all 3 points for the Buenos Aires club.
1: I think it was an exceptional performance. I think I enjoyed every minute of it from the beginning to the end, and the beginning was tough, but I enjoyed it because the team reacted in a spectacular way. I mean, the conviction, the determination, the quality how we showed, the intent to hurt them constantly, it was beautiful, and it was a fascinating game, I think, for the spectator as well, and I think we deserve to win the game, which I'm really pleased with, obviously. A point to prove is in everything, I think, first of all, because he demands himself so much. He wants to be the best at everything and perfect at everything. And being imperfect in certain things, but being so efficient in other things is great as well. And he's playing with real joy, and he was phenomenal today.
2: We were close with a chance from Este, so it's a defeat. We are disappointed. It needs to hurt, but it needs to hurt in a positive way because it's just game 3. Still many games to play, and this we know it was going to be a very intense game today. From the first minute to sit deep and to wait and to make a long game, we wanted to be active. We wanted to be protagonists in the pressing, sometimes to go higher, sometimes lower, to have good possessions, and we have done many right things. Other things we need to make it better. We need to learn from them, because this is the top level, and we want to, when we have to play top level, we want to be as efficient and as accurate in all the in all the phases of the game. But this is where we are. This is game 3 for us of this new start, this new phase that we are starting with Chelsea. But I'm happy with the spirit and the attitude from the players. They have given everything, they have tried, and they fought really hard.
3: Yeah, we're disappointed, bitterly disappointed. To be up in the position we were in the game twice, so close to the end. And the kind of all the work that went into putting us in that position at different stages, to then come away like that leaves us, it's not a great feeling, you know. So it feels like a defeat. It's a bit of a cliche, it's the obvious thing to say at this stage, but we have taken the point, and we can't ignore that. But it feels like we should have had a lot more.
4: Yeah.
3: But it's not that bad, you know. We were that close to coming away with 3 points today. You know, that's football. It's little moments that we can deal with a bit better, but we'll be fine.

Organized football resumed in Gaza on Friday following a three-year suspension caused by the war. Though the return is marred by catastrophic losses, hundreds from the football community have been killed, and the vast majority of sports infrastructure

0: has been destroyed. With the opening whistle of the first match of the Cup of the Thousand Martyrs tournament, football resumed in the war-torn enclave. Gaza's sporting community has suffered heavy losses. Around 565 members of the Palestinian Football Association were killed during the war, while the overall death toll across the Palestinian sports community exceeded 1,000.
1: جميع المنشآت الرياضية التي موجودة في المحافظات الجنوبية جميعها دمرت بفعل الاحتلال الإسرائيلي.
0: Israel destroyed more than 50 of 56 sports clubs and 285 sports facilities during the war, leaving few places for players to train or compete. With Gaza stadiums in ruins, local clubs have been reduced to playing on small five-a-side pitches. But the game, however diminished in scale, has found a way to restart.
2: Sponsored by Halk.

onwards, and I would like to describe how I would like to describe

Turkey A and seven other regional countries have strongly condemned statements by Israeli ministers calling for the displacement of Palestinians from the Gaza Strip, warning that such plans violate international law and threaten regional peace. In a joint statement, the foreign ministers of Turkey A, Egypt, Indonesia, Jordan, Pakistan, Qatar, Saudi Arabia,

0: Arabia and the United Arab Emirates rejected any attempt to forcibly remove Palestinians from their land.
1: The ministers reaffirmed their unequivocal rejection and condemnation of any attempts or plans aimed at displacing the Palestinian people, whether within or outside the occupied Palestinian territory, under any pretext or justification. They warn against the grave consequences of turning calls for forced displacement into declared policy or concrete measures aimed at uprooting Palestinians from their land.
0: The minister stressed that Gaza is an integral part of the occupied Palestinian territory and called for its territorial unity with the West Bank, including East Jerusalem, to be preserved.
1: The minister stressed that the Gaza Strip is an integral part of the occupied Palestinian territory and underscored the imperative of preserving the unity of the Palestinian territory in the Gaza Strip and the West Bank, including East Jerusalem. They reaffirmed that the only path toward achieving a just and lasting peace lies in the implementation of the two-state solution with the establishment of an independent Palestinian state along the lines of June 4, 1967, with East Jerusalem as its capital in accordance with the relevant resolutions of international legitimacy.
0: They also called on the international community, particularly the UN Security Council, to act against attempts to forcibly displace Palestinians and ensure Israel's compliance with international law. Two Palestinians, including a young girl, were killed and several others wounded when the Israeli army targeted a civilian vehicle in the northern Gaza Strip in the latest violation of the ongoing ceasefire. An Israeli drone struck a civilian vehicle as it was traveling on Shifa Street near the Hamid Junction in the western part of Gaza City. The strike killed two Palestinians, including a young girl, while numerous others in or near the vehicle were wounded. Medical teams were rushed to the scene in the aftermath of the attack as the vehicle was left severely damaged by the strike. Civil defense crews searching through the wreckage recovered the young girl's school books from inside the vehicle, a detail that has drawn particular grief from residents and rescue workers, underscoring the ordinary nature of the trip the family was making before the strike. The attack adds to a growing list of civilian casualties in Gaza City, despite the ceasefire that has technically been in place since October 2025. Israeli strikes on vehicles, tents, and other civilian sites have continued intermittently across the territory, even as large-scale fighting has subsided, with children among those repeatedly caught in the violence. The Israeli military has not yet issued a statement regarding this specific strike. Gaza's health ministry continues to document civilian deaths occurring since the truce took effect, with the overall toll now exceeding 1,300 Palestinians killed in the period since the ceasefire began, according to the latest figures released by health authorities in the territory. Dozens of Palestinians gathered Sunday in Gaza City for a mass funeral for more than 110 people whose bodies were recovered from under the rubble of their homes. The bodies were of people killed in Israeli bombardment of the city's Zaytun neighborhood. Civil defense crews recovered them over the past few days. The rescue agency, overseen by the Hamas-run Interior Ministry, said the dead included more than 70 children from three families whose homes were destroyed in Israeli strikes during the Gaza War. The bodies were wrapped in white shrouds and draped with Palestinian flags. Some shrouds carried images of the deceased. The bodies were laid out in rows as people gathered to perform Muslim funeral prayers. After the prayers, the bodies were taken to a nearby cemetery for burial. According to Gaza's health ministry, the nearly three-year Israel-Hamas war has killed more than 73,600 Palestinians. The ministry, part of the Hamas-run government, maintains detailed records considered generally reliable by UN agencies and international organizations. It does not distinguish between civilians and militants, but says women and children account for about half of the death toll. Aziz Mahmoud Hudai Foundation honored more than 300 male and female students who memorized the entire Quran at a ceremony held in the city of Deir al-Balah in the central Gaza Strip. The ceremony was attended by the students' families, religious figures, and invited guests. At the program, which featured the Palestinian national anthem as well as hymns and religious chants, students who completed memorizing the Quran despite the harsh conditions of the war were honored. Bilal Abu Tayer, representative of the Aziz Mahmoud Hudai Foundation, told an AA correspondent that the ceremony was the result of work carried out by the foundation at its schools in the Gaza Strip. Noting that more than 10,000 male and female students take part in the foundation's education and aid programs, Abu Tayer said, "Today we are honoring more than 300 of our Hafiz, those who have memorized the Quran. This project aims to serve the Quran and the people of the Quran and to preserve the Islamic identity and character of these schools." Abu Tayer said the students had faced harsh conditions during the war, with some having lost their homes and loved ones, and noted that among the students were some who were the sole surviving members of their families. Abu Tayer said that in addition to the losses suffered by the Hafiz students, they had continued their education despite conditions such as power outages, heat inside the tents, hunger, and water shortages. Shaza Hamad, one of the honored students, said that memorizing the Quran had not been easy amid displacement, attacks, and destruction. Hamad said, "Despite displacement, attacks, and destruction, I was determined to memorize the Quran. Thank God, through my Lord's will and then with the support of my parents and siblings, I became a Hafiz."

Despite the destruction and harsh living conditions caused by Israeli attacks in the Gaza Strip, a mass wedding ceremony was held for 120 Palestinian couples. At the ceremony held in southern Gaza, grooms wearing traditional Palestinian clothing gathered to share the joy of marriage with their loved ones. Young Palestinians who had been forced to postpone their weddings due to the economic hardships caused by the war tied the knot in the mass ceremony. Groom Basim Al-Siksik told an AA correspondent that the engagement period had been prolonged due to the hardships and financial difficulties they had experienced. Basim said that thanks to the ceremony, the financial obstacles standing in the way of their marriage had been overcome, and expressed hope that they would be able to return to Rafah, from which they had been separated for a year. Sheikh Hamdan Sharab, Deputy Mufti of Khan Yunis, said that despite the suffering in Gaza, they had come together to share in the happiness of 120 grooms and 120 brides. Sharab said, "Despite the pain and wounds, today we come together to celebrate our 120 grooms and our 120 brides. We are instilling joy and happiness in their hearts." Groom Khalid Shat, who took part in the ceremony, drew attention to how the harsh conditions in Gaza had delayed young people's marriages. Shat said, "We have gone through very bad and difficult conditions. The people of Gaza are living through extremely harsh circumstances. But today we are sending a message of new hope and defiance." Touching on the traditional clothing worn by the grooms at the ceremony, Shat said this reflected Palestinians' commitment to their cultural identity and heritage, stating, "As Palestinians, we

0: are committed to our Palestinian and Islamic heritage. Adidas is facing growing boycott calls over a campaign featuring a former Israeli soldier, with critics condemning the sportswear giant for using an Israeli military veteran to promote a disability accessibility service amid the devastating toll of Israel's war on Palestinians in Gaza. The controversy centers on a former Israeli soldier who lost his left leg after being wounded during fighting near Gaza in 2021 and was selected to promote Adidas' single shoe service. The initiative allows people who need different shoe sizes or only one shoe to make individual purchases, but critics say that the choice of an Israeli military veteran as its representative is particularly troubling given the enormous number of Palestinians who have lost limbs during the war. According to World Health Organization estimates, more than 5,000 traumatic limb amputations have been recorded in Gaza since October 2023, alongside more than 22,000 major injuries to arms and legs. Palestinian children have been among those suffering life-changing injuries, with UNICEF reporting that more than 11,000 children had sustained such injuries by early February 2026. Against that backdrop, activists and social media users have questioned why Adidas chose to place an Israeli military veteran at the center of an accessibility campaign, while thousands of Palestinian amputees receive far less international attention. The International Court of Justice, ICJ, is set to examine German arms exports to Israel again on Monday after Nicaragua brought an action against Germany before the court in The Hague, accusing it of aiding and abetting genocide. The lawsuit asserts that the arms exports violate the Genocide Convention because the weapons are being used by Israel in attacks in the Gaza Strip. Germany rejects the allegations as unfounded and maintains that the court has no jurisdiction in the matter. Israel itself is not a party to the proceedings. Germany won the first round of the case in 2024. At the time, the UN's highest court rejected an emergency request by Nicaragua. As a result, Germany was not required to halt its arms exports immediately to Israel. However, the judges did not grant the German application to dismiss Nicaragua's case in its entirety. German legal representatives will seek at this hearing to prevent the case from proceeding further. They will present their arguments as to why, in their view, the court does not have jurisdiction. Nicaragua will respond to those arguments. It is not known when the judges will issue a ruling. This is already the second genocide case related to the Gaza war before the ICJ. At the end of 2023, South Africa lodged legal action against Israel before the court, accusing it of genocide in the Gaza Strip.
1: I have already made the point that neither Nicaragua nor Germany is directly engaged in the Israeli-Palestinian conflict. Instead, the case brought before this court by Nicaragua involves an applicant asserting a right to act in pursuit of a public interest and a respondent said to have violated ancillary and other obligations, the assessment of which necessarily requires evaluating the conduct of an absent state.
2: Heavy machinery was operating at the site of overnight Israeli strikes on the southern Lebanese town of Kfar Rumen that killed 9 people, according to Lebanon's state news agency. Israel has intensified its bombardment of South Lebanon in recent days, despite a June ceasefire that was meant to halt fighting between the Israeli military and Lebanese armed group Hezbollah. Just after midnight, Israeli warplanes hit a residential building in Kfar Rumen, killing 9 people, including 2 children, and wounding 5 more, Lebanon's national news agency reported. A separate Israeli drone strike on a civilian vehicle in the town

0: killed two medics inside the car, it said. Israeli strikes on Lebanon have killed more than 4,300 people since Hezbollah launched rockets at Israel on March 2nd, 2 days after the start of U.S. and Israeli strikes on Iran, triggering an Israeli air and ground offensive. The ceasefire saw violence decrease dramatically, but Israeli troops occupying swathes of southern Lebanon have continued raising villages in the self-declared security zone. Israel's military has continued carrying out strikes both within the zone and to its north, mostly without evacuation warnings.
1: Iran says that it will establish a new restricted zone in the Gulf and approve new shipping routes through the Strait of Hormuz with Oman as tensions over control of the vital energy waterway intensify. Iran's Supreme National Security Council Secretary Mohsen Rezai said that the restricted zone will begin where the U.S. blockade of Iran starts and extend into parts of the Gulf. He warned that any vessel entering the new restricted zone will be placed on an Iranian sanctions list, although he provided few additional details about how the measure will be enforced. Tehran is also preparing new maps setting out passage routes through the Strait of Hormuz, where tanker traffic has fallen sharply since the conflict began. Rezai said that Iran and Oman had agreed on a new international shipping corridor running through their territorial waters, with Iran having a management role in the route. The maps are expected to be approved and signed in the coming days, potentially creating a new framework for vessels seeking passage through one of the world's most important energy corridors. 6 months into the conflict, Iran continues to use its position around the strait as a major source of leverage, while the United States maintains its blockade of Iranian oil exports and military pressure on Tehran.

in the Gulf itself. Even though they may stand off, I think the Iranians have displayed that they have a capability of reaching out to them if they want to. Now, they're only using drones at this point, but they have hypersonics. They also have ballistic missiles, which are which could be carrier killers, if you will. So they have a capability. And you don't see warships inside the Gulf doing any escort. It's primarily helicopters. And so U.S. warships are purposely staying out beyond the Strait of Hormuz at this point. For the United States, we were supposed to be a defensive nation, but we did a preemptive strike on Iran, after all, along with Israel. Any good offense is a good defense in the eyes of the military. You can always come up with some false flag that they'll react to. It's all very offensive from the U.S. standpoint. I will say, though, that Iran has made it clear that they will be escalating on their end when they respond, and this can only mean that they will be hitting U.S. assets. Probably be aiming more at U.S. warships if it gets any more critical, and also at the GCC countries that are in the region that house U.S. assets. U.S. is very frontal in terms of using direct military power. The Iranians are much more asymmetric in their approach. And the U.S. doesn't have a very effective means of dealing with that. The Iranians are not trying to match ship per ship, ship for ship, or plane for plane. They can't do that. So what they're doing is going after what I would call the digital brain of the war machine, like radar systems, command control, information data centers that are sprinkled throughout the Middle East and in the GCC countries. And that's been very effective in making a number of the U.S. assets incapable of being used effectively. And also, the U.S. has had to pull back from many of the locations. There's some 34 locations in all that surround Iran, and the U.S. has pulled back from about half of them.

0: We believe that this is something that we have been discussing, including with Iran, and it was addressed particularly under the Cairo Agreement and others. We have always been discussing how to get to our inspection work in a safe manner. There's no, a priori, there's no insurmountable problem. As you can see, I have safety inspectors and sometimes safeguards inspectors at the front line in Ukraine. All right. So this is why we negotiate ceasefires. This is why we talk to belligerents to make sure that when we have to perform a technical activity, there is what is called in the military jargon silence, a truce of sorts, so they are not harmed. So we do not see that as an impediment at all for our work. We believe that when we have an activity to be performed, we can address their security situation. And the second part of the question was, sorry, I cannot, you know, go too much into detail because this is confidential safeguards information, but, you know, boxes scattered all over the place. You have to really make your way, and our inspectors return there, a good number, a good team, because, you know, really accounting for each and every piece of material is not easy, and they completed that in record time, so we are installing cameras and putting everything together so we know. You are talking about the final destination, what is going to happen. Well, that is a matter that the Syrian government will have to decide. We are not requesting them to do this or to do that. For us, what's important is that we know all the time where this is until the last gram. Where this is, what is happening to it, they may decide, but that is a more of a political, I would say, decision that they will have to make. They have been in conversations, and I think this is in the public domain, they have been in conversations with other governments as to the possibility of exporting it or doing other things. We don't have a recommendation. For us, what is important is that the material, now that it has been discovered, remains under safeguards from the IAEA.
1: U.S. President Donald Trump's envoys met with Ukrainian President Volodymyr Zelensky on their first ever visit to Kyiv on Sunday, as Washington renewed its efforts to end Russia's 4.5-year war in Ukraine.
2: We came here, and I think we really feel good about what has happened in the conversations in Moscow and now the conversations here.
1: Special Envoy Steve Witkoff and Trump's son-in-law Jared Kushner arrived from Moscow after meeting with Russian President Vladimir Putin.
3: But with President Putin, we went through a lot of the ideas that hadn't worked to date, and we really tried to think about, you know, what would the elements be that are needed for this durable peace.
1: Previous rounds of U.S.-mediated peace talks, encouraged by President Donald Trump, who campaigned on a promise to quickly end the war, have yielded few results.
4: We sent them over to see whether or not we can get something done, and there may be a good chance that we'll do it.
1: He suggested on Friday that the U.S. had a fresh proposal, though he did not elaborate. Zelensky said it seemed likely the war that Russia launched in 2022 would continue into the winter ahead. He said Ukraine was counting on a winter package of aid, and that he pressed Witkoff and Kushner to provide both air defense and energy support.
3: I can't guarantee that there will be success.
1: In previous talks, the sides remained far apart on key issues, including the future of the eastern Ukrainian region of Donbas. Russia has demanded Ukraine's withdrawal from an entrenched belt of towns that it still controls there, but Kyiv has refused, reasoning it can still hold on.

One person was killed and four others were injured in Russia's Perm region after a Ukrainian drone attack caused damage to a residential building. The video published on social media shows the moment of the attack. Reuters confirmed the location

0: AfD supporters erupt in cheer as exit polls on Sunday showed the German far-right party surging into first place in a state-level election for the first time since World War II. It is clear that we need change in Germany, says this AfD supporter. A political turnaround is beginning, says another. The AfD won 44.4% of the vote in Saxony-Anhalt state elections, while Chancellor Friedrich Merz's conservatives trailed well behind at 18.3%, according to local media. The result marks a significant setback for Merz, who has seen his personal approval rating sink to historic lows. Ulrich Siegmund, the AfD's lead candidate for Saxony-Anhalt, says his party's win marks a, quote, starting point for the whole of Germany, and that he imagines Merz will be replaced. Local media says turnout was over 80%, well above levels typically seen in state elections. As counting continued, it remained unclear whether the AfD had secured enough votes to win an absolute majority in parliament. Mainstream parties have all refused to work with the AfD, though Siegmund on Sunday said he's open to work with partners to, quote, tackle the fundamental problems in this country. The AfD, which has been classified as right-wing extremists by Germany's domestic intelligence service, wants to heavily restrict immigration, restore ties with Russia, quit the euro, and promote unashamed German patriotism. Their victory in Saxony-Anhalt drew protests in Frankfurt and Berlin. Demonstrators held signs that said, "Do not give Nazis a chance," and "Never again 33," a reference to the 1933 election that brought Adolf Hitler to power. In a fracturing political landscape, the AfD is now Germany's most popular party nationally. It's dismissed accusations of extremism as scaremongering and an insult to the party's millions of supporters.
1: A small eastern German state has delivered a political shock with consequences far beyond Germany. The AfD, classified by Germany's domestic intelligence agency as an extremist group, fell just short of an outright majority in regional elections on Sunday night. As unwieldy coalition talks begin, it may still find a path to lead Germany's first far-right state government since the Nazi era. That would mark a watershed for Europe's biggest economy and potentially destabilize the national coalition government. The international reaction shows the divide. Elon Musk congratulated the AfD, while US President Donald Trump shared the result without comment. Polish Prime Minister Donald Tusk condemned anyone celebrating it. The biggest loser of this election was the German Chancellor's own party, the CDU, that saw its support roughly cut in half. That's a scathing result, and attention now turns to the Chancellor, Friedrich Merz, and whether Germany's political firewall against the far right can hold.
2: Overall, the AfD has been radicalizing since 2015. And within the AfD, Saxony-Anhalt, according to German intelligence in Saxony-Anhalt, is a right-wing extremist party that has also to do with the organization overall, that has to do with the organization that are close to the AfD. And I would totally argue that the AfD, at least in part, is a right-wing extremist with, for example, regard to how it looks at liberal democracy, how it looks at political opponents. It doesn't say that in a platform or in a manifesto, but we know from several studies that that is a way of thinking, if you will, that is present within that party. The AfD is very popular, and that is also because the fact that the AfD is in part right-wing extremist does not impress their electorate. So some parts of the electorate do support right-wing extremism, but that is the minor part of the electorate. That is not the majority of the AfD electorate. The majority, I would say, is more indifferent. They do not believe that this is the truth, because they believe that German intelligence, or intelligence in the state of Saxony-Anhalt, they are part of the

0: political elite that they don't trust it. So that means that any that the media or the other politicians that point at the fact that the AfD is right-wing extremist does not work for the electorate.
1: Five people have been killed after an Amazon cargo plane crashed at a Miami airport on Sunday, U.S. officials said. Five others had been injured and hospitalized, Miami-Dade County authorities said at a press conference. The plane overran the runway after landing at Miami International Airport from Puerto Rico, the U.S. Federal Aviation Administration said. Amazon spokeswoman Kelly Nantel said the company was heartbroken by the deaths. Our deepest sympathies go out to the families, loved ones, and all those affected by this devastating loss. The plane, which was operated by 21 Air, was attempting to land when the incident occurred, she said. We're working closely with local authorities and officials to learn more and will cooperate fully with any investigation. Miami-Dade Fire Rescue said more than 60 units attended the incident, which happened at about 2 p.m. Units arrived to find an airplane that had caught on fire as a result of this crash, with heavy flames and smoke showing, it said on a post on X. The plane had also struck several vehicles, it added. The National Transportation Safety Board said it would send a team to Miami to investigate the accident.

Several people were killed and dozens more remained trapped after a five-story building used as a student dormitory collapsed in the Satya Niketan area of New Delhi, India's capital. According to authorities, the building came down suddenly, leaving at least 30 people believed to be trapped beneath the rubble as of the latest reports. In addition to the fatality, two other people were injured in the collapse and taken to a nearby hospital for treatment. Emergency crews rushed to the scene and search and rescue operations are ongoing, with teams working to reach those still buried under the debris. The Satya Niketan area, located near Delhi University, is known for housing large numbers of student residences, raising concerns about the number of young people who may have been inside the building at the time of the collapse. Officials have not yet released any information regarding the cause of the collapse. Building collapses have occurred periodically in parts of India, where rapid, sometimes unregulated, construction and aging infrastructure have previously been linked to similar incidents. Authorities are expected to investigate the structural integrity of the building as rescue efforts continue.

0: Heavy rains lashed parts of Japan on Monday, prompting evacuation orders and landslide warnings while transportation across the country was disrupted. Two vehicles were found submerged in Iwaki City, Fukushima Prefecture, according to Japanese broadcaster Nippon TV. A woman in her 60s was pulled out from one of the vehicles and taken to hospital, where she was pronounced dead. A person in the other vehicle managed to escape unharmed, Japanese media reported. Heavy rain also hit the northeast of the country, disrupting train services and prompting evacuation orders for more than 60,000 households in Miyagi Prefecture. The downpour also prompted a maximum level 5 landslide warning for Tokyo's Izu Islands, with residents urged to take measures to protect their lives.
1: Ziraat Bank is with you all around the world.

0: raised fresh concerns over global energy supplies. Brent crude rose around 0.8% to above $97 a barrel, while U.S. West Texas Intermediate gained 0.6% to trade around $92. The gains came as military tensions intensified again, with Iran's Islamic Revolutionary Guard Corps saying that it had destroyed a U.S. military surveillance aerostat in a drone strike near Erbil Airport in northern Iraq. Concerns over shipping also increased after Iran announced plans to establish a new restricted maritime zone in the Gulf. The development adds to uncertainty over navigation through the Strait of Hormuz, a crucial route for global energy shipments that has been at the center of tensions between Tehran and Washington. The latest escalation has again placed the risk of further disruption to energy flows in focus, providing upward pressure on oil prices as markets closely track developments around the Gulf and the Strait of Hormuz. OPEC Plus has decided to pause its oil production increases in October, ending a series of monthly output hikes that began earlier this year. The decision was announced following a virtual meeting of seven participating producers, including Saudi Arabia and Russia, to assess global oil market conditions and the economic outlook. Under the agreement, the countries will maintain their September 2026 required production levels throughout October. The move marks a shift in the group's recent strategy after OPEC Plus producers began gradually increasing oil output on a monthly basis in April. The decision comes as global energy markets face renewed uncertainty, with geopolitical tensions and concerns over supply disruptions continuing to influence oil prices. By holding production steady, OPEC Plus is signaling a more cautious approach as producers assess the balance between global oil supply and demand. The group said that it will continue monitoring market conditions and developments affecting the global economic outlook. The seven participating countries are scheduled to meet again on October 4th to review conditions and determine their next steps on production policy. Workers at an Iranian port along the Strait of Hormuz say the war has greatly affected the region's economy. Bandar Abbas and its adjacent areas have been hit numerous times since the war started late February, like many areas along the Iranian coastline. The war began with U.S. and Israeli attacks on Iran. But since a ceasefire agreement was announced in June, on-and-off fighting has persisted, with both sides trying to inflict military and economic pain as negotiations have collapsed. Last week, strikes killed five civilians, most of them attending a wedding. On Saturday, U.S. forces struck three Iranian oil tankers after Navy warships were targeted with ballistic missiles, the American military said, warning that it would, if necessary, destroy Iran's limited and exposed oil fleet. The U.S. is also enforcing a naval blockade of Iranian ports, aiming to stop Iran's oil exports and further pressure the country's ailing economy. Workers at the port say the lack of security and the economic pressure is taking a toll on their livelihoods. Abbas Goldzanai, who earns a living transporting passengers to ships and nearby ports, says he cannot travel more than 8 miles offshore because of the dangers posed by the war. Fuel shortage is also worsening the situation.
1: کسی برای اینا کار نمی کنه افتضاح خراب که ما بگیم اینجا کار هست کار نیست اینجا 500 فردون می خوردن روزانه

0: Germany could face a shortage of around 723,000 skilled workers by 2029, nearly twice the level recorded in 2025, according to a study by the employer-linked German Economic Institute. The IW said Germany had been short of around 370,000 skilled workers last year. The biggest shortage in 2029 could be among sales workers, with around 39,100 positions potentially remaining unfilled, according to the study. Other professions expected to be heavily affected include childcare and education, with a projected shortfall of 29,900 workers, and social work and social education, with 23,600. Healthcare and nursing could face a shortage of 18,700 workers, followed by electrical construction with 17,400, the study said. Study author Alexander Berstetti attributed the expected increase partly to the large number of people who will retire in the coming years. At the same time, too few younger workers are expected to enter the labor market, while Germany could find it more difficult to attract workers from abroad. An economic recovery could further increase demand for skilled workers, Berstetta said. The IW analysis projects labor market trends through 2029 based on data available up to the end of 2024. It also shows how the shortage of skilled workers could develop if current trends continue. Global food prices have climbed to their highest level since late 2022 as renewed disruptions to Black Sea grain exports from Russia and Ukraine put pressure on international wheat markets. The UN Food and Agriculture Organization's food price index rose to 133.3 points in August, with prices increasing across all five major food categories. The Polish Economic Institute said that intensified attacks on ports and shipping have severely disrupted grain flows from Russia and Ukraine, which together account for around a third of global wheat exports. Russian strikes on Ukrainian ports in Odessa and along the Danube have sharply reduced Ukraine's wheat shipments, leaving exports well below both last year's levels and the country's potential capacity. At the same time, Ukrainian drone strikes targeting Russia's Novorossiysk port have disrupted Russian grain shipments, pushing wheat exports to their lowest level for the period in years. The impact is increasingly being felt on international markets, with wheat futures rising around 30% year-on-year in August to their highest level in more than 3 years. Importers in Asia are already looking for alternative suppliers, with Australian and Argentine wheat gaining attention as uncertainty grows over deliveries from the Black Sea region. Continued disruption to Black Sea trade risks, putting further upward pressure on wheat and broader food prices, extending the economic consequences of the Russia-Ukraine war far beyond the two countries.
1: Ziraat Bank is with you all around the world.

0: Turkey have retained their European women's volleyball title after defeating reigning world and Olympic champions Italy 3-2 in a dramatic five-set final in Istanbul. The Sultans of the Net overcame a difficult start and twice fought back from a set down to secure their second consecutive European championship crown. Italy dominated the opening set, quickly building a comfortable advantage before taking it 25-16. The visitors also started strongly in the second, but the Turkish side mounted an impressive comeback and turned the momentum in their favor to win 25-22 and level the match. Italy responded emphatically in the third set, controlling play from the early stages and winning 25-12 to move within one set of the championship. But the Turkish side refused to surrender their European crown, producing a strong fourth set performance and holding off an Italian comeback to take it 25-21 and force a deciding set. Backed by the home crowd in Istanbul, the Sultans of the Net seized control of the tiebreak and opened up a decisive advantage over the reigning world and Olympic champions. Turkey closed out the final set 15-10 to complete a thrilling 3-2 victory and successfully defend their European title. The triumph gives Turkey a back-to-back Eurovolley crowns and further strengthens their position among the leading forces in international women's volleyball. Secured a comfortable 3-1 victory over Independiente Rivadavia in round 8 of the Clausura tournament, propelled by a second half double from Thomas Galvan. The home side opened the scoring in the 30th minute when Gonzalo Montiel converted from the penalty spot after Angel Correa was fouled inside the area by Leonard Costa. Galvan doubled River's lead 9 minutes into the second half, finding the net in the 54th minute. Independiente Rivadavia threatened a comeback when Alex Arce pulled a goal back in the 68th minute, but the visitors were unable to capitalize on the momentum. Galvan sealed the victory for River Plate 10 minutes from time, completing his brace in the 80th minute to ensure all 3 points for the Buenos Aires club.
1: I think it was an exceptional performance. I think I enjoyed every minute of it from the beginning to the end. And the beginning was tough, but I enjoyed it because the team reacted in a spectacular way. I mean, the conviction, the determination, the quality how we showed, the intent to hurt them constantly, it was beautiful. And it was a fascinating game, I think, for the spectator as well. And I think we deserve to win the game, which I'm really pleased with, obviously. A point to prove is in everything, I think. First of all, because he demands himself so much. He wants to be the best at everything and perfect at everything. And being imperfect in certain things, but being so efficient in other things is great as well. And he's playing with real joy, and he was phenomenal today.
2: We were close with a chance from Este, so it's a defeat. We are disappointed. It needs to hurt, but it needs to hurt in a positive way because it's just game 3, still many games to play, and this we know it was going to be a very intense game today. From the first minute to sit deep and to wait and to make a long game, we wanted to be active, we wanted to be protagonists in the pressing, sometimes to go higher, sometimes lower, to have good possessions, and we have done many right things. Other things we need to make it better. We need to learn from them, because this is the top level, and we want to, when we have to play top level, we want to be as efficient and as accurate in all the in all the phases of the game. But this is where we are. This is game 3 for us of this new start, this new phase that we are starting with Chelsea. But I'm happy with the spirit and the attitude from the players. They have given everything, they have tried, and they fought really hard.
3: Yeah, we're disappointed, bitterly disappointed. To be up in the position we were in the game twice, so close to the end.
4: and the kind of all the work that went into putting us in that position at different stages, to then come away like that leaves us. It's not a great feeling, you know. So it feels like a defeat. It's a bit of a cliche, it's the obvious thing to say at this stage, but we have taken the point and we can't ignore that. But it feels like we should have had a lot more.
5: Yeah.
4: But it's not that bad, you know. We were that close to coming away with 3 points today. You know, that's football. It's little moments that we can deal with a bit better, but we'll be fine.

Organized football resumed in Gaza on Friday following a three-year suspension caused by the war, though the return is marred by catastrophic losses. Hundreds from the football community have been killed, and the vast majority of sports infrastructure has been destroyed. With the opening whistle of the first match of the Cup of the Thousand Martyrs tournament, football resumed in the war-torn

0: enclave. Gaza's sporting community has suffered heavy losses. Around 565 members of the Palestinian Football Association were killed during the war, while the overall death toll across the Palestinian sports community exceeded 1,000. Israel destroyed more than 50 of 56 sports clubs and 285 sports facilities during the war, leaving few places for players to train or compete. With Gaza stadiums in ruins, local clubs have been reduced to playing on small five-a-side pitches. But the game, however diminished in scale, has found a way to restart.
1: Sponsored by Halkbank.

0: Turkey and seven other regional countries have strongly condemned statements by Israeli ministers calling for the displacement of Palestinians from the Gaza Strip, warning that such plans violate international law and threaten regional peace. In a joint statement, the foreign ministers of Turkey, Egypt, Indonesia, Jordan, Pakistan, Qatar, Saudi Arabia, and the United Arab Emirates rejected any attempt to forcibly remove Palestinians from their land.
1: The ministers reaffirmed their unequivocal rejection and condemnation of any attempts or plans aimed at displacing the Palestinian people, whether within or outside the occupied Palestinian territory, under any pretext or justification. They warn against

0: the grave consequences of turning calls for forced displacement into declared policy or concrete measures aimed at uprooting Palestinians from their land.
1: The minister stressed that Gaza is an integral part of the occupied Palestinian territory and called for its territorial unity with the West Bank, including East Jerusalem, to be preserved.
0: The minister stressed that the Gaza Strip is an integral part of the occupied Palestinian territory and underscored the imperative of preserving the unity of the Palestinian territory in the Gaza Strip and the West Bank, including East Jerusalem. They reaffirmed that the only path toward achieving a just and lasting peace lies in the implementation of the two-state solution with the establishment of an independent Palestinian state along the lines of June 4, 1967, with East Jerusalem as its capital in accordance with the relevant resolutions of international legitimacy.
1: They also called on the international community, particularly the UN Security Council, to act against attempts to forcibly displace Palestinians and ensure Israel's compliance with international law.

two Palestinians, including a young girl, were killed and several others wounded when the Israeli army targeted a civilian vehicle in the northern Gaza Strip in the latest violation of the ongoing ceasefire. An Israeli drone struck a civilian vehicle as it was traveling on Shifa Street near the Hamid Junction in the western part of Gaza City. The strike killed two Palestinians, including a young girl, while numerous others in or near the vehicle were wounded. Medical teams were rushed to the scene in the aftermath of the attack as the vehicle was left severely damaged by the strike. Civil defense crews searching through the wreckage recovered the young girl's school books from inside the vehicle, a detail that has drawn particular grief from residents and rescue workers, underscoring the ordinary nature of the trip the family was making before the strike. The attack adds to a growing list of civilian casualties in Gaza City, despite the ceasefire that has technically been in place since October 2025. Israeli strikes on vehicles, tents, and other civilian sites have continued intermittently across the territory, even as large-scale fighting has subsided, with children among those repeatedly caught in the violence. The Israeli military has not yet issued a statement regarding this specific strike. Gaza's health ministry continues to document civilian deaths occurring since the truce took effect, with the overall toll now exceeding 1,300 Palestinians killed in the period since the ceasefire began, according to the latest figures released by health authorities in the territory. Dozens of Palestinians gathered Sunday in Gaza City for a mass funeral for more than 110 people whose bodies were recovered from under the rubble of their homes. The bodies were of people killed in Israeli bombardment of the city's Zaytun neighborhood. Civil defense crews recovered them over the past few days. The rescue agency, overseen by the Hamas-run Interior Ministry, said the dead included more than 70 children from three families whose homes were destroyed in Israeli strikes during the Gaza War. The bodies were wrapped in white shrouds and draped with Palestinian flags. Some shrouds carried images of the deceased. The bodies were laid out in rows as people gathered to perform Muslim funeral prayers. After the prayers, the bodies were taken to a nearby cemetery for burial. According to Gaza's health ministry, the nearly three-year Israel-Hamas war has killed more than 73,600 Palestinians. The ministry, part of the Hamas-run government, maintains detailed records considered generally reliable by UN agencies and international organizations. It does not distinguish between civilians and militants, but says women and children account for about half of the death toll. Aziz Mahmoud Hudai Foundation honored more than 300 male and female students who memorized the entire Quran at a ceremony held in the city of Deir al-Bala in the central Gaza Strip. The ceremony was attended by the students' families, religious figures, and invited guests. At the program, which featured the Palestinian national anthem as well as hymns and religious chants, students who completed memorizing the Quran despite the harsh conditions of the war were honored. Bilal Abu Tayr, representative of the Aziz Mahmoud Hudai Foundation, told an AA correspondent that the ceremony was the result of work carried out by the foundation at its schools in the Gaza Strip. Noting that more than 10,000 male and female students take part in the foundation's education and aid programs, Abu Tayr said, "Today we are honoring more than 300 of our Hafiz, those who have memorized the Quran."
This project aims to serve the Quran and the people of the Quran, and to preserve the Islamic identity and character of these schools. Abu Tayer said the students had faced harsh conditions during the war, with some having lost their homes and loved ones, and noted that among the students were some who were the sole surviving members of their families. Abu Tayer said that in addition to the losses suffered by the Hafiz students, they had continued their education despite conditions such as power outages, heat inside the tents, hunger, and water shortages. Shaza Hamad, one of the honored students, said that memorizing the Quran had not been easy amid displacement, attacks, and destruction. Hamad said, "Despite displacement, attacks, and destruction, I was determined to memorize the Quran. Thank God, through my Lord's will and then with the support of my parents and siblings, I became a Hafiz."

Despite the destruction and harsh living conditions caused by Israeli attacks in the Gaza Strip, a mass wedding ceremony was held for 120 Palestinian couples. At the ceremony held in southern Gaza, grooms wearing traditional Palestinian clothing gathered to share the joy of marriage with their loved ones. Young Palestinians who had been forced to postpone their weddings due to the economic hardships caused by the war tied the knot in the mass ceremony. Groom Basim Al-Siksik told an AA correspondent that the engagement period had been prolonged due to the hardships and financial difficulties they had experienced. Basim said that thanks to the ceremony, the financial obstacles standing in the way of their marriage had been overcome, and expressed hope that they would be able to return to Rafah, from which they had been separated for a year. Sheikh Hamdan Sharab, Deputy Mufti of Khan Yunis, said that despite the suffering in Gaza, they had come together to share in the happiness of 120 grooms and 120 brides. Sharab said, "Despite the pain and wounds, today we come together to celebrate our 120 grooms and our 120 brides. We are instilling joy and happiness in their hearts." Groom Khalid Shat, who took part in the ceremony, drew attention to how the harsh conditions in Gaza had delayed young people's marriages. Shat said, "We have gone through very bad and difficult conditions. The people of Gaza are living through extremely harsh circumstances. But today we are sending a message of new hope and defiance." Touching on the traditional clothing worn by the grooms at the ceremony, Shat said this reflected Palestinians' commitment to their cultural identity and heritage, stating, "As Palestinians, we are committed to our Palestinian and Islamic heritage." Adidas is facing growing boycott calls over a campaign featuring a former Israeli soldier with

0: critics condemning the sportswear giant for using an Israeli military veteran to promote a disability accessibility service amid the devastating toll of Israel's war on Palestinians in Gaza. The controversy centers on a former Israeli soldier who lost his left leg after being wounded during fighting near Gaza in 2021 and was selected to promote Adidas's single shoe service. The initiative allows people who need different shoe sizes or only one shoe to make individual purchases, but critics say that the choice of an Israeli military veteran as its representative is particularly troubling given the enormous number of Palestinians who have lost limbs during the war. According to World Health Organization estimates, more than 5,000 traumatic limb amputations have been recorded in Gaza since October 2023, alongside more than 22,000 major injuries to arms and legs. Palestinian children have been among those suffering life-changing injuries, with UNICEF reporting that more than 11,000 children had sustained such injuries by early February 2026. Against that backdrop, activists and social media users have questioned why Adidas chose to place an Israeli military veteran at the center of an accessibility campaign, while thousands of Palestinian amputees receive far less international attention. The International Court of Justice, ICJ, is set to examine German arms exports to Israel again on Monday after Nicaragua brought an action against Germany before the court in The Hague, accusing it of aiding and abetting genocide. The lawsuit asserts that the arms exports violate the Genocide Convention because the weapons are being used by Israel in attacks in the Gaza Strip. Germany rejects the allegations as unfounded and maintains that the court has no jurisdiction in the matter. Israel itself is not a party to the proceedings. Germany won the first round of the case in 2024. At the time, the UN's highest court rejected an emergency request by Nicaragua. As a result, Germany was not required to halt its arms exports immediately to Israel. However, the judges did not grant the German application to dismiss Nicaragua's case in its entirety. German legal representatives will seek at this hearing to prevent the case from proceeding further. They will present their arguments as to why, in their view, the court does not have jurisdiction. Nicaragua will respond to those arguments. It is not known when the judges will issue a ruling. This is already the second genocide case related to the Gaza war before the ICJ. At the end of 2023, South Africa lodged legal action against Israel before the court, accusing it of genocide in the Gaza Strip.
1: I have already made the point that neither Nicaragua nor Germany is directly engaged in the Israeli-Palestinian conflict. Instead, the case brought before this court by Nicaragua involves an applicant asserting a right to act in pursuit of a public interest and a respondent said to have violated ancillary and other obligations, the assessment of which necessarily requires evaluating the conduct of an absent state.
2: Heavy machinery was operating at the site of overnight Israeli strikes on the southern Lebanese town of Kfar Rumen that killed 9 people, according to Lebanon's state news agency. Israel has intensified its bombardment of South Lebanon in recent days, despite a June ceasefire that was meant to halt fighting between the Israeli military and Lebanese armed group Hezbollah. Just after midnight, Israeli warplanes hit a residential building in Kfar Rumen, killing 9 people, including 2 children, and wounding 5 more, Lebanon's national news agency reported. A separate Israeli drone strike on a civilian vehicle in the town killed 2 medics inside the car, it said.
3: يعني الحمد لله رب العالمين وأنا كمان نفس الشيء أكلت بيدي وبجري وراسي كمان عندي عملوا لي صورة سكانر لأنه كان عندي ارتجاج براسي

0: Israeli strikes on Lebanon have killed more than 4,300 people since Hezbollah launched rockets at Israel on March 2nd, 2 days after the start of U.S. and Israeli strikes on Iran, triggering an Israeli air and ground offensive. The ceasefire saw violence decrease dramatically, but Israeli troops occupying swathes of southern Lebanon have continued raising villages in the self-declared security zone. Israel's military has continued carrying out strikes both within the zone and to its north, mostly without evacuation warnings.
1: Iran says that it will establish a new restricted zone in the Gulf and approve new shipping routes through the Strait of Hormuz with Oman as tensions over control of the vital energy waterway intensify. Iran's Supreme National Security Council Secretary Mohsen Rezai said that the restricted zone will begin where the U.S. blockade of Iran starts and extend into parts of the Gulf. He warned that any vessel entering the new restricted zone will be placed on an Iranian sanctions list, although he provided few additional details about how the measure will be enforced. Tehran is also preparing new maps setting out passage routes through the Strait of Hormuz, where tanker traffic has fallen sharply since the conflict began. Rezai said that Iran and Oman had agreed on a new international shipping corridor running through their territorial waters, with Iran having a management role in the route. The maps are expected to be approved and signed in the coming days, potentially creating a new framework for vessels seeking passage through one of the world's most important energy corridors. 6 months into the conflict, Iran continues to use its position around the strait as a major source of leverage, while the United States maintains its blockade of Iranian oil exports and military pressure on Tehran.

in the Gulf itself, even though they may stand off. And I think the Iranians have displayed that they have a capability of reaching out to them if they want to. Now, they're only using drones at this point, but they have hypersonics. They also have ballistic missiles, which are which could be carrier killers, if you will. So they have a capability. And you don't see warships inside the Gulf doing any escort. It's primarily helicopters. And so U.S. warships are purposely staying out beyond the Strait of Hormuz at this point. For the United States, we were supposed to be a defensive nation, but we did a preemptive strike on Iran, after all, along with Israel. Any good offense is a good defense in the eyes of the military. You can always come up with some false flag that they'll react to. It's all very offensive from the U.S. standpoint. I will say, though, that Iran has made it clear that they will be escalating on their end when they respond. And this can only mean that they will be hitting U.S. assets, probably be aiming more at U.S. warships if it gets any more critical, and also at the GCC countries that are in the region that house U.S. assets. U.S. is very frontal in terms of using direct military power. The Iranians are much more asymmetric in their approach. And the U.S. doesn't have a very effective means of dealing with that. The Iranians are not trying to match ship per ship, ship for ship, or plane for plane. They can't do that. So what they're doing is going after what I would call the digital brain of the war machine, like radar systems, command control, information data centers that are sprinkled throughout the Middle East and in the GCC countries. And that's been very effective in making a number of the U.S. assets incapable of being used effectively. And also, the U.S. has had to pull back from many of the locations. There's some 34 locations in all that surround Iran, and then U.S. has pulled back from about half of them.

0: We believe that this is something that we have been discussing, including with Iran, and it was addressed particularly under the Cairo Agreement and others. We have always been discussing how to get to our inspection work in a safe manner. There's no a priori, there's no insurmountable problem. As you can see, I have safety inspectors and sometimes safeguards inspectors at the front line in Ukraine. All right? So this is why we negotiate ceasefires. This is why we talk to belligerents to make sure that when we have to perform a technical activity, there is what is called in the military jargon silence, truce of sorts, so they are not harmed. So we do not see that as an impediment at all for our work. We believe that when we have an activity to be performed, we can address their security situation. And the second part of the question was, sorry, I cannot, you know, go too much into detail because this is confidential safeguards information, but, you know, boxes scattered all over the place. You have to really make your way, and our inspectors return there, a good number, a good team, because, you know, really accounting for each and every piece of material is not easy, and they completed that in record time, so we are installing cameras and putting everything together so we know. You are talking about the final destination, what is going to happen. Well, that is a matter that the Syrian government will have to decide. We are not requesting them to do this or to do that. For us, what's important is that we know all the time where this is until the last gram. Where this is, what is happening to it, they may decide, but that is a more of a political, I would say, decision that they will have to make. They have been in conversations, and I think this is in the public domain, they have been in conversations with other governments as to the possibility of exporting it or doing other things. We don't have a recommendation. For us, what is important is that the material, now that it has been discovered, remains under safeguards from the IAEA.
1: U.S. President Donald Trump's envoys met with Ukrainian President Volodymyr Zelensky on their first ever visit to Kyiv on Sunday, as Washington renewed its efforts to end Russia's 4.5-year war in Ukraine.
2: We came here, and I think we really feel good about what has happened in the conversations in Moscow and now the conversations here.
1: Special Envoy Steve Witkoff and Trump's son-in-law Jared Kushner arrived from Moscow after meeting with Russian President Vladimir Putin.
3: But with President Putin, we went through a lot of the ideas that hadn't worked to date, and we really tried to think about, you know, what would the elements be that are needed for this durable peace.
1: Previous rounds of U.S.-mediated peace talks, encouraged by President Donald Trump, who campaigned on a promise to quickly end the war, have yielded few results.
4: We sent them over to see whether or not we can get something done, and there may be a good chance that we'll do it.
1: He suggested on Friday that the U.S. had a fresh proposal, though he did not elaborate. Zelensky said it seemed likely the war that Russia launched in 2022 would continue into the winter ahead. He said Ukraine was counting on a winter package of aid, and that he pressed Witkoff and Kushner to provide both air defense and energy support.
3: I can't guarantee that there will be success.
1: In previous talks, the sides remained far apart on key issues, including the future of the eastern Ukrainian region of Donbas. Russia has demanded Ukraine's withdrawal from an entrenched belt of towns that it still controls there, but Kyiv has refused, reasoning it can still hold on.

One person was killed and four others were injured in Russia's Perm region after a Ukrainian drone attack caused damage to a residential building. The video published on social media shows the moment of the attack. Reuters confirmed the location from the buildings, power pylons, and vegetation, which matched archive and satellite imagery. A corroborating video showed smoke rising from the same building. The date when the video was filmed was verified by a statement from regional governor saying that one person was killed and four others were injured in an attack on a multi-story building in Perm on September 7th. No older version was found post

0: It is clear that we need change in Germany, says this AfD supporter. A political turnaround is beginning, says another. The AfD won 44.4% of the vote in Saxony-Anhalt state elections, while Chancellor Friedrich Merz's conservatives trailed well behind at 18.3%, according to local media. The result marks a significant setback for Merz, who has seen his personal approval rating sink to historic lows. Ulrich Siegmund, the AfD's lead candidate for Saxony-Anhalt, says his party's win marks a, quote, starting point for the whole of Germany, and that he imagines Merz will be replaced. Local media says turnout was over 80%, well above levels typically seen in state elections. As counting continued, it remained unclear whether the AfD had secured enough votes to win an absolute majority in parliament. Mainstream parties have all refused to work with the AfD, though Siegmund on Sunday said he's open to work with partners to, quote, tackle the fundamental problems in this country. The AfD, which has been classified as right-wing extremists by Germany's domestic intelligence service, wants to heavily restrict immigration, restore ties with Russia, quit the euro, and promote unashamed German patriotism. Their victory in Saxony-Anhalt drew protests in Frankfurt and Berlin. Demonstrators held signs that said, "Do not give Nazis a chance," and "Never again 33," a reference to the 1933 election that brought Adolf Hitler to power. In a fracturing political landscape, the AfD is now Germany's most popular party nationally. It's dismissed accusations of extremism as scaremongering and an insult to the party's millions of supporters.
1: A small eastern German state has delivered a political shock with consequences far beyond Germany. The AfD, classified by Germany's domestic intelligence agency as an extremist group, fell just short of an outright majority in regional elections on Sunday night. As unwieldy coalition talks begin, it may still find a path to lead Germany's first far-right state government since the Nazi era. That would mark a watershed for Europe's biggest economy and potentially destabilize the national coalition government. The international reaction shows the divide. Elon Musk congratulated the AfD, while US President Donald Trump shared the result without comment. Polish Prime Minister Donald Tusk condemned anyone celebrating it. The biggest loser of this election was the German Chancellor's own party, the CDU, that saw its support roughly cut in half. That's a scathing result, and attention now turns to the Chancellor, Friedrich Merz, and whether Germany's political firewall against the far right can hold.
2: Overall, the AfD has been radicalizing since 2015. And within the AfD, Saxony-Anhalt, according to German intelligence in Saxony-Anhalt, is a right-wing extremist party that has also to do with the organization overall, that has to do with the organization that are close to the AfD. And I would totally argue that the AfD, at least in part, is a right-wing extremist with, for example, regard to how it looks at liberal democracy, how it looks at political opponents. It doesn't say that in a platform or in a manifesto, but we know from several studies that that is a way of thinking, if you will, that is present within that party. The AfD is very popular, and that is also because the fact that the AfD is in part right-wing extremist does not impress their electorate. So some parts of the electorate do support right-wing extremism, but that is the minor part of the electorate. That is not the majority of the AfD electorate. The majority, I would say, is more indifferent. For example, they do not believe that this is the truth, because they believe that German intelligence or intelligence of the state of Saxony-Anhalt, they are part of the political elite that they don't trust in. So that means that that the media or the other politicians that point at the fact that the AfD is right-wing extremist does not work for the electorate.
3: Five people have been killed.

After an Amazon cargo plane crashed at a Miami airport on Sunday, U.S. officials said. Five others had been injured and hospitalized, Miami-Dade County authorities said at a press conference. The plane overran the runway after landing at Miami International Airport from Puerto Rico, the U.S. Federal Aviation Administration said. Amazon spokeswoman Kelly Nantel said the company was heartbroken by the deaths. Our deepest sympathies go out to the families, loved ones, and all those affected by this devastating loss. The plane, which was operated by 21 Air, was attempting to land when the incident occurred, she said. We're working closely with local authorities and officials to learn more and will cooperate fully with any investigation. Miami-Dade Fire Rescue said more than 60 units attended the incident, which happened at about 2 p.m. Units arrived to find an airplane that had caught on fire as a result of this crash, with heavy flames and smoke showing, it said on a post on X. The plane had also struck several vehicles, it added. The National Transportation Safety Board said it would send a team to Miami to investigate the accident.

Several people were killed and dozens more remained trapped after a five-story building used as a student dormitory collapsed in the Satyaniketan area of New Delhi, India's capital. According to authorities, the building came down suddenly, leaving at least 30 people believed to be trapped beneath the rubble as of the latest reports. In addition to the fatality, two other people were injured in the collapse and taken to a nearby hospital for treatment. Emergency crews rushed to the scene and search and rescue operations are ongoing, with teams working to reach those still buried under the debris. The Satyaniketan area, located near Delhi University, is known for housing large numbers of student residences, raising concerns about the number of young people who may have been inside the building at the time of the collapse. Officials have not yet released any information regarding the cause of the collapse. Building collapses have occurred periodically in parts of India, where rapid, sometimes unregulated, construction and aging infrastructure have previously been linked to similar incidents. Authorities are expected to investigate the structural integrity of the building as rescue efforts continue.

0: Heavy rains lashed parts of Japan on Monday, prompting evacuation orders and landslide warnings while transportation across the country was disrupted. Two vehicles were found submerged in Iwaki City, Fukushima Prefecture, according to Japanese broadcaster Nippon TV. A woman in her 60s was pulled out from one of the vehicles and taken to hospital, where she was pronounced dead. A person in the other vehicle managed to escape unharmed, Japanese media reported. Heavy rain also hit the northeast of the country, disrupting train services and prompting evacuation orders for more than 60,000 households in Miyagi Prefecture. The downpour also prompted a maximum level 5 landslide warning for Tokyo's Izu Islands, with residents urged to take measures to protect their lives.
1: Ziraat Bank is with you all around the world.

oil prices climbed at the start of the week as renewed U.S.-Iran tensions and uncertainty surrounding the Strait of Hormuz raised fresh concerns over global energy supplies. Brent crude rose around 0.8% to above $97 a barrel, while U.S. West Texas Intermediate gained 0.6% to trade around $92. The gains came as military tensions intensified.

classified again, with Iran's Islamic Revolutionary Guard Corps saying that it had destroyed a U.S. military surveillance aerostat in a drone strike near Erbil Airport in northern Iraq. Concerns over shipping also increased after Iran announced plans to establish a new restricted maritime zone in the Gulf. The development adds to uncertainty over navigation through the Strait of Hormuz, a crucial route for global energy shipments that has been at the center of tensions between Tehran and Washington. The latest escalation has again placed the risk of further disruption to energy flows in focus, providing upward pressure on oil prices as markets closely track developments around the Gulf and the Strait of Hormuz. OPEC Plus has decided to pause its oil production increases in October, ending a series of monthly output hikes that began earlier this year. The decision was announced following a virtual meeting of seven participating producers, including Saudi Arabia and Russia, to assess global oil market conditions and the economic outlook. Under the agreement, the countries will maintain their September 2026 required production levels throughout October. The move marks a shift in the group's recent strategy after OPEC Plus producers began gradually increasing oil output on a monthly basis in April. The decision comes as global energy markets face renewed uncertainty, with geopolitical tensions and concerns over supply disruptions continuing to influence oil prices. By holding production steady, OPEC Plus is signaling a more cautious approach as producers assess the balance between global oil supply and demand. The group said that it will continue monitoring market conditions and developments affecting the global economic outlook. The seven participating countries are scheduled to meet again on October 4th to review conditions and determine their next steps on production policy. Workers at an Iranian port along the Strait of Hormuz say the war has greatly affected the region's economy. Bandar Abbas and its adjacent areas have been hit numerous times since the war started late February, like many areas along the Iranian coastline. The war began with U.S. and Israeli attacks on Iran. But since a ceasefire agreement was announced in June, on-and-off fighting has persisted, with both sides trying to inflict military and economic pain as negotiations have collapsed. Last week, strikes killed five civilians, most of them attending a wedding. On Saturday, U.S. forces struck three Iranian oil tankers after Navy warships were targeted with ballistic missiles, the American military said, warning that it would, if necessary, destroy Iran's limited and exposed oil fleet. The U.S. is also enforcing a naval blockade of Iranian ports, aiming to stop Iran's oil exports and further pressure the country's ailing economy. Workers at the port say the lack of security and the economic pressure is taking a toll on their livelihoods. Abbas Goldzanai, who earns a living transporting passengers to ships and nearby ports, says he cannot travel more than 8 miles offshore because of the dangers posed by the war. Fuel shortage is also worsening the situation. Germany could face a shortage of around 723,000 skilled workers by 2029, nearly twice the level recorded in 2025, according to

0: study by the employer-linked German Economic Institute. The IW said Germany had been short of around 370,000 skilled workers last year. The biggest shortage in 2029 could be among sales workers, with around 39,100 positions potentially remaining unfilled, according to the study. Other professions expected to be heavily affected include childcare and education, with a projected shortfall of 29,900 workers, and social work and social education, with 23,600. Healthcare and nursing could face a shortage of 18,700 workers, followed by electrical construction with 17,400, the study said. Study author Alexander Berstetti attributed the expected increase partly to the large number of people who will retire in the coming years. At the same time, too few younger workers are expected to enter the labor market, while Germany could find it more difficult to attract workers from abroad. An economic recovery could further increase demand for skilled workers, Berstetta said. The IW analysis projects labor market trends through 2029 based on data available up to the end of 2024. It also shows how the shortage of skilled workers could develop if current trends continue. Global food prices have climbed to their highest level since late 2022 as renewed disruptions to Black Sea grain exports from Russia and Ukraine put pressure on international wheat markets. The UN Food and Agriculture Organization's food price index rose to 133.3 points in August, with prices increasing across all five major food categories. The Polish Economic Institute said that intensified attacks on ports and shipping have severely disrupted grain flows from Russia and Ukraine, which together account for around a third of global wheat exports. Russian strikes on Ukrainian ports in Odessa and along the Danube have sharply reduced Ukraine's wheat shipments, leaving exports well below both last year's levels and the country's potential capacity. At the same time, Ukrainian drone strikes targeting Russia's Novorossiysk port have disrupted Russian grain shipments, pushing wheat exports to their lowest level for the period in years. The impact is increasingly being felt on international markets, with wheat futures rising around 30% year-on-year in August to their highest level in more than 3 years. Importers in Asia are already looking for alternative suppliers, with Australian and Argentine wheat gaining attention as uncertainty grows over deliveries from the Black Sea region. Continued disruption to Black Sea trade risks, putting further upward pressure on wheat and broader food prices, extending the economic consequences of the Russia-Ukraine war far beyond the two countries.
1: Ziraat Bank is with you all around the world.

Turkey have retained their European women's volleyball title after defeating reigning world and Olympic champions Italy 3-2 in a dramatic five-set final in Istanbul. The Sultans of the Net overcame a difficult start and twice fought back from a set down to secure their second consecutive European championship crown. Italy dominated the opening set, quickly building a comfortable advantage before taking it 25-16. The visitors also started strongly in the second, but the Turkish side mounted an impressive comeback and turned the momentum in their favor to win 25-22 and level the match. Italy responded emphatically in the third set, controlling play from the early stages and winning 25-12 to move within one set of the championship. But the Turkish side refused to surrender their European crown, producing a strong fourth set performance and holding off an Italian comeback to take it 25-21 and force a deciding set. By the home crowd in Istanbul, the Sultans of the Net seized control of the tiebreak and opened up a decisive advantage over the reigning world and Olympic champions. Turkey closed out the final set 15-10 to complete a thrilling 3-2 victory and successfully defend their European title.

0: The triumph gives Turkey a back-to-back Eurovolley crowns and further strengthens their position among the leading forces in international women's volleyball. Plate secured a comfortable 3-1 victory over Independiente Rivadavia in round 8 of the Clausura tournament, propelled by a second half double from Thomas Galvan. The home side opened the scoring in the 30th minute when Gonzalo Montiel converted from the penalty spot after Angel Correa was fouled inside the area by Leonard Costa. Galvan doubled River's lead 9 minutes into the second half, finding the net in the 54th minute. Independiente Rivadavia threatened a comeback when Alex Arce pulled a goal back in the 68th minute, but the visitors were unable to capitalize on the momentum. Galvan sealed the victory for River Plate 10 minutes from time, completing his brace in the 80th minute to ensure all 3 points for the Buenos Aires club.
1: I think it was an exceptional performance. I think I enjoyed every minute of it from the beginning to the end. And the beginning was tough, but I enjoyed it because the team reacted in a spectacular way. I mean, the conviction, the determination, the quality how we showed, the intent to have them constantly, it was beautiful. And it was a fascinating game, I think, for the spectator as well. And I think we deserve to win the game, which I'm really pleased with, obviously. A point to prove is in everything, I think. First of all, because he demands himself so much. He wants to be the best at everything and perfect at everything. And being imperfect in certain things, but being so efficient in other things is great as well. And he's playing with real joy, and he was phenomenal today.
2: We were close with a chance from Este, so it's a defeat. We are disappointed. It needs to hurt, but it needs to hurt in a positive way because it's just game 3, still many games to play, and this we know it was going to be a very intense game today. From the first minute to sit deep and to wait and to make a long game, we wanted to be active, we wanted to be protagonists in the pressing, sometimes to go higher, sometimes lower, to have good possessions, and we have done many right things. Other things we need to make it better. We need to learn from them, because this is the top level, and we want to, when we have to play top level, we want to be as efficient and as accurate in all the in all the phases of the game. But this is where we are. This is game 3 for us of this new start, this new phase that we are starting with Chelsea. But I'm happy with the spirit and the attitude from the players. They have given everything, they have tried, and they fought really hard.
3: Yeah, we're disappointed, bitterly disappointed. To be up in the position we were in the game twice, so close to the end. And the kind of all the work that went into putting us in that position at different stages, to then come away like that leaves us, it's not a great feeling, you know. So it feels like a defeat. It's a bit of a cliche, it's the obvious thing to say at this stage, but we have taken the point, and we can't ignore that. But it feels like we should have had a lot more.
4: Yeah.
3: But it's not that bad, you know. We were that close to coming away with 3 points today. You know, that's football. It's little moments that we can deal with a bit better, but we'll be fine.

Organized football resumed in Gaza on Friday following a three-year suspension caused by the war, though the return is marred by catastrophic losses. Hundreds from the football community have been killed, and the vast majority of sports infrastructure has been destroyed. With the opening whistle of the first match of the Cup of the Thousand Martyrs tournament, football resumed in the war-torn enclave. Gaza's sporting community has suffered heavy losses. Around 565 members of the Palestinian Football Association were killed during the war, while the overall death toll across the Palestinian sports community exceeded 1,000.

0: ماسي جميع المنشآت الرياضية التي موجودة في المحافظات التجنوبية جميعها دمرت بفعل الاحتلال الإسرائيلي.
1: Israel destroyed more than 50 of 56 sports clubs and 285 sports facilities during the war, leaving few places for players to train or compete. With Gaza stadiums in ruins, local clubs have been reduced to playing on small five-a-side pitches. But the game, however diminished in scale, has found a way to restart.
2: Sponsored by Holland.

0: From the Strait of Hormuz to Gaza, the Middle East is entering another critical phase. Iran is claiming complete control of the Strait of Hormuz, while the United States says it's enforcing its own blockade and redirecting commercial shipping. With oil flows collapsing and tensions rising, the strait remains neither fully open nor fully closed. In Gaza, Israel's plans to forcibly displace Palestinians are again coming under scrutiny, with the Israeli government saying it is waiting for Washington's approval. And as Israel heads towards a general election, Prime Minister Benjamin Netanyahu is turning the genocidal war in Gaza and regional threats into a central campaign issue. Let's begin.
1: Renewed exchanges between U.S. and Iranian forces are escalating tensions around the Strait of Hormuz, with both sides targeting vessels as the conflict threatens further disruption to global energy supplies. U.S. Central Command said that American forces struck three Iranian vessels after Iran's Revolutionary Guard Corps fired ballistic missiles at two U.S. Navy ships. One of the Iranian vessels was targeted off Karg Island, a crucial hub for Iran's oil exports, bringing the latest military action close to infrastructure that remains vital to Tehran's already strained energy sector. Iran responded with fresh warnings of its own, saying that it had targeted three tankers operating on what Tehran described as unauthorized routes through the Strait of Hormuz, as well as U.S.-linked vessels elsewhere. The Revolutionary Guards warned commercial ships against attempting to use routes that have not received Iranian authorization and threatened further action against U.S. military vessels in the region. The latest exchange marks another escalation after renewed fighting shattered a period of relative calm and raises fresh concerns over shipping through the Strait of Hormuz, one of the world's most important energy corridors. Tensions are also mounting around Karg Island, which handled the vast majority of Iran's crude exports before the war. U.S. President Donald Trump has repeatedly raised the possibility of military action against the strategically important island. The confrontation comes as Washington seeks to intensify economic pressure on Tehran through sanctions and restrictions on Iranian oil exports while keeping the possibility of further military action on the table.
0: Welcome back to the program. Joining me now from the Pakistani capital is political analyst Javed Rana. Javed, welcome to Turkey's Diplomacy.
2: Thank you, Umar.
0: Javed, we've been hearing these different statements from both the American side and the Iranian side. Iran says it is in control of the Strait of Hormuz. The United States says it is in control. Talks are also ongoing right now between Oman and Iran. Javed, what's the reality on the ground? Who is in control of the Strait of Hormuz at this point?
2: I think the fact of the matter is no one is in control of the Strait of Hormuz, which means that the Iranians are controlling the politics in the Middle East, creating some kind of uncertainty because no commercial vessel can pass through either without the consent of the Americans or with the Iranians. That means it has brought a greater sense of uncertainty. And that is what Iranian needs, because this means that the commercial traffic in the Strait of the Hormuz would not be there. Now, these are unfrequented incidents where these commercial vessels have been passing through. I don't think this means the Strait of the Hormuz is stand open or it stand closed fully. So I think the broader picture is that the Iranians are achieving their geostrategic objectives by showing some signs, clear signs of control over the Strait of the Hormuz. So what is happening in between? You see, there are two parallels. On one side, Americans are using some commercial vessels. They are escorting, the American naval ships have been escorting them to pass through the Strait of the Hormuz through the Omani waters. And then Iranians try to attack them. Some of the commercial vessels, they are targeted. The others escape. And now Americans have been claiming that they have managed to secure the sailing of as many as 92 commercial vessels. I think the independent observers, all the reports which are coming, that does not suggest it is to be true. Some reports are suggesting that as many as 59 commercial vessels have managed to sail through the Strait of the Hormuz. And that figure, again, is something we cannot independently verify, but that is the situation which has occurred during last 36 hours. So, and having said that, then there is also bilateral negotiations going on between Oman and Iran. My understanding is those negotiations have already been finalized at least a couple of weeks ago. They are not formally being made public because of the fact the Oman is fear of Americans, because you know it that the Americans have been threatening Oman to blow up. And that is a complete nonsensical statement coming from Donald Trump. And because of those reasons, I think that a bilateral agreement is not being made public. But some of the leaks which have come through formally from Iran do suggest that they have come up with some kind of a sanction zone where commercial vessels can stay, park themselves for some time, and then the Iranians are going to allow those commercial vessels. Now, again, this is a kind of a contest between Iran and the Americans. The commercial business, that is simply has been hit hard. Now, if this situation persists for weeks and months to come, I think the Americans are going to suffer. There is going to be some kind of a sustained price hike and inflation. And that would spell disaster for the Donald Trump incoming election in the USA.
0: Javed, I'll return back to you in a few minutes. Thank you for those comments. We have a news report. A former Pentagon analyst has said that Iran's asymmetric military capabilities are reshaping the confrontation with the United States, potentially putting American warships and regional assets at greater risk.
3: In the Gulf itself, even though they may stand off, I think the Iranians have displayed that they have a capability of reaching out to them if they want to. Now, they're only using

0: using drones at this point, but they have hypersonics. They also have ballistic missiles, which are which could be carrier killers, if you will. So they have a capability. And you don't see warships inside the Gulf doing any escort. It's primarily helicopters. And so U.S. warships are purposely staying out beyond the Strait of Hormuz at this point. For the United States, we were supposed to be a defensive nation, but we did a preemptive strike on Iran, after all, along with Israel. Any good offense is a good defense in the eyes of the military. You can always come up with some false flag that they'll react to. It's all very offensive from the U.S. standpoint. I will say, though, that Iran has made it clear that they will be escalating on their end when they respond, and this can only mean that they will be hitting U.S. assets. Probably be aiming more at U.S. warships if it gets any more critical, and also at the GCC countries that are in the region that house U.S. assets. U.S. is very frontal in terms of using direct military power. The Iranians are much more asymmetric in their approach. And the U.S. doesn't have a very effective means of dealing with that. The Iranians are not trying to match ship per ship, ship for ship, or plane for plane. They can't do that. So what they're doing is going after what I would call the digital brain of the war machine, like radar systems, command and control, information data centers that are sprinkled throughout the Middle East and in the GCC countries. And that's been very effective in making a number of the U.S. assets incapable of being used effectively. And also, the U.S. has had to pull back from many of the locations. There's some 34 locations in all that surround Iran, and then the U.S. has pulled back from about half of them.
1: Welcome back to the program. Javed, like we were watching in the Suez report, now it's becoming increasingly clear every single day that the United States is in a lot of trouble. We've been hearing from analysts. This was the guy that we just heard was a former Pentagon analyst. Now we're realizing that the United States has no way out from this war. And like we heard in the Suez report, it says that Iran is becoming an increasingly bigger threat to the United States and United States, for example, its bases, its military personnel in the Middle East. Javed, I have a question for you. Has this war made Iran more confident?
2: Iran, obviously, militarily speaking, strategically speaking, Iran has emerged as one of the key power players in the Middle East, along with the apartheid Israel and Turkey. So I think they are now three major, bigger military mights in the Middle East. And I would put Turkey at number one, and at number two is Iran, and at number three is Israel. So I think in that broader context, Pentagon never thought it would happen. Now, Iran is playing its card in a very cool-headed manner. Strategically, they are winning. Now, having said that, we have seen that already, by and large, all of the military bases of the Americans in the Middle East, almost in all the countries and their logistical infrastructure, that either has been destroyed or damaged to a point that they have become non-functioning. Americans are operating from its warships in the Arabian Sea. Americans are operating from its ally Israel, and they have their military accessories and hardware infrastructure there. Military bases are there now. They are operating from there. And they are operating from the Mediterranean Sea. So again, by and large, now the Arabian Sea is a bigger theater of war. And Iran is playing in a very smart manner, in a gradual manner, in a slow motion. They are delaying it. And I think they have been turned out to be very successful so far. And they want to delay it by November this year, when there are going to be elections in the USA, so that Donald Trump Republican lose election, Donald Trump morally, politically become more weak, and there would be more political clashes between Democrats and the Republican. That is the strategy of Iran.

0: And then, more importantly, that Iran is showing its teeth to the Israel, and it has come for the first time to publicly help Hezbollah in Lebanon by directly attacking Israel just a couple of months ago. So these are all indicators that Iran is dictating its terms. And then I think the biggest reason that so far there has not been a negotiated settlement is because of the trust deficit. It's because of the very personality of the Donald Trump, that he says something else in the morning and altogether differently before he goes to the bed. So Iranians are not ready to trust anybody. So Pakistan as a mediator is a very disappointed. But Iran is playing in a manner where we can safely assume that Iran is winning this war. Because the military, again, the point I want to once again emphasize, it is essentially, I've been saying it right from the beginning, that now the military footprint of the Americans, by and large, so far as the Gulf states are there, has been replaced or being replaced by Pakistan and Turkey. So where are the Americans' military footprint right now? That is in the Arabian Sea in form of these naval ships. Now, after destroying American military bases and its assets in the Gulf states, now Iran is targeting U.S. naval ships. This is again another ladder of escalation. And this spells disaster for the Americans. Now again, the 40 members, senior members of the American military in Pentagon, they are under investigation. And why they are being investigated? There are leaks, and Pentagon is simply fed up with the White House, more particularly with the Donald Trump, for pursuing theological agenda of Israel. And they are leaking information to the media, some of which is that the Americans have by and large depleted their interceptors. And that is a giving signal to the Iran to harden its stance towards Americans. This investigation is not going to work. Americans stand divided. They don't want to fight a war which does not belong to their political and geostrategic interests. So the broader picture that Pentagon and other all intelligence support in the USA has portrayed is that the American must leave this region. Now again, the problem is that the Americans are not getting a face saving, and more particularly, Donald Trump is not getting any face. He thought that this war is going to be over within a couple of days, not very different to what had happened in Venezuela when the Venezuelan president was taken out within hours. This has turned out to be disaster, like Vietnam, like Afghanistan. So again, I still fear that maybe after the elections in November this year, since there has already been consideration by the Donald Trump, along with his extremist members of the cabinet, who more represent Israel and less represent Americans, they've been considering to use tactical nuclear devices, which means actually destroying the entire Middle East. It's not just Iran which is going to be hit hard. So the situation is reaching to a tipping point where extreme decisions are being considered, but that is not going to save the so-called prestige of so-called an aging superpower. China has emerged a bigger player, Russia has emerged a bigger player, and both of these great powers, Russia and China, they are not listening to the Americans. So the broader picture which is developing, that will American leave Middle East in a peaceful manner, or will apartheid Israel behind the scenes lobbies, they will launch another conspiracy to engage American further militarily, and this war theater end up to a nuclear holocaust. So these are all critical questions we don't know, but certainly the point that you have raised is a very valid. Americans are losing this war and Iranians are strategically winning this war.
1: Javed, let's talk about what's happening in Gaza and the statements made by the Israeli government. Some of the ministers, they've made some statements over the past few days. I want to talk about the statement made by Israel Katz, Israel's defense minister. In his words, he says, Israel will facilitate immigration from Gaza by any means as soon as Trump allows. What do we know about this statement, Javed?
0: Well, I'm not surprised.

0: basically, he's talking about instant removal and expulsion of the Palestinians from Gaza. And there is another plan which is already in place. They are calling it voluntarily migration. They set up a committee some 6 months back, and they are actually trying to convince Palestinians in Gaza to leave Gaza because it is no longer livable. And many Palestinians have already left. Many Palestinians were forced to leave, and some of them landed in the south of Africa, and there was a lot of controversy. Now, Ben-Gvir have its own plan. It's a 7 years long plan whereby these Palestinians would be expelled from Gaza over the period of 7 years, which means these all tough conditions will continue, which means this genocidal war in slow motion would continue, and no Palestinian would be allowed to stay in Gaza. This plan has already been in place. Look at what is the reaction of Americans since Netanyahu said that we are coming out of this board of peace, we are not going to be part of it, the way things are moving. Since then, Americans should have come up with a bold statement, with a bold policy stance. Instead, what now Americans are saying, that this board of peace plan is a frozen. So what does really that means? Now you have to see in that this statement of the Israel Defense Minister in that context, when he is saying that we are seeking the Americans' approval, which means seeking go-ahead signal, green signal, to expel Palestinians within a matter of months, not within matters of years. This expulsion plan is already well in place in the occupied West Bank, where hundreds of the housing infrastructure, hundreds of the agricultural farmlands have been destroyed and taken over by the settlers with the complete support of the Israeli military. And then I think in a similar way in the East Jerusalem, similar plan is in place where people's buildings, houses are being bulldozed, but that is not at a scale as we have witnessed in the occupied West Bank. So again, they want to remove all what they call hostilities around East Jerusalem, and they have to demolish the Bayt al-Muqaddas, the third holiest site of Islam. This is their declared agenda. There is no doubt about it. U.S. War Secretary, before becoming War Secretary, is on the record that third temple is going to be made there. So all what we are seeing there in occupied Gaza, in occupied West Bank, in occupied East Jerusalem, that is a part and parcel of the theological framework of Israel. And again, what we are seeing now, what White House has been doing, it's again, theologically they are supporting it. It is simply a matter of time when it's going to happen. Had there been not Iranian resistance, I think long ago the third holiest site might have been destroyed by the Israel. So things are now in a slow motion, but certainly this does not bode well for the Muslim Ummah if they don't get united in a way that is a requirement at this particular point of time. Yes, there are signs that Turkey, Pakistan, Saudi Arabia, there is an alliance, but still many other countries are supposed to join, and more importantly, they need to take a bold initiative. Otherwise, Israel cannot be stopped the way they are heading with this kind of all nonsensical plan.
1: Javed, there was a joint statement delivered by Pakistan and seven other countries, including Saudi Arabia and Turkey. Tell us more about that statement.
0: Well, I think this joint statement is there, but again, all these countries are showing their presence, that they are still there. They are not going to put up with this plan. But having said that, I think I've been saying it since long, for the last 3 years, that as long as there is a potent military alliance which can show its real teeth to the Israel is not going to reverse its current strategy of expelling Palestinians from Gaza and occupied West Bank and East Jerusalem. These statements are just a showing a presence of these countries, that they are there, they have I mean, that caused some kind of a sense in apartheid Israel that these countries might be part of a bigger military alliance. But again, this is something easier said than done, because one cannot trust these Arab states. These Arab notch have been part and parcel with the apartheid Israel in this genocidal campaign. We know it, more particularly UAE. And now I think with the new strategic situation in the Middle East with three countries, Saudi Arabia, Pakistan, and Turkey, Turkey are forming a new alliance. I think situation is changing. But again, at this point of time, it is still premature to suggest or expect this alliance and other countries that they will do something meaningful on the ground to stop the expulsion of the Palestinians from Gaza and elsewhere from the occupied territories.
1: Political analyst Javed Rana, thank you so much for those comments. Always a pleasure having you on the program. The Freedom Flotilla Coalition has announced a new international maritime mission to the Gaza Strip, with vessels making stops at European ports before a planned attempt to reach the enclave in October.
2: The Freedom Flotilla Coalition has announced that a new international mission is underway, with vessels stopping at European ports ahead of its attempt to reach Gaza's shores in October. The coalition said in a statement that the mission to challenge Israel's illegal and deadly blockade of Gaza would go ahead despite the violence Israeli forces inflicted on flotilla volunteers and activists, such as documented cases of severe beatings, repeated tasering, and sexual assault. It added that action is needed now more than ever, as much of the world has moved on from Gaza since the announcement of a ceasefire in October 2025. According to the statement, two vessels have already set out. Handala II sailed around Scandinavia in June and July, stopping in Norway, Sweden, and Denmark, while the ship Kate departed Bristol, UK, earlier this month and has since called at ports in Ireland, Germany, and France. The mission added stops in Spain, Portugal, and Italy are planned before the flotilla continues towards Gaza. The coalition said Israeli forces had attacked and detained hundreds of flotilla participants during an earlier mission in the spring of 2026. It said volunteers reported severe beatings, broken bones, gunshot wounds, repeated tasering, and sexual assault while in Israeli custody. It also recalled Israel's May 2010 raid on the Gaza-bound Mavi Marmara, during which 10 activists were killed. UNICEF estimates that more than 82% of families remain water insecure, and roughly 90% of water and sanitation infrastructure is destroyed. Israel has continued to target hospitals, aid warehouses, and medical supply sites in Gaza in recent weeks. Gaza's health ministry has recorded more than 1,300 deaths from Israeli fire since the truce took effect in October, alongside thousands still missing or believed trapped under rubble.
1: Israeli forces carried out another attack in southern Lebanon in the latest violation of a U.S.-mediated framework agreement.
3: The Israeli military continued its strikes in southern Lebanon, bringing the cumulative Lebanese death toll to 4,358 since March 2nd, according to Lebanese sources. The IDF said in post on X that the operation targeted Hezbollah weapon storage facilities that were intended to plan and direct terror attacks against IDF soldiers in the security zone and Israeli civilians. The IDF described the action as a response to an earlier attempt by Hezbollah to launch a drone toward Israeli-held positions in southern Lebanon's security zone. A Lebanese woman was killed and five other people injured Saturday in the Israeli airstrikes in southern Lebanon, according to Lebanon's official national news agency. According to Lebanon's Emergency Public Health Operations Center, the cumulative death toll from the Israeli attacks between March 2nd and September 5th had reached 4,358, with 12,359 others injured. Lebanon and Israel signed a U.S.-mediated framework deal in June, under which Israeli forces were to withdraw from areas they are occupying in southern Lebanon in exchange for the disarmament of Hezbollah, the Iran-backed Lebanese group. Little progress has been made in implementing the agreement on the ground. The latest Israel-Hezbollah war began when the Lebanese group fired rockets into Israel days after Israel and the United States launched their war on Iran on February 28th.
1: Welcome back. Let's bring in Mideast political analyst Dr. Abdunur Toumi, who's joining me from the French capital. Abdunur, welcome to Turkey's Diplomacy.
4: Good morning, and thank you for having me on the program.
1: Abdunur, I want to touch upon some of the statements made by the Israeli Prime Minister Benjamin Netanyahu. Obviously, the elections are coming.

0: West Bank, but now is actually, we saw what's happened this weekend, and it continuing, it continues in the in west in south of Lebanon, and he keeps actually threatening Syria, and beyond that, he puts this doctrine that would be actually applied for the any threat, according to him, or quote unquote, to Israel coming from neighboring states or pivotal states in the region, like Turkey, Pakistan now. And we saw another statement he made when he spoke about Qatar and how he showed that pride for attacking Qatar. So, and all this, it's not just a matter of the elections, but this is it's what he believes, and this doctrine, again, as I stated, was enhanced by in the light of the October 7th. Al-Aqsa flood operation. And this is a part of how he actually is not only challenging the Israeli voters, the far right and the extreme right that are voting for him and are espousing this doctrine, and also making it clear for the Israelis at large that he is the one who can protect Israel, and nobody can do that, and also keeps challenging the region leaders and putting the those actually or security parameters as a huge challenge for the region in the aftermath of the Israeli-U.S. war on Iran. And he actually, I mean, we are like almost 2 months before the elections, but he is actually willing to provoke Iran. And his latest attacks on Lebanon is in that tactic, I mean, to push Iran to react, and then we'll go for his actually strategic objective about the, not only the great Israel, I mean, to, for his voters, but also to that he shares with the U.S. administration about the regime change in Iran.
1: Abdunur, let's talk about the Greek and Israeli relationship. We saw in the last few days the Lebanese president, he was in Athens. He met Mitsotakis, the prime minister of Greece, and he said he has asked the Greek government to help enforce the deal which was mediated by the United States between Israel and Lebanon. Do you think that Greece has so much power or diplomatic might to enforce this deal?
0: Especially this Greek weak government, I mean, doesn't have any leverage on Israel, and in particular when it comes to push or oblige Netanyahu to actually have some rationality dealing what we just have stated about those actually parameters of his endless war doctrine. But as far as the Lebanese president, Mr. Aoun, I mean, who is in a very, very difficult situation and position, and he's under huge pressure, and this pressure is coming from the U.S. on one hand, and also domestically. But, I mean, he's trying to actually position Lebanon on its balanced foreign policy with its non-Arabs countries such as Greece and indeed Turkey. And we saw in that, I believe, last month state visit that he made to

0: Turkey was fruitful, and he had strong support from Turkey leaders. But this is, it's also, again, it's on this area, it goes with the energy crisis, and we saw how this offshore energy exploration, that has been a huge dispute between Israel on one hand and Lebanon on the other hand, and one has to remember the agreement, or U.S. brokered that maritime agreement in 2022, and this is wasn't Netanyahu's government, was under another prime minister, Israeli prime minister government, Lapid's government. But again, this is very, very complex situation for Lebanon as it is right now, because unfortunately, the Lebanese government took all his eggs and put them in the U.S. basket. But unfortunately, the U.S., who has been actually trying to be a fair broker when it comes in those negotiations between Israel and Lebanon, but unfortunately, up until now, it didn't lead anywhere, and also the U.S. leverage sounded not fruitful for the Lebanese.
1: Abdunur, let's turn to the occupied West Bank. The U.S. ambassador to Israel, he has condemned settler violence and he has called settlers terrorists. And it's interesting to note that he has used this word, which is normally reserved for the Palestinians. Abdunur, what do you make of the developments on the ground?
0: No, I mean, this is, again, doesn't make any sense. I mean, he can say whatever he wants, or he can describe those terrorists. Taking his words, using these, or qualifying them with this term. But, I mean, everybody knows who is Mr. Huckabee, I mean, who has been a strong voice and vocal voice in the Zionist Creation Alliance, and how he pushed in the first administration, Donald Trump's administration, how to transfer the embassy from Tel Aviv to occupied Qods Sharif city. And now he's sitting now actually in an occupied territory that, according to the international statutes under the UN General Assembly Resolution 811. So again, those statements are empty and they don't make any sense, because he knows very well and how those actually, that, I mean, according to his word, those terrorists are not acting by themselves. I mean, they are fully supported by the Israeli army and by a messianic government that is actually, to some extent, Mr. Huckabee himself, he does share with them this messianic message of the great Israel. And again, he actually, for the calling the West Bank the Jewry Samaria. And all, again, this does make much sense, because for Palestinian people get it. People in the region did get it as well. Some leaders, as they do get that. But the only thing, this, I mean, to have, I mean, these words to have some sense, I mean, they have to attack to the core of the problem and go after those messianic ministers who are actually not only just an ordinary minister, but they are playing a major role in the decision-making process in Netanyahu's government. And Netanyahu's and those ministers and this messianic government strategic objective for the great Israel and erase, I mean, for good, the Palestinians and Palestinian identity from not only the map, but only even now from the curriculums at the Palestinians' school.
1: Abdunur, one final question before I let you go. Some people are thinking or suggesting, and those people might be naive, they're saying, they're thinking that if Netanyahu is ousted, if he is removed from power, something in Israel could change. But we've been seeing over the past few decades, ever since the creation of the State of Israel, that nothing has changed. Abdunur, if I ask you, would things change? Would that be the right question? Or do you think this is going to be the same state policy and we're going to see the same genocide and the same atrocities?
0: Actually, you said

0: that and use the word naive. I mean, and this is, it's you are very gentle to use that term. Because again, the Israeli is, and now the 90%, and so it's not, my words are from coming from Israeli's media and very actually large media paper, Haaretz, who had just published a piece last week about how more than 90% of the Israelis don't believe in the, such a thing called Palestine. And now to again hope for an alternative in Israel, again, it has become impossible because all the parameters of these two-state solutions and the sense of any peace process that will break through for the people on occupied Palestine live together, this is, again, doesn't exist. As a result of this government.
1: In the last week, we have declared some very important information about our economy. The momentum that we gained in exports is still going on, and we are very happy with that. The total exports of goods in August compared to the last year's August has increased by 8.1%, $23.5 billion. We have broken records in terms of our exports in August. In the first 8 months of 2026, our exports have increased by 4% up to $185 billion. When you have a look at the annual distribution of exports, there was an increase of 4.2%. It was up to $280.3 billion. We are only $1.7 billion short of our annual target.
2: Uğurlu olmasını diliyorum.
1: I hope that the latest data about our exports will be good and beneficial for our nation. And I would like to heartfully congratulate our exporters who have made contribution to this victory. Of course, we have been following the impacts of the ongoing global crisis, including United States in various countries of the world. The oil prices are breaking historical records, especially in terms of the diesel prices we are facing with unprecedented increases. As long as the dilemma in Hormuz Strait continues, the oil prices will continue to give us trouble all around the world. And I would like to remind you of the following. This war began with the provocations of Israel, and the costs and expenses of this war is not only paid by our brothers and sisters in Iran, not only by the Gulf countries of the Gulf region, but by everybody. Islamabad agreement that gave us a breathing space has been prevented by the sabotage and provocations of Israel. This radical, unless this radical mentality, with this threat mentality changes, this crisis will not go away. Within this framework, despite the fact that we are rearranging our targets, we will keep the general route of the Turkish economy's development. The medium-term program that we have recently declared is a recent example of this. With this program, we have shared with the rest of the public our three-year economic program. With this medium-term program, we are going to strengthen the agricultural, industrial, and tourism. Our services sector will be strengthened, and we are going to increase the production that is based on high technology and added value. We are aiming to increase our export capacity, and we are going to increase the level of competitional strength of our economy. We have provided

necessary policies for this. Because of the geopolitical risks, there have been some problems, but despite all the problems, we have prioritized with our policies the investments, exports, and employment. And despite all these crises, we are not planning to make any changes to our policies. Similarly, our determined stance on combating against inflation will continue. We will continue to increase the welfare of our people. We will continue to provide steps that will provide permanent solutions to the problems of our economy. From the manufacturing industry to the price stability, from public finances to the employment, commerce, and human capital, we will continue to render our economy more powerful, more competitive, and more powerful. And whatever is needed to achieve these goals, we are ready to provide. The macroeconomic route of the following years will be set by the medium-term program. And I would like to congratulate everyone who made an effort to contribute to this program. And hopefully, this is going to be a beneficial program for our economy, for our nation, and for our country. My distinguished citizens, in today's cabinet meeting, we talked about the COP31 meeting that will be held in Antalya in November. And we have also discussed about the social housing project that we are going to develop. One of the greatest climate diplomacy platforms, COP31, will be held successfully by our country, and we are still carrying out the necessary preparations for that. The organization is going to be held in Antalya Expo that has a square meters of 1.1 million. We are renovating the space from infrastructure to transportation, from security to accommodation. We are undertaking all necessary preparations. Within this scope, we are going to take another step that will provide further for the improvement of traffic in Antalya, and we have completed a road construction of 38 kilometers. And such kind of attempts and investments are not only made for the sake of COP31. Our guests will leave. This COP31 is going to come to an end, but these roads, this infrastructure will be used by our nation, and for long, long years, our nation, our people will be able to use this space. This expo area, renovated expo area, is going to be the new attraction center of Antalya. So our tourism sector, our shopkeepers, our citizens, our the city of Antalya, our country will benefit from this. This is going to be an event that will be participated by more than 190 countries with more than 100,000 guests. And hopefully, we are going to be able to hold this event in a way that is befitting for our country. And another project was the social housing for rent project. We have initiated a new social housing project under the slogan of Landowner Turkey. And we have taken the lottery for turnkey deliveries of more than 500,000 social housing in 81 cities. And hopefully, we will soon start delivering the keys of these social housing. And we have also declared another social housing projects for rentals. As an addition to 100,000 social housing in Istanbul, we are going to bring an additional 15,000 social housing for rentals. And by 14 September, we will start collecting the submissions. And inshallah, we'll be able to do the lottery for the new social houses for rentals. And these new houses will be provided for the use of our citizens that are below the market rate.
we will

0: also speed up the transformation of the risky structures and buildings within the country. So far, we have completed the transformation of 108,881 independent units. Approximately 500,000 citizens are given their transformed houses. And we have started the transformation process of another 435,683 houses, buildings, and by the end of the year, it's going to be more than 500,000. And with only this campaign, 2 million Istanbul citizens will be given their safe, disaster-safe housing. And I would like to make another surprise for our citizens of Istanbul. We had this project that was organized under the slogan of half of it is on the house. And this is going to be extended until 31 December 2027. Our citizens who want to benefit from the urban transformation project will be able to take advantage of this project that is carried out under the slogan of half of it is on the house. And before I make my finishing remarks, I would like to talk about the women's volleyball team that defeated Istanbul in European Championship, becoming the European champion for the second time. I would like to congratulate the Sultans of the Net once again. And within this scope, I would like to talk about the preschool, primary school, midterm school and high school students. I would like to extend my love and gratitude to all the students, and I wish them success in this new school year. By the 15th of September, our new educational season of 2026-2027 will begin, and I hope it is going to be beneficial and a happy year for all the parents, all the teachers, and all the students, in order to avoid the unfortunate events that we have experienced last year. We decided to implement some new security measures, and we will be decidedly implementing these security measures in the coming year. And I would like to extend my love and respect to all of you. May God be with us, behind us.
1: Sponsored by Halk.

0: Turkey and seven other regional countries have strongly condemned statements by Israeli ministers calling for the displacement of Palestinians from the Gaza Strip, warning that such plans violate international law and threaten regional peace. In a joint statement, the foreign ministers of Turkey, Egypt, Indonesia, Jordan, Pakistan, Qatar, Saudi Arabia, and the United Arab Emirates rejected any attempt to forcibly remove Palestinians from their land.
1: The ministers reaffirmed their unequivocal rejection and condemnation of any attempts or plans aimed at displacing the Palestinian people, whether within or outside the occupied Palestinian territory, under any pretext or justification. They warn against the grave consequences of turning calls for forced displacement into declared policy or concrete measures aimed at uprooting Palestinians from their land.
0: The minister stressed that Gaza is an integral part of the occupied Palestinian territory and called for its territorial unity with the West Bank, including East Jerusalem, to be preserved.
1: The minister stressed that the Gaza Strip is an integral part of the occupied Palestinian territory and underscored the imperative of preserving the unity of the Palestinian territory in the Gaza Strip and the West Bank, including East Jerusalem. They reaffirmed that the only path toward achieving a just and lasting peace lies in the implementation of the two-state solution with the establishment of an independent Palestinian state along the lines of June 4, 1967, with East Jerusalem as its capital in accordance with the relevant resolutions of international legitimacy.
0: They also called on the international community, particularly the UN Security Council, to act against attempts to forcibly displace Palestinians and ensure Israel's compliance with international law.

two Palestinians, including a young girl, were killed and several others wounded when the Israeli army targeted a civilian vehicle in the northern Gaza Strip in the latest violation of the ongoing ceasefire. An Israeli drone struck a civilian vehicle as it was traveling on Shifa Street near the Hamid Junction in the western part of Gaza City. The strike killed two Palestinians, including a young girl, while numerous others in or near the vehicle were wounded. Medical teams were rushed to the scene in the aftermath of the attack as the vehicle was left severely damaged by the strike. Civil defense crews searching through the wreckage recovered the young girl's school books from inside the vehicle, a detail that has drawn particular grief from residents and rescue workers, underscoring the ordinary nature of the trip the family was making before the strike. The attack adds to a growing list of civilian casualties in Gaza City, despite the ceasefire that has technically been in place since October 2025. Israeli strikes on vehicles, tents, and other civilian sites have continued intermittently across the territory, even as large-scale fighting has subsided, with children among those repeatedly caught in the violence. The Israeli military has not yet issued a statement regarding this specific strike. Gaza's health ministry continues to document civilian deaths occurring since the truce took effect, with the overall toll now exceeding 1,300 Palestinians killed in the period since the ceasefire began, according to the latest figures released by health authorities in the territory. Dozens of Palestinians gathered Sunday in Gaza City for a mass funeral for more than 110 people whose bodies were recovered from under the rubble of their homes. The bodies were of people killed in Israeli bombardment of the city's Zaytun neighborhood. Civil defense crews recovered them over the past few days. The rescue agency, overseen by the Hamas-run Interior Ministry, said the dead included more than 70 children from three families whose homes were destroyed in Israeli strikes during the Gaza War. The bodies were wrapped in white shrouds and draped with Palestinian flags. Some shrouds carried images of the deceased. The bodies were laid out in rows as people gathered to perform Muslim funeral prayers. After the prayers, the bodies were taken to a nearby cemetery for burial. According to Gaza's health ministry, the nearly three-year Israel-Hamas war has killed more than 73,600 Palestinians. The ministry, part of the Hamas-run government, maintains detailed records considered generally reliable by UN agencies and international organizations. It does not distinguish between civilians and militants, but says women and children account for about half of the death toll. The Aziz Mahmoud Houdaei Foundation honored more than 300 male and female students who memorized the entire Quran at a ceremony held in the city of Deir al-Bala in the central Gaza Strip. The ceremony was attended by the students' families, religious figures, and invited guests. At the program, which featured the Palestinian national anthem as well as hymns and religious chants, students who completed memorizing the Quran despite the harsh conditions of the war were honored. Bilal Abu Tayr, representative of the Aziz Mahmoud Houdaei Foundation, told an AA correspondent that the ceremony was the result of work carried out by the foundation at its schools in the Gaza Strip. Noting that more than 10,000 male and female students take part in the foundation's education and aid programs, Abu Tayr said, "Today we are honoring more than 300 of our Hafiz, those who have memorized the Quran."

This project aims to serve the Quran and the people of the Quran, and to preserve the Islamic identity and character of these schools. Abu Tayer said the students had faced harsh conditions during the war, with some having lost their homes and loved ones, and noted that among the students were some who were the sole surviving members of their families. Abu Tayer said that in addition to the losses suffered by the Hafiz students, they had continued their education despite conditions such as power outages, heat inside the tents, hunger, and water shortages. Shaza Hamad, one of the honored students, said that memorizing the Quran had not been easy amid displacement, attacks, and destruction. Hamad said, "Despite displacement, attacks, and destruction, I was determined to memorize the Quran. Thank God, through my Lord's will and then with the support of my parents and siblings, I became a Hafiz."

Despite the destruction and harsh living conditions caused by Israeli attacks in the Gaza Strip, a mass wedding ceremony was held for 120 Palestinian couples. At the ceremony held in southern Gaza, grooms wearing traditional Palestinian clothing gathered to share the joy of marriage with their loved ones. Young Palestinians who had been forced to postpone their weddings due to the economic hardships caused by the war tied the knot in the mass ceremony. Groom Basim Al-Siksik told an AA correspondent that the engagement period had been prolonged due to the hardships and financial difficulties they had experienced. Basim said that thanks to the ceremony, the financial obstacles standing in the way of their marriage had been overcome, and expressed hope that they would be able to return to Rafah, from which they had been separated for a year. Sheikh Hamdan Sharab, Deputy Mufti of Khan Yunis, said that despite the suffering in Gaza, they had come together to share in the happiness of 120 grooms and 120 brides. Sharab said, "Despite the pain and wounds, today we come together to celebrate our 120 grooms and our 120 brides. We are instilling joy and happiness in their hearts." Groom Khalid Shat, who took part in the ceremony, drew attention to how the harsh conditions in Gaza had delayed young people's marriages. Shat said, "We have gone through very bad and difficult conditions. The people of Gaza are living through extremely harsh circumstances. But today we are sending a message of new hope and defiance." Touching on the traditional clothing worn by the grooms at the ceremony, Shat said this reflected Palestinians' commitment to their cultural identity and heritage, stating, "As Palestinians, we are committed to our Palestinian and Islamic heritage." Adidas is facing growing boycott calls over a campaign featuring a former Israeli soldier, with critics condemning the sportswear giant for using an Israeli military veteran to promote a disability accessibility service amid the devastating toll of Israel's war on Palestinians in Gaza. The controversy centers on a former Israeli soldier who lost his left leg after being wounded during fighting near Gaza in 2021 and was selected to promote Adidas' single shoe service. The initiative allows people who need different shoe sizes or only one shoe to make individual purchases, but critics say that the choice of an Israeli military veteran as its representative is particularly troubling given the enormous number of Palestinians who have lost limbs during the war. According to World Health Organization estimates, more than 5,000 traumatic limb amputations have been recorded in Gaza since October 2023, alongside more than 22,000 major injuries to arms and legs. Palestinian children have been among those suffering life-changing injuries, with UNICEF reporting that more than 11,000 children had sustained such injuries by early February 2026. Against that backdrop, activists and social media users have questioned why Adidas

0: chose to place an Israeli military veteran at the center of an accessibility campaign, while thousands of Palestinian amputees receive far less international attention. The International Court of Justice, ICJ, is set to examine German arms exports to Israel again on Monday after Nicaragua brought an action against Germany before the court in The Hague, accusing it of aiding and abetting genocide. The lawsuit asserts that the arms exports violate the Genocide Convention because the weapons are being used by Israel in attacks in the Gaza Strip. Germany rejects the allegations as unfounded and maintains that the court has no jurisdiction in the matter. Israel itself is not a party to the proceedings. Germany won the first round of the case in 2024. At the time, the UN's highest court rejected an emergency request by Nicaragua. As a result, Germany was not required to halt its arms exports immediately to Israel. However, the judges did not grant the German application to dismiss Nicaragua's case in its entirety. German legal representatives will seek at this hearing to prevent the case from proceeding further. They will present their arguments as to why, in their view, the court does not have jurisdiction. Nicaragua will respond to those arguments. It is not known when the judges will issue a ruling. This is already the second genocide case related to the Gaza war before the ICJ. At the end of 2023, South Africa lodged legal action against Israel before the court, accusing it of genocide in the Gaza Strip.
1: I have already made the point that neither Nicaragua nor Germany is directly engaged in the Israeli-Palestinian conflict. Instead, the case brought before this court by Nicaragua involves an applicant asserting a right to act in pursuit of a public interest, and a respondent said to have violated ancillary and other obligations, the assessment of which necessarily requires evaluating the conduct of an absent state.
2: Heavy machinery was operating at the site of overnight Israeli strikes on the southern Lebanese town of Kfar Rumen that killed 9 people, according to Lebanon's state news agency. Israel has intensified its bombardment of South Lebanon in recent days, despite a June ceasefire that was meant to halt fighting between the Israeli military and Lebanese armed group Hezbollah. Just after midnight, Israeli warplanes hit a residential building in Kfar Rumen, killing 9 people, including 2 children, and wounding 5 more, Lebanon's national news agency reported. A separate Israeli drone strike on a civilian vehicle in the town killed 2 medics inside the car, it said.
3: يعني الحمد لله رب العالمين وأني كمان نفس الشيء أكلت بيدي وبجري وراسي كمان عندي عملوا لي صورة سكانر لأنه كان عندي ارتجاج براسي.
2: Israeli strikes on Lebanon have killed more than 4,300 people since Hezbollah launched rockets at Israel on March 2nd, 2 days after the start of U.S. and Israeli strikes on Iran, triggering an Israeli air and ground offensive. The ceasefire saw violence decrease dramatically, but Israeli troops occupying swathes of southern Lebanon have continued raising villages in the self-declared security zone. Israel's military has continued carrying out strikes both within the zone and to its north, mostly without evacuation warnings.
0: Iran says that it will establish a new restricted zone in the Gulf and approve new shipping routes through the Strait of Hormuz with Oman as tensions over control of the vital energy waterway intensify. Iran's Supreme National Security Council Secretary Mohsen Rezai said that the restricted zone will begin where the U.S. blockade of Iran starts and extend into parts of the Gulf. He warned that any vessel entering the new restricted zone will be placed on an Iranian sanctions list. although he provided few

additional details about how the measure will be enforced. Tehran is also preparing new maps setting out passage routes through the Strait of Hormuz, where tanker traffic has fallen sharply since the conflict began. Rezai said that Iran and Oman had agreed on a new international shipping corridor running through their territorial waters, with Iran having a management role in the route. The maps are expected to be approved and signed in the coming days, potentially creating a new framework for vessels seeking passage through one of the world's most important energy corridors. 6 months into the conflict, Iran continues to use its position around the strait as a major source of leverage, while the United States maintains its blockade of Iranian oil exports and military pressure on Tehran.

in the Gulf itself, even though they may stand off. And I think the Iranians have displayed that they have a capability of reaching out to them if they want to. Now, they're only using drones at this point, but they have hypersonics. They also have ballistic missiles, which could be carrier killers, if you will. So they have a capability. And you don't see warships inside the Gulf doing any escort. It's primarily helicopters. And so U.S. warships are purposely staying out beyond the Strait of Hormuz at this point. For the United States, we were supposed to be a defensive nation, but we did a preemptive strike on Iran, after all, along with Israel. Any good offense is a good defense in the eyes of the military. You can always come up with some false flag that they'll react to. It's all very offensive from the U.S. standpoint. I will say, though, that Iran has made it clear that they will be escalating on their end when they respond, and this can only mean that they will be hitting U.S. assets, probably be aiming more at U.S. warships if it gets any more critical, and also at the GCC countries that are in the region that house U.S. assets. U.S. is very frontal in terms of using direct military power. The Iranians are much more asymmetric in their approach, and the U.S. doesn't have a very effective means of dealing with that. The Iranians are not trying to match ship per ship, ship for ship, or plane for plane. They can't do that. So what they're doing is going after what I would call the digital brain of the war machine, like radar systems, command control, information data centers that are sprinkled throughout the Middle East and in the GCC countries. And that's been very effective in making a number of the U.S. assets incapable of being used effectively. And also, the U.S. has had to pull back from many of the locations. There's some 34 locations in all that surround Iran, and the U.S. has pulled back from about half of them.

We believe that this is something that we have been discussing, including with Iran, and it was addressed particularly under the Cairo Agreement and others. We have always been discussing how to get to our inspection work in a safe manner. There's no, a priori, there's no insurmountable problem. As you can see, I have safety inspectors and sometimes safeguards inspectors at the front line in Ukraine. All right. So this is why we negotiate ceasefires. This is why we talk to belligerents to make sure that when we have to perform a technical activity, there is what is called in the military jargon silence, a truce of sorts, so they are not harmed. So we do not see that as an impediment at all for our work. We believe that when we have an activity to be performed, we can address their security. Situation. And the second part of the question was, sorry, I cannot, you know, go too much into detail because this is confidential safeguards information, but, you know, boxes scattered all over the place. You have to really make your way, and our inspectors return there, a good number, a good team, because, you know, really accounting for each and every piece of material is not

0: easy, and they completed that in record time. So we are installing cameras and putting everything together so we know. You are talking about the final destination, what is going to happen. Well, that is a matter that the Syrian government will have to decide. We are not requesting them to do this or to do that. For us, what's important is that we know all the time where this is until the last gram. Where this is, what is happening to it, they may decide, but that is a more of a political, I would say, decision that they will have to make. They have been in conversations, and I think this is in the public domain, they have been in conversations with other governments as to the possibility of exporting it or doing other things. We don't have a recommendation. For us, what is important is that the material, now that it has been discovered, remains under safeguards from the IAEA.
1: U.S. President Donald Trump's envoys met with Ukrainian President Volodymyr Zelensky on their first ever visit to Kyiv on Sunday, as Washington renewed its efforts to end Russia's 4.5-year war in Ukraine.
2: We came here, and I think we really feel good about what has happened in the conversations in Moscow and now the conversations here.
1: Special Envoy Steve Witkoff and Trump's son-in-law Jared Kushner arrived from Moscow after meeting with Russian President Vladimir Putin.
3: But with President Putin, we went through a lot of the ideas that hadn't worked to date, and we really tried to think about, you know, what would the elements be that are needed for this durable peace.
1: Previous rounds of U.S.-mediated peace talks, encouraged by President Donald Trump, who campaigned on a promise to quickly end the war, have yielded few results.
4: We sent them over to see whether or not we can get something done, and there may be a good chance that we'll do it.
1: He suggested on Friday that the U.S. had a fresh proposal, though he did not elaborate. Zelensky said it seemed likely the war that Russia launched in 2022 would continue into the winter ahead. He said Ukraine was counting on a winter package of aid, and that he pressed Witkoff and Kushner to provide both air defense and energy support.
3: I can't guarantee that there will be success.
1: In previous talks, the sides remained far apart on key issues, including the future of the eastern Ukrainian region of Donbas. Russia has demanded Ukraine's withdrawal from an entrenched belt of towns that it still controls there, but Kyiv has refused, reasoning it can still hold on.

One person was killed and four others were injured in Russia's Perm region after a Ukrainian drone attack caused damage to a residential building. The video published on social media shows the moment of the attack. Reuters confirmed the location from the buildings, power pylons, and vegetation, which matched archive and satellite imagery. A corroborating video showed smoke rising from the same building. The date when the video was filmed was verified by a statement from regional governor saying that one person was killed and four others were injured in an attack on a multi-story building in Perm on September 7th. No older version was found posted online before September 7th. The regional governor said local air defense units had shot down 27 drones.

AfD supporters erupt in cheer as exit polls on Sunday showed the German far-right party surging into first place in a state-level election for the first time since World War II. It is clear that we need change in Germany, says this AfD supporter. A political turnaround is beginning, says another. The AfD won 44.4% of the vote in Saxony-Anhalt state elections, while Chancellor Friedrich Merz's conservatives trailed well behind at 18.3%, according to local media. The result marks a significant setback for Merz, who has seen his personal approval ratings sink to historic lows. Ulrich Siegmund, the AfD's lead candidate for Saxony-Anhalt, says his party's win marks a, quote, starting point for the whole of Germany, and that he imagines Merz will be replaced.

0: restrict immigration, restore ties with Russia, quit the euro, and promote unashamed German patriotism. Their victory in Saxony-Anhalt drew protests in Frankfurt and Berlin. Demonstrators held signs that said, "Do not give Nazis a chance," and "Never again 33," a reference to the 1933 election that brought Adolf Hitler to power. In a fracturing political landscape, the AfD is now Germany's most popular party nationally. It's dismissed accusations of extremism as scaremongering and an insult to the party's millions of supporters.
1: A small eastern German state has delivered a political shock with consequences far beyond Germany. The AfD, classified by Germany's domestic intelligence agency as an extremist group, fell just short of an outright majority in regional elections on Sunday night. As unwieldy coalition talks begin, it may still find a path to lead Germany's first far-right state government since the Nazi era. That would mark a watershed for Europe's biggest economy and potentially destabilize the national coalition government. The international reaction shows the divide. Elon Musk congratulated the AfD, while US President Donald Trump shared the result without comment. Polish Prime Minister Donald Tusk condemned anyone celebrating it. The biggest loser of this election was the German Chancellor's own party, the CDU, that saw its support roughly cut in half. That's a scathing result, and attention now turns to the Chancellor, Friedrich Merz, and whether Germany's political firewall against the far right can hold.
2: Overall, the AfD has been radicalizing since 2015. And within the AfD, Saxony-Anhalt, according to German intelligence in Saxony-Anhalt, is a right-wing extremist party that has also to do with the organization overall, that has to do with the organization that are close to the AfD. And I would totally argue that the AfD, at least in part, is a right-wing extremist with, for example, regard to how it looks at liberal democracy, how it looks at political opponents. It doesn't say that in a platform or in a manifesto, but we know from several studies that that is a way of thinking, if you will, that is present within that party. The AfD is very popular, and that is also because the fact that the AfD is in part right-wing extremist does not impress their electorate. So some parts of the electorate do support right-wing extremism, but that is the minor part of the electorate. That is not the majority of the AfD electorate. The majority, I would say, is more indifferent. For example, they do not believe that this is the truth, because they believe that German intelligence, or intelligence of the state of Saxony-Anhalt, they are part of the political elite that they don't trust in. So that means that that the media or the other politicians that point at the fact that the AfD is right-wing extremist does not work for the electorate.
3: Five people have been killed after an Amazon cargo plane crashed at a Miami airport on Sunday, U.S. officials said. Five others had been injured and hospitalized, Miami-Dade County authorities said at a press conference. The plane overran the runway after landing at Miami International Airport from Puerto Rico, the U.S. Federal Aviation Administration said. Amazon spokeswoman Kelly Nantel said the company was heartbroken by the deaths. Our deepest sympathies go out to the families, loved ones, and all those affected by this devastating loss. The plane, which was operated by 21 Air, was attempting to land when the incident occurred, she said. We're working closely with local authorities and officials to learn more and will cooperate fully with any investigation. Miami-Dade Fire Rescue said more than 60 units attended the incident, which happened at about 2 p.m. Units arrived to find an airplane that had caught on fire as a result of this crash, with heavy flames and smoke showing, it said on a post on X. The plane had also struck several vehicles, it added. The National Transportation Safety Board said it would send a team to Miami to investigate the accident.

Several people were killed and dozens more remained trapped after a five-story building used as a student dormitory collapsed in the Satya Niketan area of New Delhi, India's capital. According to authorities, the building came down suddenly, leaving at least 30 people believed to be trapped beneath the rubble as of the latest reports. In addition to the fatality, two other people were injured in the collapse and taken to a nearby hospital for treatment. Emergency crews rushed to the scene and search and rescue operations are ongoing, with teams working to reach those still buried under the debris. The Satya Niketan area, located near Delhi University, is known for housing large numbers of student residences, raising concerns about the number of young people who may have been inside the building at the time of the collapse. Officials have not yet released any information regarding the cause of the collapse. Building collapses have occurred periodically in parts of India, where rapid, sometimes unregulated, construction and aging infrastructure have previously been linked to similar incidents. Authorities are expected to investigate the structural integrity of the building as rescue efforts continue.

0: Heavy rains lashed parts of Japan on Monday, prompting evacuation orders and landslide warnings while transportation across the country was disrupted. Two vehicles were found submerged in Iwaki City, Fukushima Prefecture, according to Japanese broadcaster Nippon TV. A woman in her 60s was pulled out from one of the vehicles and taken to hospital, where she was pronounced dead. A person in the other vehicle managed to escape unharmed, Japanese media reported. Heavy rain also hit the northeast of the country, disrupting train services and prompting evacuation orders for more than 60,000 households in Miyagi Prefecture. The downpour also prompted a maximum level 5 landslide warning for Tokyo's Izu Islands, with residents urged to take measures to protect their lives.
1: Ziraat Bank is with you all around the world.

0: Oil prices climbed at the start of the week as renewed U.S.-Iran tensions and uncertainty surrounding the Strait of Hormuz raised fresh concerns over global energy supplies. Brent crude rose around 0.8% to above $97 a barrel, while U.S. West Texas Intermediate gained 0.6% to trade around $92. The gains came as military tensions intensified again, with Iran's Islamic Revolutionary Guard Corps saying that it had destroyed a U.S. military surveillance aerostat in a drone strike near Erbil Airport in northern Iraq. Concerns over shipping also increased after Iran announced plans to establish a new restricted maritime zone in the Gulf. The development adds to uncertainty over navigation through the Strait of Hormuz, a crucial route for global energy shipments that has been at the center of tensions between Tehran and Washington. The latest escalation has again placed the risk of further disruption to energy flows in focus, providing upward pressure on oil prices as markets closely track developments around the Gulf and the Strait of Hormuz. OPEC Plus has decided to pause its oil production increases in October, ending a series of monthly output hikes that began earlier this year. The decision was announced following a virtual meeting of seven participating producers, including Saudi Arabia and Russia, to assess global oil market conditions and the economic outlook. Under the agreement, the countries will maintain their September 2026 required production levels throughout October. The move marks a shift in the group's recent strategy after OPEC Plus producers began gradually increasing oil output on a monthly basis in April. The decision comes as global energy markets face renewed uncertainty, with geopolitical tensions and concerns over supply disruptions continuing to influence oil prices. By holding production steady, OPEC Plus is signaling a more cautious approach as producers assess the balance between global oil supply and demand. The group said that it will continue monitoring market conditions and developments affecting the global economic outlook. The seven participating countries are scheduled to meet again on October 4th to review conditions and determine their next steps on production policy. Workers at an Iranian port along the Strait of Hormuz say the war has greatly affected the region's economy. Bandar Abbas and its adjacent areas have been hit numerous times since the war started late February, like many areas along the Iranian coastline. The war began with U.S. and Israeli attacks on Iran. But since a ceasefire agreement was announced in June, on-and-off fighting has persisted, with both sides trying to inflict military and economic pain as negotiations have collapsed. Last week, strikes killed five civilians, most of them attending a wedding. On Saturday, U.S. forces struck three Iranian oil tankers after Navy warships were targeted with ballistic missiles, the American military said, warning that it would, if necessary, destroy Iran's limited and exposed oil fleet. The U.S. is also enforcing a naval blockade of Iranian ports, aiming to stop Iran's oil exports and further pressure the country's ailing economy. Workers at the port say the lack of security and the economic pressure is taking a toll on their livelihoods.
1: We were 29 months, 30 months. Now it's 7 months, 8 months, 6 months. It doesn't matter.
0: Abbas Golzanai, who earns a living transporting passengers to ships and nearby ports, says he cannot travel more than 8 miles offshore because of the dangers posed by the war. Fuel shortage is also worsening the situation.
2: چیز برای کشتی الان هم دیگه مشاهده بکنی اصلا کلن تلوت است که هیچ کاری نیست این بچه هم دومونی بچه های صف اول جنگ هم نه بنزینی برای اینا تعلق میاد کسی برای اینا اصلا هیچ کسی برای اینا کار نمی کنه افتضاح خراب که ما بگیم اینجا کار هست کار نیست. اینجا 500 نفر نون می‌خورد روزانه.
0: Germany could face a shortage of around 723,000 skilled workers by 2029, nearly twice the level recorded in 2025, according to a study by the employer-linked German Economic Institute. The IW said Germany had been short of around 370,000 skilled workers last year. The biggest shortage in 2029 could be among sales workers, with around 39,100 positions potentially remaining unfilled, according to the study. Other professions expected to be heavily affected include childcare and education, with a projected shortfall of 29,900 workers, and social work and social education, with 23,600. Healthcare and nursing could face a shortage of 18,700 workers, followed by electrical construction with 17,400, the study said. Study author Alexander Berstetti attributed the expected increase partly to the large number of people who will retire in the coming years. At the same time, too few younger workers are expected to enter the labor market, while Germany could find it more difficult to attract workers from abroad. An economic recovery could further increase demand for skilled workers, Berstetta said. The IW analysis project's labor market trends through 2029 based on data available up to the end of 2024. It also shows how the shortage of skilled workers could develop if current trends continue. Global food prices have climbed to their highest level since late 2022 as renewed disruptions to Black Sea grain exports from Russia and Ukraine put pressure on international wheat markets. The UN Food and Agriculture Organization's food price index rose to 133.3 points in August, with prices increasing across all five major food categories. The Polish Economic Institute said that intensified attacks on ports and shipping have severely disrupted grain flows from Russia and Ukraine, which together account for around a third of global wheat exports. Russian strikes on Ukrainian ports in Odessa and along the Danube have sharply reduced Ukraine's wheat shipments, leaving exports well below both last year's levels and the country's potential capacity. At the same time, Ukrainian drone strikes targeting Russia's Novorossiysk port have disrupted Russian grain shipments, pushing wheat exports to their lowest level for the period in years. The impact is increasingly being felt on international markets, with wheat futures rising around 30% year-on-year in August to their highest level in more than 3 years. Importers in Asia are already looking for alternative suppliers, with Australian and Argentine wheat gaining attention as uncertainty grows over deliveries from the Black Sea region. Continued disruption to Black Sea trade risks, putting further upward pressure on wheat and broader food prices, extending the economic consequences of the Russia-Ukraine war far beyond the two countries.
3: Ziraat Bank is with you all around the world.

0: Turkey have retained their European women's volleyball title after defeating reigning world and Olympic champions Italy 3-2 in a dramatic five-set final in Istanbul. The Sultans of the Net overcame a difficult start and twice fought back from a set down to secure their second consecutive European Championship crown. Italy dominated the opening set, quickly building a comfortable advantage before taking it 25-16. The visitors also started strongly in the second, but the Turkish side mounted an impressive comeback and turned the momentum in their favor to win 25-22 and level the match. Italy responded emphatically in the third set, controlling play from the early stages and winning 25-12 to move within one set of the championship. But the Turkish side refused to surrender their European crown, producing a strong fourth set performance and holding off an Italian comeback to take it 25-21 and force a deciding set. By the home crowd in Istanbul, the Sultans of the Net seized control of the tiebreak and opened up a decisive advantage over the reigning world and Olympic champions. Turkey closed out the final set 15-10 to complete a thrilling 3-2 victory and successfully defend their European title. The triumph gives Turkey a back-to-back Eurovolley crowns and further strengthens their position among the leading forces in international women's volleyball. Plate secured a comfortable 3-1 victory over Independiente Rivadavia in round 8 of the Clausura tournament, propelled by a second half double from Thomas Galvan. The home side opened the scoring in the 30th minute when Gonzalo Montiel converted from the penalty spot after Angel Correa was fouled inside the area by Leonard Costa. Galvan doubled River's lead 9 minutes into the second half, finding the net in the 54th minute. Independiente Rivadavia threatened a comeback when Alex Arce pulled a goal back in the 68th minute, but the visitors were unable to capitalize on the momentum. Galvan sealed the victory for River Plate 10 minutes from time, completing his brace in the 80th minute to ensure all 3 points for the Buenos Aires club.
1: I think it was an exceptional performance. I think I enjoyed every minute of it from the beginning to the end. And the beginning was tough, but I enjoyed it because the team reacted in a spectacular way. I mean, the conviction, the determination, the quality how we showed, the intent to have them constantly, it was beautiful. And yeah, it was a fascinating game, I think, for the spectator as well. And I think we deserve to win the game, which I'm really pleased with, obviously. A point to prove is in everything, I think. First of all, because he demands himself so much. He wants to be the best at everything and perfect at everything. And being imperfect in certain things, but being so efficient in other things is great as well. And he's playing with real joy, and he was phenomenal today.
2: We were close with a chance from Este, so it's a defeat. We are disappointed. It needs to hurt, but it needs to hurt in a positive way because it's just game 3, still many games to play, and this we knew it was going to be a very intense game today. From the first minute to sit deep and to wait and to make a long game, we wanted to be active, we wanted to be protagonists in the pressing, sometimes to go higher, sometimes lower, to have good possessions, and we have done many right things. Other things we need to make it better. We need to learn from them, because this is the top level, and we want to, when we have to play top level, we want to be as efficient and as accurate in all the in all the phases of the game. But this is where we are. This is game 3 for us of this new start, this new phase that we are starting with Chelsea. But I'm happy with the spirit and the attitude from the players. They have given everything, they have tried, and they fought really hard.
3: Yeah, we're disappointed, bitterly disappointed. To be up in the position we were in the game twice, so close to the end.
4: and the kind of all the work that went into putting us in that position at different stages, to then come away like that leaves us. It's not a great feeling, you know. So it feels like a defeat. It's a bit of a cliche, it's an obvious thing to say at this stage, but we have taken the point and we can't ignore that. But it feels like we should have had a lot more.
5: Yeah.
4: But it's not that bad, you know. We were that close to coming away with 3 points today. You know, that's football. It's little moments that we can deal with a bit better, but we'll be fine.

0: Organized football resumed in Gaza on Friday following a three-year suspension caused by the war, though the return is marred by catastrophic losses. Hundreds from the football community have been killed, and the vast majority of sports infrastructure has been destroyed. With the opening whistle of the first match of the Cup of the Thousand Martyrs tournament, football resumed in the war-torn enclave. Gaza's sporting community has suffered heavy losses. Around 565 members of the Palestinian Football Association were killed during the war, while the overall death toll across the Palestinian sports community exceeded 1,000. Israel destroyed more than 50 of 56 sports clubs and 285 sports facilities during the war, leaving few places for players to train or compete. With Gaza's stadiums in ruins, local clubs have been reduced to playing on small five-a-side pitches. But the game, however diminished in scale, has found a way to restart.
1: Sponsored by Halk.

0: Turkey and seven other regional countries have strongly condemned statements by Israeli ministers calling for the displacement of Palestinians from the Gaza Strip, warning that such plans violate international law and threaten regional peace. In a joint statement, the foreign ministers of Turkey, Egypt, Indonesia, Jordan, Pakistan, Qatar, Saudi Arabia, and the United Arab Emirates rejected any attempt to forcibly remove Palestinians from their land.
1: The ministers reaffirmed their unequivocal rejection and condemnation of any attempts or plans aimed at displacing the Palestinian people, whether within or outside the occupied Palestinian territory, under any pretext or justification. They warn against the grave consequences of turning calls for forced displacement into declared policy or concrete measures aimed at uprooting Palestinians from their land.
0: The minister stressed that Gaza is an integral part of the occupied Palestinian territory and called for its territorial unity with the West Bank, including East Jerusalem, to be preserved.
1: The minister stressed that the Gaza Strip is an integral part of the occupied Palestinian territory and underscored the imperative of preserving the unity of the Palestinian territory in the Gaza Strip and the West Bank, including East Jerusalem. They reaffirmed that the only path toward achieving a just and lasting peace lies in the implementation of the two-state solution with the establishment of an independent Palestinian state along the lines of June 4, 1967, with East Jerusalem as its capital in accordance with the relevant resolutions of international legitimacy.
0: They also called on the international community, particularly the UN Security Council, to act against attempts to forcibly displace Palestinians and ensure Israel's compliance with international law.

Two Palestinians, including a young girl, were killed and several others wounded when the Israeli army targeted a civilian vehicle in the northern Gaza Strip in the latest violation of the ongoing ceasefire. An Israeli drone struck a civilian vehicle as it was traveling on Shifa Street near the Hamid Junction in the western part of Gaza City. The strike killed two Palestinians, including a young girl, while numerous others in or near the vehicle were wounded.

Medical teams were rushed to the scene in the aftermath of the attack as the vehicle was left severely damaged by the strike. Civil defense crews searching through the wreckage recovered the young girl's school books from inside the vehicle, a detail that has drawn particular grief from residents and rescue workers, underscoring the ordinary nature of the trip the family was making before the strike. The attack adds to a growing list of civilian casualties in Gaza City, despite the ceasefire that has technically been in place since October 2025. Israeli strikes on vehicles, tents, and other civilian sites have continued intermittently across the territory, even as large-scale fighting has subsided, with children among those repeatedly caught in the violence. The Israeli military has not yet issued a statement regarding this specific strike. Gaza's health ministry continues to document civilian deaths occurring since the truce took effect, with the overall toll now exceeding 1,300 Palestinians killed in the period since the ceasefire began, according to the latest figures released by health authorities in the territory. Dozens of Palestinians gathered Sunday in Gaza City for a mass funeral for more than 110 people whose bodies were recovered from under the rubble of their homes. The bodies were of people killed in Israeli bombardment of the city's Zaytun neighborhood. Civil defense crews recovered them over the past few days. The rescue agency, overseen by the Hamas-run Interior Ministry, said the dead included more than 70 children from three families whose homes were destroyed in Israeli strikes during the Gaza War. The bodies were wrapped in white shrouds and draped with Palestinian flags. Some shrouds carried images of the deceased. The bodies were laid out in rows as people gathered to perform Muslim funeral prayers. After the prayers, the bodies were taken to a nearby cemetery for burial. According to Gaza's health ministry, the nearly three-year Israel-Hamas war has killed more than 73,600 Palestinians. The ministry, part of the Hamas-run government, maintains detailed records considered generally reliable by UN agencies and international organizations. It does not distinguish between civilians and militants, but says women and children account for about half of the death toll. The Aziz Mahmoud Hudai Foundation honored more than 300 male and female students who memorized the entire Quran at a ceremony held in the city of Deir al-Balah in the central Gaza Strip. The ceremony was attended by the students' families, religious figures, and invited guests. At the program, which featured the Palestinian national anthem as well as hymns and religious chants, students who completed memorizing the Quran despite the harsh conditions of the war were honored. Bilal Abu Tayr, representative of the Aziz Mahmoud Hudai Foundation, told an AA correspondent that the ceremony was the result of work carried out by the foundation at its schools in the Gaza Strip. Noting that more than 10,000 male and female students take part in the foundation's education and aid programs, Abu Tayr said, "Today we are honoring more than 300 of our Hafiz, those who have memorized the Quran. This project aims to serve the Quran and the people of the Quran and to preserve the Islamic identity and character of these schools." Abu Tayr said the students had faced harsh conditions during the war, with some having lost their homes and loved ones, and noted that among the students were some who were the sole surviving members of their families.
Abu Tayer said that in addition to the losses suffered by the Hafiz students, they had continued their education despite conditions such as power outages, heat inside the tents, hunger, and water shortages. Shaza Hamad, one of the honored students, said that memorizing the Quran had not been easy amid displacement, attacks, and destruction. Hamad said, "Despite displacement, attacks, and destruction, I was determined to memorize the Quran. Thank God, through my Lord's will and then with the support of my parents and siblings, I became a Hafiz."

Despite the destruction and harsh living conditions caused by Israeli attacks in the Gaza Strip, a mass wedding ceremony was held for 120 Palestinian couples. At the ceremony held in southern Gaza, grooms wearing traditional Palestinian clothing gathered to share the joy of marriage with their loved ones. Young Palestinians who had been forced to postpone their weddings due to the economic hardships caused by the war tied the knot in the mass ceremony. Groom Basim Al-Siksik told an AA correspondent that the engagement period had been prolonged due to the hardships and financial difficulties they had experienced. Basim said that thanks to the ceremony, the financial obstacles standing in the way of their marriage had been overcome, and expressed hope that they would be able to return to Rafah, from which they had been separated for a year. Sheikh Hamdan Sharab, Deputy Mufti of Khan Yunis, said that despite the suffering in Gaza, they had come together to share in the happiness of 120 grooms and 120 brides. Sharab said, "Despite the pain and wounds, today we come together to celebrate our 120 grooms and our 120 brides. We are instilling joy and happiness in their hearts." Groom Khalid Shat, who took part in the ceremony, drew attention to how the harsh conditions in Gaza had delayed young people's marriages. Shat said, "We have gone through very bad and difficult conditions. The people of Gaza are living through extremely harsh circumstances. But today we are sending a message of new hope and defiance." Touching on the traditional clothing worn by the grooms at the ceremony, Shat said this reflected Palestinians' commitment to their cultural identity and heritage, stating, "As Palestinians, we are committed to our Palestinian and Islamic heritage." Adidas is facing growing boycott calls over a campaign featuring a former Israeli soldier, with critics condemning the sportswear giant for using an Israeli military veteran to promote a disability accessibility service amid the devastating toll of Israel's war on Palestinians in Gaza. The controversy centers on a former Israeli soldier who lost his left leg after being wounded during fighting near Gaza in 2021 and was selected to promote Adidas' single shoe service. The initiative allows people who need different shoe sizes or only one shoe to make individual purchases, but critics say that the choice of an Israeli military veteran as its representative is particularly troubling given the enormous number of Palestinians who have lost limbs during the war. According to World Health Organization estimates, more than 5,000 traumatic limb amputations have been recorded in Gaza since October 2023, alongside more than 22,000 major injuries to arms and legs. Palestinian children have been among those suffering life-changing injuries, with UNICEF reporting that more than 11,000 children had sustained such injuries by early February 2026. Against that backdrop, activists and social media users have questioned why Adidas chose to place an Israeli military veteran at the center of an accessibility campaign, while thousands of Palestinian amputees receive far less international attention. The International Court of Justice, ICJ, is set to examine German arms exports to Israel again on Monday after Nicaragua brought an action against Germany before the court in The Hague

0: accusing it of aiding and abetting genocide. The lawsuit asserts that the arms exports violate the Genocide Convention because the weapons are being used by Israel in attacks in the Gaza Strip. Germany rejects the allegations as unfounded and maintains that the court has no jurisdiction in the matter. Israel itself is not a party to the proceedings. Germany won the first round of the case in 2024. At the time, the UN's highest court rejected an emergency request by Nicaragua. As a result, Germany was not required to halt its arms exports immediately to Israel. However, the judges did not grant the German application to dismiss Nicaragua's case in its entirety. German legal representatives will seek at this hearing to prevent the case from proceeding further. They will present their arguments as to why, in their view, the court does not have jurisdiction. Nicaragua will respond to those arguments. It is not known when the judges will issue a ruling. This is already the second genocide case related to the Gaza War before the ICJ. At the end of 2023, South Africa lodged legal action against Israel before the court, accusing it of genocide in the Gaza Strip.
1: I have already made the point that neither Nicaragua nor Germany is directly engaged in the Israeli-Palestinian conflict. Instead, the case brought before this court by Nicaragua involves an applicant asserting a right to act in pursuit of a public interest and a respondent said to have violated ancillary and other obligations, the assessment of which necessarily requires evaluating the conduct of an absent state.
2: Heavy machinery was operating at the site of overnight Israeli strikes on the southern Lebanese town of Kfar Rumen that killed 9 people, according to Lebanon's state news agency. Israel has intensified its bombardment of South Lebanon in recent days, despite a June ceasefire that was meant to halt fighting between the Israeli military and Lebanese armed group Hezbollah. Just after midnight, Israeli warplanes hit a residential building in Kfar Rumen, killing 9 people, including 2 children, and wounding 5 more, Lebanon's national news agency reported. A separate Israeli drone strike on a civilian vehicle in the town killed 2 medics inside the car, it said.
3: يعني الحمد لله رب العالمين وأني كمان نفس الشيء أكلت بيدي وبجري وراسي كمان عندي عملوا لي صورة سكانر لأنه كان عندي ارتجاج براسي.
2: Israeli strikes on Lebanon have killed more than 4,300 people since Hezbollah launched rockets at Israel on March 2nd, 2 days after the start of U.S. and Israeli strikes on Iran, triggering an Israeli air and ground offensive. The ceasefire saw violence decrease dramatically, but Israeli troops occupying swathes of southern Lebanon have continued raising villages in the self-declared security zone. Israel's military has continued carrying out strikes both within the zone and to its north, mostly without evacuation warnings.
0: Iran says that it will establish a new restricted zone in the Gulf and approve new shipping routes through the Strait of Hormuz with Oman as tensions over control of the vital energy waterway intensify. Iran's Supreme National Security Council Secretary Mohsen Rezai said that the restricted zone will begin where the U.S. blockade of Iran starts and extend into parts of the Gulf. He warned that any vessel entering the new restricted zone will be placed on an Iranian sanctions list, although he provided few additional details about how the measure will be enforced. Tehran is also preparing new maps setting out passage routes through the Strait of Hormuz, where tanker traffic has fallen sharply since the conflict began. Rezai said that Iran and Oman had agreed on a new international shipping corridor running through their territorial waters, with Iran having a management role in the route. The maps are expected to be approved and signed in the coming days, potentially creating a new framework for vessels seeking passage through one of the world's most important energy corridors. 6 months into the conflict,

Iran continues to use its position around the strait as a major source of leverage, while the United States maintains its blockade of Iranian oil exports and military pressure on Tehran.

in the Gulf itself, even though they may stand off. And I think the Iranians have displayed that they have a capability of reaching out to them if they want to. Now, they're only using drones at this point, but they have hypersonics. They also have ballistic missiles, which are which could be carrier killers, if you will. So they have a capability. And you don't see warships inside the Gulf doing any escort. It's primarily helicopters. And so U.S. warships are purposely staying out beyond the Strait of Hormuz at this point. For the United States, we were supposed to be a defensive nation, but we did a preemptive strike on Iran, after all, along with Israel. Any good offense is a good defense in the eyes of the military. You can always come up with some false flag that they'll react to. It's all very offensive from the U.S. standpoint. I will say, though, that Iran has made it clear that they will be escalating on their end when they respond. And this can only mean that they will be hitting U.S. assets, probably be aiming more at U.S. warships if it gets any more critical, and also at the GCC countries that are in the region that house U.S. assets. U.S. is very frontal in terms of using direct military power. The Iranians are much more asymmetric in their approach. And the U.S. doesn't have a very effective means of dealing with that. The Iranians are not trying to match ship per ship, ship for ship, or plane for plane. They can't do that. So what they're doing is going after what I would call the digital brain of the war machine, like radar systems, command control, information data centers that are sprinkled throughout the Middle East and in the GCC countries. And that's been very effective in making a number of the U.S. assets incapable of being used effectively. And also, the U.S. has had to pull back from many of the locations. There's some 34 locations in all that surround Iran, and then U.S. has pulled back from about half of them.

0: We believe that this is something that we have been discussing, including with Iran, and it was addressed particularly under the Cairo Agreement and others. We have always been discussing how to get to our inspection work in a safe manner. There's no a priori, there's no insurmountable problem. As you can see, I have safety inspectors and sometimes safeguards inspectors at the front line in Ukraine. All right? So this is why we negotiate ceasefires. This is why we talk to belligerents to make sure that when we have to perform a technical activity, there is what is called in the military jargon silence, a truce of sorts, so they are not harmed. So we do not see that as an impediment at all for our work. We believe that when we have an activity to be performed, we can address their security situation. And the second part of the question was, sorry, I cannot, you know, go too much into detail because this is confidential safeguards information, but, you know, boxes scattered all over the place. You have to really make your way, and our inspectors return there, a good number, a good team, because, you know, really accounting for each and every piece of material is not easy, and they completed that in record time, so we are installing cameras and putting everything together so we know. You are talking about the final destination, what is going to happen. Well, that is a matter that the Syrian government will have to decide. We are not requesting them to do this or to do that. For us, what's important is that we know all the time where this is until the last gram. Where this is, what is happening to it, they may decide, but that is a more of a political, I would say, decision that they will have to make. They have been in conversations, and I think this is in the public domain, they have been in conversations with other governments as to the possibility of exporting it or doing other things. We don't have a recommendation. For us, what is important is that the material, now that it has been discovered, remains under safeguards from the IAEA.
1: U.S. President Donald Trump's envoys met with Ukrainian President Volodymyr Zelensky on their first ever visit to Kyiv on Sunday, as Washington renewed its efforts to end Russia's 4.5-year war in Ukraine.
2: We came here, and I think we really feel good about what has happened in the conversations in Moscow and now the conversations here.
1: Special envoy Steve Witkoff and Trump's son-in-law Jared Kushner arrived from Moscow after meeting with Russian President Vladimir Putin.
3: But with President Putin, we went through a lot of the ideas that hadn't worked to date, and we really tried to think about, you know, what would the elements be that are needed for this durable peace.
1: Previous rounds of U.S.-mediated peace talks, encouraged by President Donald Trump, who campaigned on a promise to quickly end the war, have yielded few results.
4: We sent them over to see whether or not we can get something done, and there may be a good chance that we'll do it.
1: He suggested on Friday that the U.S. had a fresh proposal, though he did not elaborate. Zelensky said it seemed likely the war that Russia launched in 2022 would continue into the winter ahead. He said Ukraine was counting on a winter package of aid, and that he pressed Witkoff and Kushner to provide both air defense and energy support.
3: I can't guarantee that there will be success.
1: In previous talks, the sides remained far apart on key issues, including the future of the eastern Ukrainian region of Donbas. Russia has demanded Ukraine's withdrawal from an entrenched belt of towns that it still controls there, but Kyiv has refused, reasoning it can still hold on.

One person was killed and four others were injured in Russia's Perm region after a Ukrainian drone attack caused damage to a residential building. The video published on social media shows the moment of the attack. Reuters confirmed the location from the buildings, power pylons, and vegetation, which matched archive and satellite imagery. A corroborating video showed smoke rising from the same building. The date when the video was filmed was verified by a statement from regional governor saying that one person was killed and four others were injured in an attack on a multi-story building in Perm on September 7th. No older version was found posted online before September 7th. The regional governor said local air defense units had shot down 27 drones.

AfD supporters erupt in cheer as exit polls on Sunday showed the German far-right party surging into first place in a state-level election for the first time since World War II. It is clear that we need change in Germany, says this AfD supporter. A political turnaround is beginning, says another. The AfD won 44.4% of the vote in Saxony-Anhalt state elections, while Chancellor Friedrich Merz's conservatives trailed well behind at 18.3%, according to local media. The result marks a significant setback for Merz, who has seen his personal approval ratings sink to historic lows. Ulrich Siegmund, the AfD's lead candidate for Saxony-Anhalt, says his party's win marks a, quote, starting point for the whole of Germany, and that he imagines Merz will be replaced. Local media says turnout was over 80%, well above levels typically seen in state elections. As counting continued, it remained unclear whether the AfD had secured enough votes to win an absolute majority in parliament. Mainstream parties have all refused to work with the AfD, though Siegmund on Sunday said he's open to work with partners to, quote, tackle the fundamental problems in this country. The AfD, which has been classified as right-wing extremists by Germany's domestic intelligence service, wants to heavily

0: an insult to the party's millions of supporters.
1: A small eastern German state has delivered a political shock with consequences far beyond Germany. The AfD, classified by Germany's domestic intelligence agency as an extremist group, fell just short of an outright majority in regional elections on Sunday night. As unwieldy coalition talks begin, it may still find a path to lead Germany's first far-right state government since the Nazi era. That would mark a watershed for Europe's biggest economy and potentially destabilize the national coalition government. The international reaction shows the divide. Elon Musk congratulated the AfD, while US President Donald Trump shared the result without comment. Polish Prime Minister Donald Tusk condemned anyone celebrating it. The biggest loser of this election was the German Chancellor's own party, the CDU, that saw its support roughly cut in half. That's a scathing result, and attention now turns to the Chancellor, Friedrich Merz, and whether Germany's political firewall against the far right can hold.
2: Overall, the AfD has been radicalizing since 2015. And within the AfD, Saxony-Anhalt, according to German intelligence in Saxony-Anhalt, is a right-wing extremist party that has also to do with the organization overall, that has to do with the organization that are close to the AfD. And I would totally argue that the AfD, at least in part, is a right-wing extremist with, for example, regard to how it looks at liberal democracy, how it looks at political opponents. It doesn't say that in a platform or in a manifesto, but we know from several studies that that is a way of thinking, if you will, that is present within that party. The AfD is very popular, and that is also because the fact that the AfD is in part right-wing extremist does not impress their electorate. So some parts of the electorate do support right-wing extremism, but that is the minor part of the electorate. That is not the majority of the AfD electorate. The majority, I would say, is more indifferent. For example, they do not believe that this is the truth because they believe that German intelligence or intelligence, the state of Saxony-Anhalt, they are part of the political elite that they don't trust in. So that means that that the media or the other politicians that point at the fact that the AfD is right-wing extremist does not work for the electorate.
3: Five people have been killed after an Amazon cargo plane crashed at a Miami airport on Sunday, U.S. officials said. Five others had been injured and hospitalized, Miami-Dade County authorities said at a press conference. The plane overran the runway after landing at Miami International Airport from Puerto Rico, the U.S. Federal Aviation Administration said. Amazon spokeswoman Kelly Nantel said the company was heartbroken by the deaths. Our deepest sympathies go out to the families, loved ones, and all those affected by this devastating loss. The plane, which was operated by 21 Air, was attempting to land when the incident occurred, she said. We're working closely with local authorities and officials to learn more and will cooperate fully with any investigation. Miami-Dade Fire Rescue said more than 60 units attended the incident, which happened at about 2 p.m. Units arrived to find an airplane that had caught on fire as a result of this crash, with heavy flames and smoke showing, it said on a post on X. The plane had also struck several vehicles, it added. The National Transportation Safety Board said it would send a team to Miami to investigate the accident.

Several people were killed and dozens more remain trapped after a five-story building used as a student dormitory collapsed in the Satyaniketan area of New Delhi, India's capital. According to authorities, the building came down suddenly, leaving at least 30 people believed to be trapped beneath the rubble as of the latest reports. In addition to the fatality, two

Two other people were injured in the collapse and taken to a nearby hospital for treatment. Emergency crews rushed to the scene and search and rescue operations are ongoing, with teams working to reach those still buried under the debris. The Satya Nikatan area, located near Delhi University, is known for housing large numbers of student residences, raising concerns about the number of young people who may have been inside the building at the time of the collapse. Officials have not yet released any information regarding the cause of the collapse. Building collapses have occurred periodically in parts of India, where rapid, sometimes unregulated, construction and aging infrastructure have previously been linked to similar incidents. Authorities are expected to investigate the structural integrity of the building as rescue efforts continue.

0: Heavy rains lashed parts of Japan on Monday, prompting evacuation orders and landslide warnings while transportation across the country was disrupted. Two vehicles were found submerged in Iwaki City, Fukushima Prefecture, according to Japanese broadcaster Nippon TV. A woman in her 60s was pulled out from one of the vehicles and taken to hospital, where she was pronounced dead. A person in the other vehicle managed to escape unharmed, Japanese media reported. Heavy rain also hit the northeast of the country, disrupting train services and prompting evacuation orders for more than 60,000 households in Miyagi Prefecture. The downpour also prompted a maximum level 5 landslide warning for Tokyo's Izu Islands, with residents urged to take measures to protect their lives.
1: Zirat Bank is with you all around the world.

0: Oil prices climbed at the start of the week as renewed U.S.-Iran tensions and uncertainty surrounding the Strait of Hormuz raised fresh concerns over global energy supplies. Brent crude rose around 0.8% to above $97 a barrel, while U.S. West Texas Intermediate gained 0.6% to trade around $92. The gains came as military tensions intensified again, with Iran's Islamic Revolutionary Guard Corps saying that it had destroyed a U.S. military surveillance aerostat in a drone strike near Erbil Airport in northern Iraq. Concerns over shipping also increased after Iran announced plans to establish a new restricted maritime zone in the Gulf. The development adds to uncertainty over navigation through the Strait of Hormuz, a crucial route for global energy shipments that has been at the center of tensions between Tehran and Washington. The latest escalation has again placed the risk of further disruption to energy flows in focus, providing upward pressure on oil prices as markets closely track developments around the Gulf and the Strait of Hormuz. OPEC Plus has decided to pause its oil production increases in October, ending a series of monthly output hikes that began earlier this year. The decision was announced following a virtual meeting of seven participating producers, including Saudi Arabia and Russia, to assess global oil market conditions and the economic outlook. Under the agreement, the countries will maintain their September 2026 required production levels throughout October. The move marks a shift in the group's recent strategy after OPEC Plus producers began gradually increasing oil output on a monthly basis in April. The decision comes as global energy markets face renewed uncertainty, with geopolitical tensions and concerns over supply disruptions continuing to influence oil prices. By holding production steady, OPEC Plus is signaling a more cautious approach as producers assess the balance between global oil supply and demand. The group said that it will continue monitoring market conditions and developments affecting the global economic outlook. The seven participating countries are scheduled to meet again on October 4th to review conditions and determine their next steps on production policy. Workers at an Iranian port along the Strait of Hormuz say the war has greatly affected the region's economy. Bandar Abbas and its adjacent areas have been hit numerous times since the war started late February, like many areas along the Iranian coastline. The war began with U.S. and Israeli attacks on Iran, but since a ceasefire agreement was announced in June, on-and-off fighting has persisted, with both sides trying to inflict military and economic pain as negotiations have collapsed. Last week, strikes killed five civilians, most of them attending a wedding. On Saturday, U.S. forces struck three Iranian oil tankers after Navy warships were targeted with ballistic missiles, the American military said, warning that it would, if necessary, destroy Iran's limited and exposed oil fleet. The U.S. is also enforcing a naval blockade of Iranian ports, aiming to stop Iran's oil exports and further pressure the country's ailing economy. Workers at the port say the lack of security and the economic pressure is taking a toll on their livelihoods. Abbas Goldzanai, who earns a living transporting passengers to ships and nearby ports, says he cannot travel more than 8 miles offshore because of the dangers posed by the war. Fuel shortage is also worsening the situation.
1: هیچ کسی برای اینا کار نمی کنه. افتضاح خراب که ما بگیم اینجا کار هست کار نیست. اینجا 500 نفر نون می‌خورد روزانه.
0: Germany could face a shortage of around 723,000 skilled workers by 2029, nearly twice the level recorded in 2025, according to a study by the employer-linked German Economic Institute. The IW said Germany had been short of around 370,000 skilled workers last year. The biggest shortage in 2029 could be among sales workers, with around 39,100 positions potentially remaining unfilled, according to the study. Other professions expected to be heavily affected include childcare and education, with a projected shortfall of 29,900 workers, and social work and social education, with 23,600. Healthcare and nursing could face a shortage of 18,700 workers, followed by electrical construction with 17,400, the study said. Study author Alexander Burstetti attributed the expected increase partly to the large number of people who will retire in the coming years. At the same time, too few younger workers are expected to enter the labor market, while Germany could find it more difficult to attract workers from abroad. An economic recovery could further increase demand for skilled workers, Burstetta said. The IW analysis projects labor market trends through 2029 based on data available up to the end of 2024. It also shows how the shortage of skilled workers could develop if current trends continue. Global food prices have climbed to their highest level since late 2022 as renewed disruptions to Black Sea grain exports from Russia and Ukraine put pressure on international wheat markets. The UN Food and Agriculture Organization's Food Price Index rose to 133.3 points in August.

0: with prices increasing across all five major food categories. The Polish Economic Institute said that intensified attacks on ports and shipping have severely disrupted grain flows from Russia and Ukraine, which together account for around a third of global wheat exports. Russian strikes on Ukrainian ports in Odessa and along the Danube have sharply reduced Ukraine's wheat shipments, leaving exports well below both last year's levels and the country's potential capacity. At the same time, Ukrainian drone strikes targeting Russia's Novorossiysk port have disrupted Russian grain shipments, pushing wheat exports to their lowest level for the period in years. The impact is increasingly being felt on international markets, with wheat futures rising around 30% year-on-year in August to their highest level in more than 3 years. Importers in Asia are already looking for alternative suppliers, with Australian and Argentine wheat gaining attention as uncertainty grows over deliveries from the Black Sea region. Continued disruption to Black Sea trade risks, putting further upward pressure on wheat and broader food prices, extending the economic consequences of the Russia-Ukraine war far beyond the two countries.
1: Ziraat Bank is with you all around the world.

0: Turkey have retained their European women's volleyball title after defeating reigning world and Olympic champions Italy 3-2 in a dramatic five-set final in Istanbul. The Sultans of the Net overcame a difficult start and twice fought back from a set down to secure their second consecutive European championship crown. Italy dominated the opening set, quickly building a comfortable advantage before taking it 25-16. The visitors also started strongly in the second, but the Turkish side mounted an impressive comeback and turned the momentum in their favor to win 25-22 and level the match. Italy responded emphatically in the third set, controlling play from the early stages and winning 25-12 to move within one set of the championship. But the Turkish side refused to surrender their European crown, producing a strong fourth set performance and holding off an Italian comeback to take it 25-21 and force a deciding set. By the home crowd in Istanbul, the Sultans of the Net seized control of the tiebreak and opened up a decisive advantage over the reigning world and Olympic champions. Turkey closed out the final set 15-10 to complete a thrilling 3-2 victory and successfully defend their European title. The triumph gives Turkey a back-to-back Eurovolley crowns and further strengthens their position among the leading forces in international women's volleyball. River Plate secured a comfortable 3-1 victory over Independiente Rivadavia in round 8 of the Clausura tournament, propelled by a second-half double from Thomas Galvan. The home side opened the scoring in the 30th minute when Gonzalo Montiel converted from the penalty spot after Angel Correa was fouled inside the area by Leonard Costa. Galvan doubled River's lead 9 minutes into the second half, finding the net in the 54th minute. Independiente Rivadavia threatened a comeback when Alex Arce pulled a goal back in the 68th minute, but the visitors were unable to capitalize on the momentum. Galvan sealed the victory for River Plate 10 minutes from time, completing his brace in the 80th minute to ensure all 3 points for the Buenos Aires club.
1: I think it was an exceptional performance. I think I enjoyed every minute of it from the beginning to the end, and the beginning was tough. But I enjoyed it because the team reacted in a spectacular way. I mean, the conviction, the determination, the quality how we showed, the intent to have them constantly, it was beautiful. And it was a fascinating game, I think, for the spectator as well. And I think we deserved to win the game, which I'm really pleased with, obviously. A point to prove is in everything, I think, first of all, because he demands himself so much. He wants to be the best at everything and perfect at everything. And being imperfect in certain things, but being so efficient in other things is great as well. And he's playing with real joy, and he was phenomenal today.
2: We were close with a chance from Este, so it's a defeat. It needs to. We are disappointed. It needs to hurt, but it needs to hurt in a positive way because it's just game 3. Still many games to play, and this we know it was going to be a very intense game today. From the first minute to sit deep and to wait and to make a long game, we wanted to be active. We wanted to be protagonists in the pressing, sometimes to go higher, sometimes lower, to have good possessions, and we have done many right things. Other things we need to make it better, we need to learn from them, because this is the top level, and we want to, when we have to play top level, we want to be as efficient and as accurate in all the in all the phases of the game. But this is where we are. This is game 3 for us of this new start, this new phase that we are starting with Chelsea. But I'm happy with the spirit and the attitude from the players. They have given everything. They have tried, and they fought really hard.
3: Yeah, we're disappointed, bitterly disappointed. To be up in the position we were in the game twice, so close to the end. and the kind of all the work that went into putting us in that position at different stages to then come away like that leaves us. Yeah, it's not a great feeling, you know. So it feels like a defeat. It's a bit of a cliche, it's the obvious thing to say at this stage, but we have taken the point and we can't ignore that. But it feels like we should have had a lot more.
4: Yeah.
3: But it's not that bad, you know. We were that close to coming away with 3 points today. You know, that's football. It's little moments that we can deal with a bit better, but we'll be fine.

Organized football resumed in Gaza on Friday following a three-year suspension caused by the war. Though the return is marred by catastrophic losses, hundreds from the football community have been killed and the vast majority of sports infrastructure has been destroyed. With the opening whistle of the first match of the Cup of the Thousand Martyrs tournament, football resumed in the war-torn enclave. Gaza's sporting community has suffered heavy losses. Around 565 members of the Palestinian Football Association were killed during the war, while the overall death toll across the Palestinian sports community exceeded 1,000. Israel destroyed more than 50 of 56 sports clubs and 285 sports facilities during the war, leaving few places for players to train or compete. With Gaza stadiums in ruins, local clubs have been reduced to playing on small five-a-side pitches. But the game, however diminished in scale, has found a way to restart.

0: Turkey and seven other regional countries have strongly condemned statements by Israeli ministers calling for the displacement of Palestinians from the Gaza Strip, warning that such plans violate international law and threaten regional peace. In a joint statement, the foreign ministers of Turkey, Egypt, Indonesia, Jordan, Pakistan, Qatar, Saudi Arabia, and the United Arab Emirates rejected any attempt to forcibly remove Palestinians from their land.
1: The ministers reaffirmed their unequivocal rejection and condemnation of any attempts or plans aimed at displacing the Palestinian people, whether within or outside the occupied Palestinian territory, under any pretext or justification. They warn against the grave consequences of turning calls for forced displacement into declared policy or concrete measures aimed at uprooting Palestinians from their land.
0: The minister stressed that Gaza is an integral part of the occupied Palestinian territory and called for its territorial unity with the West Bank, including East Jerusalem, to be preserved.
1: The minister stressed that the Gaza Strip is an integral part of the occupied Palestinian territory and underscored the imperative of preserving the unity of the Palestinian territory in the Gaza Strip and the West Bank, including East Jerusalem. They reaffirm that the only path toward achieving a just and lasting peace lies in the implementation of the two-state solution with the establishment of an independent Palestinian state along the lines of June 4, 1967, with East Jerusalem as its capital in accordance with the relevant resolutions of international legitimacy.
0: They also called on the international community, particularly the UN Security Council, to act against attempts to forcibly displace Palestinians and ensure Israel's compliance with international law. Two Palestinians, including a young girl, were killed and several others wounded when the Israeli army targeted a civilian vehicle in the northern Gaza Strip in the latest violation of the ongoing ceasefire. An Israeli drone struck a civilian vehicle as it was traveling on Shifa Street near the Hamid Junction in the western part of Gaza City. The strike killed two Palestinians, including a young girl, while numerous others in or near the vehicle were wounded. Medical teams were rushed to the scene in the aftermath of the attack as the vehicle was left severely damaged by the strike. Civil defense crews searching through the wreckage recovered the young girl's school books from inside the vehicle, a detail that has drawn particular grief from residents and rescue workers, underscoring the ordinary nature of the trip the family was making before the strike. The attack adds to a growing list of civilian casualties in Gaza City, despite the ceasefire that has technically been in place since October 2025. Israeli strikes on vehicles, tents, and other civilian sites have continued intermittently across the territory, even as large-scale fighting has subsided, with children among those repeatedly caught in the violence. The Israeli military has not yet issued a statement regarding this specific strike. Gaza's health ministry continues to document civilian deaths occurring since the truce took effect, with the overall toll now exceeding 1,300 Palestinians killed in the period since the ceasefire began, according to the latest figures released by health authorities in the territory. Dozens of Palestinians gathered Sunday in Gaza City for a mass funeral for more than 110 people whose bodies were recovered from under the rubble of their homes. The bodies were of people killed in Israeli bombardment of the city's Zaytun neighborhood. Civil defense crews recovered them over the past few days. The rescue agency, overseen by the Hamas-run Interior Ministry, said the dead included more than 70 children from three families whose homes were destroyed in Israeli strikes during the Gaza War. The bodies were wrapped in white shrouds and draped with Palestinian flags. Some shrouds carried images of the deceased. The bodies were laid out in rows as people gathered to perform Muslim funeral prayers. After the prayers, the bodies were taken to a nearby cemetery for burial. According to Gaza's health ministry, the nearly three-year Israel-Hamas war has killed more than 73,600 Palestinians. The ministry, part of the Hamas-run government, maintains detailed records considered generally reliable by UN agencies and international organizations. It does not distinguish between civilians and militants, but says women and children account for about half of the death toll. The Aziz Mahmoud Houdai Foundation honored more than 300 male and female students who memorized the entire Quran at a ceremony held in the city of Deir al-Bala in the central Gaza Strip. The ceremony was attended by the students' families, religious figures, and invited guests. At the program, which featured the Palestinian national anthem as well as hymns and religious chants, students who completed memorizing the Quran despite the harsh conditions of the war were honored. Bilal Abu Tayer, representative of the Aziz Mahmoud Houdai Foundation, told an AA correspondent that the ceremony was the result of work carried out by the foundation at its schools in the Gaza Strip. Noting that more than 10,000 male and female students take part in the foundation's education and aid programs, Abu Tayer said, "Today we are honoring more than 300 of our Hafiz, those who have memorized the Quran. This project aims to serve the Quran and the people of the Quran, and to preserve the Islamic identity and character of these schools." Abu Tayer said the students had faced harsh conditions during the war, with some having lost their homes and loved ones, and noted that among the students were some who were the sole surviving members of their families. Abu Tayer said that in addition to the losses suffered by the Hafiz students, they had continued their education despite conditions such as power outages, heat inside the tents, hunger, and water shortages. Shaza Hamad, one of the honored students, said that memorizing the Quran had not been easy amid displacement, attacks, and destruction. Hamad said, "Despite displacement, attacks, and destruction, I was determined to memorize the Quran. Thank God, through my Lord's will and then with the support of my parents and siblings, I became a Hafiz."

Despite the destruction and harsh living conditions caused by Israeli attacks in the Gaza Strip, a mass wedding ceremony was held for 120 Palestinian couples. At the ceremony held in southern Gaza, grooms wearing traditional Palestinian clothing gathered to share the joy of marriage with their loved ones. Young Palestinians who had been forced to postpone their weddings due to the economic hardships caused by the war tied the knot in the mass ceremony. Groom Basim Al-Siksik told an AA correspondent that the engagement period had been prolonged due to the hardships and financial difficulties they had experienced. Basim said that thanks to the ceremony, the financial obstacles standing in the way of their marriage had been overcome, and expressed hope that they would be able to return to Rafah, from which they had been separated for a year. Sheikh Hamdan Sharab, Deputy Mufti of Khan Yunis, said that despite the suffering in Gaza, they had come together to share in the happiness of 120 grooms and 120 brides. Sharab said, "Despite the pain and wounds, today we come together to celebrate our 120 grooms and our 120 brides. We are instilling joy and happiness in their hearts." Groom Khalid Shat, who took part in the ceremony, drew attention to how the harsh conditions in Gaza had delayed young people's marriages. Shat said, "We have gone through very bad and difficult conditions. The people of Gaza are living through extremely harsh circumstances. But today we are sending a message of new hope and defiance." Touching on the traditional clothing worn by the grooms at the ceremony, Shat said this reflected Palestinians' commitment to their cultural identity and heritage, stating, "As Palestinians, we are committed to our Palestinian and Islamic heritage." Adidas is facing growing boycott calls over a campaign featuring a former Israeli soldier, with critics condemning the sportswear giant for using an Israeli military veteran to promote a disability accessibility service amid the devastating toll of Israel's war on Palestinians in Gaza. The controversy centers on a former Israeli soldier who lost his left leg after being wounded during fighting near Gaza in 2021 and was selected to promote Adidas' single shoe service. The initiative allows people who need different shoe sizes or only one shoe to make individual purchases, but critics say that the choice of an Israeli military veteran as its representative is particularly troubling given the enormous number of Palestinians who have lost limbs during the war. According to World Health Organization estimates, more than 5,000 traumatic limb amputations have been recorded in Gaza since October 2023, alongside more than 22,000 major injuries to arms and legs. Palestinian children have been among those suffering life-changing injuries, with UNICEF reporting that more than 11,000 children had sustained such injuries by early February 2026. Against that backdrop, activists and social media users have questioned why Adidas chose to place an Israeli military veteran at the center of an accessibility campaign, while thousands of Palestinian amputees receive far less international attention. The International Court of Justice, ICJ, is set to examine German arms exports to Israel again on Monday after Nicaragua brought an action against Germany before the court in The Hague, accusing it of aiding and abetting genocide. The lawsuit asserts that the arms exports violate the Genocide Convention because the weapons are being used by Israel in attacks in the Gaza Strip. Germany rejects the allegations as unfounded and maintains that the court has no jurisdiction in the matter. Israel itself is not a party to the proceedings. Germany won the first round of the case in 2024. At the time, the UN's highest court rejected an emergency request by Nicaragua. As a result, Germany was not required to halt

0: its arms exports immediately to Israel. However, the judges did not grant the German application to dismiss Nicaragua's case in its entirety. German legal representatives will seek at this hearing to prevent the case from proceeding further. They will present their arguments as to why, in their view, the court does not have jurisdiction. Nicaragua will respond to those arguments. It is not known when the judges will issue a ruling. This is already the second genocide case related to the Gaza war before the ICJ. At the end of 2023, South Africa lodged legal action against Israel before the court, accusing it of genocide in the Gaza Strip.
1: I have already made the point that neither Nicaragua nor Germany is directly engaged in the Israeli-Palestinian conflict. Instead, the case brought before this court by Nicaragua involves an applicant asserting a right to act in pursuit of a public interest and a respondent said to have violated ancillary and other obligations, the assessment of which necessarily requires evaluating the conduct of an absent state.
2: Heavy machinery was operating at the site of overnight Israeli strikes on the southern Lebanese town of Kfar Rumen that killed 9 people, according to Lebanon's state news agency. Israel has intensified its bombardment of South Lebanon in recent days, despite a June ceasefire that was meant to halt fighting between the Israeli military and Lebanese armed group Hezbollah. Just after midnight, Israeli warplanes hit a residential building in Kfar Rumen, killing 9 people, including 2 children, and wounding 5 more, Lebanon's national news agency reported. A separate Israeli drone strike on a civilian vehicle in the town killed 2 medics inside the car, it said.
3: يعني الحمد لله رب العالمين وأنا كمان نفس الشيء أكلت بيدي وبجري وراسي كمان عندي عملوا لي صورة سكانر لأنه كان عندي ارتجاج براسي.
2: Israeli strikes on Lebanon have killed more than 4,300 people since Hezbollah launched rockets at Israel on March 2nd, 2 days after the start of U.S. and Israeli strikes on Iran, triggering an Israeli air and ground offensive. The ceasefire saw violence decrease dramatically, but Israeli troops occupying swathes of southern Lebanon have continued raising villages in the self-declared security zone. Israel's military has continued carrying out strikes both within the zone and to its north, mostly without evacuation warnings.
0: Iran says that it will establish a new restricted zone in the Gulf and approve new shipping routes through the Strait of Hormuz with Oman as tensions over control of the vital energy waterway intensify. Iran's Supreme National Security Council Secretary Mohsen Rezai said that the restricted zone will begin where the U.S. blockade of Iran starts and extend into parts of the Gulf. He warned that any vessel entering the new restricted zone will be placed on an Iranian sanctions list, although he provided few additional details about how the measure will be enforced. Tehran is also preparing new maps setting out passage routes through the Strait of Hormuz, where tanker traffic has fallen sharply since the conflict began. Rezai said that Iran and Oman had agreed on a new international shipping corridor running through their territorial waters, with Iran having a management role in the route. The maps are expected to be approved and signed in the coming days, potentially creating a new framework for vessels seeking passage through one of the world's most important energy corridors. 6 months into the conflict, Iran continues to use its position around the strait as a major source of leverage, while the United States maintains its blockade of Iranian oil exports and military pressure on Tehran.

in the Gulf itself, even though they may stand off. And I think the Iranians have displayed that they have a capability of reaching out to them if they want to. Now, they're only using

drones at this point, but they have hypersonics. They also have ballistic missiles, which are which could be carrier killers, if you will. So they have a capability. And you don't see warships inside the Gulf doing any escort. It's primarily helicopters. And so U.S. warships are purposely staying out beyond the Strait of Hormuz at this point. For the United States, we were supposed to be a defensive nation, but we did a preemptive strike on Iran, after all, along with Israel. Any good offense is a good defense in the eyes of the military. You can always come up with some false flag that they'll react to. It's all very offensive from the U.S. standpoint. I will say, though, that Iran has made it clear that they will be escalating on their end when they respond, and this can only mean that they will be hitting U.S. assets. Probably be aiming more at U.S. warships if it gets any more critical, and also at the GCC countries that are in the region that house U.S. assets. U.S. is very frontal in terms of using direct military power. The Iranians are much more asymmetric in their approach, and the U.S. doesn't have a very effective means of dealing with that. The Iranians are not trying to match ship per ship, ship for ship, or plane for plane. They can't do that. So what they're doing is going after what I would call the digital brain of the war machine, like radar systems, command control, and information data centers that are sprinkled throughout the Middle East and in the GCC countries. And that's been very effective in making a number of the U.S. assets incapable of being used effectively. And also, the U.S. has had to pull back from many of the locations. There's some 34 locations in all that surround Iran, and then U.S. has pulled back from about half of them.

0: We believe that this is something that we have been discussing, including with Iran, and it was addressed particularly under the Cairo Agreement and others. We have always been discussing how to get to our inspection work in a safe manner. There's no a priori, there's no insurmountable problem. As you can see, I have safety inspectors and sometimes safeguards inspectors at the front line in Ukraine. All right? So this is why we negotiate ceasefires. This is why we talk to belligerents to make sure that when we have to perform a technical activity, there is what is called in the military jargon silence, a truce of sorts, so they are not harmed. So we do not see that as an impediment at all for our work. We believe that when we have an activity to be performed, we can address their security situation. And the second part of the question was, sorry, I cannot, you know, go too much into detail because this is confidential safeguards information, but, you know, boxes scattered all over the place. You have to really make your way, and our inspectors return there, a good number, a good team, because, you know, really accounting for each and every piece of material is not easy, and they completed that in record time, so we are installing cameras and putting everything together so we know. You are talking about the final destination, what is going to happen. Well, that is a matter that the Syrian government will have to decide. We are not requesting them to do this or to do that. For us, what's important is that we know all the time where this is until the last gram. Where this is, what is happening to it, they may decide, but that is a more of a political, I would say, decision that they will have to make. They have been in conversations, and I think this is in the public domain, they have been in conversations with other governments as to the possibility of exporting it or doing other things. We don't have a recommendation. For us, what is important is that the material, now that it has been discovered, remains under safeguards from the IAEA.
1: U.S. President Donald Trump's envoys met with Ukrainian President Volodymyr Zelensky on their first ever visit to Kyiv on Sunday, as Washington renewed its efforts to end Russia's 4.5-year war in Ukraine.
2: We came here, and I think we really feel good about what has happened in the conversations in Moscow and now the conversations here.
1: Special Envoy Steve Witkoff and Trump's son-in-law Jared Kushner arrived from Moscow after meeting with Russian President Vladimir Putin.
3: But with President Putin, we went through a lot of the ideas that hadn't worked to date, and we really tried to think about, you know, what would the elements be that are needed for this durable peace.
1: Previous rounds of U.S.-mediated peace talks, encouraged by President Donald Trump, who campaigned on a promise to quickly end the war, have yielded few results.
4: We sent them over to see whether or not we can get something done, and there may be a good chance that we'll do it.
1: He suggested on Friday that the U.S. had a fresh proposal, though he did not elaborate. Zelensky said it seemed likely the war that Russia launched in 2022 would continue into the winter ahead. He said Ukraine was counting on a winter package of aid, and that he pressed Witkoff and Kushner to provide both air defense and energy support.
3: I can't guarantee that there will be success.
1: In previous talks, the sides remained far apart on key issues, including the future of the eastern Ukrainian region of Donbas. Russia has demanded Ukraine's withdrawal from an entrenched belt of towns that it still controls there, but Kyiv has refused, reasoning it can still hold on.

One person was killed and four others were injured in Russia's Perm region after a Ukrainian drone attack caused damage to a residential building. The video published on social media shows the moment of the attack. Reuters confirmed the location from the buildings, power pylons, and vegetation, which matched archive and satellite imagery. A corroborating video showed smoke rising from the same building. The date when the video was filmed was verified by a statement from regional governor saying that one person was killed and four others were injured in an attack on a multi-story building in Perm on September 7th. No older version was found posted online before September 7th. The regional governor said local air defense units had shot down 27 drones.

AfD supporters erupt in cheer as exit polls on Sunday showed the German far-right party surging into first place in a state-level election for the first time since World War II. It is clear that we need change in Germany, says this AfD supporter. A political turnaround is beginning, says another. The AfD won 44.4% of the vote in Saxony-Anhalt state elections, while Chancellor Friedrich Merz's conservatives trailed well behind at 18.3%, according to local media. The result marks a significant setback for Merz, who has seen his personal approval ratings sink to historic lows. Ulrich Siegmund, the AfD's lead candidate for Saxony-Anhalt, says his party's win marks a, quote, starting point for the whole of Germany, and that he imagines Merz will be replaced. Local media says turnout was over 80%, well above levels typically seen in state elections. As counting continued, it remained unclear whether the AfD had secured enough votes to win an absolute majority in parliament. Mainstream parties have all refused to work with the AfD, though Siegmund on Sunday said he's open to work with partners to, quote, tackle the fundamental problems in this country. The AfD, which has been classified as right-wing extremists by Germany's domestic intelligence service, wants to heavily restrict immigration, restore ties with Russia, quit the euro, and promote unashamed German patriotism. Their victory in Saxony-Anhalt drew protests in Frankfurt and Berlin. Demonstrators held signs that said, "Do not give Nazis a chance," and "Never again 33," a reference to the 1933 election that brought Adolf Hitler to power. In a fracturing political landscape, the AfD is now Germany's most popular party nationally. It's dismissed accusations of extremism as scaremongering and

0: economy and potentially destabilize the National Coalition government. The international reaction shows the divide. Elon Musk congratulated the AfD, while US President Donald Trump shared the result without comment. Polish Prime Minister Donald Tusk condemned anyone celebrating it. The biggest loser of this election was the German Chancellor's own party, the CDU, that saw its support roughly cut in half. That's a scathing result, and attention now turns to the Chancellor, Friedrich Merz, and whether Germany's political firewall against the far right can hold.
1: Overall, the AfD has been radicalizing since 2015. And within the AfD, Saxony-Anhalt, according to German intelligence in Saxony-Anhalt, is a right-wing extremist party that has also to do with the organization overall, that has to do with the organization that are close to the AfD. And I would totally argue that the AfD, at least in part, is a right-wing extremist with, for example, regard to how it looks at liberal democracy, how it looks at political opponents. It doesn't say that in a platform or in a manifesto, but we know from several studies that that is a way of thinking, if you will, that is present within that party. The AfD is very popular, and that is also because the fact that the AfD is in part right-wing extremist does not impress their electorate. So some parts of the electorate do support right-wing extremism, but that is the minor part of the electorate. That is not the majority of the AfD electorate. The majority, I would say, is more indifferent. They do not believe that this is the truth, because they believe that German intelligence, or intelligence of the state of Saxony-Anhalt, they are part of the political elite that they don't trust in. So that means that that the media or the other politicians that point at the fact that the AfD is right-wing extremist does not work for the electorate.
2: Five people have been killed after an Amazon cargo plane crashed at a Miami airport on Sunday, U.S. officials said. Five others had been injured and hospitalized, Miami-Dade County authorities said at a press conference. The plane overran the runway after landing at Miami International Airport from Puerto Rico, the U.S. Federal Aviation Administration said. Amazon spokeswoman Kelly Nantel said the company was heartbroken by the deaths. Our deepest sympathies go out to the families, loved ones, and all those affected by this devastating loss. The plane, which was operated by 21 Air, was attempting to land when the incident occurred, she said. We're working closely with local authorities and officials to learn more and will cooperate fully with any investigation. Miami-Dade Fire Rescue said more than 60 units attended the incident, which happened at about 2 p.m. Units arrived to find an airplane that had caught on fire as a result of this crash, with heavy flames and smoke showing, it said on a post on X. The plane had also struck several vehicles, it added. The National Transportation Safety Board said it would send a team to Miami to investigate the accident.

Several people were killed and dozens more remained trapped after a five-story building used as a student dormitory collapsed in the Satyaniketan area of New Delhi, India's capital. According to authorities, the building came down suddenly, leaving at least 30 people believed to be trapped beneath the rubble as of the latest reports. In addition to the fatality, two other people were injured in the collapse and taken to a nearby hospital for treatment. Emergency crews rushed to the scene and search and rescue operations are ongoing, with teams working to reach those still buried under the debris. The Satyaniketan area, located near Delhi University, is known for housing large numbers of student residences, raising concerns about the number of young people who may have been inside the building at the time of the collapse. Officials have not yet released any information regarding the cause of the collapse. Building collapses have occurred periodically in parts of India, where rapid

sometimes unregulated construction and aging infrastructure have previously been linked to similar incidents. Authorities are expected to investigate the structural integrity of the building as rescue efforts continue.

Heavy rains lashed parts of Japan on Monday, prompting evacuation orders and landslide warnings while transportation across the country was disrupted. Two vehicles were found submerged in Iwaki City, Fukushima Prefecture, according to Japanese broadcaster Nippon TV. A woman in her 60s was pulled out from one of the vehicles and taken to hospital, where she was pronounced dead. A person in the other vehicle managed to escape unharmed, Japanese media reported. Heavy rain also hit the northeast of the country, disrupting train services and prompting evacuation orders for more than 60,000 households in Miyagi Prefecture. The downpour also prompted a maximum level 5 landslide warning for Tokyo's Izu Islands, with residents urged to take measures to protect their lives.

0: Oil prices climbed at the start of the week as renewed U.S.-Iran tensions and uncertainty surrounding the Strait of Hormuz raised fresh concerns over global energy supplies. Brent crude rose around 0.8% to above $97 a barrel, while U.S. West Texas Intermediate gained 0.6% to trade around $92. The gains came as military tensions intensified again, with Iran's Islamic Revolutionary Guard Corps saying that it had destroyed a U.S. military surveillance aerostat in a drone strike near Erbil Airport in northern Iraq. Concerns over shipping also increased after Iran announced plans to establish a new restricted maritime zone in the Gulf. The development adds to uncertainty over navigation through the Strait of Hormuz, a crucial route for global energy shipments that has been at the center of tensions between Tehran and Washington. The latest escalation has again placed the risk of further disruption to energy flows in focus, providing upward pressure on oil prices as markets closely track developments around the Gulf and the Strait of Hormuz. OPEC Plus has decided to pause its oil production increases in October, ending a series of monthly output hikes that began earlier this year. The decision was announced following a virtual meeting of seven participating producers, including Saudi Arabia and Russia, to assess global oil market conditions and the economic outlook. Under the agreement, the countries will maintain their September 2026 required production levels throughout October. The move marks a shift in the group's recent strategy after OPEC Plus producers began gradually increasing oil output on a monthly basis in April. The decision comes as global energy markets face renewed uncertainty, with geopolitical tensions and concerns over supply disruptions continuing to influence oil prices. By holding production steady, OPEC Plus is signaling a more cautious approach as producers assess the balance between global oil supply and demand. The group said that it will continue monitoring market conditions and developments affecting the global economic outlook. The seven participating countries are scheduled to meet again on October 4th to review conditions and determine their next steps on production policy. Workers at an Iranian port along the Strait of Hormuz say the war has greatly affected the region's economy. Bandar Abbas and its adjacent areas have been hit numerous times since the war started late February, like many areas along the Iranian coastline. The war began with U.S. and Israeli attacks on Iran. But since a ceasefire agreement was announced in June, on-and-off fighting has persisted, with both sides trying to inflict military and economic pain as negotiations have collapsed. Last week, strikes killed five civilians, most of them attending a wedding. On Saturday, U.S. forces struck three Iranian oil tankers after Navy warships were targeted with ballistic missiles, the American military said, warning that it would, if necessary, destroy Iran's limited and exposed oil fleet. The U.S. is also enforcing a naval blockade of Iranian ports, aiming to stop Iran's oil exports and further pressure the country's ailing economy. Workers at the port say the lack of security and the economic pressure is taking a toll on their livelihoods. Abbas Goldzanai, who earns a living transporting passengers to ships and nearby ports, says he cannot travel more than 8 miles offshore because of the dangers posed by the war. Fuel shortage is also worsening the situation.
1: هیچ کسی برای اینا کار نمی کنه. افتضاح خراب که ما بگیم اینجا کار هست کار نیست. اینجا 500 نفر نون می‌خورد روزانه.
0: Germany could face a shortage of around 723,000 skilled workers by 2029, nearly twice the level recorded in 2025, according to a study by the employer-linked German Economic Institute. The IW said Germany had been short of around 370,000 skilled workers last year. The biggest shortage in 2029 could be among sales workers, with around 39,100 positions potentially remaining unfilled, according to the study. Other professions expected to be heavily affected include childcare and education, with a projected shortfall of 29,900 workers, and social work and social education, with 23,600. Healthcare and nursing could face a shortage of 18,700 workers, followed by electrical construction with 17,400, the study said. Study author Alexander Burstetti attributed the expected increase partly to the large number of people who will retire in the coming years. At the same time, too few younger workers are expected to enter the labor market, while Germany could find it more difficult to attract workers from abroad. An economic recovery could further increase demand for skilled workers, Burstetta said. The IW analysis projects labor market trends through 2029 based on data available up to the end of 2024. It also shows how the shortage of skilled workers could develop if current trends continue. Global food prices have climbed to their highest level since late 2022 as renewed disruptions to Black Sea grain exports from Russia and Ukraine put pressure on international wheat markets. The UN Food and Agriculture Organization's food price index rose to 133.3 points in August, with prices increasing across all five major food categories. The Polish Economic Institute said that intensified attacks on ports and shipping have severely disrupted grain flows from Russia and Ukraine, which together account for around a third of global wheat exports. Russian strikes on Ukrainian ports in Odessa and along the Danube have sharply reduced Ukraine's wheat shipments, leaving exports well below both last year's levels and the country's potential capacity. At the same time, Ukrainian drone strikes targeting Russia's Novorossiysk port have disrupted Russian grain shipments, pushing wheat exports to their lowest level for the period in years. The impact is increasingly being felt on international markets, with

Wheat futures rising around 30% year on year in August to their highest level in more than 3 years. Importers in Asia are already looking for alternative suppliers, with Australian and Argentine wheat gaining attention as uncertainty grows over deliveries from the Black Sea region. Continued disruption to Black Sea trade risks, putting further upward pressure on wheat and broader food prices, extending the economic consequences of the Russia-Ukraine war far beyond the two countries.

0: Turkey have retained their European women's volleyball title after defeating reigning world and Olympic champions Italy 3-2 in a dramatic five-set final in Istanbul. The Sultans of the Net overcame a difficult start and twice fought back from a set down to secure their second consecutive European championship crown. Italy dominated the opening set, quickly building a comfortable advantage before taking it 25-16. The visitors also started strongly in the second, but the Turkish side mounted an impressive comeback and turned the momentum in their favor to win 25-22 and level the match. Italy responded emphatically in the third set, controlling play from the early stages and winning 25-12 to move within one set of the championship. But the Turkish side refused to surrender their European crown, producing a strong fourth set performance and holding off an Italian comeback to take it 25-21 and force a deciding set. Backed by the home crowd in Istanbul, the Sultans of the Net seized control of the tiebreak and opened up a decisive advantage over the reigning world and Olympic champions. Turkey closed out the final set 15-10 to complete a thrilling 3-2 victory and successfully defend their European title. The triumph gives Turkey a back-to-back Eurovolley crowns and further strengthens their position among the leading forces in international women's volleyball. Plate secured a comfortable 3-1 victory over Independiente Rivadavia in round 8 of the Clausura tournament, propelled by a second half double from Thomas Galvan. The home side opened the scoring in the 30th minute when Gonzalo Montiel converted from the penalty spot after Angel Correa was fouled inside the area by Leonard Costa. Galvan doubled River's lead 9 minutes into the second half, finding the net in the 54th minute. Independiente Rivadavia threatened a comeback when Alex Arce pulled a goal back in the 68th minute, but the visitors were unable to capitalize on the momentum. Galvan sealed the victory for River Plate 10 minutes from time, completing his brace in the 80th minute to ensure all 3 points for the Buenos Aires club.
1: I think it was an exceptional performance. I think I enjoyed every minute of it from the beginning to the end. And the beginning was tough, but I enjoyed it because the team reacted in a spectacular way. I mean, the conviction, the determination, the quality how we showed, the intent to have them constantly, it was beautiful. And yeah, it was a fascinating game, I think, for the spectator as well. And I think we deserve to win the game, which I'm really pleased with, obviously. A point to prove is in everything, I think. First of all, because he demands himself so much. He wants to be the best at everything and perfect at everything. And being imperfect in certain things, but being so efficient in other things is great as well. And he's playing with real joy, and he was phenomenal today.
2: We were close with a chance from Este, so it's a defeat. It needs to. We are disappointed. It needs to hurt, but it needs to hurt in a positive way because it's just game three, still many games to play, and this we knew it was going to be a very intense game today. From the first minute to sit deep and to wait and to make a long game, we wanted to be active, we wanted to be protagonists in the pressing, sometimes to go higher, sometimes lower, to have good possessions, and we have done many right things, other things. We need to make it better. We need to learn from them because this is the top level.

0: And we want to, when we have to play top level, we want to be as efficient and as accurate in all the in all the phases of the game. But this is where we are. This is game three for us of this new start, this new phase that we are starting with Chelsea. But I'm happy with the spirit and the attitude from the players. They have given everything. They have tried, and they fought really hard.
1: Yeah, we're disappointed, bitterly disappointed. To be up in the position we were in the game twice, so close to the end. And the kind of all the work that went into putting us in that position at different stages, to then come away like that leaves us. It's not a great feeling, you know. So it feels like a defeat. It's a bit of a cliche, it's the obvious thing to say at this stage, but we have taken the point, and we can't ignore that. But it feels like we should have had a lot more.
2: Yeah.
1: But it's not that bad, you know. We were that close to coming away with 3 points today. You know, that's football. It's little moments that we can deal with a bit better, but we'll be fine.

Organized football resumed in Gaza on Friday following a three-year suspension caused by the war, though the return is marred by catastrophic losses. Hundreds from the football community have been killed, and the vast majority of sports infrastructure has been destroyed. With the opening whistle of the first match of the Cup of the Thousand Martyrs tournament, football resumed in the war-torn enclave. Gaza's sporting community has suffered heavy losses. Around 565 members of the Palestinian Football Association were killed during the war, while the overall death toll across the Palestinian sports community exceeded 1,000. Israel destroyed more than 50 of 56 sports clubs and 285 sports facilities during the war, leaving few places for players to train or compete. With Gaza stadiums in ruins, local clubs have been reduced to playing on small five-a-side pitches. But the game, however diminished in scale, has found a way to restart.

Founded in 1999 in Vienna, Austria, Vakıf Bank International AG operates branches in Vienna, Frankfurt, and Cologne, as well as a representative office in Budapest, employing 73 staff members. The bank plays a significant role in strengthening economic relations and foreign trade between Turkey, Austria, and Germany. It primarily focuses on financing the commercial activities of its corporate clients and investing in bonds. With a strong capital and liquidity structure, the bank reached a total asset size of €991 million by the end of 2024. Thanks to its strong brand recognition, it serves approximately 13,000 customers across a broad base.

onwards. I would like to describe how it is.

0: From the Strait of Hormuz to Gaza, the Middle East is entering another critical phase. Iran is claiming complete control of the Strait of Hormuz, while the United States says it's enforcing its own blockade and redirecting commercial shipping. With oil flows collapsing and tensions rising, the strait remains neither fully open nor fully closed. In Gaza, Israel's plans to forcibly displace Palestinians are again coming under scrutiny, with the Israeli government saying it is waiting for Washington's approval. And as Israel heads towards a general election, Prime Minister Benjamin Netanyahu is turning the genocidal war in Gaza and regional threats into a central campaign issue. Let's begin.
1: Renewed exchanges between U.S. and Iranian forces are escalating tensions around the Strait of Hormuz, with both sides targeting vessels as the conflict threatens further disruption to global energy supplies. U.S. Central Command said that American forces struck three Iranian vessels after Iran's Revolutionary Guard Corps fired ballistic missiles at two U.S. Navy ships. One of the Iranian vessels was targeted off Karg Island, a crucial hub for Iran's oil exports, bringing the latest military action close to infrastructure that remains vital to Tehran's already strained energy sector. Iran responded with fresh warnings of its own, saying that it had targeted three tankers operating on what Tehran described as unauthorized routes through the Strait of Hormuz, as well as U.S.-linked vessels elsewhere. The Revolutionary Guards warned commercial ships against attempting to use routes that have not received Iranian authorization and threatened further action against U.S. military vessels in the region. The latest exchange marks another escalation after renewed fighting shattered a period of relative calm and raises fresh concerns over shipping through the Strait of Hormuz, one of the world's most important energy corridors. Tensions are also mounting around Karg Island, which handled the vast majority of Iran's crude exports before the war. U.S. President Donald Trump has repeatedly raised the possibility of military action against the strategically important island. The confrontation comes as Washington seeks to intensify economic pressure on Tehran through sanctions and restrictions on Iranian oil exports while keeping the possibility of further military action on the table.
0: Welcome back to the program. Joining me now from the Pakistani capital is political analyst Javed Rana. Javed, welcome to Turkey's Diplomacy.
2: Thank you, Umar.
0: Javed, we've been hearing these different statements from both the American side and the Iranian side. Iran says it is in control of the Strait of Hormuz. The United States says it is in control. Talks are also ongoing right now between Oman and Iran. Javed, what's the reality on the ground? Who is in control of the Strait of Hormuz at this point?
2: I think the fact of the matter is no one is in control of the Strait of Hormuz, which means that the Iranians are controlling the politics in the Middle East, creating some kind of uncertainty because no commercial vessel can pass through either without the consent of the Americans or with the Iranians. That means it has brought a greater sense of uncertainty. And that is what Iranian needs, because this means that the commercial traffic in the Strait of the Hormuz would not be there. Now, these are unfrequented incidents where these commercial vessels have been passing through. I don't think this means the Strait of the Hormuz is stand open or it stand closed fully. So I think the broader picture is that the Iranians are achieving their geostrategic objectives by showing some signs, clear signs of control over Strait of the Hormuz. So what is happening in between? You see, there are two parallels. On one side, Americans are using some commercial vessels. They are escorting the American naval ships. I have been escorting them to pass through the Strait of the Hormuz through the Omani waters. And then Iranians try to attack them. Some of the commercial vessels, they are targeted. The others escape. And now Americans have been claiming that they have managed to secure the sailing of as many as 92 commercial vessels. I think the independent observers, all the reports which are coming, that does not suggest it is to be true. Some reports are suggesting that as many as 59 commercial vessels have managed to sail through the Strait of the Hormuz. And that figure, again, is something we cannot independently verify, but that is the situation which has occurred during last 36 hours. So, and having said that, then there is also bilateral negotiations going on between Oman and Iran. My understanding is those negotiations have already been finalized at least a couple of weeks ago. They are not formally being made public because of the fact the Oman is fear of Americans, because you know it that the Americans have been threatening Oman to blow up. And that is a complete nonsensical statement coming from Donald Trump. And because of those reasons, I think that a bilateral agreement is not being made public. But some of the leaks which have come through formally from Iran do suggest that they have come up with some kind of a sanction zone where commercial vessels can stay, park themselves for some time, and then the Iranians are going to allow those commercial vessels. Now, again, this is a kind of a contest between Iran and the Americans. The commercial business, that is simply has been hit hard. Now, if this situation persists for weeks and months to come, I think the Americans are going to suffer. There is going to be some kind of a sustained price hike and inflation. And that will spell disaster for the Donald Trump incoming election in the USA.
0: Javed, I'll return back to you in a few minutes. Thank you for those comments. We have a news report. A former Pentagon analyst has said that Iran's asymmetric military capabilities are reshaping the confrontation with the United States, potentially putting American warships and regional assets at greater risk.
3: In the Gulf itself, even though they may stand off, and I think the Iranians have displayed that they have a capability of reaching out to them if they want to. Now, they're only using drones at this point, but they have hypersonics. They also have ballistic missiles, which could be carrier killers, if you will. So they have a capability. And you don't see warships inside the Gulf doing any escort. It's primarily helicopters. And so U.S. warships are purposely staying out beyond the Strait of Hormuz at this point. For the United States, we were supposed to be a defensive nation, but we did a preemptive strike on Iran, after all, along with Israel. Any good offense is a good defense in the eyes of the military. You can always come up with some false flag that they'll react to. It's all very offensive from the U.S. standpoint. I will say, though, that Iran has made it clear that they will be escalating on their end when they respond, and this can only mean that they will be hitting U.S. assets. Probably be aiming more at U.S. warships if it gets any more critical, and also at the GCC countries that are in the region that house U.S. assets. U.S. is very frontal in terms of using direct military power. The Iranians are much more asymmetric in their approach. And the U.S. doesn't have a very effective means of dealing with that. The Iranians are not trying to match ship per ship, ship for ship, or plane for plane. They can't do that. So what they're doing is going after what I would call the digital brain of the war machine, like radar systems, command control, information data centers that are sprinkled throughout the Middle East and in the GCC countries. And that's been very effective in making a number of the U.S. assets incapable of being used effectively. And also, the U.S. has had to pull back from many of the locations. There's some 34 locations in all that surround Iran, and then U.S. has pulled back from about half of them.
0: Welcome back to the program. Javed, like we were watching in this news report, now it's becoming increasingly clear every single day that the United States is in a lot of trouble. We've been hearing from analysts. This was the guy that we just heard was a former Pentagon analyst. Now we're realizing that the United States has no way out from this war. And like we heard in this news report, it says that Iran is becoming an increasingly bigger threat to the United States and United States, for example, its bases, its military personnel in the Middle East. Javed, I have a question for you. Has this war made Iran more confident?
2: Iran, obviously, militarily speaking, strategically speaking, Iran has emerged as one of the key power players in the Middle East, along with the apartheid Israel and Turkey. So I think there are now three major, bigger military mights in the Middle East. And I would put Turkey at number one, and at number two is Iran, and at number three is Israel. So I think in that broader context, Pentagon never thought it would happen. Now, Iran is playing its card in a very cool-headed manner. Strategically, they are winning. Now, having said that, we have seen that already, by and large, all of the military bases of the Americans in the Middle East, almost in all the countries and their logistical infrastructure, that either has been destroyed or damaged to a point that they have become non-functioning. Americans are operating from its warships in the Arabian Sea. Americans are operating from its ally Israel, and they have their military accessories and hardware infrastructure there. Military bases are there now. They are operating from there, and they are operating from the Mediterranean Sea. So again, by and large, now the Arabian Sea is a bigger theater of war. And Iran is playing in a very smart manner, in a gradual manner, in a slow motion. They are delaying it, and I think they have been turned out to be very successful so far. And they want to delay it by November this year, when there are going to be elections in the USA, so that Donald Trump, as a Republican, lose election. Donald Trump morally, politically become more weak, and there would be more political clashes between Democrats and the Republican. That is the strategy of Iran. And then more importantly, that Iran is showing its teeth to the Israel, and it has come for the first time to publicly help Hezbollah in Lebanon by directly attacking Israel just a couple of months ago. So these are all indicators that Iran is dictating its terms. And then I think the biggest reason that so far there has not been a negotiated settlement is because of the trust deficit. It's because of the very personality of the Donald Trump, that he says something else in the morning and altogether differently before he goes to the bed. So Iranians are not ready to trust anybody. So Pakistan, as a mediator, is a very disappointed. But Iran is playing in a manner where we can safely assume that Iran is winning this war. Because the military, again, the point I want to once again emphasize, it is essentially, I've been saying it right from the beginning, that now the military footprint of the Americans, by and large, so far as the Gulf states are there, has been replaced or being replaced by Pakistan and the Turkey. So where are the Americans' military footprint right now? That is in the Arabian Sea in form of these naval ships. Now, after destroying American military bases and its assets in the Gulf states, now Iran is targeting U.S. naval ships. This is, again, another ladder of escalation. And this spells disaster for the Americans. Now again, the 40 members, senior members of the American military in Pentagon, they are under investigation. And why they are being investigated? There are leaks, and Pentagon is simply fed up with the White House, more particularly with the Donald Trump, for pursuing theological agenda of Israel. And they are leaking information to the media, some of which is that the Americans have by and large depleted their interceptors. And that is a giving signal to the Iran to harden its stance towards Americans. This investigation is not going to work. Americans stand divided. They don't want to fight a war which does not belong to their political and geostrategic interests,

0: So the broader picture that Pentagon and other all intelligence report in the USA has portrayed is that the American must leave this region. Now, again, the problem is that the Americans are not getting a face saving, and more particularly, Donald Trump is not getting any face saving. He thought that this war is going to be over within a couple of days, not very different to what had happened in Venezuela when the Venezuelan president was taken out within hours. This has turned out to be a disaster, like Vietnam, like Afghanistan. So again, I still fear that maybe after the elections in November this year, since there has already been consideration by the Donald Trump, along with these extremist members of the cabinet, who more represent Israel and less represent Americans, they've been considering to use tactical nuclear devices, which means actually destroying the entire Middle East. It's not just Iran which is going to be hit hard. So the situation is reaching to a tipping point where extreme decisions are being considered, but that is not going to save the so-called prestige of so-called an aging superpower. China has emerged a bigger player, Russia has emerged a bigger player, and both of these great powers, Russia and China, they are not listening to the Americans. So the broader picture which is developing, that will American leave Middle East in a peaceful manner, or will apartheid Israel behind the scenes lobbies, they will launch another conspiracy to engage American further militarily, and this war theater end up to a nuclear holocaust. So these are all critical questions we don't know, but certainly the point that you have raised is a very valid. Americans are losing this war and Iranians are strategically winning this war.
1: Javed, let's talk about what's happening in Gaza and the statements made by the Israeli government. Some of the ministers, they've made some statements over the past few days. I want to talk about the statement made by Israel Katz, Israel's defense minister. In his words, he says, Israel will facilitate immigration from Gaza by any means as soon as Trump allows. What do we know about this statement, Javed?
0: Well, I'm not surprised. Basically, he's talking about instant removal and expulsion of the Palestinians from Gaza. And there is another plan which is already in place. They are calling it voluntarily migration. They set up a committee some 6 months back, and they are actually trying to convince Palestinians in Gaza to leave Gaza because it is no longer livable. And many Palestinians have already left. Many Palestinians were forced to leave, and some of them landed in the south of Africa, and there was a lot of controversy. Now, again, Ben-Gvir have its own plan. It's a 7-year-long plan whereby these Palestinians would be expelled from Gaza over the period of 7 years, which means these all tough conditions will continue, which means this genocidal war in slow motion would continue, and no Palestinian would be allowed to stay in Gaza. This plan has already been in place. Look at what is the reaction of Americans since Netanyahu said that we are coming out of this board of peace. We are not going to be part of it. The way things are moving, since then, Americans should have come up with a bold statement, with a bold policy stance. Instead, what now Americans are saying, that this board of peace plan is a frozen. So what does really that means? Now you have to see in that this statement of the Israel defense minister in that context. When he is saying that we are seeking the Americans' approval, which means seeking go-ahead signal, green signal, to expel Palestinians within a matter of months, not within matters of years. This expulsion plan is already well in place in the occupied West Bank, where hundreds of the housing infrastructure, hundreds of the agricultural farmlands have been destroyed and taken over by the settlers with the complete support of the Israeli military. And then I think in a similar way in the East Jerusalem, similar plan is in place where people's buildings, houses are being bulldozed, but that is not at a scale as we have witnessed in the occupied West Bank. So again, they want to remove all what they call hostilities around East Jerusalem,

0: and they have to demolish the Bayt al-Muqaddas, the third holiest site of Islam. This is their declared agenda. There is no doubt about it. U.S. War Secretary, before becoming War Secretary, is on the record that third temple is going to be made there. So all what we are seeing there in occupied Gaza, in occupied West Bank, in occupied East Jerusalem, that is a part and parcel of the theological framework of Israel. And again, what we are seeing now, what White House has been doing, it's again, theologically they are supporting it. It is simply a matter of time when it's going to happen. Had there been not Iranian resistance, I think long ago the third holiest site might have been destroyed by the Israel. So things are now in a slow motion, but certainly this does not bode well for the Muslim Ummah if they don't get united in a way that is a requirement at this particular point of time. Yes, there are signs that Turkey, Pakistan, Saudi Arabia, there is an alliance, but still many other countries are supposed to join, and more importantly, they need to take a bold initiative. Otherwise, Israel cannot be stopped the way they are heading with this kind of all nonsensical plan.
1: Javed, there was a joint statement delivered by Pakistan and seven other countries, including Saudi Arabia and Turkey. Tell us more about that statement.
0: Well, I think this joint statement is there, but again, all these countries are showing their presence, that they are still there. They are not going to put up with this plan. But having said that, I think I've been saying it since long, for the last 3 years, that as long as there is a potent military alliance which can show its real teeth to the Israel is not going to reverse its current strategy of expelling Palestinians from Gaza and occupied West Bank and East Jerusalem. These statements are just a showing a presence of these countries, that they are there, they have, I mean, that caused some kind of a sense in apartheid Israel that these countries might be part of a bigger military alliance. But again, this is something easier said than done, because one cannot trust these Arab states. These Arab nations have been part and parcel with the apartheid Israel in this genocidal campaign. We know it, more particularly UAE. And now I think with the new strategic situation in the Middle East, with three countries, Saudi Arabia, Pakistan, and Turkey are forming a new alliance. I think situation is changing, but again, at this point of time, it is still premature to suggest or expect this alliance and other countries that they will do something meaningful on the ground to stop the expulsion of the Palestinians from Gaza and elsewhere from the occupied territories.
1: Political analyst Javed Rana, thank you so much for those comments. Always a pleasure having you on the program. The Freedom Flotilla Coalition has announced a new international maritime mission to the Gaza Strip, with vessels making stops at European ports before a planned attempt to reach the enclave in October.
2: The Freedom Flotilla Coalition has announced that a new international mission is underway, with vessels stopping at European ports ahead of its attempt to reach Gaza's shores in October. The coalition said in a statement that the mission to challenge Israel's illegal and deadly blockade of Gaza would go ahead despite the violence Israeli forces inflicted on flotilla volunteers and activists, such as documented cases of severe beatings, repeated tasering, and sexual assault. It added that action is needed now more than ever, as much of the world has moved on from Gaza since the announcement of a ceasefire in October 2025. According to the statement, two vessels have already set out. Handala II sailed around Scandinavia in June and July, stopping in Norway, Sweden, and Denmark, while the ship Kate departed Bristol, UK, earlier this month and has since called at ports in Ireland, Germany, and France. The mission added stops in Spain, Portugal, and Italy are planned before the flotilla continues towards Gaza. The coalition said Israeli forces had attacked and detained hundreds of flotilla participants during an earlier mission in the spring of 2026. It said volunteers reported severe beatings, broken bones, gunshot wounds, repeated tasering, and sexual assault while in Israeli custody. It also recalled Israel's May 2010 raid on the Gaza-bound Mavi Marmara, during which 10 activists were killed. UNICEF estimates that more than 82% of families remain water insecure, and roughly 90% of water and sanitation infrastructure is destroyed. Israel has continued to target hospitals, aid warehouses, and medical supply sites in Gaza.

0: recent weeks. Gaza's health ministry has recorded more than 1,300 deaths from Israeli fire since the truce took effect in October, alongside thousands still missing or believed trapped under rubble.
1: Israeli forces carried out another attack in southern Lebanon in the latest violation of a U.S.-mediated framework agreement.
2: The Israeli military continued its strikes in southern Lebanon, bringing the cumulative Lebanese death toll to 4,358 since March 2nd, according to Lebanese sources. The IDF said in post on X that the operation targeted Hezbollah weapon storage facilities that were intended to plan and direct terror attacks against IDF soldiers in the security zone and Israeli civilians. The IDF described the action as a response to an earlier attempt by Hezbollah to launch a drone toward Israeli-held positions in southern Lebanon's security zone. A Lebanese woman was killed and five other people injured Saturday in the Israeli airstrikes in southern Lebanon, according to Lebanon's official national news agency. According to Lebanon's Emergency Public Health Operations Center, the cumulative death toll from the Israeli attacks between March 2nd and September 5th had reached 4,358, with 12,359 others injured. Lebanon and Israel signed a U.S.-mediated framework deal in June, under which Israeli forces were to withdraw from areas they are occupying in southern Lebanon in exchange for the disarmament of Hezbollah, the Iran-backed Lebanese group. Little progress has been made in implementing the agreement on the ground. The latest Israel-Hezbollah war began when the Lebanese group fired rockets into Israel days after Israel and the United States launched their war on Iran on February 28th.
1: Welcome back. Let's bring in Mideast political analyst Dr. Abdunur Toumi, who's joining me from the French capital. Abdunur, welcome to Turkey's Diplomacy.
3: Good morning, and thank you for having me on the program.
1: Abdunur, I want to touch upon some of the statements made by the Israeli Prime Minister Benjamin Netanyahu. Obviously, the elections are coming closer, and he has recently said that the biggest question of these elections is that who will finish what has to be finished. What do you make of these statements, Dr. Abdunur?
3: Actually, this is part of his doctrine. It's his doctrine post October 7, 2023. It's about not about deterrence, but now it's all about an endless wars, and these wars don't stop in Gaza or in the West Bank, but now is actually we saw what's happened this weekend, and it continues. It continues in the in south of Lebanon, and he keeps actually threatening Syria, and beyond that, he put this doctrine that would be actually applied for the any threat, according to him, or quote unquote, to Israel coming from neighboring states or pivotal states in the region, like Turkey, Pakistan now. And we saw another statement he made when he spoke about Qatar and how he showed that pride for attacking Qatar. So, and all this, it's not just a matter of the elections, but this is it's what he believes, and this doctrine, again, as I stated, was enhanced by in the light of the October 7th Al-Aqsa flood operation. And this is a part of how he actually is not only challenging the Israeli voters, the far right and the extreme right that are voting for him and are espousing this doctrine, and also

0: Israeli-US war on Iran. And he actually, I mean, we are like almost 2 months before the elections, but he is actually willing to provoke Iran. And his latest attacks on Lebanon is in that tactic, I mean, to push Iran to react, and then we'll go for his actually strategic objective about the, not only the great Israel, I mean, to for his voters, but also to that he shares with the U.S. administration about the regime change in Iran.
1: Abdunur, let's talk about the Greek and Israeli relationship. We saw in the last few days the Lebanese president, he was in Athens. He met Mitsotakis, the prime minister of Greece, and he said he has asked the Greek government to help enforce the deal which was mediated by the United States between Israel and Lebanon. Do you think that Greece has so much power or diplomatic might to enforce this deal?
0: Especially this Greek weak government, I mean, doesn't have any leverage on Israel, and in particular when it comes to push or oblige Netanyahu to actually have some rationality dealing what we just have stated about those actually parameters of his endless war doctrine. But as far as the Lebanese president, Mr. Aoun, I mean, who is in a very, very difficult situation and position, and he's under huge pressure, and this pressure is coming from the U.S. on one hand, and also domestically. But, I mean, he is trying to actually position Lebanon on its balanced foreign policy with its non-Arabs countries such as Greece and indeed Turkey. And we saw in that, I believe, last month, state visit that he made to Turkey was fruitful, and he had strong support from Turkey leaders. But this is, it's also, again, it's on this area, it goes with the energy crisis, and we saw how this offshore energy exploration that has been a huge dispute between Israel on one hand and Lebanon on the other hand, and one has to remember the agreement or U.S. blocked that maritime agreement in 2022, and this wasn't Netanyahu's government, was under another prime minister, Israeli prime minister government, Lapid's government. But again, this is a very, very complex situation for Lebanon as it is right now, because unfortunately, the Lebanese government took all his eggs and put them in the U.S. basket. But unfortunately, the U.S., who has been actually trying to be a fair broker when it comes in those negotiations between Israel and Lebanon, but unfortunately up until now, it didn't lead anywhere, and also the U.S. leverage sounded not fruitful for the Lebanese.
1: Abdunur, let's turn to the occupied West Bank. The U.S. ambassador to Israel, he has condemned settler violence, and he has called settlers terrorists. And it's interesting to note that he has used this word, which is normally reserved for the Palestinians. Abdunur, what do you make of the developments on the ground?
0: No, I mean, this is, again, doesn't make any sense. I mean, he can say whatever he wants, or he can describe those terrorists. taking his words, using this, or qualifying them with this term. But, I mean, everybody knows who is Mr. Huckabee, I mean, who has been a strong voice and vocal voice in the Zionist Creation Alliance, and how he pushed in the first administration, Donald Trump's administration, administration how to transfer the embassy from Tel Aviv to occupied

0: القدس الشريف. City, and now he is sitting now actually in an occupied territory that, according to the international statutes under the UN General Assembly Resolution 811. So again, those statements are empty and they don't make any sense, because he knows very well and how those actually, that I mean, according to his word, those terrorists are not acting by themselves. I mean, they are fully supported by the Israeli army and by a messianic government that is actually, to some extent, Mr. Huckabee himself, he does share with them this messianic message of the great Israel. And again, he actually calling the West Bank the Jewish Samaria. And all, again, this does make much sense, because for Palestinian people get it. People in the region did get it as well. Some leaders, as they do get that. But the only thing, this, I mean, to have, I mean, these words to have some sense, I mean, they have to attack to the core of the problem and go after those messianic ministers who are actually not only just an ordinary ministers, but they are playing a major role in the decision-making process in Netanyahu's government. And Netanyahu's and those ministers and this messianic government strategic objective for the great Israel and erase, I mean, for good, the Palestinians and Palestinian identity from not only the map, but only even now from the curriculums at the Palestinians' school.
1: Abdunur, one final question before I let you go. Some people are thinking or suggesting, and those people might be naive, they're saying, they're thinking that if Netanyahu is ousted, if he is removed from power, something in Israel could change. But we've been seeing over the past few decades, ever since the creation of the State of Israel, that nothing has changed. Abdunur, if I ask you, would things change? Would that be the right question? Or do you think this is going to be the same state policy and we're going to see the same genocide and the same atrocities?
0: Actually, you said it, and you used the word naive. I mean, and this is, it's you are very gentle to use that term. Because again, the Israelis, and now the 90%, and it's not my words, are from coming from Israelis media and very actually large media paper, Haaretz, who had just published a piece last week about how more than 90% of the Israelis don't believe in the, such a thing it calls Palestine. This. And now to again hope for an alternative in Israel, again, it has become impossible, because all the parameters of these two-state solutions and the sense of any peace process that will break through for the people on occupied Palestine live together, this is, again, doesn't exist. As a result of this government, this messianic government, who has been very vocal and clear, actually, for, again, passing laws, bits of, and then they become laws that to not mention Palestinian state, and for good, any possibility for the self-determination for the Palestinians that will lead the Palestinian people to have a statehood. So this is, again, and we are in new Israel, because you mentioned like a change is not only for the last two decades or so, I would say since the assassination of Rabin like 3 decades ago, and there is no, even in Israel, there is no an credible alternative that does believe for a two-state solution. And even though if there are people who are there, they are in extreme minority, they don't represent any like the 5% anymore. And like what it was in pre-1995, before the assassination of Isaac Rabin, and at that time the Israeli Labor Party was strong and the left was powerful in the media, even some of them in the army. But what is happening today, even the army now is taking back these extremists, these far-right extremist messianic leaders, actually, who are now reshaping the concept, and I said, but speaking about the doctrine, of the Israel's objective since 1948.
1: Dr. Abdunur Tumi, thank you so much for that analysis. Always a pleasure having you on Turkey's Diplomacy.
0: Thank you.
1: That brings us to the end of our program. Thanks for joining us. Bye for now.

0: Oil prices climbed at the start of the week as renewed U.S.-Iran tensions and uncertainty surrounding the Strait of Hormuz raised fresh concerns over global energy supplies. Brent crude rose around 0.8% to above $97 a barrel, while U.S. West Texas Intermediate gained 0.6% to trade around $92. The gains came as military tensions intensified again, with Iran's Islamic Revolutionary Guard Corps saying that it had destroyed a U.S. military surveillance aerostat in a drone strike near Erbil Airport in northern Iraq. Concerns over shipping also increased after Iran announced plans to establish a new restricted maritime zone in the Gulf. The development adds to uncertainty over navigation through the Strait of Hormuz, a crucial route for global energy shipments that has been at the center of tensions between Tehran and Washington. The latest escalation has again placed the risk of further disruption to energy flows in focus, providing upward pressure on oil prices as markets closely track developments around the Gulf and the Strait of Hormuz. OPEC Plus has decided to pause its oil production increases in October, ending a series of monthly output hikes that began earlier this year. The decision was announced following a virtual meeting of seven participating producers, including Saudi Arabia and Russia, to assess global oil market conditions and the economic outlook. Under the agreement, the countries will maintain their September 2026 required production levels throughout October. The move marks a shift in the group's recent strategy after OPEC Plus producers began gradually increasing oil output on a monthly basis in April. The decision comes as global energy markets face renewed uncertainty, with geopolitical tensions and concerns over supply disruptions continuing to influence oil prices. By holding production steady, OPEC Plus is signaling a more cautious approach as producers assess the balance between global oil supply and demand. The group said that it will continue monitoring market conditions and developments affecting the global economic outlook. The seven participating countries are scheduled to meet again on October 4th to review conditions and determine their next steps on production policy. Workers at an Iranian port along the Strait of Hormuz say the war has greatly affected the region's economy. Bandar Abbas and its adjacent areas have been hit numerous times since the war started late February, like many areas along the Iranian coastline. The war began with U.S. and Israeli attacks on Iran. But since a ceasefire agreement was announced in June, on-and-off fighting has persisted, with both sides trying to inflict military and economic pain as negotiations have collapsed. Last week, strikes killed five civilians, most of them attending a wedding. On Saturday, U.S. forces struck three Iranian oil tankers after Navy warships were targeted with ballistic missiles, the American military said, warning that it would, if necessary, destroy Iran's limited and exposed oil fleet. The U.S. is also enforcing a naval blockade of Iranian ports, aiming to stop Iran's oil exports and further pressure the country's ailing economy. Workers at the port say the lack of security and the economic pressure is taking a toll on their livelihoods. Abbas Goldzanai, who earns a living transporting passengers to ships in nearby ports, says he cannot travel more than 8 miles offshore because of the dangers posed by the war. Fuel shortage is also worsening the situation.
1: هیچ کسی برای اینا کار نمی کنه. افتضاح خراب. که ما بگیم اینجا کار هست کار نیست. اینجا 500 نفر نون می‌خورد روزانه.
0: Germany could face a shortage of around 723,000 skilled workers by 2029, nearly twice the level recorded in 2025, according to a study by the employer-linked German Economic Institute. The IW said Germany had been short of around 370,000 skilled workers last year. The biggest shortage in 2029 could be among sales workers, with around 39,100 positions potentially remaining unfilled, according to the study. Other professions expected to be heavily affected include childcare and education, with a projected shortfall of 29,900 workers, and social work and social education, with 23,600. Healthcare and nursing could face a shortage of 18,700 workers, followed by electrical construction with 17,400, the study said. Study author Alexander Berstetti attributed the expected increase partly to the large number of people who will retire in the coming years. At the same time, too few younger workers are expected to enter the labor market, while Germany could find it more difficult to attract workers from abroad. An economic recovery could further increase demand for skilled workers, Berstetta said. The IW analysis projects labor market trends through 2029 based on data available up to the end of 2024. It also shows how the shortage of skilled workers could develop if current trends continue. Global food prices have climbed to their highest level since late 2022 as renewed disruptions to Black Sea grain exports from Russia and Ukraine put pressure on international wheat markets. The UN Food and Agriculture Organization's food price index rose to 133.3 points in August, with prices increasing across all five major food categories. The Polish Economic Institute said that intensified attacks on ports and shipping have severely disrupted grain flows from Russia and Ukraine, which together account for around a third of global wheat exports. Russian strikes on Ukrainian ports in Odessa and along the Danube have sharply reduced Ukraine's wheat shipments, leaving exports well below both last year's levels and the country's potential capacity. At the same time, Ukrainian drone strikes targeting Russia's Novorossiysk port have disrupted Russian grain shipments, pushing wheat exports to their lowest level for the period in years. The impact is increasingly being felt on international markets, with wheat futures rising around 30% year-on-year in August to their highest level in more than 3 years. Importers in Asia are already looking for alternative suppliers, with Australian and Argentine wheat gaining attention as uncertainty grows over deliveries from the Black Sea region. Continued disruption to Black Sea trade risks, putting further upward pressure on wheat and broader food prices, extending the economic consequences of the Russia-Ukraine war far beyond the two countries.

0: Turkey and seven other regional countries have strongly condemned statements by Israeli ministers calling for the displacement of Palestinians from the Gaza Strip, warning that such plans violate international law and threaten regional peace. In a joint statement, the foreign ministers of Turkey, Egypt, Indonesia, Jordan, Pakistan, Qatar, Saudi Arabia, and the United Arab Emirates rejected any attempt to forcibly remove Palestinians from their land.
1: The ministers reaffirmed their unequivocal rejection and condemnation of any attempts or plans aimed at displacing the Palestinian people, whether within or outside the occupied Palestinian territory, under any pretext or justification. They warn against the grave consequences of turning calls for forced displacement into declared policy or concrete measures aimed at uprooting Palestinians from their land.
0: The minister stressed that Gaza is an integral part of the occupied Palestinian territory and called for its territorial unity with the West Bank, including East Jerusalem, to be preserved.
1: The minister stressed that the Gaza Strip is an integral part of the occupied Palestinian territory and underscored the imperative of preserving the unity of the Palestinian territory in the Gaza Strip and the West Bank, including East Jerusalem. They reaffirm that the only path toward achieving a just and lasting peace lies in the implementation of the two-state solution with the establishment of an independent Palestinian state along the lines of June 4, 1967, with East Jerusalem as its capital in accordance with the relevant resolutions of international legitimacy.
0: They also called on the international community, particularly the UN Security Council, to act against attempts to forcibly displace Palestinians and ensure Israel's compliance with international law. Two Palestinians, including a young girl, were killed and several others wounded when the Israeli army targeted a civilian vehicle in the northern Gaza Strip in the latest violation of the ongoing ceasefire. An Israeli drone struck a civilian vehicle as it was traveling on Shifa Street near the Hamid Junction in the western part of Gaza City. The strike killed two Palestinians, including a young girl, while numerous others in or near the vehicle were wounded. Medical teams were rushed to the scene in the aftermath of the attack as the vehicle was left severely damaged by the strike. Civil defense crews searching through the wreckage recovered the young girl's school books from inside the vehicle, a detail that has drawn particular grief from residents and rescue workers, underscoring the ordinary nature of the trip the family was making before the strike. The attack adds to a growing list of civilian casualties in Gaza City, despite the ceasefire that has technically been in place since October 2025. Israeli strikes on vehicles, tents, and other civilian sites have continued intermittently across the territory, even as large-scale fighting has subsided, with children among those repeatedly caught in the violence. The Israeli military has not yet issued a statement regarding this specific strike. Gaza's health ministry continues to document civilian deaths occurring since the truce took effect, with the overall toll now exceeding 1,300 Palestinians killed in the period since the ceasefire began, according to the latest figures released by health authorities in the territory. Dozens of Palestinians gathered Sunday in Gaza City for a mass funeral for more than 110 people whose bodies were recovered from under the rubble of their homes. The bodies were of people killed in Israeli bombardment of the city's Zaytun neighborhood. Civil defense crews recovered them over the past few days. The rescue agency, overseen by the Hamas-run Interior Ministry, said the dead included more than 70 children from three families whose homes were destroyed in Israeli strikes during the Gaza War. The bodies were wrapped in white shrouds and draped with Palestinian flags. Some shrouds carried images of the deceased. The bodies were laid out in rows as people gathered to perform Muslim funeral prayers. After the prayers, the bodies were taken to a nearby cemetery for burial. According to Gaza's health ministry, the nearly three-year Israel-Hamas war has killed more than 73,600 Palestinians. The ministry, part of the Hamas-run government, maintains detailed records considered generally reliable by UN agencies and international organizations. It does not distinguish between civilians and militants, but says women and children account for about half of the death toll. The Aziz Mahmoud Hudai Foundation honored more than 300 male and female students who memorized the entire Quran at a ceremony held in the city of Deir al-Balah in the central Gaza Strip. The ceremony was attended by the students' families, religious figures, and invited guests. At the program, which featured the Palestinian national anthem as well as hymns and religious chants, students who completed memorizing the Quran despite the harsh conditions of the war were honored. Bilal Abu Tayer, representative of the Aziz Mahmoud Hudai Foundation, told an AA correspondent that the ceremony was the result of work carried out by the foundation at its schools in the Gaza Strip. Noting that more than 10,000 male and female students take part in the foundation's education and aid programs, Abu Tayer said, "Today we are honoring more than 300 of our Hafiz, those who have memorized the Quran. This project aims to serve the Quran and the people of the Quran and to preserve the Islamic identity and character of these schools." Abu Tayer said the students had faced harsh conditions during the war, with some having lost their homes and loved ones, and noted that among the students were some who were the sole surviving members of their families. Abu Tayer said that in addition to the losses suffered by the Hafiz students, they had continued their education despite conditions such as power outages, heat inside the tents, hunger, and water shortages. Shaza Hamad, one of the honored students, said that memorizing the Quran had not been easy amid displacement, attacks, and destruction. Hamad said, "Despite displacement, attacks, and destruction, I was determined to memorize the Quran. Thank God, through my Lord's will and then with the support of my parents and siblings, I became a Hafiz."

0: Despite the destruction and harsh living conditions caused by Israeli attacks in the Gaza Strip, a mass wedding ceremony was held for 120 Palestinian couples. At the ceremony held in southern Gaza, grooms wearing traditional Palestinian clothing gathered to share the joy of marriage with their loved ones. Young Palestinians who had been forced to postpone their weddings due to the economic hardships caused by the war tied the knot in the mass ceremony. Groom Basim Al-Siksik told an AA correspondent that the engagement period had been prolonged due to the hardships and financial difficulties they had experienced. Basim said that thanks to the ceremony, the financial obstacles standing in the way of their marriage had been overcome, and expressed hope that they would be able to return to Rafah, from which they had been separated for a year. Sheikh Hamdan Sharab, Deputy Mufti of Khan Yunis, said that despite the suffering in Gaza, they had come together to share in the happiness of 120 grooms and 120 brides. Sharab said, "Despite the pain and wounds, today we come together to celebrate our 120 grooms and our 120 brides. We are instilling joy and happiness in their hearts." Groom Khalid Shat, who took part in the ceremony, drew attention to how the harsh conditions in Gaza had delayed young people's marriages. Shat said, "We have gone through very bad and difficult conditions. The people of Gaza are living through extremely harsh circumstances. But today we are sending a message of new hope and defiance." Touching on the traditional clothing worn by the grooms at the ceremony, Shat said this reflected Palestinians' commitment to their cultural identity and heritage, stating, "As Palestinians, we are committed to our Palestinian and Islamic heritage." Adidas is facing growing boycott calls over a campaign featuring a former Israeli soldier, with critics condemning the sportswear giant for using an Israeli military veteran to promote a disability accessibility service amid the devastating toll of Israel's war on Palestinians in Gaza. The controversy centers on a former Israeli soldier who lost his left leg after being wounded during fighting near Gaza in 2021 and was selected to promote Adidas' single shoe service. The initiative allows people who need different shoe sizes or only one shoe to make individual purchases, but critics say that the choice of an Israeli military veteran as its representative is particularly troubling given the enormous number of Palestinians who have lost limbs during the war. According to World Health Organization estimates, more than 5,000 traumatic limb amputations have been recorded in Gaza since October 2023, alongside more than 22,000 major injuries to arms and legs. Palestinian children have been among those suffering life-changing injuries, with UNICEF reporting that more than 11,000 children had sustained such injuries by early February 2026. Against that backdrop, activists and social media users have questioned why Adidas chose to place an Israeli military veteran at the center of an accessibility campaign, while thousands of Palestinian amputees receive far less international attention. The International Court of Justice, ICJ, is set to examine German arms exports to Israel again on Monday after Nicaragua brought an action against Germany before the court in The Hague, accusing it of aiding and abetting genocide. The lawsuit asserts that the arms exports violate the Genocide Convention because the weapons are being used by Israel in attacks in the Gaza Strip. Germany rejects the allegations as unfounded and maintains that the court has no jurisdiction in the matter. Israel itself is not a party to the proceedings. Germany won the first round of the case in 2024. At the time, the UN's highest court rejected an emergency request by Nicaragua. As a result, Germany was not required to halt its arms exports immediately to Israel. However, the judges did not grant the German application to dismiss Nicaragua's case in its entirety. German legal representatives will seek at this hearing to prevent the case from proceeding further. They will present their arguments as to why, in their view, the court does not have jurisdiction. Nicaragua will respond to those arguments. It is not known when the judges will issue a ruling. This is already the second genocide case related to the Gaza war before the ICJ. At the end of 2023, South Africa lodged legal action against Israel before the court, accusing it of genocide in the Gaza Strip.
1: I have already made the point that neither Nicaragua nor Germany is directly engaged in the Israeli-Palestinian conflict. Instead, the case brought before this court by Nicaragua involves an applicant asserting a right to act in pursuit of a public interest and a respondent said to have violated ancillary and other obligations, the assessment of which necessarily requires evaluating the conduct of an absent state.

0: Heavy machinery was operating at the site of overnight Israeli strikes on the southern Lebanese town of Kfar Rumen that killed 9 people, according to Lebanon's state news agency. Israel has intensified its bombardment of South Lebanon in recent days, despite a June ceasefire that was meant to halt fighting between the Israeli military and Lebanese armed group Hezbollah. Just after midnight, Israeli warplanes hit a residential building in Kfar Rumen, killing 9 people, including 2 children, and wounding 5 more, Lebanon's national news agency reported. A separate Israeli drone strike on a civilian vehicle in the town killed 2 medics inside the car, it said.
1: يعني الحمد لله رب العالمين وأني كمان نفس الشيء أكلت بيدي وبجري وراسي كمان عندي عملوا لي صورة سكانر لأنه كان عندي ارتجاج براسي.
0: Israeli strikes on Lebanon have killed more than 4,300 people since Hezbollah launched rockets at Israel on March 2nd, 2 days after the start of U.S. and Israeli strikes on Iran, triggering an Israeli air and ground offensive. The ceasefire saw violence decrease dramatically, but Israeli troops occupying swathes of southern Lebanon have continued razing villages in the self-declared security zone. Israel's military has continued carrying out strikes both within the zone and to its north, mostly without evacuation warnings.
2: Iran says that it will establish a new restricted zone in the Gulf and approve new shipping routes through the Strait of Hormuz with Oman as tensions over control of the vital energy waterway intensify. Iran's Supreme National Security Council Secretary Mohsen Rezai said that the restricted zone will begin where the U.S. blockade of Iran starts and extend into parts of the Gulf. He warned that any vessel entering the new restricted zone will be placed on an Iranian sanctions list, although he provided few additional details about how the measure will be enforced. Tehran is also preparing new maps setting out passage routes through the Strait of Hormuz, where tanker traffic has fallen sharply since the conflict began. Rezai said that Iran and Oman had agreed on a new international shipping corridor running through their territorial waters, with Iran having a management role in the route. The maps are expected to be approved and signed in the coming days, potentially creating a new framework for vessels seeking passage through one of the world's most important energy corridors. 6 months into the conflict, Iran continues to use its position around the strait as a major source of leverage, while the United States maintains its blockade of Iranian oil exports and military pressure on Tehran.

in the Gulf itself. Even though they may stand off, I think the Iranians have displayed that they have a capability of reaching out to them if they want to. Now, they're only using drones at this point, but they have hypersonics. They also have ballistic missiles, which are which could be carrier killers, if you will. So they have a capability. And you don't see warships inside the Gulf doing any escort. It's primarily helicopters. And so U.S. warships are purposely staying out beyond the Strait of Hormuz at this point. For the United States, we were supposed to be a defensive nation, but we did a preemptive strike on Iran, after all, along with Israel. Any good offense is a good defense in the eyes of the military. You can always come up with some false flag that they'll react to. It's all very offensive from the U.S. standpoint. I will say, though, that Iran has made it clear that they will be escalating on their end when they respond, and this can only mean that they will be hitting U.S. assets. Probably be aiming more at U.S. warships if it gets any more critical, and also at the GCC countries that are in the region that house U.S. assets. The U.S. is very frontal in terms of using direct military power. The Iranians are much more asymmetric in their approach. And the U.S. doesn't have a very effective means of dealing with that. The Iranians are not trying to match ship per ship, ship for ship, or plane for plane. They can't do that. So what they're doing is going after what I would call the digital brain of the war machine, like radar systems, command control, information data centers that are sprinkled throughout the Middle East and in the GCC countries. And that's been very effective in making a number of the U.S. assets incapable of being used effectively. And also, the U.S. has had to pull back from many of the locations. There's some 34 locations in all that surround Iran, and then the U.S. has pulled back from about half of them.

0: We believe that this is something that we have been discussing, including with Iran, and it was addressed particularly under the Cairo Agreement and others. We have always been discussing how to get to our inspection work in a safe manner. There's no, a priori, there's no insurmountable problem. As you can see, I have safety inspectors and sometimes safeguards inspectors at the front line in Ukraine. All right? So this is why we negotiate ceasefires. This is why we talk to belligerents to make sure that when we have to perform a technical activity, there is what is called in the military jargon silence, a truce of sorts, so they are not harmed. So we do not see that as an impediment at all for our work. We believe that when we have an activity to be performed, we can address their security situation. And the second part of the question was, sorry, I cannot, you know, go too much into detail because this is confidential safeguards information, but, you know, boxes scattered all over the place. You have to really make your way, and our inspectors return there, a good number, a good team, because, you know, really accounting for each and every piece of material is not easy, and they completed that in record time, so we are installing cameras and putting everything together so we know. You are talking about the final destination, what is going to happen. Well, that is a matter that the Syrian government will have to decide. We are not requesting them to do this or to do that. For us, what's important is that we know all the time where this is until the last gram. Where this is, what is happening to it, they may decide, but that is a more of a political, I would say, decision that they will have to make. They have been in conversations, and I think this is in the public domain, they have been in conversations with other governments as to the possibility of exporting it or doing other things. We don't have a recommendation. For us, what is important is that the material, now that it has been discovered, remains under safeguards from the IAEA.
1: U.S. President Donald Trump's envoys met with Ukrainian President Volodymyr Zelensky on their first ever visit to Kyiv on Sunday, as Washington renewed its efforts to end Russia's 4.5-year war in Ukraine.
2: We came here, and I think we really feel good about what has happened in the conversations in Moscow and now the conversations here.
1: Special Envoy Steve Witkoff and Trump's son-in-law Jared Kushner arrived from Moscow after meeting with Russian President Vladimir Putin.
3: But with President Putin, we went through a lot of the ideas that hadn't worked to date, and we really tried to think about, you know, what would the elements be that are needed for this durable peace.
1: Previous rounds of U.S.-mediated peace talks, encouraged by President Donald Trump, who campaigned on a promise to quickly end the war, have yielded few results.
4: We sent them over to see whether or not we can get something done, and there may be a good chance that we'll do it.
1: He suggested on Friday that the U.S. had a fresh proposal, though he did not elaborate. Zelensky said it seemed likely the war that Russia launched in 2022 would continue into the winter ahead. He said Ukraine was counting on a winter package of aid, and that he pressed Witkoff and Kushner to provide both air defense and energy support.
3: I can't guarantee that there will be success.
1: In previous talks, the sides remained far apart on key issues, including the future of the eastern Ukrainian region of Donbas. Russia has demanded Ukraine's withdrawal from an entrenched belt of towns that it still controls there, but Kyiv has refused, reasoning it can still hold on.

One person was killed and four others were injured in Russia's Perm region after a Ukrainian drone attack caused damage to a residential building. The video published on social media shows the moment of the attack. Reuters confirmed the location from the buildings, power pylons, and vegetation, which matched archive and satellite imagery. A corroborating video showed smoke rising from the same building. The date when the video was filmed was verified by a statement from regional governor saying that one person was killed and four others were injured in an attack on a multi-story building in Perm on September 7th. No older version was found posted online before September 7th. The regional governor said local air defense units had shot down 27 drones.

0: AfD supporters erupt in cheer as exit polls on Sunday showed the German far-right party surging into first place in a state-level election for the first time since World War II.
1: Aber dass wir eine Veränderung in Deutschland brauchen und in Westeuropa, das ist klar.
0: It is clear that we need change in Germany, says this AfD supporter.
2: Hier in Sachsen-Anhalt beginnt.
0: A political turnaround is beginning, says another. The AfD won 44.4% of the vote in Saxony-Anhalt state elections, while Chancellor Friedrich Merz's conservatives trailed well behind at 18.3%, according to local media. The result marks a significant setback for Merz, who has seen his personal approval ratings sink to historic lows. Ulrich Siegmund, the AfD's lead candidate for Saxony-Anhalt, says his party's win marks a, quote, starting point for the whole of Germany, and that he imagines Merz will be replaced. Local media says turnout was over 80%, well above levels typically seen in state elections. As counting continued, it remained unclear whether the AfD had secured enough votes to win an absolute majority in parliament. Mainstream parties have all refused to work with the AfD, though Siegmund on Sunday said he's open to work with partners to, quote, tackle the fundamental problems in this country. The AfD, which has been classified as right-wing extremists by Germany's domestic intelligence service, wants to heavily restrict immigration, restore ties with Russia, quit the euro, and promote unashamed German patriotism. Their victory in Saxony-Anhalt drew protests in Frankfurt and Berlin. Demonstrators held signs that said, "Do not give Nazis a chance," and "Never again 33," a reference to the 1933 election that brought Adolf Hitler to power. In a fracturing political landscape, the AfD is now Germany's most popular party nationally. It's dismissed accusations of extremism as scaremongering and an insult to the party's millions of supporters.
3: A small eastern German state has delivered a political shock with consequences far beyond Germany. The AfD, classified by Germany's domestic intelligence agency as an extremist group, fell just short of an outright majority in regional elections on Sunday night. As unwieldy coalition talks begin, it may still find a path to lead Germany's first far-right state government since the Nazi era. That would mark a watershed for Europe's biggest economy and potentially destabilize the national coalition government. The international reaction shows the divide. Elon Musk congratulated the AfD, while US President Donald Trump shared the result without comment. Polish Prime Minister Donald Tusk condemned anyone celebrating it. The biggest loser of this election was the German Chancellor's own party, the CDU, that saw its support roughly cut in half. That's a scathing result, and attention now turns to the Chancellor, Friedrich Merz, and whether Germany's political

0: to do with the organization that are close to the AFD, and I would totally argue that the AFD, at least in part, is a right-wing extremist with, for example, regard to how it looks at liberal democracy, how it looks at political opponents. It doesn't say that in a platform or in a manifesto, but we know from several studies that that is a way of thinking, if you will, that is present within that party. The AFD is very popular, and that is also because the fact that the AFD is in part right-wing extremist does not impress their electorate. So some parts of the electorate do support right-wing extremism, but that is the minor part of the electorate. That is not the majority of the AFD electorate. The majority, I would say, is more indifferent. For example, they do not believe that this is the truth because they believe that German intelligence or intelligence the state of Saxony-Anhalt, they are part of the political elite that they don't trust in. So that means that that the media or the other politicians that point at the fact that the AFD is right-wing extremist does not work for the electorate.
1: Five people have been killed after an Amazon cargo plane crashed at a Miami airport on Sunday, U.S. officials said. Five others had been injured and hospitalized, Miami-Dade County authorities said at a press conference. The plane overran the runway after landing at Miami International Airport from Puerto Rico, the U.S. Federal Aviation Administration said. Amazon spokeswoman Kelly Nantel said the company was heartbroken by the deaths. Our deepest sympathies go out to the families, loved ones, and all those affected by this devastating loss. The plane, which was operated by 21 Air, was attempting to land when the incident occurred, she said. We're working closely with local authorities and officials to learn more and will cooperate fully with any investigation. Miami-Dade Fire Rescue said more than 60 units attended the incident, which happened at about 2 p.m. Units arrived to find an airplane that had caught on fire as a result of this crash, with heavy flames and smoke showing, it said on a post on X. The plane had also struck several vehicles, it added. The National Transportation Safety Board said it would send a team to Miami to investigate the accident.

Several people were killed and dozens more remain trapped after a five-story building used as a student dormitory collapsed in the Satyaniketan area of New Delhi, India's capital. According to authorities, the building came down suddenly, leaving at least 30 people believed to be trapped beneath the rubble as of the latest reports. In addition to the fatality, two other people were injured in the collapse and taken to a nearby hospital for treatment. Emergency crews rushed to the scene and search and rescue operations are ongoing, with teams working to reach those still buried under the debris. The Satyaniketan area, located near Delhi University, is known for housing large numbers of student residences, raising concerns about the number of young people who may have been inside the building at the time of the collapse. Officials have not yet released any information regarding the cause of the collapse. Building collapses have occurred periodically in parts of India, where rapid, sometimes unregulated, construction and aging infrastructure have previously been linked to similar incidents. Authorities are expected to investigate the structural integrity of the building as rescue efforts continue.

Heavy rains lashed parts of Japan on Monday, prompting evacuation orders and landslide warnings while transportation across the country was disrupted. Two vehicles were found submerged in Iwaki City, Fukushima Prefecture, according to Japanese broadcaster Nippon TV. A woman in her 60s was pulled out from one of the vehicles and taken to hospital, where she was pronounced dead. A person in the other vehicle managed to escape unharmed, Japanese media reported.

Heavy rain also hit the northeast of the country, disrupting train services and prompting evacuation orders for more than 60,000 households in Miyagi Prefecture. The downpour also prompted a maximum level 5 landslide warning for Tokyo's Izu Islands, with residents urged to take measures to protect their lives.

0: Oil prices climbed at the start of the week as renewed U.S.-Iran tensions and uncertainty surrounding the Strait of Hormuz raised fresh concerns over global energy supplies. Brent crude rose around 0.8% to above $97 a barrel, while U.S. West Texas Intermediate gained 0.6% to trade around $92. The gains came as military tensions intensified again, with Iran's Islamic Revolutionary Guard Corps saying that it had destroyed a U.S. military surveillance aerostat in a drone strike near Erbil Airport in northern Iraq. Concerns over shipping also increased after Iran announced plans to establish a new restricted maritime zone in the Gulf. The development adds to uncertainty over navigation through the Strait of Hormuz, a crucial route for global energy shipments that has been at the center of tensions between Tehran and Washington. The latest escalation has again placed the risk of further disruption to energy flows in focus, providing upward pressure on oil prices as markets closely track developments around the Gulf and the Strait of Hormuz. OPEC Plus has decided to pause its oil production increases in October, ending a series of monthly output hikes that began earlier this year. The decision was announced following a virtual meeting of seven participating producers, including Saudi Arabia and Russia, to assess global oil market conditions and the economic outlook. Under the agreement, the countries will maintain their September 2026 required production levels throughout October. The move marks a shift in the group's recent strategy after OPEC Plus producers began gradually increasing oil output on a monthly basis in April. The decision comes as global energy markets face renewed uncertainty, with geopolitical tensions and concerns over supply disruptions continuing to influence oil prices. By holding production steady, OPEC Plus is signaling a more cautious approach as producers assess the balance between global oil supply and demand. The group said that it will continue monitoring market conditions and developments affecting the global economic outlook. The seven participating countries are scheduled to meet again on October 4th to review conditions and determine their next steps on production policy. Workers at an Iranian port along the Strait of Hormuz say the war has greatly affected the region's economy. Bandar Abbas and its adjacent areas have been hit numerous times since the war started late February, like many areas along the Iranian coastline. The war began with U.S. and Israeli attacks on Iran. But since a ceasefire agreement was announced in June, on-and-off fighting has persisted, with both sides trying to inflict military and economic pain as negotiations have collapsed. Last week, strikes killed five civilians, most of them attending a wedding. On Saturday, U.S. forces struck three Iranian oil tankers after Navy warships were targeted with ballistic missiles, the American military said, warning that it would, if necessary, destroy Iran's limited and exposed oil fleet. The U.S. is also enforcing a naval blockade of Iranian ports, aiming to stop Iran's oil exports and further pressure the country's ailing economy. Workers at the port say the lack of security and the economic pressure is taking a toll on their livelihoods. Abbas Goldzanai, who earns a living transporting passengers to ships in nearby ports, says he cannot travel more than 8 miles offshore because of the dangers posed by the war. Fuel shortage is also worsening the situation.
1: هیچ کسی برای اینا کار نمی کنه. افتضاح خراب. که ما بگیم اینجا کار هست کار نیست. اینجا 500 نفر نون می‌خورد روزانه.
0: Germany could face a shortage of around 723,000 skilled workers by 2029, nearly twice the level recorded in 2025, according to a study by the employer-linked German Economic Institute. The IW said Germany had been short of around 370,000 skilled workers last year. The biggest shortage in 2029 could be among sales workers, with around 39,100 positions potentially remaining unfilled, according to the study. Other professions expected to be heavily affected include childcare and education, with a projected shortfall of 29,900 workers, and social work and social education, with 23,600. Healthcare and nursing could face a shortage of 18,700 workers, followed by electrical construction with 17,400, the study said. Study author Alexander Burstetti attributed the expected increase partly to the large number of people who will retire in the coming years. At the same time, too few younger workers are expected to enter the labor market, while Germany could find it more difficult to attract workers from abroad. An economic recovery could further increase demand for skilled workers, Burstetta said. The IW analysis projects labor market trends through 2029 based on data available up to the end of 2024. It also shows how the shortage of skilled workers could develop if current trends continue. Global food prices have climbed to their highest level since late 2022 as renewed disruptions to Black Sea grain exports from Russia and Ukraine put pressure on international wheat markets. The UN Food and Agriculture Organization's food price index rose to 133.3 points in August, with prices increasing across all five major food categories. The Polish Economic Institute said that intensified attacks on ports and shipping have severely disrupted grain flows from Russia and Ukraine, which together account for around a third of global wheat exports. Russian strikes on Ukrainian ports in Odessa and along the Danube have sharply reduced Ukraine's wheat shipments, leaving exports well below both last year's levels and the country's potential capacity. At the same time, Ukrainian drone strikes targeting Russia's Novorossiysk port have disrupted Russian grain shipments, pushing wheat exports to their lowest level for the period in years. The impact is increasingly being felt on international markets, with wheat futures rising around 30% year-on-year in August to their highest level in more than 3 years. Importers in Asia are already looking for alternative suppliers, with Australian and Argentine wheat gaining attention as uncertainty grows over deliveries from the Black Sea region. Continued disruption to Black Sea trade risks, putting further upward pressure on wheat and broader food prices, extending the economic consequences of the Russia-Ukraine war far beyond the two countries.

Turkey have retained their European women's volleyball title after defeating reigning world and Olympic champions Italy 3-2 in a dramatic five-set final in Istanbul. The Sultans of the Net overcame a difficult start and twice fought back from a set down to secure their second consecutive European

0: European Championship crown. Italy dominated the opening set, quickly building a comfortable advantage before taking it 25-16. The visitors also started strongly in the second, but the Turkish side mounted an impressive comeback and turned the momentum in their favor to win 25-22 and level the match. Italy responded emphatically in the third set, controlling play from the early stages and winning 25-12 to move within one set of the championship. But the Turkish side refused to surrender their European crown, producing a strong fourth set performance and holding off an Italian comeback to take it 25-21 and force a deciding set. By the home crowd in Istanbul, the Sultans of the Net seized control of the tiebreak and opened up a decisive advantage over the reigning world and Olympic champions. Turkey closed out the final set 15-10 to complete a thrilling 3-2 victory and successfully defend their European title. The triumph gives Turkey a back-to-back Eurovolley crowns and further strengthens their position among the leading forces in international women's volleyball. River Plate secured a comfortable 3-1 victory over Independiente Rivadavia in round 8 of the Clausura tournament, propelled by a second-half double from Thomas Galvan. The home side opened the scoring in the 30th minute when Gonzalo Montiel converted from the penalty spot after Angel Correa was fouled inside the area by Leonard Costa. Galvan doubled River's lead 9 minutes into the second half, finding the net in the 54th minute. Independiente Rivadavia threatened a comeback when Alex Arce pulled a goal back in the 68th minute, but the visitors were unable to capitalize on the momentum. Galvan sealed the victory for River Plate 10 minutes from time, completing his brace in the 80th minute to ensure all 3 points for the Buenos Aires club.
1: I think it was an exceptional performance. I think I enjoyed every minute of it from the beginning to the end, and the beginning was tough. But I enjoyed it because the team reacted in a spectacular way. I mean, the conviction, the determination, the quality how we showed, the intent to have them constantly, it was beautiful. And it was a fascinating game, I think, for the spectator as well. And I think we deserve to win the game, which I'm really pleased with, obviously. A point to prove is in everything, I think, first of all, because he demands himself so much. He wants to be the best at everything and perfect at everything. And being imperfect in certain things, but being so efficient in other things is great as well. And he's playing with real joy, and he was phenomenal today.
2: We were close with a chance from Este, so it's a defeat. We are disappointed. It needs to hurt, but it needs to hurt in a positive way because it's just game three, still many games to play, and this we know it was going to be a very intense game today. From the first minute to sit deep and to wait and to make a long game, we wanted to be active, we wanted to be protagonists in the pressing, sometimes to go higher, sometimes lower, to have good possessions, and we have done many right things. Other things we need to make it better, we need to learn from them, because this is the top level, and we want to, when we have to play top level, we want to be as efficient and as accurate in all the in all the phases of the game. But this is where we are. This is game three for us of this new start, this new phase that we are starting with Chelsea. But I'm happy with the spirit and the attitude from the players. They have given everything, they have tried, and they fought really hard.
3: Yeah, we're disappointed, bitterly disappointed. To be up in the position we were in the game twice, so close to the end. And the kind of all the work that went into putting us in that position at different stages, to then come away like that leaves us, it's not a great feeling, you know. So it feels like a defeat. It's a bit of a cliche, it's the obvious thing to say at this stage, but we have taken the point, and we can't ignore that. But it's
4: feels that we should have had a lot more.
3: Yeah. But it's not that bad, you know. We were that close to coming away with 3 points today. You know, that's football. It's little moments that we can deal with a bit better, but we'll be fine.

Organized football resumed in Gaza on Friday following a three-year suspension caused by the war, though the return is marred by catastrophic losses. Hundreds from the football community have been killed, and the vast majority of sports infrastructure has been destroyed. With the opening whistle of the first match of the Cup of the Thousand Martyrs tournament, football resumed in the war-torn enclave. Gaza's sporting community has suffered heavy losses. Around 565 members of the Palestinian Football Association were killed during the war, while the overall death toll across the Palestinian sports community exceeded 1,000. Israel destroyed more than 50 of 56 sports clubs and 285 sports facilities during the war, leaving few places for players to train or compete. With Gaza's stadiums in ruins, local clubs have been reduced to playing on small five-a-side pitches. But the game, however diminished in scale, has found a way to restart.

0: Turkey A and seven other regional countries have strongly condemned statements by Israeli ministers calling for the displacement of Palestinians from the Gaza Strip, warning that such plans violate international law and threaten regional peace. In a joint statement, the foreign ministers of Turkey A, Egypt, Indonesia, Jordan, Pakistan, Qatar, Saudi Arabia, and the United Arab Emirates rejected any attempt to forcibly remove Palestinians from their land.
1: The ministers reaffirmed their unequivocal rejection and condemnation of any attempts or plans aimed at displacing the Palestinian people, whether within or outside the occupied Palestinian territory, under any pretext or justification. They warn against the grave consequences of turning calls for forced displacement into declared policy or concrete measures aimed at uprooting Palestinians from their land.
0: The minister stressed that Gaza is an integral part of the occupied Palestinian territory and called for its territorial unity with the West Bank, including East Jerusalem, to be preserved.
1: The minister stressed that the Gaza Strip is an integral part of the occupied Palestinian territory and underscored the imperative of preserving the unity of the Palestinian territory in the Gaza Strip and the West Bank, including East Jerusalem. They reaffirm that the only path toward achieving a just and lasting peace lies in the implementation of the two-state solution with the establishment of an independent Palestinian state along the lines of June 4, 1967, with East Jerusalem as its capital in accordance with the relevant resolutions of international legitimacy.
0: They also called on the international community, particularly the UN Security Council, to act against attempts to forcibly displace Palestinians and ensure Israel's compliance with international law. Two Palestinians, including a young girl, were killed and several others wounded when the Israeli army targeted a civilian vehicle in the northern Gaza Strip in the latest violation of the ongoing ceasefire. An Israeli drone struck a civilian vehicle as it was traveling on Shifa Street near the Hamid Junction in the western part of Gaza City. The strike killed two Palestinians, including a young girl, while numerous others in or near the vehicle were wounded. Medical teams were rushed to the scene in the aftermath of the attack as the vehicle was left severely damaged by the strike. Civil defense crews searching through the wreckage recovered the young girl's school books from inside the vehicle, a detail that has drawn particular grief from residents and rescue workers, underscoring the ordinary nature of the trip the family was making before the strike. The attack adds to a growing list of civilian casualties in Gaza City, despite the ceasefire that has technically been in place since October 2025. Israeli strikes on vehicles, tents, and other civilian sites have continued intermittently across the territory, even as large-scale fighting has subsided, with children among those repeatedly caught in the violence. The Israeli military has not yet issued a statement regarding this specific strike. Gaza's health ministry continues to document civilian deaths occurring since the truce took effect, with the overall toll now exceeding 1,300 Palestinians killed in the period since the ceasefire began, according to the latest figures released by health authorities in the territory. Dozens of Palestinians gathered Sunday in Gaza City for a mass funeral for more than 110 people whose bodies were recovered from under the rubble of their homes. The bodies were of people killed in Israeli bombardment of the city's Zaytun neighborhood. Civil defense crews recovered them over the past few days. The rescue agency, overseen by the Hamas-run Interior Ministry, said the dead included more than 70 children from three families whose homes were destroyed in Israeli strikes during the Gaza War. The bodies were wrapped in white shrouds and draped with Palestinian flags. Some shrouds carried images of the deceased. The bodies were laid out in rows as people gathered to perform Muslim funeral prayers. After the prayers, the bodies were taken to a nearby cemetery for burial. According to Gaza's health ministry, the nearly three-year Israel-Hamas war has killed more than 73,600 Palestinians. The ministry, part of the Hamas-run government, maintains detailed records considered generally reliable by UN agencies and international organizations. It does not distinguish between civilians and militants, but says women and children account for about half of the death toll. Aziz Mahmoud Hudai Foundation honored more than 300 male and female students who memorized the entire Quran at a ceremony held in the city of Deir al-Balah in the central Gaza Strip. The ceremony was attended by the students' families, religious figures, and invited guests. At the program, which featured the Palestinian national anthem as well as hymns and religious chants, students who completed memorizing the Quran despite the harsh conditions of the war were honored. Bilal Abu Tahir, representative of the Aziz Mahmoud Hudai Foundation, told an AA correspondent that the ceremony was the result of work carried out by the foundation at its schools in the Gaza Strip. Noting that more than 10,000 male and female students take part in the foundation's education and aid programs, Abu Tahir said, "Today we are honoring more than 300 of our Hafiz, those who have memorized the Quran. This project aims to serve the Quran and the people of the Quran and to preserve the Islamic identity and character of these schools." Abu Tahir said the students had faced harsh conditions during the war, with some having lost their homes and loved ones, and noted that among the students were some who were the sole surviving members of their families. Abu Tahir said that in addition to the losses suffered by the Hafiz students, they had continued their education despite conditions such as power outages, heat inside the tents, hunger, and water shortages. Shaza Hamad, one of the honored students, said that memorizing the Quran had not been easy amid displacement, attacks, and destruction. Hamad said, "Despite displacement, attacks, and destruction, I was determined to memorize the Quran. Thank God, through my Lord's will and then with the support of my parents and siblings, I became a Hafiz."

Despite the destruction and harsh living conditions caused by Israeli attacks in the Gaza Strip, a mass wedding ceremony was held for 120 Palestinian couples. At the ceremony held in southern Gaza, grooms wearing traditional Palestinian clothing gathered to share the joy of marriage with their loved ones. Young Palestinians who had been forced to postpone their weddings due to the economic hardships caused by the war tied the knot in the mass ceremony. Groom Basim Al-Siksik told an AA correspondent that the engagement period had been prolonged due to the hardships and financial difficulties they had experienced. Basim said that thanks to the ceremony, the financial obstacles standing in the way of their marriage had been overcome, and expressed hope that they would be able to return to Rafah, from which they had been separated for a year. Sheikh Hamdan Sharab, Deputy Mufti of Khan Yunis, said that despite the suffering in Gaza, they had come together to share in the happiness of 120 grooms and 120 brides. Sharab said, "Despite the pain and wounds, today we come together to celebrate our 120 grooms and our 120 brides. We are instilling joy and happiness in their hearts." Groom Khalid Shat, who took part in the ceremony, drew attention to how the harsh conditions in Gaza had delayed young people's marriages. Shat said, "We have gone through very bad and difficult conditions. The people of Gaza are living through extreme

0: extremely harsh circumstances. But today we are sending a message of new hope and defiance. Touching on the traditional clothing worn by the grooms at the ceremony, Shout said this reflected Palestinians' commitment to their cultural identity and heritage, stating, "As Palestinians, we are committed to our Palestinian and Islamic heritage." Adidas is facing growing boycott calls over a campaign featuring a former Israeli soldier, with critics condemning the sportswear giant for using an Israeli military veteran to promote a disability accessibility service amid the devastating toll of Israel's war on Palestinians in Gaza. The controversy centers on a former Israeli soldier who lost his left leg after being wounded during fighting near Gaza in 2021 and was selected to promote Adidas' single shoe service. The initiative allows people who need different shoe sizes or only one shoe to make individual purchases, but critics say that the choice of an Israeli military veteran as its representative is particularly troubling given the enormous number of Palestinians who have lost limbs during the war. According to World Health Organization estimates, more than 5,000 traumatic limb amputations have been recorded in Gaza since October 2023, alongside more than 22,000 major injuries to arms and legs. Palestinian children have been among those suffering life-changing injuries, with UNICEF reporting that more than 11,000 children had sustained such injuries by early February 2026. Against that backdrop, activists and social media users have questioned why Adidas chose to place an Israeli military veteran at the center of an accessibility campaign, while thousands of Palestinian amputees receive far less international attention. The International Court of Justice, ICJ, is set to examine German arms exports to Israel again on Monday after Nicaragua brought an action against Germany before the court in The Hague, accusing it of aiding and abetting genocide. The lawsuit asserts that the arms exports violate the Genocide Convention because the weapons are being used by Israel in attacks in the Gaza Strip. Germany rejects the allegations as unfounded and maintains that the court has no jurisdiction in the matter. Israel itself is not a party to the proceedings. Germany won the first round of the case in 2024. At the time, the UN's highest court rejected an emergency request by Nicaragua. As a result, Germany was not required to halt its arms exports immediately to Israel. However, the judges did not grant the German application to dismiss Nicaragua's case in its entirety. German legal representatives will seek at this hearing to prevent the case from proceeding further. They will present their arguments as to why, in their view, the court does not have jurisdiction. Nicaragua will respond to those arguments. It is not known when the judges will issue a ruling. This is already the second genocide case related to the Gaza war before the ICJ. At the end of 2023, South Africa lodged legal action against Israel before the court, accusing it of genocide in the Gaza Strip.
1: I have already made the point that neither Nicaragua nor Germany is directly engaged in the Israeli-Palestinian conflict. Instead, the case brought before this court by Nicaragua involves an applicant asserting a right to act in pursuit of a public interest and a respondent said to have violated ancillary and other obligations, the assessment of which necessarily requires evaluating the conduct of an absent state.
2: Heavy machinery was operating at the site of overnight Israeli strikes on the southern Lebanese town of Kfar Rumen that killed 9 people, according to Lebanon's state news agency. Israel has intensified its bombardment of South Lebanon in recent days, despite a June ceasefire that was meant to halt fighting between the Israeli military and Lebanese armed

0: group Hezbollah. Just after midnight, Israeli warplanes hit a residential building in Kfar Rumen, killing 9 people, including 2 children, and wounding 5 more, Lebanon's national news agency reported. A separate Israeli drone strike on a civilian vehicle in the town killed 2 medics inside the car, it said.
1: يعني الحمد لله رب العالمين وأنا كمان نفس الشيء أكلت بيدي وبجري وراسي كمان عندي عملوا لي صورة سكانر لأنه كان عندي ارتجاج براسي.
0: Israeli strikes on Lebanon have killed more than 4,300 people since Hezbollah launched rockets at Israel on March 2nd, 2 days after the start of U.S. and Israeli strikes on Iran, triggering an Israeli air and ground offensive. The ceasefire saw violence decrease dramatically, but Israeli troops occupying swathes of southern Lebanon have continued raising villages in the self-declared security zone. Israel's military has continued carrying out strikes both within the zone and to its north, mostly without evacuation warnings.
2: Iran says that it will establish a new restricted zone in the Gulf and approve new shipping routes through the Strait of Hormuz with Oman as tensions over control of the vital energy waterway intensify. Iran's Supreme National Security Council Secretary Mohsen Rezai said that the restricted zone will begin where the U.S. blockade of Iran starts and extend into parts of the Gulf. He warned that any vessel entering the new restricted zone will be placed on an Iranian sanctions list, although he provided few additional details about how the measure will be enforced. Tehran is also preparing new maps setting out passage routes through the Strait of Hormuz, where tanker traffic has fallen sharply since the conflict began. Rezai said that Iran and Oman had agreed on a new international shipping corridor running through their territorial waters, with Iran having a management role in the route. The maps are expected to be approved and signed in the coming days, potentially creating a new framework for vessels seeking passage through one of the world's most important energy corridors. 6 months into the conflict, Iran continues to use its position around the strait as a major source of leverage, while the United States maintains its blockade of Iranian oil exports and military pressure on Tehran.

in the Gulf itself, even though they may stand off. And I think the Iranians have displayed that they have a capability of reaching out to them if they want to. Now, they're only using drones at this point, but they have hypersonics. They also have ballistic missiles, which are which could be carrier killers, if you will. So they have a capability. And you don't see warships inside the Gulf doing any escort. It's primarily helicopters. And so U.S. warships are purposely staying out beyond the Strait of Hormuz at this point. For the United States, we were supposed to be a defensive nation, but we did a preemptive strike on Iran, after all, along with Israel. Any good offense is a good defense in the eyes of the military. You can always come up with some false flag that they'll react to. It's all very offensive from the U.S. standpoint. I will say, though, that Iran has made it clear that they will be escalating on their end when they respond. And this can only mean that they will be hitting U.S. assets, probably be aiming more at U.S. warships if it gets any more critical, and also at the GCC countries that are in the region that house U.S. assets. U.S. is very frontal in terms of using direct military power. The Iranians are much more asymmetric in their approach, and the U.S. doesn't have a very effective means of dealing with that. The Iranians are not trying to match ship per ship, ship for ship, or plane for plane. They can't do that. So what they're doing is going after what I would call the digital brain of the war machine, like radar systems, command control, and information data centers that are sprinkled throughout the Middle East and in the GCC countries. And that's been very effective in making a number of the U.S. assets incapable of being used effectively. And also, the U.S. has had to pull back from many of the locations. There's some 34 locations in all that surround Iran, and then the U.S. has pulled back from about half of them.

0: We believe that this is something that we have been discussing, including with Iran, and it was addressed particularly under the Cairo Agreement and others. We have always been discussing how to get to our inspection work in a safe manner. There's no a priori, there's no insurmountable problem. As you can see, I have safety inspectors and sometimes safeguards inspectors at the front line in Ukraine. All right? So this is why we negotiate ceasefires. This is why we talk to belligerents to make sure that when we have to perform a technical activity, there is what is called in the military jargon silence, a truce of sorts, so they are not harmed. So we do not see that as an impediment at all for our work. We believe that when we have an activity to be performed, we can address their security situation. And the second part of the question was, sorry, I cannot, you know, go too much into detail because this is confidential safeguards information, but, you know, boxes scattered all over the place. You have to really make your way, and our inspectors return there, a good number, a good team, because, you know, really accounting for each and every piece of material is not easy, and they completed that in record time, so we are installing cameras and putting everything together so we know. You are talking about the final destination, what is going to happen. Well, that is a matter that the Syrian government will have to decide. We are not requesting them to do this or to do that. For us, what's important is that we know all the time where this is until the last gram. Where this is, what is happening to it, they may decide, but that is a more of a political, I would say, decision that they will have to make. They have been in conversations, and I think this is in the public domain, they have been in conversations with other governments as to the possibility of exporting it or doing other things. We don't have a recommendation. For us, what is important is that the material, now that it has been discovered, remains under safeguards from the IAEA.
1: U.S. President Donald Trump's envoys met with Ukrainian President Volodymyr Zelensky on their first ever visit to Kyiv on Sunday, as Washington renewed its efforts to end Russia's 4.5-year war in Ukraine.
2: We came here, and I think we really feel good about what has happened in the conversations in Moscow and now the conversations here.
1: Special envoy Steve Witkoff and Trump's son-in-law Jared Kushner arrived from Moscow after meeting with Russian President Vladimir Putin.
3: But with President Putin, we went through a lot of the ideas that hadn't worked to date, and we really tried to think about, you know, what would the elements be that are needed for this durable peace.
1: Previous rounds of U.S.-mediated peace talks, encouraged by President Donald Trump, who campaigned on a promise to quickly end the war, have yielded few results.
4: We sent them over to see whether or not we can get something done, and there may be a good chance that we'll do it.
1: He suggested on Friday that the U.S. had a fresh proposal, though he did not elaborate. Zelensky said it seemed likely the war that Russia launched in 2022 would continue into the winter ahead. He said Ukraine was counting on a winter package of aid, and that he pressed Witkoff and Kushner to provide both air defense and energy support.
3: I can't guarantee that there will be success.
1: In previous talks, the sides remained far apart on key issues, including the future of the eastern Ukrainian region of Donbas. Russia has demanded Ukraine's withdrawal from an entrenched belt of towns that it still controls there, but Kyiv has refused, reasoning it can still hold on.

One person was killed and four others were injured in Russia's Perm region after a Ukrainian drone attack caused damage to a residential building. The video published on social media shows the moment of the attack. Reuters confirmed the location from the buildings, power pylons, and vegetation, which matched archive and satellite imagery. A corroborating video showed smoke rising from the same building. The date when the video was filmed was verified by a statement from regional governor saying that one person was killed and four others were injured in an attack on a multi-story building in Perm on September 7th. No older version was found posted online before September 7th. The regional governor said local air defense units had shot down 27 drones.

0: AfD supporters erupt in cheer as exit polls on Sunday showed the German far-right party surging into first place in a state-level election for the first time since World War II. It is clear that we need change in Germany, says this AfD supporter. A political turnaround is beginning, says another. The AfD won 44.4% of the vote in Saxony-Anhalt state elections, while Chancellor Friedrich Merz's conservatives trailed well behind at 18.3%, according to local media. The result marks a significant setback for Merz, who has seen his personal approval rating sink to historic lows. Ulrich Siegmund, the AfD's lead candidate for Saxony-Anhalt, says his party's win marks a, quote, starting point for the whole of Germany, and that he imagines Merz will be replaced. Local media says turnout was over 80%, well above levels typically seen in state elections. As counting continued, it remained unclear whether the AfD had secured enough votes to win an absolute majority in parliament. Mainstream parties have all refused to work with the AfD, though Siegmund on Sunday said he's open to work with partners to, quote, tackle the fundamental problems in this country. The AfD, which has been classified as right-wing extremists by Germany's domestic intelligence service, wants to heavily restrict immigration, restore ties with Russia, quit the euro, and promote unashamed German patriotism. Their victory in Saxony-Anhalt drew protests in Frankfurt and Berlin. Demonstrators held signs that said, "Do not give Nazis a chance," and "Never again 33," a reference to the 1933 election that brought Adolf Hitler to power. In a fracturing political landscape, the AfD is now Germany's most popular party nationally. It's dismissed accusations of extremism as scaremongering and an insult to the party's millions of supporters.
1: A small eastern German state has delivered a political shock with consequences far beyond Germany. The AfD, classified by Germany's domestic intelligence agency as an extremist group, fell just short of an outright majority in regional elections on Sunday night. As unwieldy coalition talks begin, it may still find a path to lead Germany's first far-right state government since the Nazi era. That would mark a watershed for Europe's biggest economy and potentially destabilize the national coalition government. The international reaction shows the divide. Elon Musk congratulated the AfD, while US President Donald Trump shared the result without comment. Polish Prime Minister Donald Tusk condemned anyone celebrating it. The biggest loser of this election was the German Chancellor's own party, the CDU, that saw its support roughly cut in half. That's a scathing result, and attention now turns to the Chancellor, Friedrich Merz, and whether Germany's political firewall against the far right can hold.
2: Overall, the AfD has been radicalizing since 2015. And within the AfD, Saxony-Anhalt, according to German intelligence in Saxony-Anhalt, is a right-wing extremist party that has also to do with the organization overall, that has

0: So some parts of the electorate do support right-wing extremism, but that is the minor part of the electorate. That is not the majority of the AfD electorate. The majority, I would say, is more indifferent. For example, they do not believe that this is the truth because they believe that German intelligence or intelligence of the state of Saxony-Anhalt, they are part of the political elite that they don't trust in. So that means that any that the media or the other politicians that point at the fact that the AfD is right-wing extremist does not work for the electorate.
1: Five people have been killed after an Amazon cargo plane crashed at a Miami airport on Sunday, U.S. officials said. Five others had been injured and hospitalized, Miami-Dade County authorities said at a press conference. The plane overran the runway after landing at Miami International Airport from Puerto Rico, the U.S. Federal Aviation Administration said. Amazon spokeswoman Kelly Nantel said the company was heartbroken by the deaths. Our deepest sympathies go out to the families, loved ones, and all those affected by this devastating loss. The plane, which was operated by 21 Air, was attempting to land when the incident occurred, she said. We're working closely with local authorities and officials to learn more and will cooperate fully with any investigation. Miami-Dade Fire Rescue said more than 60 units attended the incident, which happened at about 2 p.m. Units arrived to find an airplane that had caught on fire as a result of this crash, with heavy flames and smoke showing, it said on a post on X. The plane had also struck several vehicles, it added. The National Transportation Safety Board said it would send a team to Miami to investigate the accident.

Several people were killed and dozens more remained trapped after a five-story building used as a student dormitory collapsed in the Satya Niketan area of New Delhi, India's capital. According to authorities, the building came down suddenly, leaving at least 30 people believed to be trapped beneath the rubble as of the latest reports. In addition to the fatality, two other people were injured in the collapse and taken to a nearby hospital for treatment. Emergency crews rushed to the scene and search and rescue operations are ongoing, with teams working to reach those still buried under the debris. The Satya Niketan area, located near Delhi University, is known for housing large numbers of student residences, raising concerns about the number of young people who may have been inside the building at the time of the collapse. Officials have not yet released any information regarding the cause of the collapse. Building collapses have occurred periodically in parts of India, where rapid, sometimes unregulated, construction and aging infrastructure have previously been linked to similar incidents. Authorities are expected to investigate the structural integrity of the building as rescue efforts continue.

Heavy rains lashed parts of Japan on Monday, prompting evacuation orders and landslide warnings while transportation across the country was disrupted. Two vehicles were found submerged in Iwaki City, Fukushima Prefecture, according to Japanese broadcaster Nippon TV. A woman in her 60s was pulled out from one of the vehicles and taken to hospital, where she was pronounced dead. A person in the other vehicle managed to escape unharmed, Japanese media reported. Heavy rain also hit the northeast of the country, disrupting train services and prompting evacuation orders for more than 60,000 households in Miyagi Prefecture. The downpour also prompted a maximum level 5 landslide warning for Tokyo's Izu Islands, with residents urged to take measures to protect their lives.

Oil prices climbed at the start of the week as renewed U.S.-Iran tensions and uncertainty surrounding the Strait of Hormuz raised fresh concerns over global energy supplies. Brent crude rose around 0.8% to above $97 a barrel, while U.S. West Texas Intermediate gained 0.6% to trade around $92. The gains came as military tensions intensified again, with Iran's Islamic Revolutionary Guard Corps saying that it had destroyed a U.S. military surveillance aerostat in a drone strike near Erbil Airport in northern Iraq. Concerns over shipping also increased after Iran announced plans to establish a new restricted maritime zone in the Gulf. The development adds to uncertainty over navigation through the Strait of Hormuz, a crucial route for global energy shipments that has been at the center of tensions between Tehran and Washington. The latest escalation has again placed the risk of further disruption to energy flows in focus, providing upward pressure on oil prices as markets closely track developments around the Gulf and the Strait of Hormuz. OPEC Plus has decided to pause its oil production increases in October, ending a series of monthly output hikes that began earlier this year. The decision was announced following a virtual meeting of seven participating producers, including Saudi Arabia and Russia, to assess global oil market conditions and the economic outlook. Under the agreement, the countries will maintain their September 2026 required production levels throughout October. The move marks a shift in the group's recent strategy after OPEC Plus producers began gradually increasing oil output on a monthly basis in April. The decision comes as global energy markets face renewed uncertainty, with geopolitical tensions and concerns over supply disruptions continuing to influence oil prices. By holding production steady, OPEC Plus is signaling a more cautious approach as producers assess the balance between global oil supply and demand. The group said that it will continue monitoring market conditions and developments affecting the global economic outlook. The seven participating countries are scheduled to meet again on October 4th to review conditions and determine their next steps on production policy. Workers at an Iranian port along the Strait of Hormuz say the war has greatly affected the region's economy. Bandar Abbas and its adjacent areas have been hit numerous times since the war started late February, like many areas along the Iranian coastline. The war began with U.S. and Israeli attacks on Iran. But since a ceasefire agreement was announced in June, on-and-off fighting has persisted, with both sides trying to inflict military and economic pain as negotiations have collapsed. Last week, strikes killed five civilians, most of them attending a wedding. On Saturday, U.S. forces struck three Iranian oil tankers after Navy warships were targeted with ballistic missiles, the American military said, warning that it would, if necessary, destroy Iran's limited and exposed oil fleet. The U.S. is also enforcing a naval blockade of Iranian ports, aiming to stop Iran's oil exports and further pressure the country's ailing economy. Workers at the port say the lack of security and the economic pressure is taking a toll on their livelihoods. Abbas Goldzanai, who earns a living transporting passengers to ships and nearby ports, says he cannot travel more than 8 miles offshore because of the dangers posed by the war. Fuel shortage is also worsening the situation.

0: میاد. کسی برای اینا اصلا هیچ کسی برای اینا کار نمیکنه. افتضاح، خراب خراب. که ما بگیم اینجا کار هست کار نیست. اینجا 500 نفر نون میخورد روزانه.
1: Germany could face a shortage of around 723,000 skilled workers by 2029, nearly twice the level recorded in 2025, according to a study by the employer-linked German Economic Institute. The IW said Germany had been short of around 370,000 skilled workers last year. The biggest shortage in 2029 could be among sales workers, with around 39,100 positions potentially remaining unfilled, according to the study. Other professions expected to be heavily affected include childcare and education, with a projected shortfall of 29,900 workers, and social work and social education, with 23,600. Healthcare and nursing could face a shortage of 18,700 workers, followed by electrical construction with 17,400, the study said. Study author Alexander Berstetti attributed the expected increase partly to the large number of people who will retire in the coming years. At the same time, too few younger workers are expected to enter the labor market, while Germany could find it more difficult to attract workers from abroad. An economic recovery could further increase demand for skilled workers, Berstetta said. The IW analysis project's labor market trends through 2029 based on data available up to the end of 2024. It also shows how the shortage of skilled workers could develop if current trends continue. Global food prices have climbed to their highest level since late 2022 as renewed disruptions to Black Sea grain exports from Russia and Ukraine put pressure on international wheat markets. The UN Food and Agriculture Organization's food price index rose to 133.3 points in August, with prices increasing across all five major food categories. The Polish Economic Institute said that intensified attacks on ports and shipping have severely disrupted grain flows from Russia and Ukraine, which together account for around a third of global wheat exports. Russian strikes on Ukrainian ports in Odessa and along the Danube have sharply reduced Ukraine's wheat shipments, leaving exports well below both last year's levels and the country's potential capacity. At the same time, Ukrainian drone strikes targeting Russia's Novorossiysk port have disrupted Russian grain shipments, pushing wheat exports to their lowest level for the period in years. The impact is increasingly being felt on international markets, with wheat futures rising around 30% year-on-year in August to their highest level in more than 3 years. Importers in Asia are already looking for alternative suppliers, with Australian and Argentine wheat gaining attention as uncertainty grows over deliveries from the Black Sea region. Continued disruption to Black Sea trade risks, putting further upward pressure on wheat and broader food prices, extending the economic consequences of the Russia-Ukraine war far beyond the two countries.

Turkey have retained their European women's volleyball title after defeating reigning world and Olympic champions Italy 3-2 in a dramatic five-set final in Istanbul. The Sultans of the Net overcame a difficult start and twice fought back from a set down to secure their second consecutive European championship crown. Italy dominated the opening set, quickly building a comfortable advantage before taking it 25-16. The visitors also started strongly in the second, but the Turkish side mounted an impressive comeback and turned the momentum in their favor to win 25-22 and level the match. Italy responded emphatically in the third set, controlling play from the early stages and winning 25-12 to move within one set of the championship. But the Turkish side refused

0: surrender their European crown, producing a strong fourth set performance and holding off an Italian comeback to take it 25-21 and force a deciding set. Backed by the home crowd in Istanbul, the Sultans of the Net seized control of the tiebreak and opened up a decisive advantage over the reigning world and Olympic champions. Turkey closed out the final set 15-10 to complete a thrilling 3-2 victory and successfully defend their European title. The triumph gives Turkey a back-to-back Eurovolley crowns and further strengthens their position among the leading forces in international women's volleyball. Secured a comfortable 3-1 victory over Independiente Rivadavia in round 8 of the Clausura tournament, propelled by a second half double from Thomas Galvan. The home side opened the scoring in the 30th minute when Gonzalo Montiel converted from the penalty spot after Angel Correa was fouled inside the area by Leonard Costa. Galvan doubled River's lead 9 minutes into the second half, finding the net in the 54th minute. Independiente Rivadavia threatened a comeback when Alex Arce pulled a goal back in the 68th minute, but the visitors were unable to capitalize on the momentum. Galvan sealed the victory for River Plate 10 minutes from time, completing his brace in the 80th minute to ensure all 3 points for the Buenos Aires club.
1: I think it was an exceptional performance. I think I enjoyed every minute of it from the beginning to the end. And the beginning was tough, but I enjoyed it because the team reacted in a spectacular way. I mean, the conviction, the determination, the quality how we showed, the intent to hurt them constantly, it was beautiful. And it was a fascinating game, I think, for the spectator as well. And I think we deserve to win the game, which I'm really pleased with, obviously. A point to prove is in everything, I think. First of all, because he demands himself so much. He wants to be the best at everything and perfect at everything. And being imperfect in certain things, but being so efficient in other things is great as well. And he's playing with real joy, and he was phenomenal today.
2: We were close with a chance from Este, so it's a defeat. We are disappointed. It needs to hurt, but it needs to hurt in a positive way because it's just game 3, still many games to play, and this we knew it was going to be a very intense game today. From the first minute to sit deep and to wait and to make a long game, we wanted to be active, we wanted to be protagonists in the pressing, sometimes to go higher, sometimes lower, to have good possessions, and we have done many right things. Other things we need to make it better. We need to learn from them because this is the top level, and we want to when we have to play top level, we want to be as efficient and as accurate in all the in all the phases of the game. But this is where we are. This is game 3 for us of this new start, this new phase that we are starting with Chelsea. But I'm happy with the spirit and the attitude from the players. They have given everything, they have tried, and they fought really hard.
3: Yeah, we're disappointed, bitterly disappointed. To be up in the position we were in the game twice, so close to the end. And the kind of all the work that went into putting us in that position at different stages, to then come away like that leaves us. It's not a great feeling, you know. So it feels like a defeat. It's a bit of a cliche, it's the obvious thing to say at this stage. But we have taken the point, and we can't ignore that. But it feels like we should have had a lot more.
4: Yeah.
3: But it's not that bad, you know. We were that close to coming away with 3 points today. You know, that's football. It's little moments that we can deal with a bit better. But we'll be fine.

0: Organized football resumed in Gaza on Friday following a three-year suspension caused by the war. Though the return is marred by catastrophic losses, hundreds from the football community have been killed, and the vast majority of sports infrastructure has been destroyed. With the opening whistle of the first match of the Cup of the Thousand Martyrs tournament, football resumed in the war-torn enclave. Gaza's sporting community has suffered heavy losses. Around 565 members of the Palestinian Football Association were killed during the war, while the overall death toll across the Palestinian sports community exceeded 1,000.
1: المعاقات المنشآت الرياضية زي ما انت شايف نلعب على كرة خماسي جميع المنشآت الرياضية التي موجودة في المحافظات الجنوبية جميعها دمرت بفعل الاحتلال الإسرائيلي.
0: Israel destroyed more than 50 of 56 sports clubs and 285 sports facilities during the war, leaving few places for players to train or compete. With Gaza's stadiums in ruins, local clubs have been reduced to playing on small five-a-side pitches. But the game, however diminished in scale, has found a way to restart.

0: Turkey and seven other regional countries have strongly condemned statements by Israeli ministers calling for the displacement of Palestinians from the Gaza Strip, warning that such plans violate international law and threaten regional peace. In a joint statement, the foreign ministers of Turkey, Egypt, Indonesia, Jordan, Pakistan, Qatar, Saudi Arabia, and the United Arab Emirates rejected any attempt to forcibly remove Palestinians from their land.
1: The ministers reaffirmed their unequivocal rejection and condemnation of any attempts or plans aimed at displacing the Palestinian people.

0: people, whether within or outside the occupied Palestinian territory, under any pretext or justification. They warn against the grave consequences of turning calls for forced displacement into declared policy or concrete measures aimed at uprooting Palestinians from their land.
1: The minister stressed that Gaza is an integral part of the occupied Palestinian territory and called for its territorial unity with the West Bank, including East Jerusalem, to be preserved.
0: The minister stressed that the Gaza Strip is an integral part of the occupied Palestinian territory and underscored the imperative of preserving the unity of the Palestinian territory in the Gaza Strip and the West Bank, including East Jerusalem. They reaffirmed that the only path toward achieving a just and lasting peace lies in the implementation of the two-state solution with the establishment of an independent Palestinian state along the lines of June 4, 1967, with East Jerusalem as its capital in accordance with the relevant resolutions of international legitimacy.
1: They also called on the international community, particularly the UN Security Council, to act against attempts to forcibly displace Palestinians and ensure Israel's compliance with international law. Two Palestinians, including a young girl, were killed and several others wounded when the Israeli army targeted a civilian vehicle in the northern Gaza Strip in the latest violation of the ongoing ceasefire. An Israeli drone struck a civilian vehicle as it was traveling on Shifa Street near the Hamid Junction in the western part of Gaza City. The strike killed two Palestinians, including a young girl, while numerous others in or near the vehicle were wounded. Medical teams were rushed to the scene in the aftermath of the attack as the vehicle was left severely damaged by the strike. Civil defense crews searching through the wreckage recovered the young girl's school books from inside the vehicle, a detail that has drawn particular grief from residents and rescue workers, underscoring the ordinary nature of the trip the family was making before the strike. The attack adds to a growing list of civilian casualties in Gaza City, despite the ceasefire that has technically been in place since October 2025. Israeli strikes on vehicles, tents, and other civilian sites have continued intermittently across the territory, even as large-scale fighting has subsided, with children among those repeatedly caught in the violence. The Israeli military has not yet issued a statement regarding this specific strike. Gaza's health ministry continues to document civilian deaths occurring since the truce took effect, with the overall toll now exceeding 1,300 Palestinians killed in the period since the ceasefire began, according to the latest figures released by health authorities in the territory. Dozens of Palestinians gathered Sunday in Gaza City for a mass funeral for more than 110 people whose bodies were recovered from under the rubble of their homes. The bodies were of people killed in Israeli bombardment of the city's Zaytun neighborhood. Civil defense crews recovered them over the past few days. The rescue agency, overseen by the Hamas-run Interior Ministry, said the dead included more than 70 children from three families whose homes were destroyed in Israeli strikes during the Gaza War. The bodies were wrapped in white shrouds and draped with Palestinian flags. Some shrouds carried images of the deceased. The bodies were laid out in rows as people gathered to perform Muslim funeral prayers. After the prayers, the bodies were taken to a nearby cemetery for burial. According to Gaza's health ministry, the nearly three-year Israel-Hamas war has killed more than 73,600 Palestinians. The ministry, part of the Hamas-run government, maintains detailed records considered generally reliable by UN agencies and international organizations.

It does not distinguish between civilians and militants, but says women and children account for about half of the death toll. Aziz Mahmoud Houdaei Foundation honored more than 300 male and female students who memorized the entire Quran at a ceremony held in the city of Deir al-Balah in the central Gaza Strip. The ceremony was attended by the students' families, religious figures, and invited guests. At the program, which featured the Palestinian national anthem as well as hymns and religious chants, students who completed memorizing the Quran despite the harsh conditions of the war were honored. Bilal Abu Tahir, representative of the Aziz Mahmoud Houdaei Foundation, told an AA correspondent that the ceremony was the result of work carried out by the foundation at its schools in the Gaza Strip. Noting that more than 10,000 male and female students take part in the foundation's education and aid programs, Abu Tahir said, "Today we are honoring more than 300 of our Hafiz, those who have memorized the Quran. This project aims to serve the Quran and the people of the Quran and to preserve the Islamic identity and character of these schools." Abu Tahir said the students had faced harsh conditions during the war, with some having lost their homes and loved ones, and noted that among the students were some who were the sole surviving members of their families. Abu Tahir said that in addition to the losses suffered by the Hafiz students, they had continued their education despite conditions such as power outages, heat inside the tents, hunger, and water shortages. Shaza Hamad, one of the honored students, said that memorizing the Quran had not been easy amid displacement, attacks, and destruction. Hamad said, "Despite displacement, attacks, and destruction, I was determined to memorize the Quran. Thank God, through my Lord's will and then with the support of my parents and siblings, I became a Hafiz."

Despite the destruction and harsh living conditions caused by Israeli attacks in the Gaza Strip, a mass wedding ceremony was held for 120 Palestinian couples. At the ceremony held in southern Gaza, grooms wearing traditional Palestinian clothing gathered to share the joy of marriage with their loved ones. Young Palestinians who had been forced to postpone their weddings due to the economic hardships caused by the war tied the knot in the mass ceremony. Groom Basim Al-Siksik told an AA correspondent that the engagement period had been prolonged due to the hardships and financial difficulties they had experienced. Basim said that thanks to the ceremony, the financial obstacles standing in the way of their marriage had been overcome, and expressed hope that they would be able to return to Rafah, from which they had been separated for a year. Sheikh Hamdan Sharab, Deputy Mufti of Khan Yunis, said that despite the suffering in Gaza, they had come together to share in the happiness of 120 grooms and 120 brides. Sharab said, "Despite the pain and wounds, today we come together to celebrate our 120 grooms and our 120 brides. We are instilling joy and happiness in their hearts." Groom Khalid Shat, who took part in the ceremony, drew attention to how the harsh conditions in Gaza had delayed young people's marriages. Shat said, "We have gone through very bad and difficult conditions. The people of Gaza are living through extremely harsh circumstances. But today we are sending a message of new hope and defiance." Touching on the traditional clothing worn by the grooms at the ceremony, Shat said this reflected Palestinians' commitment to their cultural identity and heritage, stating, "As Palestinians, we are committed to our Palestinian and Islamic heritage."

0: Adidas is facing growing boycott calls over a campaign featuring a former Israeli soldier, with critics condemning the sportswear giant for using an Israeli military veteran to promote a disability accessibility service amid the devastating toll of Israel's war on Palestinians in Gaza. The controversy centers on a former Israeli soldier who lost his left leg after being wounded during fighting near Gaza in 2021 and was selected to promote Adidas's single shoe service. The initiative allows people who need different shoe sizes or only one shoe to make individual purchases, but critics say that the choice of an Israeli military veteran as its representative is particularly troubling given the enormous number of Palestinians who have lost limbs during the war. According to World Health Organization estimates, more than 5,000 traumatic limb amputations have been recorded in Gaza since October 2023, alongside more than 22,000 major injuries to arms and legs. Palestinian children have been among those suffering life-changing injuries, with UNICEF reporting that more than 11,000 children had sustained such injuries by early February 2026. Against that backdrop, activists and social media users have questioned why Adidas chose to place an Israeli military veteran at the center of an accessibility campaign, while thousands of Palestinian amputees receive far less international attention. The International Court of Justice, ICJ, is set to examine German arms exports to Israel again on Monday after Nicaragua brought an action against Germany before the court in The Hague, accusing it of aiding and abetting genocide. The lawsuit asserts that the arms exports violate the Genocide Convention because the weapons are being used by Israel in attacks in the Gaza Strip. Germany rejects the allegations as unfounded and maintains that the court has no jurisdiction in the matter. Israel itself is not a party to the proceedings. Germany won the first round of the case in 2024. At the time, the UN's highest court rejected an emergency request by Nicaragua. As a result, Germany was not required to halt its arms exports immediately to Israel. However, the judges did not grant the German application to dismiss Nicaragua's case in its entirety. German legal representatives will seek at this hearing to prevent the case from proceeding further. They will present their arguments as to why, in their view, the court does not have jurisdiction. Nicaragua will respond to those arguments. It is not known when the judges will issue a ruling. This is already the second genocide case related to the Gaza war before the ICJ. At the end of 2023, South Africa lodged legal action against Israel before the court, accusing it of genocide in the Gaza Strip.
1: I have already made the point that neither Nicaragua nor Germany is directly engaged in the Israeli-Palestinian conflict. Instead, the case brought before this court by Nicaragua involves an applicant asserting a right to act in pursuit of a public interest and a respondent said to have violated ancillary and other obligations, the assessment of which necessarily requires evaluating the conduct of an absent state.
2: Heavy machinery was operating at the site of overnight Israeli strikes on the southern Lebanese town of Kfar Rumen that killed 9 people, according to Lebanon's state news agency. Israel has intensified its bombardment of South Lebanon in recent days, despite a June ceasefire that was meant to halt fighting between the Israeli military and Lebanese armed group Hezbollah. Just after midnight, Israeli warplanes hit a residential building in Kfar Rumen, killing 9 people, including 2 children, and wounding 5 more, Lebanon's national news agency reported. A separate Israeli drone strike on a civilian vehicle in the town killed 2 medics inside the car, it said.
3: My son يعني الحمد لله رب العالمين. وأنا كمان نفس الشيء أكلت بيدي وبجري وراسي كمان عندي عملوا لي صورة سكانر لأنه كان عندي ارتجاج براسي.
2: Israeli strikes on Lebanon have killed more than 4,300 people since Hezbollah launched rockets at Israel on March 2nd, 2 days after the start of U.S. and Israeli strikes on Iran, triggering an Israeli air and ground offensive. The ceasefire saw violence decrease dramatically, but Israeli troops occupying swathes of southern Lebanon have continued raising villages in the self-declared security zone. Israel's military has continued carrying out strikes both within the zone and to its north, mostly without evacuation warnings.
0: Iran says that it will establish a new restricted zone in the Gulf and approve new shipping routes through the Strait of Hormuz with Oman as tensions over control of the vital energy waterway intensify. Iran's Supreme National Security Council Secretary Mohsen Rezai said that the restricted zone will begin where the U.S. blockade of Iran starts and extend into parts of the Gulf. He warned that any vessel entering the new restricted zone will be placed on an Iranian sanctions list, although he provided few additional details about how the measure will be enforced. Tehran is also preparing new maps setting out passage routes through the Strait of Hormuz, where tanker traffic has fallen sharply since the conflict began. Rezai said that Iran and Oman had agreed on a new international shipping corridor running through their territorial waters, with Iran having a management role in the route. The maps are expected to be approved and signed in the coming days, potentially creating a new framework for vessels seeking passage through one of the world's most important energy corridors. 6 months into the conflict, Iran continues to use its position around the strait as a major source of leverage, while the United States maintains its blockade of Iranian oil exports and military pressure on Tehran.

in the Gulf itself. Even though they may stand off, I think the Iranians have displayed that they have a capability of reaching out to them if they want to. Now, they're only using drones at this point, but they have hypersonics. They also have ballistic missiles, which are which could be carrier killers, if you will. So they have a capability. And you don't see warships inside the Gulf doing any escort. It's primarily helicopters. And so U.S. warships are purposely staying out beyond the Strait of Hormuz at this point. For the United States, we were supposed to be a defensive nation, but we did a preemptive strike on Iran, after all, along with Israel. Any good offense is a good defense in the eyes of the military. You can always come up with some false flag that they'll react to. It's all very offensive from the U.S. standpoint. I will say, though, that Iran has made it clear that they will be escalating on their end when they respond, and this can only mean that they will be hitting U.S. assets. Probably be aiming more at U.S. warships if it gets any more critical, and also at the GCC countries that are in the region that house U.S. assets. U.S. is very frontal in terms of using direct military power. The Iranians are much more asymmetric in their approach. And the U.S. doesn't have a very effective means of dealing with that. The Iranians are not trying to match ship per ship, ship for ship, or plane for plane. They can't do that. So what they're doing is going after what I would call the digital brain of the war machine, like radar systems, command control, information data centers that are sprinkled throughout the Middle East and in the GCC countries. And that's been very effective in making a number of the U.S. assets incapable of being used effectively. And also, the U.S. has had to pull back from many of the locations. There's some 34 locations in all that surround Iran, and then the U.S. has pulled back from about half of them.

0: We believe that this is something that we have been discussing, including with Iran, and it was addressed particularly under the Cairo Agreement and others. We have always been discussing how to get to our inspection work in a safe manner. There's no a priori, there's no insurmountable problem. As you can see, I have safety inspectors and sometimes safeguards inspectors at the front line in Ukraine. All right? So this is why we negotiate ceasefires. This is why we talk to belligerents to make sure that when we have to perform a technical activity, there is what is called in the military jargon silence, a truce of sorts, so they are not harmed. So we do not see that as an impediment at all for our work. We believe that when we have an activity to be performed, we can address their security situation. And the second part of the question was, sorry, I cannot, you know, go too much into detail because this is confidential safeguards information, but, you know, boxes scattered all over the place. You have to really make your way, and our inspectors return there, a good number, a good team, because, you know, really accounting for each and every piece of material is not easy, and they completed that in record time, so we are installing cameras and putting everything together so we know. You are talking about the final destination, what is going to happen. Well, that is a matter that the Syrian government will have to decide. We are not requesting them to do this or to do that. For us, what's important is that we know all the time where this is until the last gram. Where this is, what is happening to it, they may decide, but that is a more of a political, I would say, decision that they will have to make. They have been in conversations, and I think this is in the public domain, they have been in conversations with other governments as to the possibility of exporting it or doing other things. We don't have a recommendation. For us, what is important is that the material, now that it has been discovered, remains under safeguards from the IAEA.
1: U.S. President Donald Trump's envoys met with Ukrainian President Volodymyr Zelensky on their first ever visit to Kyiv on Sunday, as Washington renewed its efforts to end Russia's 4.5-year war in Ukraine.
2: We came here, and I think we really feel good about what has happened in the conversations in Moscow and now the conversations here.
1: Special envoy Steve Witkoff and Trump's son-in-law Jared Kushner arrived from Moscow after meeting with Russian President Vladimir Putin.
3: But with President Putin, we went through a lot of the ideas that hadn't worked to date, and we really tried to think about, you know, what would the elements be that are needed for this durable peace.
1: Previous rounds of U.S.-mediated peace talks, encouraged by President Donald Trump, who campaigned on a promise to quickly end the war, have yielded few results.
4: We sent them over to see whether or not we can get something done, and there may be a good chance that we'll do it.
1: He suggested on Friday that the U.S. had a fresh proposal, though he did not elaborate. Zelensky said it seemed likely the war that Russia launched in 2022 would continue into the winter ahead. He said Ukraine was counting on a winter package of aid, and that he pressed Witkoff and Kushner to provide both air defense and energy support.
3: I can't guarantee that there will be success.
1: In previous talks, the sides remained far apart on key issues, including the future of the eastern Ukrainian region of Donbas. Russia has demanded Ukraine's withdrawal from an entrenched belt of towns that it still controls there, but Kyiv has refused, reasoning it can still hold on.

One person was killed and four others were injured in Russia's Perm region after a Ukrainian drone attack caused damage to a residential building. The video published on social media shows the moment of the attack. Reuters confirmed the location from the buildings, power pylons, and vegetation, which matched archive and satellite imagery. A corroborating video showed smoke rising from the same building. The date when the video was filmed was verified by a statement from regional governor saying that one person was killed and four others were injured in an attack on a multi-story building in Perm on September 7th. No older version was found posted online before September 7th. The regional governor said local air defense units had shot down 27

0: AfD supporters erupt in cheer as exit polls on Sunday showed the German far-right party surging into first place in a state-level election for the first time since World War II. It is clear that we need change in Germany, says this AfD supporter. A political turnaround is beginning, says another. The AfD won 44.4% of the vote in Saxony-Anhalt state elections, while Chancellor Friedrich Merz's conservatives trailed well behind at 18.3%, according to local media. The result marks a significant setback for Merz, who has seen his personal approval ratings sink to historic lows. Ulrich Siegmund, the AfD's lead candidate for Saxony-Anhalt, says his party's win marks a, quote, starting point for the whole of Germany, and that he imagines Merz will be replaced. Local media says turnout was over 80%, well above levels typically seen in state elections. As counting continued, it remained unclear whether the AfD had secured enough votes to win an absolute majority in parliament. Mainstream parties have all refused to work with the AfD, though Siegmund on Sunday said he's open to work with partners to, quote, tackle the fundamental problems in this country. The AfD, which has been classified as right-wing extremists by Germany's domestic intelligence service, wants to heavily restrict immigration, restore ties with Russia, quit the euro, and promote unashamed German patriotism. Their victory in Saxony-Anhalt drew protests in Frankfurt and Berlin. Demonstrators held signs that said, "Do not give Nazis a chance," and "Never again 33," a reference to the 1933 election that brought Adolf Hitler to power. In a fracturing political landscape, the AfD is now Germany's most popular party nationally. It's dismissed accusations of extremism as scaremongering and an insult to the party's millions of supporters.
1: A small eastern German state has delivered a political shock with consequences far beyond Germany. The AfD, classified by Germany's domestic intelligence agency as an extremist group, fell just short of an outright majority in regional elections on Sunday night. As unwieldy coalition talks begin, it may still find a path to lead Germany's first far-right state government since the Nazi era. That would mark a watershed for Europe's biggest economy and potentially destabilize the national coalition government. The international reaction shows the divide. Elon Musk congratulated the AfD, while US President Donald Trump shared the result without comment. Polish Prime Minister Donald Tusk condemned anyone celebrating it. The biggest loser of this election was the German Chancellor's own party, the CDU, that saw its support roughly cut in half. That's a scathing result, and attention now turns to the Chancellor, Friedrich Merz, and whether Germany's political firewall against the far right can hold.
2: Overall, the AfD has been radicalizing since 2015. And within the AfD, Saxony-Anhalt, according to German intelligence in Saxony-Anhalt, is a right-wing extremist party that has also to do with the organization overall, that has to do with the organization that are close to the AfD. And I would totally argue that the AfD, at least in part, is a right-wing extremist with, for example, regard to how it looks at liberal democracy, how it looks at political opponents. It doesn't say that in a platform or in a manifesto, but we know from several studies that that is a way of thinking, if you will, that is present within that party. The AfD is very popular, and that is also because the fact that the AfD is in part right-wing extremist does not impress their electorate.

5 people have been killed after an Amazon cargo plane crashed at a Miami airport on Sunday, U.S. officials said. 5 others had been injured and hospitalized, Miami-Dade County authorities said at a press conference. The plane overran the runway after landing at Miami International Airport from Puerto Rico, the U.S. Federal Aviation Administration said. Amazon spokeswoman Kelly Nantel said the company was heartbroken by the deaths. Our deepest sympathies go out to the families, loved ones, and all those affected by this devastating loss. The plane, which was operated by 21 Air, was attempting to land when the incident occurred, she said. We're working closely with local authorities and officials to learn more and will cooperate fully with any investigation. Miami-Dade Fire Rescue said more than 60 units attended the incident, which happened at about 2 p.m. Units arrived to find an airplane that had caught on fire as a result of this crash, with heavy flames and smoke showing, it said on a post on X. The plane had also struck several vehicles, it added. The National Transportation Safety Board said it would send a team to Miami to investigate the accident.

Several people were killed and dozens more remained trapped after a five-story building used as a student dormitory collapsed in the Satyaniketan area of New Delhi, India's capital. According to authorities, the building came down suddenly, leaving at least 30 people believed to be trapped beneath the rubble as of the latest reports. In addition to the fatality, two other people were injured in the collapse and taken to a nearby hospital for treatment. Emergency crews rushed to the scene and search and rescue operations are ongoing, with teams working to reach those still buried under the debris. The Satyaniketan area, located near Delhi University, is known for housing large numbers of student residences, raising concerns about the number of young people who may have been inside the building at the time of the collapse. Officials have not yet released any information regarding the cause of the collapse. Building collapses have occurred periodically in parts of India, where rapid, sometimes unregulated, construction and aging infrastructure have previously been linked to similar incidents. Authorities are expected to investigate the structural integrity of the building as rescue efforts continue.

Heavy rains lashed parts of Japan on Monday, prompting evacuation orders and landslide warnings while transportation across the country was disrupted. Two vehicles were found submerged in Iwaki City, Fukushima Prefecture, according to Japanese broadcaster Nippon TV. A woman in her 60s was pulled out from one of the vehicles and taken to hospital, where she was pronounced dead. A person in the other vehicle managed to escape unharmed, Japanese media reported. Heavy rain also hit the northeast of the country, disrupting train services and prompting evacuation orders for more than 60,000 households in Miyagi Prefecture. The downpour also prompted a maximum level 5 landslide warning for Tokyo's Izu Islands, with residents urged to take measures to protect their lives.

oil prices climbed at the start of the week as renewed U.S.-Iran tensions and uncertainty surrounding the Strait of Hormuz raised fresh concerns over global energy supplies. Brent crude rose around 0.8% to above $97 a barrel, while U.S. West Texas Intermediate gained 0.6% to trade around $92. The gains came as military tensions intensified again with Iran's Islamic Revolutionary Guard Corps.

or saying that it had destroyed a U.S. military surveillance aerostat in a drone strike near Erbil Airport in northern Iraq. Concerns over shipping also increased after Iran announced plans to establish a new restricted maritime zone in the Gulf. The development adds to uncertainty over navigation through the Strait of Hormuz, a crucial route for global energy shipments that has been at the center of tensions between Tehran and Washington. The latest escalation has again placed the risk of further disruption to energy flows in focus, providing upward pressure on oil prices as markets closely track developments around the Gulf and the Strait of Hormuz. OPEC Plus has decided to pause its oil production increases in October, ending a series of monthly output hikes that began earlier this year. The decision was announced following a virtual meeting of seven participating producers, including Saudi Arabia and Russia, to assess global oil market conditions and the economic outlook. Under the agreement, the countries will maintain their September 2026 required production levels throughout October. The move marks a shift in the group's recent strategy after OPEC Plus producers began gradually increasing oil output on a monthly basis in April. The decision comes as global energy markets face renewed uncertainty, with geopolitical tensions and concerns over supply disruptions continuing to influence oil prices. By holding production steady, OPEC Plus is signaling a more cautious approach as producers assess the balance between global oil supply and demand. The group said that it will continue monitoring market conditions and developments affecting the global economic outlook. The seven participating countries are scheduled to meet again on October 4th to review conditions and determine their next steps on production policy. Workers at an Iranian port along the Strait of Hormuz say the war has greatly affected the region's economy. Bandar Abbas and its adjacent areas have been hit numerous times since the war started late February, like many areas along the Iranian coastline. The war began with U.S. and Israeli attacks on Iran, but since a ceasefire agreement was announced in June, on-and-off fighting has persisted, with both sides trying to inflict military and economic pain as negotiations have collapsed. Last week, strikes killed five civilians, most of them attending a wedding. On Saturday, U.S. forces struck three Iranian oil tankers after Navy warships were targeted with ballistic missiles, the American military said, warning that it would, if necessary, destroy Iran's limited and exposed oil fleet. The U.S. is also enforcing a naval blockade of Iranian ports, aiming to stop Iran's oil exports and further pressure the country's ailing economy. Workers at the port say the lack of security and the economic pressure is taking a toll on their livelihoods. Abbas Goldzanai, who earns a living transporting passengers to ships and nearby ports, says he cannot travel more than 8 miles offshore because of the dangers posed by the war. Fuel shortage is also worsening the situation.
Germany could face a shortage of around 723,000 skilled workers by 2029, nearly twice the level recorded in 2025, according to a study by the Employer Link German Economic Institute.

The IW said Germany had been short of around 370,000 skilled workers last year. The biggest shortage in 2029 could be among sales workers, with around 39,100 positions potentially remaining unfilled, according to the study. Other professions expected to be heavily affected include childcare and education, with a projected shortfall of 29,900 workers, and social work and social education, with 23,600. Healthcare and nursing could face a shortage of 18,700 workers, followed by electrical construction with 17,400, the study said. Study author Alexander Burstetti attributed the expected increase partly to the large number of people who will retire in the coming years. At the same time, too few younger workers are expected to enter the labor market, while Germany could find it more difficult to attract workers from abroad. An economic recovery could further increase demand for skilled workers, Burstetta said. The IW analysis projects labor market trends through 2029 based on data available up to the end of 2024. It also shows how the shortage of skilled workers could develop if current trends continue. Global food prices have climbed to their highest level since late 2022 as renewed disruptions to Black Sea grain exports from Russia and Ukraine put pressure on international wheat markets. The UN Food and Agriculture Organization's food price index rose to 133.3 points in August, with prices increasing across all five major food categories. The Polish Economic Institute said that intensified attacks on ports and shipping have severely disrupted grain flows from Russia and Ukraine, which together account for around a third of global wheat exports. Russian strikes on Ukrainian ports in Odessa and along the Danube have sharply reduced Ukraine's wheat shipments, leaving exports well below both last year's levels and the country's potential capacity. At the same time, Ukrainian drone strikes targeting Russia's Novorossiysk port have disrupted Russian grain shipments, pushing wheat exports to their lowest level for the period in years. The impact is increasingly being felt on international markets, with wheat futures rising around 30% year-on-year in August to their highest level in more than 3 years. Importers in Asia are already looking for alternative suppliers, with Australian and Argentine wheat gaining attention as uncertainty grows over deliveries from the Black Sea region. Continued disruption to Black Sea trade risks, putting further upward pressure on wheat and broader food prices, extending the economic consequences of the Russia-Ukraine war far beyond the two countries.

Turkey have retained their European women's volleyball title after defeating reigning world and Olympic champions Italy 3-2 in a dramatic five-set final in Istanbul. The Sultans of the Net overcame a difficult start and twice fought back from a set down to secure their second consecutive European championship crown. Italy dominated the opening set, quickly building a comfortable advantage before taking it 25-16. The visitors also started strongly in the second, but the Turkish side mounted an impressive comeback and turned the momentum in their favor to win 25-22 and level the match. Italy responded emphatically in the third set, controlling play from the early stages and winning 25-12 to move within one set of the championship. But the Turkish side refused to surrender their European crown, producing a strong fourth set performance and holding off an Italian comeback to take it 25-21 and force a deciding set. Backed by the home crowd in Istanbul, the Sultans of the Net seized control of the tiebreak and opened up a decisive advantage over the reigning world and Olympic champions. Turkey closed out the final set 15-10 to complete a thrilling 3-2 victory and successfully defend their European title. The triumph gives Turkey a back-to-back Eurovolley crowns and further strengthens their position among the leading forces in international women's volleyball.

0: plate secured a comfortable 3-1 victory over Independiente Rivadavia in round 8 of the Clausura tournament, propelled by a second-half double from Thomas Galvan. The home side opened the scoring in the 30th minute when Gonzalo Montiel converted from the penalty spot after Angel Correa was fouled inside the area by Leonard Costa. Galvan doubled Rivers' lead 9 minutes into the second half, finding the net in the 54th minute. Independiente Rivadavia threatened a comeback when Alex Arce pulled a goal back in the 68th minute, but the visitors were unable to capitalize on the momentum. Galvan sealed the victory for River Plate 10 minutes from time, completing his brace in the 80th minute to ensure all 3 points for the Buenos Aires club.
1: I think it was an exceptional performance. I think I enjoyed every minute of it from the beginning to the end, and the beginning was tough, but I enjoyed it because the team reacted in a spectacular way. I mean, the conviction, the determination, the quality how we showed, the intent to hurt them constantly, it was beautiful, and it was a fascinating game, I think, for the spectator as well, and I think we deserve to win the game, which I'm really pleased with, obviously. A point to prove is in everything, I think, first of all, because he demands himself so much. He wants to be the best at everything and perfect at everything. And being imperfect in certain things, but being so efficient in other things is great as well. And he's playing with real joy, and he was phenomenal today.
2: We were close with a chance from Este, so it's a defeat. We are disappointed. It needs to hurt, but it needs to hurt in a positive way because it's just game 3, still many games to play, and this we know it was going to be a very intense game today. From the first minute to sit deep and to wait and to make a long game, we wanted to be active, we wanted to be protagonists in the pressing, sometimes to go higher, sometimes lower, to have good possessions, and we have done many right things, other things. We need to make it better. We need to learn from them because this is the top level, and we want to when we have to play top level, we want to be as efficient and as accurate in all the in all the phases of the game. But this is where we are. This is game 3 for us of this new start, this new phase that we are starting with Chelsea. But I'm happy with the spirit and the attitude from the players. They have given everything, they have tried, and they fought really hard.
3: Yeah, we're disappointed, bitterly disappointed. To be up in the position we were in the game twice, so close to the end. And the kind of all the work that went into putting us in that position at different stages, to then come away like that leaves us, it's not a great feeling, you know, so it feels like a defeat. It's a bit of a cliche, it's the obvious thing to say at this stage, but we have taken the point and we can't ignore that, but it feels like we should have had a lot more.
4: Yeah.
3: But it's not that bad, you know, we were that close to coming away with 3 points today, you know, that's football, it's little moments that we can deal with a bit better, but we'll be fine.

Organized football resumed in Gaza on Friday following a three-year suspension caused by the war, though the return is marred by catastrophic losses. Hundreds from the football community have been killed, and the vast majority of sports infrastructure has been destroyed. With the opening whistle of the first match of the Cup of the Thousand Martyrs tournament, football resumed in the war-torn enclave. Gaza's sporting community has suffered heavy losses. Around 565 members of the Palestinian Football Association were killed during the war, while the overall death toll across the Palestinian sports community exceeded 1,000. Israel destroyed

Destroyed more than 50 of 56 sports clubs and 285 sports facilities during the war, leaving few places for players to train or compete. With Gaza stadiums in ruins, local clubs have been reduced to playing on small five-a-side pitches. But the game, however diminished in scale, has found a way to restart.

The world is full of fear, getting whatever it wants. It only cares for five of its children. An enigma. Summoning armies of terror. Instead of wind, rain, or snow, it strangles the poor with oil and spreads death on its soil. Not you nor others. The rich will understand. They tell when it will fail and when and how high it will rise. Before you, there were others who stood strong and brave, and who were blown away like straw. It liked the ones with weak faith, but true life liked the brave ones. But now, you stand before me, challenging, rejecting terror. You come with crowds following you. You are aware of everything. And now you know nothing is as powerful as the truth. A News.

0: Turkey and seven other regional countries have strongly condemned statements by Israeli ministers calling for the displacement of Palestinians from the Gaza Strip, warning that such plans violate international law and threaten regional peace. In a joint statement, the foreign ministers of Turkey, Egypt, Indonesia, Jordan, Pakistan, Qatar, Saudi Arabia, and the United Arab Emirates rejected any attempt to forcibly remove Palestinians from their land.
1: The ministers reaffirmed their unequivocal rejection and condemnation of any attempts or plans aimed at displacing the Palestinian people, whether within or outside the occupied Palestinian territory, under any pretext or justification. They warn against the grave consequences of turning calls for forced displacement into declared policy or concrete measures aimed at uprooting Palestinians from their land.
0: The minister stressed that Gaza is an integral part of the occupied Palestinian territory and called for its territorial unity with the West Bank, including East Jerusalem, to be preserved.
1: The minister stressed that the Gaza Strip is an integral part of the occupied Palestinian territory and underscored the imperative of preserving the unity of the Palestinian territory in the Gaza Strip and the West Bank, including

0: in East Jerusalem. They reaffirmed that the only path toward achieving a just and lasting peace lies in the implementation of the two-state solution with the establishment of an independent Palestinian state along the lines of June 4, 1967, with East Jerusalem as its capital in accordance with the relevant resolutions of international legitimacy.
1: They also called on the international community, particularly the UN Security Council, to act against attempts to forcibly displace Palestinians and ensure Israel's compliance with international law. Two Palestinians, including a young girl, were killed and several others wounded when the Israeli army targeted a civilian vehicle in the northern Gaza Strip in the latest violation of the ongoing ceasefire. An Israeli drone struck a civilian vehicle as it was traveling on Shifa Street near the Hamid Junction in the western part of Gaza City. The strike killed two Palestinians, including a young girl, while numerous others in or near the vehicle were wounded. Medical teams were rushed to the scene in the aftermath of the attack as the vehicle was left severely damaged by the strike. Civil defense crews searching through the wreckage recovered the young girl's school books from inside the vehicle, a detail that has drawn particular grief from residents and rescue workers, underscoring the ordinary nature of the trip the family was making before the strike. The attack adds to a growing list of civilian casualties in Gaza City, despite the ceasefire that has technically been in place since October 2025. Israeli strikes on vehicles, tents, and other civilian sites have continued intermittently across the territory, even as large-scale fighting has subsided, with children among those repeatedly caught in the violence. The Israeli military has not yet issued a statement regarding this specific strike. Gaza's health ministry continues to document civilian deaths occurring since the truce took effect, with the overall toll now exceeding 1,300 Palestinians killed in the period since the ceasefire began, according to the latest figures released by health authorities in the territory. Dozens of Palestinians gathered Sunday in Gaza City for a mass funeral for more than 110 people whose bodies were recovered from under the rubble of their homes. The bodies were of people killed in Israeli bombardment of the city's Zaytun neighborhood. Civil defense crews recovered them over the past few days. The rescue agency, overseen by the Hamas-run Interior Ministry, said the dead included more than 70 children from three families whose homes were destroyed in Israeli strikes during the Gaza War. The bodies were wrapped in white shrouds and draped with Palestinian flags. Some shrouds carried images of the deceased. The bodies were laid out in rows as people gathered to perform Muslim funeral prayers. After the prayers, the bodies were taken to a nearby cemetery for burial. According to Gaza's health ministry, the nearly three-year Israel-Hamas war has killed more than 73,600 Palestinians. The ministry, part of the Hamas-run government, maintains detailed records considered generally reliable by UN agencies and international organizations. It does not distinguish between civilians and militants, but says women and children account for about half of the death toll. The Aziz Mahmoud Hudai Foundation honored more than 300 male and female students who memorized the entire Quran at a ceremony held in the city of Deir al-Bala in the central Gaza Strip. The ceremony was attended by the students' families, religious figures, and invited guests. At the program, which featured the Palestinian national anthem as well as hymns and religious chants, students who completed memorizing the Quran despite the harsh conditions of the war were honored. Bilal Abu Tahir, representative of the Aziz Mahmoud Hudai Foundation, told an AA correspondent that the ceremony was the result of work carried out by the foundation at its schools in the Gaza Strip. Noting that more than 10,000 male and female students take part in the foundation's education and aid programs, Abu Tahir said, "Today we are honoring more than 300 of our Hafiz, those who have memorized the Quran. This project aims to serve the Quran and the people of the Quran, and to preserve the Islamic identity and character of these schools." Abu Tahir said the students had faced harsh conditions during the war, with some having lost their homes and loved ones, and noted that among the students were some who were the sole surviving members of their families. Abu Tahir said that in addition to the losses suffered by the Hafiz students, they had continued their education despite conditions such as power outages, heat inside the tents, hunger, and water shortages. Shaza Hamad, one of the honored students, said that memorizing the Quran had not been easy amid displacement, attacks, and destruction. Hamad said, "Despite displacement, attacks, and destruction, I was determined to memorize the Quran. Thank God, through my Lord's will and then with the support of my parents and siblings, I became a Hafiz."

Despite the destruction and harsh living conditions caused by Israeli attacks in the Gaza Strip, a mass wedding ceremony was held for 120 Palestinian couples. At the ceremony held in southern Gaza, grooms wearing traditional Palestinian clothing gathered to share the joy of marriage with their loved ones. Young Palestinians who had been forced to postpone their weddings due to the economic hardships caused by the war tied the knot in the mass ceremony. Groom Basim Al-Siksik told an AA correspondent that the engagement period had been prolonged due to the hardships and financial difficulties they had experienced. Basim said that thanks to the ceremony, the financial obstacles standing in the way of their marriage had been overcome, and expressed hope that they would be able to return to Rafah, from which they had been separated for a year. Sheikh Hamdan Sharab, Deputy Mufti of Khan Yunis, said that despite the suffering in Gaza, they had come together to share in the happiness of 120 grooms and 120 brides. Sharab said, "Despite the pain and wounds, today we come together to celebrate our 120 grooms and our 120 brides. We are instilling joy and happiness in their hearts." Groom Khalid Shat, who took part in the ceremony, drew attention to how the harsh conditions in Gaza had delayed young people's marriages. Shat said, "We have gone through very bad and difficult conditions. The people of Gaza are living through extremely harsh circumstances. But today we are sending a message of new hope and defiance." Touching on the traditional clothing worn by the grooms at the ceremony, Shat said this reflected Palestinians' commitment to their cultural identity and heritage, stating, "As Palestinians, we are committed to our Palestinian and Islamic heritage." Adidas is facing growing boycott calls over a campaign featuring a former Israeli soldier, with critics condemning the sportswear giant for using an Israeli military veteran to promote a disability accessibility service amid the devastating toll of Israel's war on Palestinians in Gaza. The controversy centers on a former Israeli soldier who lost his left leg after being wounded during fighting near Gaza in 2021 and was selected to promote Adidas' single shoe service. The initiative allows people who need different shoe sizes or only one shoe to make individual purchases, but critics say that the choice of an Israeli military

0: veteran as its representative is particularly troubling given the enormous number of Palestinians who have lost limbs during the war. According to World Health Organization estimates, more than 5,000 traumatic limb amputations have been recorded in Gaza since October 2023, alongside more than 22,000 major injuries to arms and legs. Palestinian children have been among those suffering life-changing injuries, with UNICEF reporting that more than 11,000 children had sustained such injuries by early February 2026. Against that backdrop, activists and social media users have questioned why Adidas chose to place an Israeli military veteran at the center of an accessibility campaign, while thousands of Palestinian amputees receive far less international attention. The International Court of Justice, ICJ, is set to examine German arms exports to Israel again on Monday after Nicaragua brought an action against Germany before the court in The Hague, accusing it of aiding and abetting genocide. The lawsuit asserts that the arms exports violate the Genocide Convention because the weapons are being used by Israel in attacks in the Gaza Strip. Germany rejects the allegations as unfounded and maintains that the court has no jurisdiction in the matter. Israel itself is not a party to the proceedings. Germany won the first round of the case in 2024. At the time, the UN's highest court rejected an emergency request by Nicaragua. As a result, Germany was not required to halt its arms exports immediately to Israel. However, the judges did not grant the German application to dismiss Nicaragua's case in its entirety. German legal representatives will seek at this hearing to prevent the case from proceeding further. They will present their arguments as to why, in their view, the court does not have jurisdiction. Nicaragua will respond to those arguments. It is not known when the judges will issue a ruling. This is already the second genocide case related to the Gaza war before the ICJ. At the end of 2023, South Africa lodged legal action against Israel before the court, accusing it of genocide in the Gaza Strip.
1: I have already made the point that neither Nicaragua nor Germany is directly engaged in the Israeli-Palestinian conflict. Instead, the case brought before this court by Nicaragua involves an applicant asserting a right to act in pursuit of a public interest and a respondent said to have violated ancillary and other obligations, the assessment of which necessarily requires evaluating the conduct of an absent state.
2: Heavy machinery was operating at the site of overnight Israeli strikes on the southern Lebanese town of Kfar Rumen that killed 9 people, according to Lebanon's state news agency. Israel has intensified its bombardment of South Lebanon in recent days, despite a June ceasefire that was meant to halt fighting between the Israeli military and Lebanese armed group Hezbollah. Just after midnight, Israeli warplanes hit a residential building in Kfar Rumen, killing 9 people, including 2 children, and wounding 5 more, Lebanon's national news agency reported. A separate Israeli drone strike on a civilian vehicle in the town killed 2 medics inside the car, it said.
3: يعني الحمد لله رب العالمين وأني كمان نفس الشيء أكلت بيدي وبجري وراسي كمان عندي عملوا لي صورة سكانر لأنه كان عندي ارتجاج براسي.
2: Israeli strikes on Lebanon have killed more than 4,300 people since Hezbollah launched rockets at Israel on March 2nd, 2 days after the start of U.S. and Israeli strikes on Iran, triggering an Israeli air and ground offensive. The ceasefire saw violence decrease dramatically, but Israeli troops occupying swathes of southern Lebanon have continued razing villages in the self-declared security zone. Israel's military has continued carrying out strikes both within the zone and to its north, mostly without evacuation warnings.
0: Iran says that it will establish a new restricted zone in the Gulf and approve new shipping routes through the Strait of Hormuz with Oman as tensions over control of the vital energy waterway intensify. Iran's Supreme National Security Council Secretary Mohsen Rezai said that the restricted zone will begin where the U.S. blockade of Iran starts and extend into parts of the Gulf. He warned that any vessel entering the new restricted zone will be placed on an Iranian sanctions list, although he provided few additional details about how the measure will be enforced. Tehran is also preparing new maps setting out passage routes through the Strait of Hormuz, where tanker traffic has fallen sharply since the conflict began. Rezai said that Iran and Oman had agreed on a new international shipping corridor running through their territorial waters, with Iran having a management role in the route. The maps are expected to be approved and signed in the coming days, potentially creating a new framework for vessels seeking passage through one of the world's most important energy corridors. 6 months into the conflict, Iran continues to use its position around the strait as a major source of leverage, while the United States maintains its blockade of Iranian oil exports and military pressure on Tehran.

in the Gulf itself, even though they may stand off. And I think the Iranians have displayed that they have a capability of reaching out to them if they want to. Now, they're only using drones at this point, but they have hypersonics. They also have ballistic missiles, which are which could be carrier killers, if you will. So they have a capability. And you don't see warships inside the Gulf doing any escort. It's primarily helicopters. And so U.S. warships are purposely staying out beyond the Strait of Hormuz at this point. For the United States, we were supposed to be a defensive nation, but we did a preemptive strike on Iran, after all, along with Israel. Any good offense is a good defense in the eyes of the military. You can always come up with some false flag that they'll react to. It's all very offensive from the U.S. standpoint. I will say, though, that Iran has made it clear that they will be escalating on their end when they respond, and this can only mean that they will be hitting U.S. assets. Probably be aiming more at U.S. warships if it gets any more critical, and also at the GCC countries that are in the region that house U.S. assets. U.S. is very frontal in terms of using direct military power. The Iranians are much more asymmetric in their approach. And the U.S. doesn't have a very effective means of dealing with that. The Iranians are not trying to match ship per ship, ship for ship, or plane for plane. They can't do that. So what they're doing is going after what I would call the digital brain of the war machine, like radar systems, command control, information data centers that are sprinkled throughout the Middle East and in the GCC countries. And that's been very effective in making a number of the U.S. assets incapable of being used effectively. And also, the U.S. has had to pull back from many of the locations. There's some 34 locations in all that surround Iran, and the U.S. has pulled back from about half of them.

We believe that this is something that we have been discussing, including with Iran, and it was addressed particularly under the Cairo Agreement and others. We have always been discussing how to get to our inspection work in a safe manner. There's no a priori, there's no insurmountable problem. As you can see, I have safety inspectors and sometimes safeguards inspectors at the front line in Ukraine. All right. So this is why we negotiate ceasefires. This is why we talk to belligerents to make sure that when we have to perform a technical activity.

0: city. There is what is called in the military jargon silence, a truce of sorts, so they are not harmed. So we do not see that as an impediment at all for our work. We believe that when we have an activity to be performed, we can address their security situation. And the second part of the question was, I cannot, go too much into detail because this is confidential safeguards information, but, boxes scattered all over the place. You have to really make your way, and our inspectors return there, a good number, a good team, because, really accounting for each and every piece of material is not easy, and they completed that in record time, so we are installing cameras and putting everything together, so we know. You are talking about the final destination, what is going to happen. Well, that is a matter that the Syrian government will have to decide. We are not requesting them to do this or to do that. For us, what's important is that we know all the time where this is until the last gram. Where this is, what is happening to it, they may decide, but that is a more of a political, I would say, decision that they will have to make. They have been in conversations, and I think this is in the public domain, they have been in conversations with other governments as to the possibility of exporting it or doing other things. We don't have a recommendation. For us, what is important is that the material, now that it has been discovered, remains under safeguards from the IAEA.
1: U.S. President Donald Trump's envoys met with Ukrainian President Volodymyr Zelensky on their first ever visit to Kyiv on Sunday, as Washington renewed its efforts to end Russia's 4.5-year war in Ukraine.
2: We came here, and I think we really feel good about what has happened in the conversations in Moscow and now the conversations here.
1: Special Envoy Steve Witkoff and Trump's son-in-law Jared Kushner arrived from Moscow after meeting with Russian President Vladimir Putin.
3: But with President Putin, we went through a lot of the ideas that hadn't worked to date, and we really tried to think about, what would the elements be that are needed for this durable peace.
1: Previous rounds of U.S.-mediated peace talks, encouraged by President Donald Trump, who campaigned on a promise to quickly end the war, have yielded few results.
4: We sent them over to see whether or not we can get something done, and there may be a good chance that we'll do it.
1: He suggested on Friday that the U.S. had a fresh proposal, though he did not elaborate. Zelensky said it seemed likely the war that Russia launched in 2022 would continue into the winter ahead. He said Ukraine was counting on a winter package of aid, and that he pressed Witkoff and Kushner to provide both air defense and energy support.
3: I can't guarantee that there will be success.
1: In previous talks, the sides remained far apart on key issues, including the future of the eastern Ukrainian region of Donbas. Russia has demanded Ukraine's withdrawal from an entrenched belt of towns that it still controls there, but Kyiv has refused, reasoning it can still hold on.

One person was killed and four others were injured in Russia's Perm region after a Ukrainian drone attack caused damage to a residential building. The video published on social media shows the moment of the attack. Reuters confirmed the location from the buildings, power pylons, and vegetation, which matched archive and satellite imagery. A corroborating video showed smoke rising from the same building. The date when the video was filmed was verified by a statement from regional governor saying that one person was killed and four others were injured in an attack on a multi-story building in Perm on September 7th. No older version was found posted online before September 7th. The regional governor said local air defense units had shot down 27 drones.

0: AfD supporters erupt in cheer as exit polls on Sunday showed the German far-right party surging into first place in a state-level election for the first time since World War II.
1: Aber dass wir eine Veränderung in Deutschland brauchen.

0: In Westeuropa, das ist klar.
1: It is clear that we need change in Germany, says this AfD supporter.
2: Hier in Sachsen-Anhalt beginnt.
1: A political turnaround is beginning, says another. The AfD won 44.4% of the vote in Saxony-Anhalt state elections, while Chancellor Friedrich Merz's conservatives trailed well behind at 18.3%, according to local media. The result marks a significant setback for Merz, who has seen his personal approval rating sink to historic lows. Ulrich Siegmund, the AfD's lead candidate for Saxony-Anhalt, says his party's win marks a, quote, starting point for the whole of Germany, and that he imagines Merz will be replaced. Local media says turnout was over 80%, well above levels typically seen in state elections. As counting continued, it remained unclear whether the AfD had secured enough votes to win an absolute majority in parliament. Mainstream parties have all refused to work with the AfD, though Siegmund on Sunday said he's open to work with partners to, quote, tackle the fundamental problems in this country. The AfD, which has been classified as right-wing extremists by Germany's domestic intelligence service, wants to heavily restrict immigration, restore ties with Russia, quit the euro, and promote unashamed German patriotism. Their victory in Saxony-Anhalt drew protests in Frankfurt and Berlin. Demonstrators held signs that said, "Do not give Nazis a chance," and "Never again 33," a reference to the 1933 election that brought Adolf Hitler to power. In a fracturing political landscape, the AfD is now Germany's most popular party nationally. It's dismissed accusations of extremism as scaremongering and an insult to the party's millions of supporters.
3: A small eastern German state has delivered a political shock with consequences far beyond Germany. The AfD, classified by Germany's domestic intelligence agency as an extremist group, fell just short of an outright majority in regional elections on Sunday night. As unwieldy coalition talks begin, it may still find a path to lead Germany's first far-right state government since the Nazi era. That would mark a watershed for Europe's biggest economy and potentially destabilize the national coalition government. The international reaction shows the divide. Elon Musk congratulated the AfD, while US President Donald Trump shared the result without comment. Polish Prime Minister Donald Tusk condemned anyone celebrating it. The biggest loser of this election was the German Chancellor's own party, the CDU, that saw its support roughly cut in half. That's a scathing result, and attention now turns to the Chancellor, Friedrich Merz, and whether Germany's political firewall against the far right can hold.
4: Overall, the AfD has been radicalizing since 2015. And within the AfD, Saxony-Anhalt, according to German intelligence in Saxony-Anhalt, is a right-wing extremist party that has also to do with the organization overall, that has to do with the organization that are close to the AfD. And I would totally argue that the AfD, at least in part, is a right-wing extremist with, for example, regard to how it looks at liberal democracy, how it looks at political opponents. It doesn't say that in a platform or in a manifesto, but we know from several studies that that is a way of thinking, if you will, that is present within that party. The AfD is very popular, and that is also because the fact that the AfD is in part right-wing extremist does not impress their electorate. So some parts of the electorate do support right-wing extremism, but that is the minor part of the electorate. That is not the majority of the AfD electorate. The majority, I would say, is more indifferent. For example, they do not believe that this is the truth, because they believe that German intelligence, or intelligence of the state of Saxony-Anhalt, they are part of the political elite that they don't trust in. So that means that that the media or the other politicians that point at the fact that the AfD is right-wing extremist does not work for the electorate.

plane, which was operated by 21 Air, was attempting to land when the incident occurred, she said. We're working closely with local authorities and officials to learn more and will cooperate fully with any investigation. Miami-Dade Fire Rescue said more than 60 units attended the incident, which happened at about 2 p.m. Units arrived to find an airplane that had caught on fire as a result of this crash, with heavy flames and smoke showing, it said on a post on X. The plane had also struck several vehicles, it added. The National Transportation Safety Board said it would send a team to Miami to investigate the accident.

Several people were killed and dozens more remained trapped after a five-story building used as a student dormitory collapsed in the Satyaniketan area of New Delhi, India's capital. According to authorities, the building came down suddenly, leaving at least 30 people believed to be trapped beneath the rubble as of the latest reports. In addition to the fatality, two other people were injured in the collapse and taken to a nearby hospital for treatment. Emergency crews rushed to the scene and search and rescue operations are ongoing, with teams working to reach those still buried under the debris. The Satyaniketan area, located near Delhi University, is known for housing large numbers of student residences, raising concerns about the number of young people who may have been inside the building at the time of the collapse. Officials have not yet released any information regarding the cause of the collapse. Building collapses have occurred periodically in parts of India, where rapid, sometimes unregulated, construction and aging infrastructure have previously been linked to similar incidents. Authorities are expected to investigate the structural integrity of the building as rescue efforts continue.

Heavy rains lashed parts of Japan on Monday, prompting evacuation orders and landslide warnings while transportation across the country was disrupted. Two vehicles were found submerged in Iwaki City, Fukushima Prefecture, according to Japanese broadcaster Nippon TV. A woman in her 60s was pulled out from one of the vehicles and taken to hospital, where she was pronounced dead. A person in the other vehicle managed to escape unharmed, Japanese media reported. Heavy rain also hit the northeast of the country, disrupting train services and prompting evacuation orders for more than 60,000 households in Miyagi Prefecture. The downpour also prompted a maximum level 5 landslide warning for Tokyo's Izu Islands, with residents urged to take measures to protect their lives.

Oil prices climbed at the start of the week as renewed U.S.-Iran tensions and uncertainty surrounding the Strait of Hormuz raised fresh concerns over global energy supplies. Brent crude rose around 0.8% to above $97 a barrel, while U.S. West Texas Intermediate gained 0.6% to trade around $92. The gains came as military tensions intensified again, with Iran's Islamic Revolutionary Guard Corps saying that it had destroyed a U.S. military surveillance aerostat in a drone strike near Erbil Airport in northern Iraq. Concerns over shipping also increased after Iran announced plans to establish a new restricted maritime zone in the Gulf. The development adds to uncertainty over navigation through the Strait of Hormuz, a crucial route for global energy shipments that has been at the center of tensions between Tehran and Washington. The latest escalation has again placed the risk of further disruption to energy flows in focus.

providing upward pressure on oil prices as markets closely track developments around the Gulf and the Strait of Hormuz. OPEC Plus has decided to pause its oil production increases in October, ending a series of monthly output hikes that began earlier this year. The decision was announced following a virtual meeting of seven participating producers, including Saudi Arabia and Russia, to assess global oil market conditions and the economic outlook. Under the agreement, the countries will maintain their September 2026 required production levels throughout October. The move marks a shift in the group's recent strategy after OPEC Plus producers began gradually increasing oil output on a monthly basis in April. The decision comes as global energy markets face renewed uncertainty, with geopolitical tensions and concerns over supply disruptions continuing to influence oil prices. By holding production steady, OPEC Plus is signaling a more cautious approach as producers assess the balance between global oil supply and demand. The group said that it will continue monitoring market conditions and developments affecting the global economic outlook. The seven participating countries are scheduled to meet again on October 4th to review conditions and determine their next steps on production policy. Workers at an Iranian port along the Strait of Hormuz say the war has greatly affected the region's economy. Bandar Abbas and its adjacent areas have been hit numerous times since the war started late February, like many areas along the Iranian coastline. The war began with U.S. and Israeli attacks on Iran, but since a ceasefire agreement was announced in June, on-and-off fighting has persisted, with both sides trying to inflict military and economic pain as negotiations have collapsed. Last week, strikes killed five civilians, most of them attending a wedding. On Saturday, U.S. forces struck three Iranian oil tankers after Navy warships were targeted with ballistic missiles, the American military said, warning that it would, if necessary, destroy Iran's limited and exposed oil fleet. The U.S. is also enforcing a naval blockade of Iranian ports, aiming to stop Iran's oil exports and further pressure the country's ailing economy. Workers at the port say the lack of security and the economic pressure is taking a toll on their livelihoods. Abbas Goldzanai, who earns a living transporting passengers to ships in nearby ports, says he cannot travel more than 8 miles offshore because of the dangers posed by the war. Fuel shortage is also worsening the situation. Germany could face a shortage of around 723,000 skilled workers by 2029, nearly twice the level recorded in 2025, according to a study by the employer-linked German Economic Institute. The IW said Germany had been short of around 370,000 skilled workers last year. The biggest shortage in 2029 could be among sales workers, with around 39,100 positions potentially remaining unfilled, according to the study. Other professions expected to be heavily affected include childcare and education, with a projected shortfall of 29,900 workers, and social work and social education, with 23,600. Healthcare and nursing could face a shortage of 18,000.

2,700 workers, followed by electrical construction with 17,400, the study said. Study author Alexander Burstetti attributed the expected increase partly to the large number of people who will retire in the coming years. At the same time, too few younger workers are expected to enter the labor market, while Germany could find it more difficult to attract workers from abroad. An economic recovery could further increase demand for skilled workers, Burstetta said. The IW analysis projects labor market trends through 2029 based on data available up to the end of 2024. It also shows how the shortage of skilled workers could develop if current trends continue. Global food prices have climbed to their highest level since late 2022 as renewed disruptions to Black Sea grain exports from Russia and Ukraine put pressure on international wheat markets. The UN Food and Agriculture Organization's food price index rose to 133.3 points in August, with prices increasing across all five major food categories. The Polish Economic Institute said that intensified attacks on ports and shipping have severely disrupted grain flows from Russia and Ukraine, which together account for around a third of global wheat exports. Russian strikes on Ukrainian ports in Odessa and along the Danube have sharply reduced Ukraine's wheat shipments, leaving exports well below both last year's levels and the country's potential capacity. At the same time, Ukrainian drone strikes targeting Russia's Novorossiysk port have disrupted Russian grain shipments, pushing wheat exports to their lowest level for the period in years. The impact is increasingly being felt on international markets, with wheat futures rising around 30% year-on-year in August to their highest level in more than 3 years. Importers in Asia are already looking for alternative suppliers, with Australian and Argentine wheat gaining attention as uncertainty grows over deliveries from the Black Sea region. Continued disruption to Black Sea trade risks, putting further upward pressure on wheat and broader food prices, extending the economic consequences of the Russia-Ukraine war far beyond the two countries.

Turkey have retained their European women's volleyball title after defeating reigning world and Olympic champions Italy 3-2 in a dramatic five-set final in Istanbul. The Sultans of the Net overcame a difficult start and twice fought back from a set down to secure their second consecutive European championship crown. Italy dominated the opening set, quickly building a comfortable advantage before taking it 25-16. The visitors also started strongly in the second, but the Turkish side mounted an impressive comeback and turned the momentum in their favor to win 25-22 and level the match. Italy responded emphatically in the third set, controlling play from the early stages and winning 25-12 to move within one set of the championship. But the Turkish side refused to surrender their European crown, producing a strong fourth set performance and holding off an Italian comeback to take it 25-21 and force a deciding set. By the home crowd in Istanbul, the Sultans of the Net seized control of the tiebreak and opened up a decisive advantage over the reigning world and Olympic champions. Turkey closed out the final set 15-10 to complete a thrilling 3-2 victory and successfully defend their European title. The triumph gives Turkey a back-to-back Eurovolley crowns and further strengthens their position among the leading forces in international women's volleyball. River Plate secured a comfortable 3-1 victory over Independiente Rivadavia in round 8 of the Clausura tournament, propelled by a second-half double from Thomas Galvan. The home side opened the scoring in the 30th minute when Gonzalo Montiel converted from the penalty spot after Angel Correa was fouled inside the area by Leonard Costa.

0: Galvan doubled Rivers' lead 9 minutes into the second half, finding the net in the 54th minute. Independiente Rivadavia threatened a comeback when Alex Arce pulled a goal back in the 68th minute, but the visitors were unable to capitalize on the momentum. Galvan sealed the victory for River Plate 10 minutes from time, completing his brace in the 80th minute to ensure all 3 points for the Buenos Aires club.
1: I think it was an exceptional performance. I think I enjoyed every minute of it from the beginning to the end. And the beginning was tough, but I enjoyed it because the team reacted in a spectacular way. I mean, the conviction, the determination, the quality how we showed, the intent to have them constantly, it was beautiful. And it was a fascinating game, I think, for the spectator as well. And I think we deserve to win the game, which I'm really pleased with, obviously. A point to prove is in everything, I think, first of all, because he demands himself so much. He wants to be the best at everything and perfect at everything. And being imperfect in certain things, but being so efficient in other things is great as well. And he's playing with real joy, and he was phenomenal today.
2: We were close with a chance from Este, so it's a defeat. We are disappointed. It needs to hurt, but it needs to hurt in a positive way because it's just game three, still many games to play, and this we know it was going to be a very intense game today. From the first minute to sit deep and to wait and to make a long game, we wanted to be active, we wanted to be protagonists in the pressing, sometimes to go higher, sometimes lower, to have good possessions, and we have done many right things. Other things we need to make it better. We need to learn from them because this is the top level, and we want to when we have to play top level, we want to be as efficient and as accurate in all the in all the phases of the game. But this is where we are. This is game three for us of this new start, this new phase that we are starting with Chelsea. But I'm happy with the spirit and the attitude from the players. They have given everything, they have tried, and they fought really hard.
3: Yeah, we're disappointed, bitterly disappointed. To be up in the position we were in the game twice, so close to the end. And the kind of all the work that went into putting us in that position at different stages, to then come away like that leaves us, it's not a great feeling, you know. So it feels like a defeat. It's a bit of a cliche, it's the obvious thing to say at this stage, but we have taken the point, and we can't ignore that. But it feels like we should have had a lot more.
4: Yeah.
3: But it's not that bad, you know. We were that close to coming away with 3 points today. You know, that's football. It's little moments that we can deal with a bit better, but we'll be fine.

Organized football resumed in Gaza on Friday following a three-year suspension caused by the war, though the return is marred by catastrophic losses. Hundreds from the football community have been killed, and the vast majority of sports infrastructure has been destroyed. With the opening whistle of the first match of the Cup of the Thousand Martyrs tournament, football resumed in the war-torn enclave. Gaza's sporting community has suffered heavy losses. Around 565 members of the Palestinian Football Association were killed during the war, while the overall death toll across the Palestinian sports community exceeded 1,000. Israel destroyed more than 50 of 56 sports clubs and 285 sports facilities during the war, leaving few places for players to train or compete. With Gaza's stadiums in ruins, local clubs have been reduced to playing on small five-a-side pitches. But the game, however diminished in scale, has found a way to restart.

0: Turkey A and seven other regional countries have strongly condemned statements by Israeli ministers calling for the displacement of Palestinians from the Gaza Strip, warning that such plans violate international law and threaten regional peace. In a joint statement, the foreign ministers of Turkey A, Egypt, Indonesia, Jordan, Pakistan, Qatar, Saudi Arabia, and the United Arab Emirates rejected any attempt to forcibly remove Palestinians from their land.
1: The ministers reaffirmed their unequivocal rejection and condemnation of any attempts or plans aimed at displacing the Palestinian people, whether within or outside the occupied Palestinian territory, under any pretext or justification. They warn against the grave consequences of turning calls for forced displacement into declared policy or concrete measures aimed at uprooting Palestinians from their land.
0: The minister stressed that Gaza is an integral part of the occupied Palestinian territory and called for its territorial unity with the West Bank, including East Jerusalem, to be preserved.
1: The minister stressed that the Gaza Strip is an integral part of the occupied Palestinian territory and underscored the imperative of preserving the unity of the Palestinian territory in the Gaza Strip and the West Bank, including East Jerusalem. They reaffirm that the only path toward achieving a just and lasting peace lies in the implementation of the two-state solution with the establishment of an independent Palestinian state along the lines of June 4, 1967, with East Jerusalem as its capital in accordance with the relevant resolutions of international legitimacy.
0: They also called on the international community, particularly the UN Security Council, to act against attempts to forcibly displace Palestinians and ensure Israel's compliance with international law.

Two Palestinians, including a young girl, were killed and several others wounded when the Israeli army targeted a civilian vehicle in the northern Gaza Strip in the latest violation of the ongoing ceasefire. An Israeli drone struck a civilian vehicle as it was traveling on Shifa Street near the Hamid Junction in the western part of Gaza City. The strike killed two Palestinians, including a young girl, while numerous others in or near the vehicle were wounded. Medical teams were rushed to the scene in the aftermath of the attack as the vehicle was left severely damaged by the strike. Civil defense crews searching through the wreckage recovered the young girl's school books from inside the vehicle, a detail that has drawn particular grief from residents and rescue workers, underscoring the ordinary nature of the trip the family was making before the strike. The attack adds to a growing list of civilian casualties in Gaza City, despite the ceasefire that has technically been in place since October 2025. Israeli strikes on vehicles, tents, and other civilian sites have continued intermittently across the territory, even as large-scale fighting has subsided, with children among those repeatedly caught in the violence. The Israeli military has not yet issued a statement regarding this specific strike. Gaza's health ministry continues to document civilian deaths occurring since the truce took effect, with the overall toll now exceeding 1,300 Palestinians killed in the period since the ceasefire began, according to the latest figures released by health authorities in the territory. Dozens of Palestinians gathered Sunday in Gaza City for a mass funeral for more than 110 people whose bodies were recovered from under the rubble of their homes. The bodies were of people killed in Israeli bombardment of the city's Zaytun neighborhood. Civil defense crews recovered them over the past few days. The rescue agency, overseen by the Hamas-run Interior Ministry, said the dead included more than 70 children from three families whose homes were destroyed in Israeli strikes during the Gaza War. The bodies were wrapped in white shrouds and draped with Palestinian flags. Some shrouds carried images of the deceased. The bodies were laid out in rows as people gathered to perform Muslim funeral prayers. After the prayers, the bodies were taken to a nearby cemetery for burial. According to Gaza's health ministry, the nearly three-year Israel-Hamas war has killed more than 73,600 Palestinians. The ministry, part of the Hamas-run government, maintains detailed records considered generally reliable by UN agencies and international organizations. It does not distinguish between civilians and militants, but says women and children account for about half of the death toll. Aziz Mahmoud Hudai Foundation honored more than 300 male and female students who memorized the entire Quran at a ceremony held in the city of Deir al-Bala in the central Gaza Strip. The ceremony was attended by the students' families, religious figures, and invited guests. At the program, which featured the Palestinian national anthem as well as hymns and religious chants, students who completed memorizing the Quran despite the harsh conditions of the war were honored. Bilal Abu Tayr, representative of the Aziz Mahmoud Hudai Foundation, told an AA correspondent that the ceremony was the result of work carried out by the foundation at its schools in the Gaza Strip. Noting that more than 10,000 male and female students take part in the foundation's education and aid programs, Abu

Payer said, "Today we are honoring more than 300 of our Hafiz, those who have memorized the Quran. This project aims to serve the Quran and the people of the Quran, and to preserve the Islamic identity and character of these schools." Abu Tayer said the students had faced harsh conditions during the war, with some having lost their homes and loved ones, and noted that among the students were some who were the sole surviving members of their families. Abu Tayer said that in addition to the losses suffered by the Hafiz students, they had continued their education despite conditions such as power outages, heat inside the tents, hunger, and water shortages. Shaza Hamad, one of the honored students, said that memorizing the Quran had not been easy amid displacement, attacks, and destruction. Hamad said, "Despite displacement, attacks, and destruction, I was determined to memorize the Quran. Thank God, through my Lord's will and then with the support of my parents and siblings, I became a Hafiz."

Despite the destruction and harsh living conditions caused by Israeli attacks in the Gaza Strip, a mass wedding ceremony was held for 120 Palestinian couples. At the ceremony held in southern Gaza, grooms wearing traditional Palestinian clothing gathered to share the joy of marriage with their loved ones. Young Palestinians who had been forced to postpone their weddings due to the economic hardships caused by the war tied the knot in the mass ceremony. Groom Basim Al-Siksik told an AA correspondent that the engagement period had been prolonged due to the hardships and financial difficulties they had experienced. Basim said that thanks to the ceremony, the financial obstacles standing in the way of their marriage had been overcome, and expressed hope that they would be able to return to Rafah, from which they had been separated for a year. Sheikh Hamdan Sharab, Deputy Mufti of Khan Yunis, said that despite the suffering in Gaza, they had come together to share in the happiness of 120 grooms and 120 brides. Sharab said, "Despite the pain and wounds, today we come together to celebrate our 120 grooms and our 120 brides. We are instilling joy and happiness in their hearts." Groom Khalid Shat, who took part in the ceremony, drew attention to how the harsh conditions in Gaza had delayed young people's marriages. Shat said, "We have gone through very bad and difficult conditions. The people of Gaza are living through extremely harsh circumstances. But today we are sending a message of new hope and defiance." Touching on the traditional clothing worn by the grooms at the ceremony, Shat said this reflected Palestinians' commitment to their cultural identity and heritage, stating, "As Palestinians, we are committed to our Palestinian and Islamic heritage." Adidas is facing growing boycott calls over a campaign featuring a former Israeli soldier, with critics condemning the sportswear giant for using an Israeli military veteran to promote a disability accessibility service amid the devastating toll of Israel's war on Palestinians in Gaza. The controversy centers on a former Israeli soldier who lost his left leg after being wounded during fighting near Gaza in 2021 and was selected to promote Adidas' single shoe service. The initiative allows people who need different shoe sizes or only one shoe to make individual purchases, but critics say that the choice of an Israeli military veteran as its representative is particularly troubling given the enormous number of Palestinians who have lost limbs during the war. According to World Health Organization estimates, more than 5,000 traumatic limb amputations have been recorded in Gaza since October 2023, alongside more than 22,000 major injuries to arms and legs. Palestinian children have been among those suffering life-changing injuries, with UNICEF reporting that more than 11,000 children had sustained such injuries by early February.

0: 2026. Oof. Against that backdrop, activists and social media users have questioned why Adidas chose to place an Israeli military veteran at the center of an accessibility campaign, while thousands of Palestinian amputees receive far less international attention. The International Court of Justice, ICJ, is set to examine German arms exports to Israel again on Monday after Nicaragua brought an action against Germany before the court in The Hague, accusing it of aiding and abetting genocide. The lawsuit asserts that the arms exports violate the Genocide Convention because the weapons are being used by Israel in attacks in the Gaza Strip. Germany rejects the allegations as unfounded and maintains that the court has no jurisdiction in the matter. Israel itself is not a party to the proceedings. Germany won the first round of the case in 2024. At the time, the UN's highest court rejected an emergency request by Nicaragua. As a result, Germany was not required to halt its arms exports immediately to Israel. However, the judges did not grant the German application to dismiss Nicaragua's case in its entirety. German legal representatives will seek at this hearing to prevent the case from proceeding further. They will present their arguments as to why, in their view, the court does not have jurisdiction. Nicaragua will respond to those arguments. It is not known when the judges will issue a ruling. This is already the second genocide case related to the Gaza war before the ICJ. At the end of 2023, South Africa lodged legal action against Israel before the court, accusing it of genocide in the Gaza Strip.
1: I have already made the point that neither Nicaragua nor Germany is directly engaged in the Israeli-Palestinian conflict. Instead, the case brought before this court by Nicaragua involves an applicant asserting a right to act in pursuit of a public interest and a respondent said to have violated ancillary and other obligations, the assessment of which necessarily requires evaluating the conduct of an absent state.
2: Heavy machinery was operating at the site of overnight Israeli strikes on the southern Lebanese town of Kfar Rumen that killed 9 people, according to Lebanon's state news agency. Israel has intensified its bombardment of South Lebanon in recent days, despite a June ceasefire that was meant to halt fighting between the Israeli military and Lebanese armed group Hezbollah. Just after midnight, Israeli warplanes hit a residential building in Kfar Rumen, killing 9 people, including 2 children, and wounding 5 more, Lebanon's national news agency reported. A separate Israeli drone strike on a civilian vehicle in the town killed 2 medics inside the car, it said.
3: يعني الحمد لله رب العالمين وأنا كمان نفس الشيء أكلت بيدي وبجري وراسي كمان عندي عملوا لي صورة سكانر لأنه كان عندي ارتجاج براسي.
2: Israeli strikes on Lebanon have killed more than 4,300 people since Hezbollah launched rockets at Israel on March 2nd, 2 days after the start of U.S. and Israeli strikes on Iran, triggering an Israeli air and ground offensive. The ceasefire saw violence decrease dramatically, but Israeli troops occupying swathes of southern Lebanon have continued raising villages in the self-declared security zone. Israel's military has continued carrying out strikes both within the zone and to its north, mostly without evacuation warnings.
0: Iran says that it will establish a new restricted zone in the Gulf and approve new shipping routes through the Strait of Hormuz with Oman as tensions over control of the vital energy waterway intensify. Iran's Supreme National Security Council Secretary Mohsen Rezai said that the restricted zone will begin where the U.S. blockade of Iran starts and extend into parts of the Gulf.

He warned that any vessel entering the new restricted zone will be placed on an Iranian sanctions list, although he provided few additional details about how the measure will be enforced. Tehran is also preparing new maps setting out passage routes through the Strait of Hormuz, where tanker traffic has fallen sharply since the conflict began. Rezai said that Iran and Oman had agreed on a new international shipping corridor running through their territorial waters, with Iran having a management role in the route. The maps are expected to be approved and signed in the coming days, potentially creating a new framework for vessels seeking passage through one of the world's most important energy corridors. 6 months into the conflict, Iran continues to use its position around the strait as a major source of leverage, while the United States maintains its blockade of Iranian oil exports and military pressure on Tehran.

in the Gulf itself, even though they may stand off. And I think the Iranians have displayed that they have a capability of reaching out to them if they want to. Now, they're only using drones at this point, but they have hypersonics. They also have ballistic missiles, which are which could be carrier killers, if you will. So they have a capability. And you don't see warships inside the Gulf doing any escort. It's primarily helicopters. And so U.S. warships are purposely staying out beyond the Strait of Hormuz at this point. For the United States, we were supposed to be a defensive nation, but we did a preemptive strike on Iran, after all, along with Israel. Any good offense is a good defense in the eyes of the military. You can always come up with some false flag that they'll react to. It's all very offensive from the U.S. standpoint. I will say, though, that Iran has made it clear that they will be escalating on their end when they respond, and this can only mean that they will be hitting U.S. assets. Probably be aiming more at U.S. warships if it gets any more critical, and also at the GCC countries that are in the region that house U.S. assets. U.S. is very frontal in terms of using direct military power. The Iranians are much more asymmetric in their approach. And the U.S. doesn't have a very effective means of dealing with that. The Iranians are not trying to match ship per ship, ship for ship, or plane for plane. They can't do that. So what they're doing is going after what I would call the digital brain of the war machine, like radar systems, command control, information data centers that are sprinkled throughout the Middle East and in the GCC countries. And that's been very effective in making a number of the U.S. assets incapable of being used effectively. And also, the U.S. has had to pull back from many of the locations. There's some 34 locations in all that surround Iran, and then the U.S. has pulled back from about half of them.

We believe that this is something that we have been discussing, including with Iran, and it was addressed particularly under the Cairo Agreement and others. We have always been discussing how to get to our inspection work in a safe manner. There's no, a priori, there's no insurmountable problem. As you can see, I have safety inspectors and sometimes safeguards inspectors at the front line in Ukraine. All right? So this is why we negotiate ceasefires. This is why we talk to belligerents to make sure that when we have to perform a technical activity, there is what is called in the military jargon silence, truce of sorts, so they are not harmed. So we do not see that as an impediment at all for our work. We believe that when we have an activity to be performed, we can address their security situation. And the second part of the question was, sorry, I cannot, you know, go too much into detail because this is confidential safeguards information, but, you know, boxes scattered all over the place. You have to really make your way, and our inspectors

0: return there, a good number, a good team, because, you know, really accounting for each and every piece of material is not easy. And they completed that in record time. So we are installing cameras and putting everything together so we know. You are talking about the final destination, what is going to happen. Well, that is a matter that the Syrian government will have to decide. We are not requesting them to do this or to do that. For us, what's important is that we know all the time where this is until the last gram. Where this is, what is happening to it, they may decide, but that is a more of a political, I would say, decision that they will have to make. They have been in conversations, and I think this is in the public domain, they have been in conversations with other governments as to the possibility of exporting it or doing other things. We don't have a recommendation. For us, what is important is that the material, now that it has been discovered, remains under safeguards from the IAEA.
1: U.S. President Donald Trump's envoys met with Ukrainian President Volodymyr Zelensky on their first ever visit to Kyiv on Sunday, as Washington renewed its efforts to end Russia's 4.5-year war in Ukraine.
2: We came here, and I think we really feel good about what has happened in the conversations in Moscow and now the conversations here.
1: Special Envoy Steve Witkoff and Trump's son-in-law Jared Kushner arrived from Moscow after meeting with Russian President Vladimir Putin.
3: But with President Putin, we went through a lot of the ideas that hadn't worked to date, and we really tried to think about, you know, what would the elements be that are needed for this durable peace.
1: Previous rounds of U.S.-mediated peace talks, encouraged by President Donald Trump, who campaigned on a promise to quickly end the war, have yielded few results.
4: We sent them over to see whether or not we can get something done, and there may be a good chance that we'll do it.
1: He suggested on Friday that the U.S. had a fresh proposal, though he did not elaborate. Zelensky said it seemed likely the war that Russia launched in 2022 would continue into the winter ahead. He said Ukraine was counting on a winter package of aid, and that he pressed Witkoff and Kushner to provide both air defense and energy support.
3: I can't guarantee that there will be success.
1: In previous talks, the sides remained far apart on key issues, including the future of the eastern Ukrainian region of Donbas. Russia has demanded Ukraine's withdrawal from an entrenched belt of towns that it still controls there, but Kyiv has refused, reasoning it can still hold on.

One person was killed and four others were injured in Russia's Perm region after a Ukrainian drone attack caused damage to a residential building. The video published on social media shows the moment of the attack. Reuters confirmed the location from the buildings, power pylons, and vegetation, which matched archive and satellite imagery. A corroborating video showed smoke rising from the same building. The date when the video was filmed was verified by a statement from regional governor saying that one person was killed and four others were injured in an attack on a multi-story building in Perm on September 7th. No older version was found posted online before September 7th. The regional governor said local air defense units had shot down 27 drones.

0: AfD supporters erupt in cheer as exit polls on Sunday showed the German far-right party surging into first place in a state-level election for the first time since World War II. It is clear that we need change in Germany, says this AfD supporter. A political turnaround is beginning, says another. The AfD won 44.4% of the vote in Saxony-Anhalt state elections, while Chancellor Friedrich Merz's conservatives trailed well behind at 18.3%, according to local media. The result marks a significant setback for Merz, who has seen his personal approval rating sink to historic lows. Ulrich Siegmund, the AfD's lead candidate for Saxony-Anhalt, says his party's win marks a, quote, starting point for the whole of Germany, and that he imagines Merz will be replaced. Local media says turnout was over 80%, well above levels typically seen in state elections. As counting continued, it remained unclear whether the AfD had secured enough votes to win an absolute majority in parliament. Mainstream parties have all refused to work with the AfD, though Siegmund on Sunday said he's open to work with partners to, quote, tackle the fundamental problems in this country. The AfD, which has been classified as right-wing extremists by Germany's domestic intelligence service, wants to heavily restrict immigration, restore ties with Russia, quit the euro, and promote unashamed German patriotism. Their victory in Saxony-Anhalt drew protests in Frankfurt and Berlin. Demonstrators held signs that said, "Do not give Nazis a chance," and "Never again 33," a reference to the 1933 election that brought Adolf Hitler to power. In a fracturing political landscape, the AfD is now Germany's most popular party nationally. It's dismissed accusations of extremism as scaremongering and an insult to the party's millions of supporters.
1: A small eastern German state has delivered a political shock with consequences far beyond Germany. The AfD, classified by Germany's domestic intelligence agency as an extremist group, fell just short of an outright majority in regional elections on Sunday night. As unwieldy coalition talks begin, it may still find a path to lead Germany's first far-right state government since the Nazi era. That would mark a watershed for Europe's biggest economy and potentially destabilize the national coalition government. The international reaction shows the divide. Elon Musk congratulated the AfD, while US President Donald Trump shared the result without comment. Polish Prime Minister Donald Tusk condemned anyone celebrating it. The biggest loser of this election was the German Chancellor's own party, the CDU, that saw its support roughly cut in half. That's a scathing result, and attention now turns to the Chancellor, Friedrich Merz, and whether Germany's political firewall against the far right can hold.
2: Overall, the AfD has been radicalizing since 2015. And within the AfD, Saxony-Anhalt, according to German intelligence in Saxony-Anhalt, is a right-wing extremist party that has also to do with the organization overall, that has to do with the organization that are close to the AfD. And I would totally argue that the AfD, at least in part, is a right-wing extremist with, for example, regard to how it looks at liberal democracy, how it looks at political opponents. It doesn't say that in a platform or in a manifesto, but we know from several studies that that is a way of thinking, if you will, that is present within that party. The AfD is very popular, and that is also because the fact that the AfD is in part right-wing extremist does not impress their electorate. So some parts of the electorate do support right-wing extremism, but that is the minor minor part of the electorate. That is not the majority of the AfD electorate. The majority, I would say, is more indifferent. They, for example, they do not believe that this is the truth because they believe that German intelligence or intelligence, the state of Saxony-Anhalt, they are part of the political elite that they don't trust in. So that means that any that the media or the other politicians that point at the fact that the AfD is right-wing extremist does not work for the electorate.
3: Five people have been killed after an Amazon cargo plane crashed at a Miami airport on Sunday, U.S. officials said. Five others had been injured and hospitalized, Miami-Dade County authorities said at a press conference. The plane overran the runway after landing at Miami International Airport from Puerto Rico, the U.S. Federal Aviation Administration said. Amazon spokeswoman Kelly Nantel said the company was heartbroken by the deaths. Our deepest sympathies go out to the families, loved ones, and all those affected by this devastating loss.

Several people were killed and dozens more remained trapped after a five-story building used as a student dormitory collapsed in the Satya Niketan area of New Delhi, India's capital. According to authorities, the building came down suddenly, leaving at least 30 people believed to be trapped beneath the rubble as of the latest reports. In addition to the fatality, two other people were injured in the collapse and taken to a nearby hospital for treatment. Emergency crews rushed to the scene and search and rescue operations are ongoing, with teams working to reach those still buried under the debris. The Satya Niketan area, located near Delhi University, is known for housing large numbers of student residences, raising concerns about the number of young people who may have been inside the building at the time of the collapse. Officials have not yet released any information regarding the cause of the collapse. Building collapses have occurred periodically in parts of India, where rapid, sometimes unregulated, construction and aging infrastructure have previously been linked to similar incidents. Authorities are expected to investigate the structural integrity of the building as rescue efforts continue.

Heavy rains lashed parts of Japan on Monday, prompting evacuation orders and landslide warnings while transportation across the country was disrupted. Two vehicles were found submerged in Iwaki City, Fukushima Prefecture, according to Japanese broadcaster Nippon TV. A woman in her 60s was pulled out from one of the vehicles and taken to hospital, where she was pronounced dead. A person in the other vehicle managed to escape unharmed, Japanese media reported. Heavy rain also hit the northeast of the country, disrupting train services and prompting evacuation orders for more than 60,000 households in Miyagi Prefecture. The downpour also prompted a maximum level 5 landslide warning for Tokyo's Izu Islands, with residents urged to take measures to protect their lives.

Oil prices climbed at the start of the week as renewed U.S.-Iran tensions and uncertainty surrounding the Strait of Hormuz raised fresh concerns over global energy supplies. Brent crude rose around 0.8% to above $97 a barrel, while U.S. West Texas Intermediate gained 0.6% to trade around $92. The gains came as military tensions intensified again, with Iran's Islamic Revolutionary Guard Corps saying that it had destroyed a U.S. military surveillance aerostat in a drone strike near Erbil Airport in northern Iraq. Concerns over shipping also increased after Iran announced plans to establish a new restricted maritime zone in the Gulf. The development adds to uncertainty over navigation through the Strait of Hormuz, a crucial route for global energy shipments that has been at the center of tensions between Tehran and Washington. The latest escalation has again placed the risk of further disruption to energy flows in focus, providing upward pressure on oil prices as markets closely track developments around the Gulf and the Strait of Hormuz. OPEC Plus has decided to pause its oil production increases in October, ending a series of monthly output hikes that began earlier this year. The decision was announced following

Following a virtual meeting of seven participating producers, including Saudi Arabia and Russia, to assess global oil market conditions and the economic outlook. Under the agreement, the countries will maintain their September 2026 required production levels throughout October. The move marks a shift in the group's recent strategy after OPEC Plus producers began gradually increasing oil output on a monthly basis in April. The decision comes as global energy markets face renewed uncertainty, with geopolitical tensions and concerns over supply disruptions continuing to influence oil prices. By holding production steady, OPEC Plus is signaling a more cautious approach as producers assess the balance between global oil supply and demand. The group said that it will continue monitoring market conditions and developments affecting the global economic outlook. The seven participating countries are scheduled to meet again on October 4th to review conditions and determine their next steps on production policy. Workers at an Iranian port along the Strait of Hormuz say the war has greatly affected the region's economy. Bandar Abbas and its adjacent areas have been hit numerous times since the war started late February, like many areas along the Iranian coastline. The war began with U.S. and Israeli attacks on Iran. But since a ceasefire agreement was announced in June, on-and-off fighting has persisted, with both sides trying to inflict military and economic pain as negotiations have collapsed. Last week, strikes killed five civilians, most of them attending a wedding. On Saturday, U.S. forces struck three Iranian oil tankers after Navy warships were targeted with ballistic missiles, the American military said, warning that it would, if necessary, destroy Iran's limited and exposed oil fleet. The U.S. is also enforcing a naval blockade of Iranian ports, aiming to stop Iran's oil exports and further pressure the country's ailing economy. Workers at the port say the lack of security and the economic pressure is taking a toll on their livelihoods. Abbas Goldzanai, who earns a living transporting passengers to ships and nearby ports, says he cannot travel more than 8 miles offshore because of the dangers posed by the war. Fuel shortage is also worsening the situation. Germany could face a shortage of around 723,000 skilled workers by 2029, nearly twice the level recorded in 2025, according to a study by the employer-linked German Economic Institute. The IW said Germany had been short of around 370,000 skilled workers last year. The biggest shortage in 2029 could be among sales workers, with around 39,100 positions potentially remaining unfilled, according to the study. Other professions expected to be heavily affected include childcare and education, with a projected shortfall of 29,900 workers, and social work and social education, with 23,600. Healthcare and nursing could face a shortage of 18,700 workers, followed by electrical construction with 17,400, the study said. Study author Alexander Berstetti attributed the expected increase partly to the large number of people who will retire in the coming years. At the same time, too few younger workers are expected to enter the labor market, while Germany could find it more difficult to attract workers from abroad.
an economic recovery could further increase demand for skilled workers, Burstetta said. The IW analysis projects labor market trends through 2029 based on data available up to the end of 2024. It also shows how the shortage of skilled workers could develop if current trends continue. Global food prices have climbed to their highest level since late 2022 as renewed disruptions to Black Sea grain exports from Russia and Ukraine put pressure on international wheat markets. The UN Food and Agriculture Organization's food price index rose to 133.3 points in August, with prices increasing across all five major food categories. The Polish Economic Institute said that intensified attacks on ports and shipping have severely disrupted grain flows from Russia and Ukraine, which together account for around a third of global wheat exports. Russian strikes on Ukrainian ports in Odessa and along the Danube have sharply reduced Ukraine's wheat shipments, leaving exports well below both last year's levels and the country's potential capacity. At the same time, Ukrainian drone strikes targeting Russia's Novorossiysk port have disrupted Russian grain shipments, pushing wheat exports to their lowest level for the period in years. The impact is increasingly being felt on international markets, with wheat futures rising around 30% year-on-year in August to their highest level in more than 3 years. Importers in Asia are already looking for alternative suppliers, with Australian and Argentine wheat gaining attention as uncertainty grows over deliveries from the Black Sea region. Continued disruption to Black Sea trade risks, putting further upward pressure on wheat and broader food prices, extending the economic consequences of the Russia-Ukraine war far beyond the two countries.

0: Turkey have retained their European women's volleyball title after defeating reigning world and Olympic champions Italy 3-2 in a dramatic five-set final in Istanbul. The Sultans of the Net overcame a difficult start and twice fought back from a set down to secure their second consecutive European Championship crown. Italy dominated the opening set, quickly building a comfortable advantage before taking it 25-16. The visitors also started strongly in the second, but the Turkish side mounted an impressive comeback and turned the momentum in their favor to win 25-22 and level the match. Italy responded emphatically in the third set, controlling play from the early stages and winning 25-12 to move within one set of the championship. But the Turkish side refused to surrender their European crown, producing a strong fourth set performance and holding off an Italian comeback to take it 25-21 and force a deciding set. By the home crowd in Istanbul, the Sultans of the Net seized control of the tiebreak and opened up a decisive advantage over the reigning world and Olympic champions. Turkey closed out the final set 15-10 to complete a thrilling 3-2 victory and successfully defend their European title. The triumph gives Turkey a back-to-back Eurovolley crowns and further strengthens their position among the leading forces in international women's volleyball. River Plate secured a comfortable 3-1 victory over Independiente Rivadavia in round 8 of the Clausura tournament, propelled by a second-half double from Thomas Galvan. The home side opened the scoring in the 30th minute when Gonzalo Montiel converted from the penalty spot after Angel Correa was fouled inside the area by Leonard Costa. Galvan doubled River's lead 9 minutes into the second half, finding the net in the 54th minute. Independiente Rivadavia threatened a comeback when Alex Arce pulled a goal back in the 68th minute, but the visitors were unable to capitalize on the momentum. Galvan sealed the victory for River Plate 10 minutes from time, completing his brace in the 80th minute to ensure all 3 points for the Buenos Aires club.
1: I think it was an exceptional performance. I think I enjoyed every minute of it from the beginning to the end. And the beginning was tough, but I enjoyed it because the team reacted in a spectacular way. I mean, the conviction, the determination, the quality how we showed, the intent to hurt them constantly, it was beautiful. And yeah, it was a fascinating game, I think, for the spectator as well. And I think we deserve to win the game, which I'm really pleased with, obviously. A point to prove is in everything, I think. First of all, because he demands himself so much. He wants to be the best at everything and perfect at everything. And being imperfect in certain things, but being so efficient in other things is great as well. And he's playing with real joy, and he was phenomenal today.
2: We were close with a chance from Este, so it's a defeat. We are disappointed. It needs to hurt, but it needs to hurt in a positive way because it's just game 3, still many games to play, and this we knew it was going to be a very intense game today. From the first minute to sit deep and to wait and to make a long game, we wanted to be active, we wanted to be protagonists in the pressing, sometimes to go higher, sometimes lower, to have good possessions, and we have done many right things. Other things we need to make it better. We need to learn from them, because this is the top level, and we want to, when we have to play top level, we want to be as efficient and as accurate in all the in all the phases of the game. But this is where we are. This is game 3 for us of this new start, this new phase that we are starting with Chelsea. But I'm happy with the spirit and the attitude from the players. They have given everything, they have tried, and they fought really hard.
3: Yeah, we're disappointed, bitterly disappointed. To be up in the position we were in the game twice, so close to the end. and the kind of the all the work that went into putting us in that position at different stages, to then come away like that leaves us. It's not a great feeling, you know. So it feels like a defeat. It's a bit of a cliche, it's the obvious thing to say at this stage, but we have taken the point and we can't ignore that. But it feels like we should have had a lot more.
4: Yeah.
3: But it's not that bad, you know. We were that close to coming away with 3 points today. You know, that's football. It's little moments that we can deal with a bit better, but we'll be fine.

Organized football resumed in Gaza on Friday following a three-year suspension caused by the war, though the return is marred by catastrophic losses. Hundreds from the football community have been killed, and the vast majority of sports infrastructure has been destroyed. With the opening whistle of the first match of the Cup of the Thousand Martyrs tournament, football resumed in the war-torn enclave. Gaza's sporting community has suffered heavy losses. Around 565 members of the Palestinian Football Association were killed during the war, while the overall death toll across the Palestinian sports community exceeded 1,000. Israel destroyed more than 50 of 56 sports clubs and 285 sports facilities during the war, leaving few places for players to train or compete. With Gaza's stadiums in ruins, local clubs have been reduced to playing on small five-a-side pitches. But the game, however diminished in scale, has found a way to restart.

The world is full of fear, getting whatever it wants. It only cares for five of its children. An enigma. Summoning armies of terror. Instead of wind, rain, or snow, it strangles the poor with oil and spreads death on its soil. Not you nor others. The rich will understand. They tell when it will fail and when and how high it will rise. Before you, there were others who stood strong and brave, and who were blown away like straw. It liked the ones with weak faith, but true life liked the brave ones. But now, you stand before me, challenging, rejecting terror. You come with crowds following you. You are aware of everything. And now you know nothing is as powerful as the truth. A News.

0: From the Strait of Hormuz to Gaza, the Middle East is entering another critical phase. Iran is claiming complete control of the Strait of Hormuz, while the United States says it's enforcing its own blockade and redirecting commercial shipping. With oil flows collapsing and tensions rising, the strait remains neither fully open nor fully closed. In Gaza, Israel's plans to forcibly displace Palestinians are again coming under scrutiny, with the Israeli government saying it is waiting for Washington's approval. And as Israel heads towards a general election, Prime Minister Benjamin Netanyahu is turning the genocidal war in Gaza and regional threats into a central campaign issue. Let's begin.
1: Renewed exchanges between U.S. and Iranian forces are escalating tensions around the Strait of Hormuz, with both sides targeting vessels as the conflict threatens further disruption to global energy supplies. U.S. Central Command said that American forces struck three Iranian vessels after Iran's Revolutionary Guard Corps fired ballistic missiles at two U.S. Navy ships. One of the Iranian vessels was targeted off Karg Island, a crucial hub for Iran's oil exports, bringing the latest military action close to infrastructure that remains vital to Tehran's already strained energy sector. Iran responded with fresh warnings of its own, saying that it had targeted three tankers operating on what Tehran described as unauthorized routes through the Strait of Hormuz, as well as U.S.-linked vessels elsewhere. The Revolutionary Guards warned commercial ships against attempting to use routes that have not received Iranian authorization and threatened further action against U.S. military vessels in the region. The latest exchange marks another escalation after renewed fighting shattered a period of relative calm and raises fresh concerns over shipping through the Strait of Hormuz, one of the world's most important energy corridors. Tensions are also mounting around Karg Island, which handled the vast majority of Iran's crude exports before the war. U.S. President Donald Trump has repeatedly raised the possibility of military action against the strategically important island. The confrontation comes as Washington seeks to intensify economic pressure on Tehran through sanctions and restrictions on Iranian oil exports while keeping the possibility of further military action on the table.
0: Welcome back to the program. Joining me now from the Pakistani capital is political analyst Javed Rana. Javed, welcome to 3K's Diplomacy.
2: Thank you, Umar.
0: Javed, we've been hearing these different statements from both the American side and the Iranian side. Iran says it is in control of the Strait of Hormuz. The United States says it is in control. Talks are also ongoing right now between Oman and Iran. Javed, what's the reality on the ground? Who is in control of the Strait of Hormuz at this point?
2: I think the fact of the matter is no one is in control of the Strait of Hormuz, which means that